0: The store goes dark for good. Jim Ryan, ABC News in Dallas-Fort Worth.
1: Some tech insiders are questioning President Trump's self-policing agreement that he says leaders of artificial intelligence made yesterday. Zafer Vakil is faculty director at the Center for Responsible Technology Policy and Public Dialogue at Northwestern University.
2: I think the latest meeting at the White House behind closed doors was an effort to show consensus, to say, hey, everything is going to be okay. We got this. And the reality is there's not consensus amongst the tech companies, and there's definitely not consensus amongst voters and amongst in society.
1: Manchester City faces an uncertain future after being found guilty of breaking the Premier League's financial rules for nearly a decade. Dave Packer, ABC News.
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8: It's another mostly cloudy evening, but at least it's a bit warmer, and the warm-up continues for the day tomorrow. We'll hold on to the clouds tonight and into tomorrow, so temperatures will be a bit milder overnight in the mid and upper 50s. Then a southerly breeze will pick up tomorrow, bringing in warmer air. Highs tomorrow will likely reach the low and mid 70s. There could be a few breaks of sun, but then clouds return, and a spot shower or two are possible in the late evening. I'm Channel 3 First Alert meteorologist Allison Black.
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0: Normal is broke and common sense is weird. So we're here to help you transform your life. From the Ramsey Network in the Fairwinds Credit Union Studio, this is The Ramsey Show. I'm Rachel Cruz, hosting this hour with Jade Warshaw, and we are taking your calls about life and money. So give us a call at 888-825-5225. First up, we have Sarah in Cleveland, Ohio. Hi, Sarah. Welcome to the show.
1: Hi, how are you?
0: Hi, we're doing great. How can we help today?
1: So my question is whether or not Chapter 13 bankruptcy is the only way, or I guess the best way, for my husband and I to get out of substantial debt.
0: Okay. What's going on? What are your numbers?
1: So over the last 3 to 5 years, we've basically accumulated $62,000 of credit card debt, $28,000 in loans between house repairs and personal loans. We have a $210,000 mortgage balance. We have about $150,000 in student loans and car leases that are about $11,000 annually.
2: Whew. Okay.
1: Yeah.
2: Can you tell me the very first one you said in that list first? I didn't get that one written down.
1: Credit card is about $62,000.
2: 62. Okay. Oh, my goodness. What happened that you guys got to this extent? I mean, obviously, the student loans speak for themselves, but the $62,000 in credit cards, the $28,000 in other personal loans, what happened? Did somebody lose a job?
1: Well, the long story short is we had our son about 3.5 years ago, and I had pretty bad postpartum depression. We moved back in with my parents and sold our house. And the plan was to save money and have help, but that was not emotionally feasible. So after about 8 months, we bought the first house that we could get an offer accepted on and pretty much put most of our savings down, which made our housing go more than double. So we had a beautiful COVID interest rate beforehand. So pretty much our expenses doubled from there, and then just things just getting out of hand in terms of the cost of living. And I wouldn't say keeping up with the Joneses, but I would just say living like we still had half the expenses.

0: is.
1: Okay. And you still have that house? You're still in that same house?
0: Yes. We just bought it about 2.5, 3 years ago.
2: What do you guys make a year, Sarah?
0: Our net income is $120,000.
1: Okay. And what percentage of your take-home pay is that mortgage?
0: Our mortgage is about $1,800 a month.
1: Mm-hmm. And you take home how much? After tax?
0: Monthly, it's about $10,000 after tax.
1: Okay, so that's not the problem.
2: It's not terrible.
1: The mortgage is not the problem. Have you started the student loans? It's $150,000. Are you paying on those, or have you not been touching those?
0: We are on income-driven repayment plans right now.
1: Uh-huh.
0: So we pay about $200 a month for those. And then the thing that's really killing us is about $2,800, $2,900 of minimum payments between all the credit cards and like the personal loans.
1: $2,100 in minimums? Okay. Okay.
0: $2,900.
1: Okay.
0: Yeah.
1: And are you guys doing anything extra on the side at this point? Are you working extra hours? Are you working overtime? Tell me about your free time.
0: Currently, not really. We both work in business and finance. So about half the year, my husband works probably 70 hours a week. So he's not able to take on extra work.
1: Okay.
0: And I commute to work about an hour. So, you know, there's time lost there. I started to do some bookkeeping on the side, but that's not really lucrative.
1: Right. So here's,
0: and we do have a 3-year-old.
1: Yeah, you do. Here's where I'm at. You can take the journey here and really change who you all are and who you are and how you operate as a family at a core level and clean this up. And I think it would be good for you. What I'm hearing right now, Sarah, is I understand how you got here. I'm not a fan of how you got here, but I understand how you got here. But I'm still hearing a lot of reasons why nothing can change. And I think that if you don't address that, that's going to be the hardest part for you. You've got to get to this point where you're like, I don't care what it takes. I'm going to fix this. I don't care if I'm exhausted. I don't care if I have to pick different side jobs that I hate because they make more. I don't care if we have to start looking for jobs. I don't care if we have to sell the house. I don't care. I just want to be free. And right now I feel like you're still, well, we can't do that because we have kids. Well, we can't do that because of this.
2: Yep. And the 150 student loans, are they government loans or are they private?
0: They're federal.
2: Okay, so they're not bankruptable. So you'd still have $150,000 of debt. And so I'm with Jade, and I'm sitting next to somebody who paid off close to $500,000. You guys are at about that 250, 270 mark. And, I mean, Sarah, it's going to take you guys probably 4 to 5 years.
1: It's going to take a long time.
2: To get out of this mess. But what Jade is saying is, I don't know, there's a level of could you take the, and I wouldn't say easy route because bankruptcy is hard. That's going to affect the rest of your life, right? If you end up doing that route, just take that and be done. Or do you take some level of responsibility of it's been a hard road and life has thrown at us a lot of things, but we also put our names on some of this. Like we did walk into it, maybe for difficult reasons, but we did walk into this and choose this, and there's something that changes. And Jade, you can speak to this because you and Sam, I mean, walked this road completely of this amount of years, right? This isn't, you know, Sarah, unfortunately, it's not a 18-month journey of like, hey, suck it up for a year. And you guys, I mean, this is a marathon.
1: So what we want to do, have you ever played the game Jenga, and you have to pull out the block and put it on top and you have to test the block first to see if it'll even move? I feel like what we need to do with this stack of debt is test and see which block we can even move to get out of the way. And I'm looking at these car leases. That's one block that I think has enough movement to get rid of it. And I'm looking at the mortgage. I wonder if it's better for you guys. I don't know if there's equity there. I wonder if it's better for you guys to sell and rent for a while. Looking at what you're paying a month, there could be something there. Do you have equity?
0: I think it's about $65,000.
1: Okay.
0: You could sell it for.
1: And then tell me about the car leases.
0: The car leases, one is actually up in December, which if we were going to do bankruptcy, we were only going to file myself, like my half, I guess, first. I guess we're just scared that if we both do it, then if something
2: what names
0: happens,
2: what debt what debt

0: That is in your name, Sarah.
1: About half.
0: Of the credit card and personal loan.
1: Yes, we are only joint on the mortgage and the one loan for the basement repair.
2: And see, that even that for me feels like it's certainly not the right move because you're just not clearing enough. In my mind, you're not going to be able to clear enough of this debt.
0: You're making a worse situation worse. Yes. And, you know, depending on income and everything, they may put you on a repayment plan. You know, some of this, depending on which bankruptcy chapter you guys pursue or that you're eligible for.
2: Right.
0: Some of the time you're back on a payment plan. You're going to end up paying something at some point. So you might as well pay to get out of debt and avoid bankruptcy.
2: Yeah, I agree with that. So look at these car leases. If, you know, if you have them and you can say, obviously the one you're out in December, that's good. Do not go back in. Start saving up for a cash car now, I would say. And then for the other one, figure out what it costs to just, you know, buy the car out and then turn around and get a loan for that and then turn around and sell that car and then save up cash for a next car.
0: And so, even with the credit card, if some of it goes to collections, you can negotiate that too down possibly. But call us back, Sarah, if you need us. I'm so sorry. It's going to be a long road ahead, but it's going to be the best road.
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0: Next up, we have Melody in Orlando, Florida. Hi, welcome to the show.
1: Hi, Rachel and Jade. So I'm debt-free, and I make a good income and should be on baby step 6, where I'm paying off my mortgage early.
0: Great.
1: I live in a new build community. I moved in about 2 years ago, and our HOA is suing the builder due to building defects. And the major issue that they're looking at is water intrusion.
0: Oh, no.
1: Which is obviously a huge problem, being here in Florida with all the rain and the hurricanes.
2: For sure. And
1: I also only live in Florida because I want to be near my parents, who are older and not in great health, but Florida in general is not my long-term plan. So my question is, I'm wondering if I should actually try to pay off my mortgage, knowing that my house is probably rotting from the inside out, and I'm also not going to be in Florida long-term anyways. Wanted to get your thoughts on that.
2: Is everyone experiencing the water intrusion? Is it just a few homes? Have you experienced any issue thus far?
1: I have experienced some issues. It does seem to be a problem across everyone's home to different degrees. Mine is more on the minor end, but still pretty serious. Just in general, we don't want any water intrusion. And it's probably going to be a couple of years before this litigation even ends, where we could start getting funds to fix it.
2: What does it take to fix it? Do you know what the solution is and what it costs, at least for you?
1: No, not yet, because most of the issue seems to be the front of the home. So we live in townhomes, so it's like the front, the siding, underneath it, the waterproofing, mm-hmm. has all been like nailed through. So it's basically like a whole overhaul of the front of all of the buildings, and it would have to be done like at the community level because we're townhomes.
2: Wow.
0: Okay. How much do you have left on the mortgage?
1: So I have about $500K left on the mortgage. I bought it 2 years ago for $655.
0: Okay. And you said that Florida's not going to be your long-term, home. Do you have a time frame on when you will probably move out? Will it be in like 2 years or like 10 years?
1: I mean, I hate to say it this way. It's more dependent on how long my parents are going to be around.
0: Okay, yeah. No, that's fair.
1: How old are they? But they're in their 70s.
0: Okay. So there's a good chance it could be 10 plus years.
1: Yeah, there's no real definitive.
0: Sure. So if that's the case, and if you think you're going to be probably not moving out of your current home, do you think you'll be there for 10 years?
1: Honestly, if I had to guess, probably not. Like maybe 5-ish years, okay. But who knows?
0: Yeah, because the ideal situation would be that the lawsuit goes through, they have to pay up the builder to whatever degree to fix whatever issue is going on, so it's not coming out of your pocket, and then you've been paying down the mortgage, and then when you move, there's some equity there, and it's a fixed home. It's a fixed townhome, right, in that situation. So that's the ideal, and there's still something about putting money into a property. Like, if you, I don't know, I'm kind of even thinking, like, are you wanting to move right now? Like, if you get water damage, and I'm thinking mold and who knows what else
2: could grow in the meantime,
0: can start
2: the
0: to problems happen. Could do you feel good where you are?
1: Well, the thing is, if I were to move, I probably would take a loss on the house.
0: Right.
1: I know, Zillow's not always the most accurate, but because it is a new community and it is townhomes, the most recent units just sold earlier this month, so I kind of have a benchmark already. But with the addition of the litigation and all the destructive testing that's happening, it's probably not going to be easy to sell, and let alone sell for at least what I paid for it.
2: Tell us about the ones that did sell. Were those new construction that no one had lived in, or were there people who had bought and were actually able to sell even with the water issue?
1: No, so those were the last few available units of the community before the builder left.
2: So you would be the first person trying to sell as an owner with the water damage?
1: So the

0: community has been open for I think 3 or 4 years. So there have been a couple units that have sold, but not after the litigation.
1: Yeah, right.
0: Started.
1: So now that everybody knows what the deal is, you'd have to disclose that, and that would be part of it.
0: Yeah.
1: So if I were in your shoes, you know, I think, Melody, I would kind of, I love that the HOA is going after this, but I think I would kind of own this as my own thing as well.
2: Yep.
1: And I would have some people come out to my own townhouse and give me estimates, let me know, and just kind of gather your own information, because there may be gathering it from the perspective of the whole, but there may be some things that you can do individually. I don't know, but there might be. And I'd want to know those numbers for myself. I'd want to know, maybe there is something I can do that it doesn't have to be the whole line of townhomes, right? I'd want that information, and I'd want to know what that cost is.
2: Yeah, and get all the HOA guidelines too, because sometimes with townhomes, depending on, I think the HOA of what you actually own,
1: right,
2: and what you can actually work on, you know, depends on the unit, depends on the part of the neighborhood. I don't know. I would be very specific about your townhome. And yes, yep. Is there any work you can do to mitigate some of this that could happen? And I would just want another person's professional opinion who's not in the middle of this, because this isn't always the case, but sometimes HOAs are traumatic.
1: Sometimes
2: it's like, you know what I mean? And I'm not saying there's not a problem. I'm sure there is. There's been a lot of crappy builders, you know, that just throw up stuff and it's not good quality, for sure. That could definitely be the case. But I would want to get an actual realistic perspective from an outside party who knows what they're talking about, looking at my specific home, not what everybody else is talking about. You know what I mean? And it could be worse. It could be better. I don't know. But I think that news, then that information will be able to help you make some good decisions on what needs fixing and what you can do to protect your asset, so that when you do sell, whether that's after your parents, before your parents, I mean, you know, whatever that situation is, at least you've done what you can control.
1: I agree.
0: Right. Yeah. Our HOA guidelines do say that basically it's like the whole entire front and like top of the units are HOA managed. So I don't think I would be able to do anything independently. We do have engineers and construction folks hired by the HOA going around doing destructive testing on all the units. So I have had them at my unit, and they did discover already some water damage that they're trying to like sort of mitigate in the interim period, but it's not a long-term solution right now.
2: Yeah,
1: understood.
2: Yeah,
1: yeah. Well, to answer your question, I would just keep paying the mortgage. I mean, I would just keep paying the payments. And honestly, what I might do with the extra money that you were going to put on the payment, I might stack it up for repairs, knowing that I might be the one that has to come out of pocket in some capacity to handle this, and then I'd probably hold on to that until some sort of information is given. If they're not going to pay, then somebody's going to have to pay, and it's probably going to be you guys to a certain extent. So I want that money ready to go to make my house livable.
2: It's almost like upping that emergency fund enough that when it has to happen and it has to get fixed, and if it's coming out of your pocket, you have the money for it. It's so frustrating, though. And that's the other part. We say it all the time on the show, but it's true. Home ownership is expensive. Things happen.
1: Yep.
2: And sometimes it's stuff you can't control. Sometimes it is stuff that you control. But the expense of owning a home, it is worth it in the long run. And not that every house deals with every specific issue like Melody's, but it's another plea that when you become a homeowner, that you don't have debt, that you have an emergency fund, like you're in a good financial position to have margin as a homeowner, so when things come up, because they will, that it's not a stress point, that you know you can take care of it. And I mean, that's always our big push with homeownership, because it's a lot.

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1: News. I'm Tom Rigotti. The last U.S. troops quietly left Iraq today. Fox's Jennifer Griffin reports.
2: The U.S. withdrew its troops from Iraq in 2011, only to have to return 3 years later to fight ISIS. President Trump praised the withdrawal, but former U.S. military commanders who fought in Iraq worry it is a reward to Iran, whose Shia militias have attacked U.S. forces 600 times.
1: Police say the man who shot three co-workers at a company in Manassas, Virginia, has committed suicide.
3: Manassas Police Chief Doug Keen says Marvin Grant fled after shooting three co-workers at United Rentals where he worked.
4: Mr. Grant came to work this morning, made a statement to a co-worker that three people are going to die. He then produced a handgun and began shooting.
3: Three employees shot were taken to hospitals and two have since died. The other was in stable condition.
1: That's Fox's Jessica Rosenthal. 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
5: It's another mostly cloudy evening, but at least it's a bit warmer, and the warm-up continues for the day tomorrow. We'll hold on to the clouds tonight and into tomorrow, so temperatures will be a bit milder overnight in the mid and upper 50s. Then a southerly breeze will pick up tomorrow, bringing in warmer air. Highs tomorrow will likely reach the low and mid 70s. There could be a few breaks of sun, but then clouds return, and a spot shower or two are possible in the late evening. I'm Channel 3 First Alert meteorologist Allison Black.
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0: Well, if you haven't heard, Ramsey is taking over an entire cruise ship. So we are doing the Live Like No One Else cruise March 14th through the 21st in 2027. And we are going to the Western Caribbean. So it'll be Jamaica, Grand Cayman, Cozumel, the Bahamas, so many great stops. And I just want to tell you guys, this is more than just a cruise. This is really this like moment in time where you're trapped on a ship with all of your fun Ramsey people. And there's a lot of learning and entertainment and enjoyment and great restaurants and coffee shops and bars. And it is so much more than just you sailing individually on your own and just, you know, with your family. And you're going solo. This becomes kind of this full community aspect.
1: Oh, yeah.
0: And that is the fun, unique part of this cruise. So if you have paid off all of your debt but your house and you're on Baby Steps 4 and beyond, or maybe you've even hit Baby Step 7 and you've paid off your house, this cruise is for you. So it's all-inclusive pricing that starts at $2,105 per passenger. So that's your cabin, your food, entertainment, taxes, and tips. And all of it. So this is such a unique week, and we don't get to do it. We've only done one of these, and it was so great that we are wanting to do it again. And so there's a few cabins left, but you guys make sure to sign up and go with us again. The dates are March 14th through the 21st. You can go to RamseySolutions.com/events, get signed up, book your cabin, and join us.

0: on a wonderful, beautiful ship in March of 2027. All right, let's go to Kevin in Mobile, Alabama. Hi, Kevin. Welcome to the show.
1: Well, thank you. Thank you. Thank you for taking my question.
0: Absolutely. How can we help today?
1: Well, my wife and I have a college freshman who just started in the fall. We had done a good job of preparing him for college. He's real responsible. He does not owe any college tuition. He did a great job scholastically, got scholarships. Wow. And so we're paying for living expenses. One of the issues I have, and this is probably thanks to listening to your show, I had always assumed that it would be beneficial for young people to begin building credit history. So when he started in the fall, I thought, well, hey, I'll just add him as an authorized user on one of my credit card accounts and let him start charging just his minimal living expenses there on campus. But after listening to the show and recognizing the serious consequences that can arise with using credit cards, my question is, am I doing him a disservice teaching him to use a credit card to build credit? And is credit, building a credit file, actually necessary to move forward in life?
2: Well, I got to say, I think you're a really good dad, because I think that you're really thinking through what's best for him. And it sounds like you're really open. And so, Rachel, what I'm hearing is somebody who is wanting to build good habits, good financial habits. And if we take that as the through line and we go, okay, what's the most healthy financial habit? It's being able to live on less than you make. It's being able to delay gratification for the things that we want. It's being able to, right, kind of control our behavior and make sure that our money is behaving and not the opposite way around and our money controlling us. So I think that's what you're after. And if that's the case, then I would say that a credit card would not be even necessary for him if those things that we just discussed are in fact true about him, because he would Absolutely. Be able to use cash to do those things.
1: And he does. He does have a debit card that he could use instead. You know, obviously, as I said earlier, I assume that using a debit card is not going to build any transactional credit history. Mm-hmm. But if that is something that is really unnecessary and not worth the risk, then I will encourage him to shred that card and just yeah. use cash.
0: Well, yeah. And to know, Kevin, the reason, you know, that all of this whole debt product in the first place, you know, pushes messages like this, because that's a very normal way of thinking. You know, a lot of people are going to need to build my credit.
2: Absolutely.
0: And that's a very normal statement we hear. And as you look at the credit score and how it's actually calculated, right, it all has to do with debt, right? If you pay the debt on time, the types of debt you have, if you're accumulating new debt, like it's that score. And the main reason you use that score is to go into more debt, right? So he would need a score if he's going to go get car loans, if he's going to get personal loans, a small business loan. You know, if he's going to go into a life of debts, then yes, that score would be necessary. But what Jade and I, you know, what Jade laid out was beautiful to say, if you're choosing a debt-free life where you save up and pay for things, where you actually say no to the whole debt industry, even things like a car, then there's really no reason for that credit score. The mortgage is the one type of debt that we won't yell at you for. And so you can actually get a mortgage still without a credit score. It's called manual underwriting, and you can go through that process and still own a home. And so really that credit score, man, it has been inflated so much of the importance of it. But if you kind of choose the weird path of life, like what we teach you on the Ramsey Show, and you choose Sure. a life without debt, you don't need it. Now, there are moments, maybe employers or, you know, even with like cell phone companies, they may pull his credit report to see any history of how he has paid, but there just really won't be anything on that credit report. And it doesn't necessarily ding you. He may have to fill out an extra form or two, but that would be the only time Yeah. that you kind of run into a situation outside of debt of why people, you know, try to have great credit history and all of that. So if anything, Kevin, you know, he could even freeze his credit. And so that, you know, make sure that no identity, you know, no one's taking debt out of his name.

0: you know, even identity theft and all of that, that sure. can take care of that. So that's probably the card I would play with him is that, yeah, why you don't need it, explain it to him. And creating these habits in college is so healthy. Like for an 18-year-old to be budgeting the money that he has and spending within his means is absolutely amazing.
1: Yeah, Kevin, and I would just add one more layer to that because I think Rachel, I mean, what she's saying is exactly right. And even the fact that just reframing that a zero credit score or an indeterminable credit score in the market is just as effective as a high credit score. There's no negative to it. And Rachel talked about the home, but really there's kind of three key areas that most people think I need credit for this. Most people thought they needed credit to buy a home, which Rachel mentioned. A lot of people think they need it for a car and they think they need it for an apartment. And so just kind of getting ahead of those and being able to talk with them and just tell them, hey, when you go to get your apartment, just know you might have to pay a little bit more down for first and last month's rent. Just know that they're going to ask for other trade lines, your cell phones, maybe things like your insurance payments. So being ready to be able to show those types of things and just so he knows what to expect with a car, right? One of the big things about this is now we're saving up and we're paying cash for cars. And just by him doing that, Rachel,
0: yeah.
1: he will be so ahead of the average American never getting into that car loan cycle. So that's how this works. And I think when people have mm-hmm. that information ahead of time, it kind of just counteracts some of those things that we come up against when it's time to buy an apartment, it's time to buy a car.
0: That's right.
1: Just getting
0: right.
1: ahead of that.
0: Yes. No, absolutely. Because, you know, there is a life navigating without debt and the positive side of it too, even the numbers, like even, you know, Kevin running, if you go to RamseySolutions.com, we have an investment calculator. And I'm like, just throw in what the average, you know, the average family owes, I think right now, $12,000 balances uh-huh. on a credit card. And it's like, throw that in an investment calculator. And instead of that being your reality, here's what your reality could be, you know, in 40 years. And same with the car loan. I mean, the average car payment on a new car is up around $900 a month. And if you just said, hey, what if you avoided that and debt was not part of your life? And you invested a car payment every month instead of paying a car dealer or a bank, what you could be. So the, you know, the possibilities are endless. So Kevin, yeah, just like Jade said at the top of the call, you were such a great dad. And I think that's where parents can step in. And it's not out of control or judgment with your kids, but teach them and right. show them like, hey, here is what this looks like. And even your own mistakes, right? I mean, as parents, I'm like, man, that's what a wonderful, humbling thing for your kids. But please learn this before, because that's one line we get all the time is, I wish I had known this stuff earlier.
1: Absolutely.
0: And if you can get it, Kevin, at your son's age, oh my gosh, to set him up for not only financially having peace, but also emotionally around money, that is such a gift.

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4: Well, if you're new here, like many of our listeners that have joined even in the past couple of months, you know, one filter that we use to answer a lot of our money questions on the show is through the seven baby steps. And so these seven steps really take you from paycheck to paycheck living, broke, no savings, debt, all of it, to going through it for paying off debt, getting an emergency fund, a fully funded emergency fund. You're funding retirement and kids' college. You're paying your house off early. Like, getting you through that money process is the seven baby steps. So if you want to check it out, make sure you do. We'll put a link down below if you're listening on podcast or watching on YouTube, because I mean, it's a pretty simple, you read them and you're like, all right, pretty simple to understand. Sometimes hard to do because it can be a long journey, but it really does have you get a grip on your money and actually have control over it, actually have a plan for your income. And the fastest way of building wealth long term, it's this. So check it out, the Ramsey Baby Steps. All right, let's go to Lonnie in Austin, Texas. Hi, welcome to the show.
5: Hi, how y'all doing? Thanks for taking my call.
4: Absolutely. How can we help?
5: So I've been Dave-ish my whole life, and I recently got busy with it, and I have my $1,000 emergency fund.
4: Good.
5: And I was tackling my snowballs, and while I was doing that, I had a $17,000 on a credit card, and the monthly payments got so bad that I kind of stopped paying them. I figured I'd pay it later, you know, get in touch with them. And so then when I did that, they put a lawsuit against me. They gave me to a debt collector and went to a law firm, and they said that I had a lawsuit, and they gave me all the paperwork and everything. Somebody came and actually handed me the papers. And so I called them, and I got it settled down to $8,000. And I gave them all the numbers that they asked for, my routing information, all the stuff from my bank.
4: Oh, no.
5: And they removed, like, you know, they're supposed to, you know, draft it out of my account, the $8,000, and it never moved. So then I called them. It sat there for like 2 weeks, and I called them back, and they said that I had a zero balance. And so I was like, okay. And then I got a receipt in the mail saying that I had a zero balance, and they wouldn't go after the rest of the money that I owed because we had the $8,000 agreement. So then I sit there for another 2 weeks, nothing happened, and then they called me and telling me, like, I had never even spoke to them. They said that I had a lawsuit pending against me, and I owed $17,000.
4: Oh, my gosh.
5: And then when I talked
4: people.
5: To them, you know,
6: they're just idiots, Lonnie. They messed up.
5: So
6: they clearly got you confused with somebody else, unfortunately, it sounds like.
5: Well, I did have the $17,000 thing, and you know, they might have pulled somebody else's money out of their account. I'm not sure what happened, but it's still sitting there, and they're still saying that I have a lawsuit, and I gave them all the routing information again to draft it out of my account, still sitting there. So my question is, should I like go take some of that money and go hire a lawyer?
6: I don't think so. It sounds like, I just want to make sure I'm following your story. You got it settled for $8,000. You sent them your bank account for them to clear it. They didn't clear it, but they did send you something that said it was free and clear. Now they're coming back saying, oops, no, it's not free and clear. You actually still owe it. So what I would do is I would get on the phone and I would call several times until I feel like I'm speaking to somebody with a working brain. And when I feel like I am, then I'm going to send them probably a money order for the difference,
4: yes,
6: or cashier's, a cashier's check.
4: Do not give them any more access to your bank account, okay?
6: And that way you've taken it into your own hands to make sure it's paid. And then I'd want written receipt again that it's been cleared with the new date on it when it was clear. And Yeah.
4: Yeah, so go renegotiate again.

0: back down to the 8,000 if you can. And sometimes they are going to need you to have that amount of money to go ahead and just make the payment.
1: Mm-hmm.
0: But you said you still have in that account. So what I would do is actually get them to email you a transcript of your conversation, or at least in writing, say, yes, we are going to settle this for $8,000. So you have it on the front end, and then send them the cashier's check, and then ask them to make sure that they send you a receipt.
1: Mm-hmm.
0: For after, you know, that they have collected your money. So that's what
2: That's what I did whenever we settled the deal, and they asked for my account. I said, can you do this today? And I said, no, not until you send me

0: And it kind of ends up being your part-time job, Lonnie, unfortunately, because it is
1: you're dealing
0: so obnoxious.
1: With, yeah.
0: Yep. So obnoxious. But you did the right thing. They screwed up on their end, which just means you're just going to have this a little bit longer till you fix it again and just keep trying. And honestly, by the end of it all, I bet that your debt, your bad debt has now been, it'll be sold to another company because that collection company is going to sell it off. So
1: maybe you'll get it settled for a little cheaper.
0: Yeah. It's just going to go round and around. And so until it is a done deal, sadly, this is part of the gig of getting out of debt. But you know, I mean, because of your situation and because of what they've chosen to negotiate, what a great thing that 17 went down to 8. I mean, we'll take it. You know, that's a win.
1: And when you do that cashier's check, keep that receipt that you know that you paid them. Because even if these are bozos, so they may never send you the receipt on their end, but at least you know you did it and you filed that away forever.
0: That's right. All right, let's go to Pete in Jacksonville, Florida. Hi, Pete. Welcome to the show.
2: Hi, my husband had to go in for employment, so you get me.
0: Oh, perfect. What's your name?
2: I'm going to go with Patty.
0: Patty, perfect. Thanks, Patty. How can we help?
2: My husband and I are looking at buying a lake home, a second home. We are debt-free. We inherited a large sum of money, and we're just wondering if we should pull to pay for the lake home out of that money or if we should borrow money, take out a short-term mortgage as to keep our tax burden down.
1: Interesting. How much is the amount that you received in the inheritance?
2: $2.9 million.
0: How much is the lake house?
2: $850,000.
0: Okay, great. So y'all guys will have $2 million left. No,
2: that's not our whole pile. That's just what we inherited.
0: Oh, that was just the inheritance. Okay, how much is your net worth total?
2: $5 million.
0: Good for you guys. Yeah. And you're wanting to take the mortgage out so that you're not. Well, what was the thing about the tax bracket? What did you say?
2: You would have to take the money out of our pile if our investments. To pay for the home, which we can do, but we're just wondering if it's going to boost us up into the 24 or more tax bracket. And we're just wondering if we take out a mortgage, then maybe we could stay in a lower tax bracket and just pay it off over time. If that's
0: amount you would save on taxes is probably going to be smaller than the interest you're going to end up paying on a mortgage over time.
2: Mm-hmm.
0: So, I mean, I would run those numbers, but no, I mean, I would tell you, just pay for it, Patty. Just pay for it.
1: Absolutely.
0: And if you're in that, I mean, that's, because you're going to have, if you pull the money out of these investments at any point, you're going to have to pay taxes on them. And so, it's probably going to be a lump sum of it, and it's not going to feel great, but also, it is what it is. Like, there's a part of our life of, you know, living in America that I'm like, it is that is the bracket. And to play the game with the government and the mortgage companies to try to get around it. Usually at the end of the day, the consumer is the one that ends up paying more.
1: Yeah. Well, don't. Here's the thing, though. It is bittersweet, but it's also like mo money, mo problems. It's one of those things where it's like, it's a blessing to have this problem because having this problem means you have a bunch of money. And so it's kind of all in the way you look at it. You don't want taxes to shield the fact that this is an incredible blessing that you can actually pull $850,000 out of an account and pay for a house in cash. That's the business right there.
0: Which is beautiful. And just staying debt-free the whole time, owning it, not messing with everything. I'm telling you, in the long term, just buy it. Buy the property. You guys have worked hard. You've done so well, Patty. Yes, part of this was an inheritance, but also you guys had some of your own hard-earned money, which is wonderful. And this is why you do it, for moments like this. So just keep moving forward. Get the lake house. Have fun. Enjoy it. And we all don't care for taxes.
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3: From ABC News, I'm Dave Packer. Passengers aboard a Fly Dubai flight to Tel Aviv today sprang into action after the co-pilot allegedly stabbed the captain and plunged the plane thousands of feet in an apparent attempt to crash it in what Israeli officials are calling an act of terror.
4: And in a stunning turn, a passenger who stormed the cockpit to help, later describing the incredible moment, he took over the plane's controls, pulling it out of the nosedive, saying he learned it by watching TV. A third pilot who was on that plane then stepping in.
3: ABC's Tom Sophie Borge, by the way, that passenger, a plumber by trade. The U.S. Supreme Court this evening cleared the way for Tennessee to execute Krista Gayle Pike, overturning today's last-minute stay that stalled the state's first execution of a woman in at least 200 years. Pike, 50, accused of the 1995 beating, torture, and killing of 19-year-old Colleen Slimmer. The U.S. military completing its withdrawal of American forces from Iraq. This morning, the remaining U.S. troops and equipment were pulled from the Erbil Air Base. President Trump.
5: Americans want to serve.
6: Operation Inherent Resolve, which is what they called it, ends in 2026 under the leadership of President Donald J. Trump. We're getting the hell out of there.
3: Ending the U.S.-led operation to fight ISIS, which began in 2014. The withdrawal was initially negotiated by the Biden administration in 2024. Defense Secretary Pete Hegseth confirmed today that the U.S. military will cut 20% of its generals and admirals. And today, during a speech, he repeatedly discussed the new direction he laid out last year, which includes BMI and physical fitness tests and no admittance for transgender service members.
5: Americans want to serve when they are led by strong patriots, not by weak weirdos.
3: Hegseth said enrollment for the military is up. Cornell University agreeing to initiate an independent investigation into how it handled a former student now alleges she was a victim of gang rape. You're listening to ABC News.
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3: Attorney General Todd Blanche announced federal indictments against 10 foreign nationals accused of illegally registering and voting in Minnesota elections.
8: Charges include illegally voting in the general elections of 2022, 2024, and the midterm, the primary elections of August of this year, of August 2026. The defendants that have been charged include foreign nationals from Brazil, Ghana, and Liberia.
3: At least one defendant is already charged. By the way, there was Attorney General Todd Blanche. Now, Blanche also filed a judicial misconduct complaint against almost the entire federal bench in the state, stemming from a New York Times article with quotes on ICE raids. DoorDash says it's partnering with Macy's and the North Face, Vans, and Timberland to expand clothing delivery in as little as an hour. Returns will also be accepted. Well, who's ready for winter?
9: If you've been following the Fat Bear Week contest at Katmai National Park in Alaska, we have a winner. And his name is the same as Dora the Explorer's old pal. backpack, a male bear weighing over 1,000 pounds, overcame an injury in 2006.

0: 7 to win the most votes this year. On the other side, a lady bear known simply as number 910, one for the women. Sherry Preston, ABC News.
1: Zoo Atlanta releasing a photo of its newest resident, giant panda Fu Zhang, on Facebook. Dave Packer, ABC News.
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6: It's another mostly cloudy evening, but at least it's a bit warmer, and the warm-up continues for the day tomorrow. We'll hold on to the clouds tonight and into tomorrow, so temperatures will be a bit milder overnight in the mid and upper 50s. Then a southerly breeze will pick up tomorrow, bringing in warmer air. Highs tomorrow will likely reach the low and mid 70s. There could be a few breaks of sun, but then clouds return, and a spot shower or two are possible in the late evening. I'm Channel 3 First Alert meteorologist Allison Black.
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0: Welcome back to The Ramsey Show in the Fairwinds Credit Union Studio. I'm Rachel Cruz, hosting this hour with Jade Warshaw, and we are taking your questions at 888-825-5225. First up, we have Jessica in New York City. Hi, Jessica. Welcome to the show.
1: Hi, guys. Thanks for having me. How are you?
0: Hi, we're doing great. How can we help?
1: Yeah, so I'm just calling. You know, a lot of times I feel like people call and know what you're going to say, but I've gotten myself into a little bit of a pickle. I'll start out with what I'm looking for, financial advice and how to get back up on my feet or even survive my current situation. Mm. So I've been in a 4.5-year relationship with a man who makes about $900,000 in healthcare, and I found out about 5 months ago that he was married. He's been married for 7 years, and I didn't know this. He claims that he has been afraid of the financial consequences of getting a divorce, but, you know, actively seeing his wife, there was me. So he is now in the process of getting a divorce, which is costing him like 7 figures in alimony. And so now I decided to give him a second chance. And I'm just struggling with living with the situation, the betrayal and stuff. But also, I'm struggling if I were to leave the situation, too. I don't know how to get back up on my feet because I moved cross-country to be with him. I'm 4 months pregnant, and I am taking care of his family. And also, I filed for bankruptcy last year because I didn't want to enter a marriage with a bunch of baggage, and a lot of that debt was after my mom died. I had bought a timeshare, and like, just it's about $40,000. And lesson learned. So I'm debating whether I should stay and see it through because now we're living paycheck to paycheck with this divorce, and just the mental baggage of that. And I'm also contemplating leaving the relationship, but where do I start? I used to make, you know, $150,000. Now I make $30,000 after taxes. So I don't know. I just want some advice on any of the above.
2: Mm. Where are you now? Are you still living together? Like, what's the current today situation?
1: So we are still living together as a couple, and we have fun day-to-day stuff, but this financial situation, and it's not finalized with his previous ex yet. Okay. Through the legal system. So we're living a normal life. I take care of his family, rental property.
2: Help me understand that part. When you say you take care of his family, was that a health thing? Was that, what does that mean?
1: So parents, siblings, aunts and uncles, they have a lot of like appointments and rental properties. And I am the rental manager for 7 properties. And
0: you work in the family business.
2: Then. And that's what earns you the $30,000?
1: That I do that for free. I make $30,000 at a remote job.
2: So you manage 7 properties for his family for free?
1: Yes.
2: Girlfriend.
1: All my bills are paid for, but yeah.
2: So that's the exchange. If you manage these properties, you live with him, and he'll pay for everything? Is that what I'm understanding? I'm not judging. I'm just trying to understand.
1: That's the current situation. I pay my student loans and health insurance. Very small stuff myself, but
2: Jessica,
1: that's what I do.
2: Mm-hmm. You in danger, girl. Like, you got to get out of this. Like, this is so unhealthy for you financially. It is so unsafe for you because everything hinges, and you're feeling that.
0: It's like the golden handcuffs.
2: Yes.
0: of a relationship, right? That you've kind of built these systems in place where he has so much control over you.
2: And I think that's why you laid it out that way, because you're right. And it shouldn't stop you, but you are right. When you leave him, you are going to be starting over. And that feels really scary.
1: Mm-hmm.
2: It does. And
1: yeah.
2: It is. But it doesn't mean that you can't do it. You are a fully grown woman. You are smart. You're capable. There's no reason that you can't go into the world and, you know, increase your income from 30K up. You've just proven you can be a property manager.
0: Mm-hmm.
2: There's nothing capability wise keeping you from going to the world, into the world, standing on your own 2 feet.
1: Yeah. And I just feel like he, you know, there's this devil on my shoulder telling me that he is still willing to marry me and not sign a prenup, but I almost want to see that through and have him sign a prenup that's going to give me
2: what
1: I...
2: He was deceptive. He proved that he could be a deceptive person for 7.5 years. That tells me something. He's shown you something about himself. Don't ignore that. Even though you experienced it different from what his wife experienced, you had two separate experiences, it was geared towards you. Don't let that make you feel like you've won some prize here. He's mm-hmm. been deceptive for 7 years.
0: Mm-hmm. I mean, had a whole other life. And if you can function in that mentality for 7 years for him, and he's not done anything different, right? Gone to Arizona to a rehab center for 6 months,
2: man,
0: to get
2: what?
0: Or something.
2: Okay,
0: do you know what I mean? Like,
2: to
0: like
2: prove.
0: Something that there's. But it doesn't sound like, I mean, it sounds like he is the same person. So from the relational standpoint, I don't know how you trust someone after you find out that he had a wife and kids and stuff, you know? And so that's the relational side. And then Jessica, I mean, and then the baby, what a sweet baby. But man, that adds a for sure element.
2: It makes you feel like you have to stay in it.
0: In all of this too. And so, and I don't know what mm-hmm. the laws are, but you guys aren't married, and so it's not like there's going to be necessarily, I think state by state there may be different ways you can kind of pick through the law to see if there's anything from a common marriage mm-hmm. perspective, right? Because you guys have been to get anything from him to help with the baby, that would be helpful. But yeah, I would be creating an independent solo life, Jessica, of how you would function out in the real world, and I would start those habits pretty soon, just to start before you actually, unless it's happening tomorrow, start, you know, building some skills around you for you to hold yourself up. Do you have family anywhere?
1: Mm-hmm. They're across country.
0: Where are
1: and
0: they?
1: None of them know what's going on.
0: Are you close?
1: In the Midwest.
0: Okay. Are you close with them at all?
1: Yes. My dad and his side, and my aunts and uncles.
0: Okay.
1: Yeah, I call them a lot, and
2: but they don't know about this.
0: Mm-hmm. Man, correct. Jessica, I may be going home.
2: Yeah, I think you
0: with
2: do.
0: My baby, and I'm gonna start a life. I'm gonna start. I'm very, very aware of Jade and I sit behind this desk, and we say
2: sure.
0: You are where you are, and the consequences of what we say, and the life that you have to build.

0: it takes years. I mean, that is a big ask from us to you of what we would advise you to do.
1: But you can't let this blind you from what's right. Like, you can't
0: the reality
1: let the
0: of
1: financial yes. comfort yep. blind you from what you know you have to do.
0: Yes. And I think Jessica 5 years from now has a better shot at creating a better life if she's dependent upon Jessica than a man who's lied to you for 7 years and had another family.

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10: Young people.

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0: Next up, we have Katie in Minneapolis. Hi, Katie. Welcome to the show.
1: Hi. Thank you so much for having me.
0: Absolutely. How can we help?
1: I am curious if our family should focus on increasing our down payment enough to make a $550,000 home affordable, or if that would be stretching beyond what we can realistically afford. And I'm also wondering if there's some pride or lifestyle inflation influencing what I want versus what we actually need.
0: Oh, great questions. Okay, so how much do you guys have saved for the home now?
1: Currently, we are working through baby step number two.
0: Okay.
1: But we're looking ahead, and it's kind of feeling like the light at the end of the tunnel is not as bright, because now I'm looking at the numbers and I can't realistically afford what I actually want.
2: What do you want? What's the amount of the home that you think would fit your family?
1: So what I want is roughly a $550,000 home.
2: Okay.
1: We do a lot of hosting, and we started our debt-free journey this past year, like in January we started, and we downsized significantly.
2: Okay.
1: And I'm itching to get out.
2: Mm-hmm.
1: Now. And so my husband, we're a single income family home, and my husband brings home about $103,000 a year.
2: Okay.
1: And
0: what hits your account every month, Katie?
2: Yeah, what hits every month? Just after tax number.
1: Okay, so he actually gets three large bonuses a year, and so we are $4,400 weekly. And then, but with his bonus, if I include his bonus amounts, that's $8,650 a month.
2: Total?
1: Yes, total.
2: When does he get the bonuses? Is it at the end of the year, or how are they paid out? Or do they pay out monthly?
1: No, they pay out in three large sums within the first 6 months of the year.
2: Understood. So you could essentially take that and disperse it throughout the year. Mm-hmm. And kind of get ahead of it like that. Okay, I understand. So
1: yes,
2: we're looking at...
1: You could do that.
2: We're looking at when the time comes, assuming his pay is just the same, we are looking for a payment that's no more than 25% of your take home. So if we take the $8,650 and we divide that by four, we don't want to spend any more than $2,162 on this mortgage if that's the after-tax amount.
1: Right.
2: Okay, so then... Go ahead.
1: I was I'm trying to see if we just keep our heads down and keep saving for a larger down payment so that we can get the mortgage at a more comfortable amount.
2: Uh-huh.
1: If that's a good plan, or if I just really need to reel it in.
2: I think you may. I mean, it just depends on where you see your income going, because I'm just running the numbers here, and
0: mm-hmm,
2: if they want to pull it up. I've just got you in for a $550,000 mortgage, and right now I just guessed. I put in $300,000 down. Let's just pretend 15-year fixed. Let's keep it at 6.5, even though mortgage rates have been moving lately, and that puts you at everything all in. And this is just a guess on property taxes and homeowner insurance, but that puts him, Rachel, at $2,907. So we're already above where you want to be, and we've already put $300,000 down. So there's part of me that
1: It's
2: not impossible, but that's a very long stretch of time. I think I'd rather adjust my expectations to get into something.
0: Yes. I mean, on a $100,000 income, Katie, I mean, for what you can afford month to month, to enjoy life, too.
2: Yeah.
0: Like, some of this is, yes, us, you know, making sure that there's enough other money to invest and all of it, but it's also just to be able to live comfortably and not stress.

0: gas every single month that you don't have any money to take the kids to Target real quick to get something. Yeah. You know what I mean? Just to have like margin to live life. So yeah, I think the expectation of the house is sadly probably going to have to come down.
1: But think about this as a trade, and this is what's probably either going to give you some peace about it or cause you to switch lanes.
0: Mm-hmm.
1: You have chosen that a value for you is to be a stay-at-home mom. And so because of that, we've got one income coming in, and you know, in America right now, the cost of living is very high. And so when you made that choice to stay home, which is great, you made that your number one priority financially, that means that everything else kind of bows at that. Do you see what I'm saying? And so if you look at that, you go, you know what? I'm getting what I really wanted out of life. Because of that, I'm happy to, you know, scale back my home dreams. Mm-hmm. You may be cool with that. Or it might cause you to relook at that and go, okay, maybe I only want to stay at home for the first 6 years and then I want to go back to work so that I can have a little bit of both of these. Or maybe you go, today I want to go back to, right? Looking at all of this together and looking at it through values and priorities will help you to know what's most important to
0: you. Yeah. Is this y'all's first home, Katie?
2: We previously sold a home, so we wouldn't like qualify for first home buyer, anything like that. But my kids are like next year, my youngest will be going to school full time. So we're at a crossroads right now, and I want to go back to work, but I've also been out of the workforce for 8.5 years.
1: Sure. Yeah.
2: So we're at a pivotal point right now, trying to figure out exactly where we're going and figuring out.
0: Yeah. How old are you guys?
2: My husband is 35 and I'm 28.
0: 28. Okay. How old are the kids?
2: 8 and 4.
0: Okay. So great.
2: And we've paid off $50,000 this year.
0: Oh my gosh.
2: And we will be out of debt in, by July.
0: February.
2: Okay. We have 22,000 left.
0: Well done, Katie. But see, listen, if you did 50,000 in a year, and if you guys did that for 2 years, saved 100,000, right? You could maybe find it. I mean, I don't have the calculator in front of me right now, but you know, you could do a $450,000 house, right? With 100,000 debt. I don't know. Like there, I just wonder if there's, the amount you guys can save in 3 years, right? Even $150,000. I don't know. I'm just wondering what you guys can continue to sacrifice.
1: That'd work.
0: Because a home, you know, it is such a long-term play. So I almost would take another year extra of my timeline to save a big chunk for a down payment to make it work, right? Like that, to me, that would be worth it.
1: Yeah, if you said what Rachel said, $350,000, or maybe a little bit more, assuming you guys' income goes up, and you save $150,000, well, then you're right at it. And again, assuming that his income goes up, it sounds like he's
0: got some trajectory. Yeah, it could be a $400,000 house, you know? It's tough.
2: Our timeline is that we should have a $51,000 down payment by July of 2028. We just keep our heads down, we could really get a large chunk, but I just am not sure if that's worth it or if, like I said before, if it's like a pride thing or I just need to really dial it in.
1: I don't think you have a choice. Because you cannot do the $550,000 house. So that choice is made for you. You simply cannot afford it. So I think the choice is made for you. And I do think if you slightly lower the expectation of the home, allow that over time, over the next 3.5 years, as you save, his income is going to go up. Possibly you'll go back to work. Already, that's looking a lot better for you, Kate, because you're going to be able to afford more home that way.
0: Yes.
1: With both of those two things happening. So I would approach this as, okay, the next 3 to 4 years, that time is going to pass regardless. Mm-hmm. I'm going to do the best that I can with this time. We're going to save up as much money as we can because the day is going to come. Like, if you keep doing that, you're going to pile up money. And the day is going to come when you're going to be able to buy something.
0: Yep. And when you buy it, hopefully, you know, you have it for quite a while, right?
1: Yeah. Yep.
0: And so that's it. It's like kind of that short-term sacrifice to get what you want for a longer term is worth it to me. So I don't know if that helps, Katie, but it's a frustrating time. We get it. But also it's just adjusting expectations some and probably having to save a little bit longer.

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1: News. I'm Carmen Roberts. A co-pilot stabs the captain of a flight from the UAE to Israel before passengers stormed the cockpit and stabilized the jet that had plunged 16,000 feet in 1 minute.
2: Israeli Prime Minister Benjamin Netanyahu saying not only was the attacker trying to deliberately sabotage the plane's systems, but he thinks he was attempting to crash the plane.
1: Fox's Jeff Paul in Tel Aviv. The jet made an emergency landing in Saudi Arabia where the Saudis arrested the co-pilot. A Pentagon official confirms hackers breached the military's personnel database.
3: Hackers got information like social security numbers and details about employment for nearly 3 million personnel.
1: Fox's Jill Nato. The Pentagon is notifying affected personnel, and the Supreme Court allows Tennessee to go ahead with the execution of Krista Gayle Pike. 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
1: It's another mostly cloudy evening, but at least it's a bit warmer, and the warm-up continues for the day tomorrow. We'll hold on to the clouds tonight and into tomorrow, so temperatures will be a bit milder overnight in the mid and upper 50s. Then a southerly breeze will pick up tomorrow, bringing in warmer air. Highs tomorrow will likely reach the low and mid 70s. There could be a few breaks of sun, but then clouds return, and a spot shower or two are possible in the late evening. I'm Channel 3 First Alert meteorologist Allison Black.
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0: 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All right, let's go to Joel, and he's in Canada. Hi, Joel. Welcome to the show.
1: Hey, how's it going today?
0: Hi, we're doing great. How can we help?
1: So, I run a concrete business, and I've never took a loan in my life. I bought my house flat out. I've never took a car payment.
0: That's Joel, awesome. Well done.
1: Thank you. My question, though, is right now I have about $200,000 a year gross profit, but I know I could double that or more if I start playing the debt game and take a line of credit. So all these big jobs I financially can't do, from paying my labors for 6 months plus sometimes and financing all the materials. So do you think it's worth taking extra risk to expand my company and play the debt game?
2: Do you think it's worth it?
1: Personally, yes, but it's putting a lot of risk on top.
0: Yeah. Mm-hmm. Yeah. And I think that's the biggest factor. And obviously it's the unknown. And the way we coach small businesses here through Entre Leadership is really walking them a process of where your business is, you know, where you own it outright and you're not having to play the debt game, because when banks and payments and all of that enter into your life, Joel, you're playing a different game at that point. And some people think it's worth it, and they figure it out, and that's what they want to do, and it's what they do. And then other people try to play that game, and their entire life is full of stress because they've out-leveraged themselves. They jumped ahead and had some expectations that never really came through that they thought, because they were supposed to, and all the numbers worked, right, and everything was supposed to work. And the reality is it didn't. And so now they've put themselves in a situation that they could have easily avoided by going slower. And going slow for an entrepreneur is not a very fun thing, I know, because you get energy from the growth and you're seeing all the success and all of it. And you're like, why not just magnify it? And I mean, the moment you do is the moment suddenly your business is in a completely different game. And it's not one that we recommend people playing. There's just more peace and more control to go slower and move at the speed of cash. That gives you a quality of life that is so much better. And it's not that you can't be successful. It may take you a little bit longer, but it's not saying that you can never get there. And there may be some things you always will say no to. I mean, there's stuff, sure, at Ramsey that we could go and buy this tech or whatever. And it's like, no, if we don't have the money, we're not going to have to say no. We're going to have to figure out a different path, a different way.
2: Yeah. I do wonder, Joel, what is it? And let me see if I can ask this question clearly. What is the

0: increase that you would need, like monthly in operating costs, to do what it is that you're trying to do?
1: It's hard to say the exact amount because it's different from job to job, but a lot of these jobs, if I'm quoting them, I'd need to have financed probably $200,000.
0: So I'm wondering if this is something where we can go, we need like a replenishable stash of money that is like kind of there for when opportunities come, we can go over there and say, oh, this job is worth it. If we do it, there's going to be such a gain from it. And you're kind of, so over the next however long it takes you, you're working to kind of build up this money that's there to be able to go out and do other work. And if you're able to grow slowly doing it that way. Does that make
1: Okay.
0: sense? It's almost like you're saving, it's almost like you have savings that's ready for when these great opportunities come up that you can go do them. And then when you do them, you're replenishing that money, plus you've earned money, right? Something like that.
1: Okay. So, yeah, right now I got a good amount in the bank, but I always like to have a certain amount just to have that comfort zone.
0: Right. How much is in
1: Yeah.
0: the bank right now?
1: Around 100,000.
0: And I'm saying, what if you went well above that and you had the money to do the work when it came? Like you had the money to explore different opportunities in cash when they come.
1: Yeah, that's definitely an option. It just take me longer to build up to that point, but I guess that
0: Exactly.
1: is.
0: And that's kind of what I wanted to like put legs to what Rachel was saying when we're saying build slowly. It's not to say that this is the business, it never changes, but you're saving up the money to be able to do more over time. Versus you just taking out the $200,000 loan to do it. Let's save up $200,000 over time in the business. Now we can afford to do more of these things that come our way as opportunities.
2: Yep. And, the calls we get, Jade, on the show of small business loans and
0: Oh, it's
2: things that
0: scary.
2: go awry. And it's like, I got $200,000 and the business went under. I'm not saying it's going to happen to you, Joel, but I mean, it's just this element of like, what are you going to choose? Are you going to choose a slower road, but that's full of peace and autonomy eventually of
0: Yeah.
2: over what you need in the business? And if you need to make a pivot, you have the ability to because you own it all. Or is it that I have to be making payments and now I'm living a life where I'm attached to this banker and what is expected? And it's just a totally, it's a different game. And it's one that we teach people to get out of and steer away from, then head right into.
0: Yeah, absolutely. And I mean, there's something to be said for his whole life has been built on cash, and look how successful he's been. When
2: Yes.
0: you see a like best practices that are working for you, like keep doing that.
2: Yes, that's right. Absolutely. Stay the course. All right, let's go to Christine in Connecticut. Hi, welcome to the show.
3: Hi, Jade and Rachel. How are you?
2: We're doing great. How can we help?
3: I remember that my parents never mentioned about having life insurance the minute we get married. But I recently, well, recently I got off from this life insurance because it seems too good to be true. But the problem is, I don't know if I did the right decision, and it was the National Life Group that I was in. I am new to listening to Ramsey, so I'm like learning. And I guess you can say I am on baby step two. I mean, I am trying to pay off all my loans because I'm tired of it.
2: Good for you.
3: So,
2: What kind of insurance did you get? Do you say life? What kind of life insurance? Whole life?
3: yeah, it's like the what is it? Life insurance about the when your spouse die and all that, the death thing. Hold on. Yeah, because they said that I got pre-approved for $250,000, but I
2: Is
3: kind of
2: it
3: seem like it's.
2: term
3: Go
2: life
3: on.
2: insurance, Christine, or is it like universal life or
3: Oh,
2: whole
3: so it's
2: life?
3: an index universal
2: So
3: life.
2: life. Okay. So it's a type of whole life policy. Okay. And so you got that. And how much are you paying per month for this?
3: So since I started with me and my husband, we were doing 200 and 200, so it's 400 in total.
0: A
2: Okay.
0: month? Wow, that's a lot.
2: Yep. So
3: It is.
2: what, yes, it is. So Christine, what this is they basically pair some type of this investment element to the insurance. Okay. So rule of thumb to remember is always keep your insurance and your investments separate. The moment they combine them in a product like this, you get a crappy rate of return and you pay a lot for not a lot. I mean,
0: not a lot of coverage.
2: $400 in.

0: 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I mean, a fourth of what we're talking about here.
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1: All right. Today's question comes from Gina in North Carolina. She says, at what point does it make financial sense to give up our 3% mortgage rate and move? We're considering moving because the cost of the HOA is $400 a month. It has doubled since we moved here 5 years ago, and I anticipate it will continue to do so. We would be moving to a home with a new mortgage interest rate of over 6%. I know we're building equity if we stay, but I feel like we can never really pay off our house if we continue to live in our current neighborhood. Okay, so this is a good question, and I'm thinking about what you're thinking about, Gina. HOAs, yeah, there is an unknown there, and mm-hmm. I feel your pain on that. So it's gone up $250. It started at $250. Now you're at $400. It started at $200. Now you're at $400. I would run some numbers on this, though, because if you move and now you're at 6%, you might be paying that same amount, basically. Do you see what I'm saying? You're almost like just moving money it around from one area to another area. But either way, you're paying the $200.
0: And rates just went up. Yes, we do. So we don't. Yeah. So playing the rate game.
1: Yes. And insurance could cause your payment to go up. Like anything.
0: That's right.
1: Any of those, all those things have the ability to adjust over time, mm-hmm. which is why we're such sticklers about that 25% rule.
0: Yes.
1: To give you breathing room to be able to absorb some of this. And the hope is that you're moving forward in the baby steps and you can absorb it in a better way as you go further throughout the baby steps as you're paying off your mortgage. So I don't have all the details of her numbers, but just looking at this, I'm like, I would not move from 3% to 6% because of a $200 change in your budget.
0: That's right. That's right. 100%. Unless you were wanting to move anyways and you had the money to do it with the new interest rate, monthly payment, and you wanted to, don't wait. Like, the best time to buy a home is when you are ready to buy a home. So if you guys are wanting to move and you have the money for it, but you're just like, oh man, I don't want to give up the rate. That's what a lot of people, a lot of people are just like, I don't want to give up the rate, so I'm not going to move, which is fine. Totally understandable. But if you have the ability to and you want to, that's the part of being wise with your money, is you get to make these decisions. But if it's only because of the $200 HOA fee at that point,
1: I wouldn't. And you can also, too, look at things going on in your neighborhood that'll speak to why the rates may have gone up in that way and kind of project it. It's probably going to be like this for a while. Or do you know what I mean? You can sit down and, if you dare, attend one of the HOA meetings and find out what's going on over there. But unless for some reason the 3% house that you already have is like stretching you guys to the gills and you're like, this just really threw it over the edge. But then you couldn't afford a 6% anyway.
0: Yeah. So 100%.
1: Moot point.
0: All right, let's go to Grace in Las Vegas, Nevada. Hi, Grace. Welcome to the show.
2: Hi. Thanks, Rachel and Jade. Thanks for taking my call.
0: Absolutely. This is Grace, right?
2: Yes.
0: Okay,
2: yes.
0: Perfect. Okay, good. Sorry, I think I may have hit a different button. Sorry to the booze. Okay. Yeah, how can we help?
2: So, question about inheritance. So, I don't know how direct I need to be with my dad and asking about our inheritance. And long story short, my dad has four kids. The three, you know, grew up in the household. I did not. You know, I grew up in the States with my mom. So I've never been entitled to any of that stuff. And it's fine, right? I've made my own way. I told the screener, I'm a baby steps millionaire. Thanks to you guys.
0: Wow, good for you.
2: Thank you. So I was always led to believe, sorry if I get emotional.
0: You're fine.
2: But it was hundreds of thousands of dollars, which I didn't want to fight for, right? Like, I don't want to fight for, you know, like $50,000. It's not going to change my life. Anyway, I got a phone call this week, and it might be more in the millions of dollars that this inheritance might be. And anyway, I'm just like feeling conflicted because, you know, two of my siblings are trying to get me out of the will. You know, my dad's starting to get dementia. But I guess as the will stands, I'm supposed to get the house and some money. So, again, like, I was always of the camp of, I'm not fighting for this. Like, it's not something I expect. You know, at the time I said, it's not going to change my

0: life, but now that it's, I don't know, a life-changing number, I don't know, am I being greedy? Like, should I pursue that? Like, I'm struggling. Like, I couldn't even sleep last night trying to figure out what I should do next.
1: Oh, boy. Do you have any relationship with the siblings at all?
0: I do with one. The oldest one has kind of been on my side of, like, hey, this is about fairness. Like, it doesn't matter that, you know, she's not, like, she's a half-sister. So, just with one. The other two, it's, like, friendly, but, you know, I mean, they have put me in my place before of, you know, you're...

0: not saying you wouldn't be clouded by that, because there's a lot there just in the few things that you've told us. But what I would want to keep first and foremost is what you said, which is you were going throughout life and you were fine with your baby steps millionaire, doing your thing. And at the end of the day, whatever happens, I would just keep in mind, it's not yours nor your siblings' money at this point. It's your dad's money, and he's going to make a plan that he sees fit. Now, I do want to know, whatever it is, like these bits and pieces that you guys do know about the will, how do you know that? Is that from your dad's mouth? Was there at one point a reading of the will, or is this just jibber jabber from the family?
1: It's from my oldest sibling. So I got a call, like I said, and she was, sorry, I'm getting emotional. But again, she said, so anyway, there's a lot of properties involved, right? And pretty much they're getting the lion's share. And it's basically a
0: home.
1: How
0: does she know? How does she know? Money.
1: Because she knows what all it's worth. She's kind of had her hand in all these things.
0: She helped him make the will?
1: No, she knows what's in it, basically. She didn't make it, but she said, yes, basically, you know, you're supposed to get this fourth home, plus, you know, whatever is in the bank, and they're trying to make it so you don't get the home, and, you know, it basically goes to the grandkids, which I don't hate that either, right?
0: I just wouldn't bet on what she's saying. I think I would go straight to your dad, and I'd say, Dad, okay, talk to him. Your health is going, we all know that. But you need to, I would love if you would speak to us about what your final wishes are going to be with the property so that we're hearing it directly from you and with the spirit of what you have in mind behind it. You know, our family is messed up and it's going to mean a lot to me to hear your wishes from you versus one of my siblings. That's all you can ask for.
1: Okay. So just address it straight on. How do you bring that conversation up though?
0: Without entitlement. No.
2: Yeah, a lot exactly. Of gratitude and humility, but just say, Dad, this is starting to weigh on me, and because it's getting dragged so deeply, and it's starting to feel really personal, and I don't want it to be. I hate that it is, but this is what I'm feeling, and I just think it's going to be helpful and best for you, Dad. You've worked really hard. You have a lot to show for it. And I want your wishes to be what they are. And I think that it's fair for all of us to hear those together, just for your legacy to be able to be lived out the way you want it to be when you're not here anymore. And yeah, I mean, I feel like that is totally fair. And I would also say too, Grace, at the end of the day, is the amount of money maybe becoming more motivating for you to be like, whoa, hold on. But also what can easily be attached to someone's value to an amount of money. And Grace, regardless of if you get this money or not,
0: that's right,
2: you are valuable. That you're not some mistake, midlife mistake, like what they're naming, because it can easily gonna start to feel like if this money does not come to you, you have less value because of that. And I would detach that from a spiritual element as fast as possible, because it's just not true. Will it be heartbreaking? Absolutely. But your value is still there.
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4: 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And I love that WorldWatch doesn't talk at kids. 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
1: From ABC News, I'm Dave Packer. The governor of New York has called on Cornell University to allow an independent investigation into how the school handled a 2024 alleged gang rape incident at a campus fraternity.
2: ABC News has also obtained text messages Jane Doe exchanged days after with one of the men she now accuses of rape. Bro, everyone knows. My reputation is destroyed and I'm utterly ashamed. Later texting, everyone needs to grow up because sexuality and sex is changing and stuff like this is going to become more common. I'm also really open-minded though. I love you, King. The following week, that man appears worried. I'm being labeled an assaulter in the public eye. Jane Doe first reassured him. The next day, she texts, I think I'm done talking to you. I know you lied. And that same day, she went to police.
1: ABC's Aaron Katursky. Passengers aboard a Fly Dubai flight to Tel Aviv today sprang into action after the co-pilot allegedly stabbed the captain and put the plane into a nosedive, plunging the plane thousands of feet. Not waiting for fate, the passengers rushed the flight deck and subdued the co-pilot.
3: It took 3 or 4 minutes till we took over the airplane, and immediately the third pilot managed to balance the aircraft, and we were looking for some place to land.
1: They safely landed the plane in Saudi Arabia. Two twisters in Texas setting off sirens and sending people to take cover. ABC's Alex Perez.
4: In Amarillo, at least two tornadoes spotted touching down on the southwest side of town.
5: Strong tornado.
4: Torrential downpours flooded streets fast and flipped cars. The system, fueled by remnants of Hurricane Polo, inundating communities in southern Utah. That system now spreading into Colorado, Texas, and Iowa this week.
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1: The cost of fuel, home utilities, and food taking up more of the household budget, fewer Americans are donating to charities.
8: The public service organization GivingUSA says charitable contributions surged to $617 billion last year, but the lion's share appears to be coming from corporations. A decade ago, about 80% of Americans donated to charitable causes. The figure now is down to about 64%.
1: ABC's Jim Ryan. President Trump says South Korea plans to invest $54 billion in a natural gas project in Alaska.
9: Thanks to the agreements my administration has secured with the Republic of Korea, they will invest up to $200 billion, that's the Korean government.
1: The South Korea's funding of the pipeline is part of the broader trade agreement struck with the U.S. in 2025. The president made the announcement with Alaska Senator Dan Sullivan by his side. The Republicans locked in a tight reelection race against Democrat Mary Fatola. California Governor Gavin Newsom signed a series of bills into law that are aimed at protecting workers from the threats of artificial intelligence, including potential job loss and workplace surveillance. And we talked about charitable donations. Carnegie Mellon University says hedge fund CEO Ken Griffin is donating $3 billion. They say most of the money will be used to start a new campus in Miami that'll focus on societal challenges. Some of the rest of the money will go to the Pittsburgh campus computer program. Dave Packer, ABC News.
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3: It's another mostly cloudy evening, but at least it's a bit warmer, and the warm-up continues for the day tomorrow. We'll hold on to the clouds tonight and into tomorrow, so temperatures will be a bit milder overnight in the mid and upper 50s. Then a southerly breeze will pick up tomorrow, bringing in warmer air. Highs tomorrow will likely reach the low and mid 70s. There could be a few breaks of sun, but then clouds return, and a spot shower or two are possible in the late evening. I'm Channel 3 First Alert meteorologist Allison Black.
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1: I can't stop talking about this Save College Football Act. We'll get to that a little bit later on. Also, Robert Wright, a well-known psychologist, a well-known futurist, takes a look at and takes a stab at AI. We'll have a chance to talk with him about his new book called The God Test. We'll get to all of that. But first, we got to talk about the Middle East, because it was back in March of 2003 when the United States invaded Iraq for weapons of mass destruction. We took Saddam Hussein. The occupation and the invasion lasted through 2011. At that point, that invasion cost 4,500 U.S. lives and killed more than 115,000 Iraqis, according to most accounts. 3 years later, we went back. This time, the part of the international coalition to fight the Islamic State. And now, after almost two decade and a half's war, we are now leaving once again. The U.S. forces formally withdrew from Iraq today, ending a nearly two decade military presence. To talk about it is our guest, who is a fellow at the Defense Priorities. It's a foreign policy think tank based in Washington, D.C. He's also a syndicated foreign affairs columnist for the Chicago Tribune. Daniel DePetris, welcome to America at Night. Thanks for joining us.
5: Thank you so much for having me, McGraw. Appreciate it.
1: You got it. I don't want to blame one administration or the other. I just want to sort of understand exactly what transpired over the last 20 years. And 20 years of fighting and all this money and all this treasure and all this blood. What did we actually gain by invading Iraq 20 something years ago?
5: Well, look, I mean, in my opinion, we didn't gain a whole lot. I mean, we went in there in March 2003 to get rid of Saddam Hussein for his supposed weapons of mass destruction, which obviously did not pan out to be the case. He had no weapons of mass destruction. The mission over the years changed from overthrowing a dictator to, you know, installing Western-style democracy in Baghdad. And essentially what we had as the years went by was an ever-growing insurgency by the former regime and by al-Qaeda, you know, a collection of Shia militias funded by Iran that challenged the U.S. occupation there. And it essentially became a civil war that American troops were in the middle of for years. If you ask me, you know, what did we gain? It was not a whole lot. We replaced a dictatorship with, I guess you can call it a quasi-democracy that sometimes functions properly, many times doesn't, and is at the beholden of the Iranians next door, or at least a part of the democracy in Baghdad is beholden to the Iranians next door. So, big picture, it's not great. The dividends were pretty paltry.
1: Iran is Shia. Iraq was Sunni. Saddam Hussein was Sunni. And a lot of people point to when Bremer fired all of the Sunni military and they basically melted into the mountains to become ISIS. Is that how you see a turning point in all this?
5: Oh, for sure. Well, 100%. I mean, all the historians that have looked at this war holistically have

0: kind of looked at that critical decision back in May 2003, which less than 2 months after we invaded the country, where we basically threw out anybody who was associated with the former regime, from senior officials and bureaucrats to police on the streets. And we basically told them that from here on out, you're no longer a part of the Iraqi security services. That created, you know, over 200,000 angry armed men within 24 hours. So, you know, I mean, that decision was certainly the beginning of a very long history of just bad decision-making, poor assumptions, and we have what we have today. So that is certainly, Bremer's decision was certainly, I think, one of the top mistakes that the United States made in Iraq over a 20-plus year time span.
1: That Sunni militia, that Sunni military turned into ISIS. We now have the Houthis. We now have Shiite militias in Iraq. But what happened to ISIS? Are they still around in some way, shape, or form, or have they been, quote-unquote, completely taken out?
0: Well, I mean, the administration, of course, is saying that they've been completely defeated. I'm of the opinion that you really can't defeat terrorism as a theoretical matter. I mean, there's always going to be a terrorist group in Iraq or in Syria that are operating. And ISIS does still have a few hundred men in Iraq and several hundred in Syria based on the Pentagon's latest assessments that I think were released a couple weeks ago. But, you know, I mean, compare to that end strength to what they had, you know, 10 plus years ago when they were boasting 30,000 troops, essentially 30,000 troops and taking over a third of Iraq and a third of Syria. They aren't defeated in the classical sense of the word, but I think, you know, compared to what they were 10 years ago, they've been depleted to the point where the administration has decided that it is time to finally pull out after 23 years of just, like I said, poor assumptions and kind of move on to the next objective.
1: Yeah, I don't know what the right answer is. I don't think anybody knows what the right answer is now. But what happens now? Because there wasn't much of a military force there. I guess the last 2,500 soldiers have now left. But right. Did we do the dirty work for Iran? Now, is Iran going to be able to run roughshod over Iraq? And is Iraq in a position to fight back against Iran and some of their militias?
0: You know, to be honest, McGraw, I think the Iranians are already running roughshod in Iraq, even with the U.S. presence. The Iranians have played a very smart game in Iraq over the last 10 to 15 years, which is essentially, you know, revolves around arming and funding militia groups that are tied to the state, funding certain politicians that are running for office. So they have their hands at pretty much every level of the Iraqi political system. And that was occurring even when we had, you know, 10,000 plus American troops in Iraq, special forces going door to door, trying to take out ISIS across the country. So I think right now it's just this withdrawal, this American withdrawal, I think is just a decision that Trump made, saying we need to kind of like move past this episode of a quote unquote forever war. The Iranians, I think, have won the battle in Iraq, and I think they won it a long time ago. So I don't think this decision really is just a confirmation of that in my mind.
1: Is Iraq more or less of a satellite country for Iran? I mean, is it just wholly owned by Iran? Is it a proxy state for Iran? How much power does Iran have in Iraq?
0: It's considerable. I mean, I wouldn't call it a proxy state because there are elements in the Iraqi security forces. Particularly, you know, the Iraqi counterterrorism service that was trained pretty widely by the Pentagon and U.S. Special Operations Forces, that would prefer to have a normal relationship with both Iran and the United States. So I wouldn't be too general and say it's a proxy state, but I would say that the Iranians, certainly in terms of economics and politics and the fact that they dictate a lot of the terms to militias in that country, some of which are technically under the authority of the Iraqi government, at least on paper, they certainly have a significant amount of influence relative to other countries in the region.
1: The Iraqi political infrastructure, the political leaders, are they Shia?
0: It's a mix. I mean, the majority of them are Shia, and that's largely a reflection of the population. The majority of Iraqis are Shia. So it's based on democracy.

0: demographics and sectarian outlook. We have Kurdish Iraqis, we have Shia Iraqis, and Sunni Iraqis all involved in the system. But the major powers, the major power and the major positions are largely held by the Shia.
1: I'm sorry, is there any functioning democracy? Are there any functioning elections? Is there any way the citizens of Iraq could actually vote in their own leaders in any way, shape, or form?
0: I think so. I mean, they hold elections quite frequently. And as far as I can tell, from all the international mediators that have been involved in running those elections, they've registered them as pretty accurate in terms of, counting the ballots. So there isn't any widespread fraud going on. The question here is, even if people are elected, are they going to do the job properly? Are they going to serve the Iraqi people as a whole, or are they going to serve their constituency, the people that put them in, right?
1: Yeah.
0: And the special interest groups. Very similar to what the United States has in certain circumstances.
1: Daniel DePietris, our guest, he is a fellow at the Defense Priorities. It's a foreign policy think tank based in Washington, D.C. You also read him in the Chicago Tribune as a syndicated foreign affairs columnist. Now that the troops are gone, is there any worry that Iran will feel more emboldened and start to have more control, or try and gain more control in Iraq, because now the U.S. is nowhere in sight?
0: I mean, there's always a risk that happens. I know the Iranians were thrilled by the fact that the United States left Iraq finally. You had a lot of Iraqis, both on the street and in political office, who were thrilled. But you know what? There's a lot of Americans right now that are thrilled that we're out of Iraq, right? So it's sort of the strange situation where we're on opposite sides, but we both agree that withdrawing from Iraq was the correct move. The Iranians are going to paint this as a win. I think the Americans are probably going to paint it as a win too, just because, you know, we're getting out of a quagmire that we've been in for over two decades.
1: Yeah, no, I mean, you're right. I mean, it's a situation where it's bizarre beyond belief, considering we're now at war with Iran and we're leaving Iraq, which is benefiting Iran in all the strange ways. We did their bidding for them. We helped hand deliver Iraq to them in some way, shape, or form because of the last 20 years of our policy.
0: I think that's correct. I mean, as bad and horrible of a human being Saddam Hussein was, and there's no question that he was a horrible human being, he was the Arab world's traditional check on Iranian influence in the Middle East. So much so that previous American administrations, going back to Ronald Reagan, actually supported the Iraqis against the Iranians at some point. So, yeah, we removed the bulwark, and now the Iranians have taken advantage of it. You're absolutely correct.
1: You know, it's amazing that the invasion of Kuwait, right? We're still dealing with the after effects of the invasion of Iraq into Kuwait, and how that went sideways, and President Bush went in there and kicked him out of Kuwait, but didn't go to Baghdad, right? Threaded that needle to keep Saddam Hussein there as the counterweight to Iran. Once you took that counterweight away, Iran became more powerful, and it's more or less like our own policy boomeranged against us when it was ultimately said and done.
0: Seems like that happens a lot in the Middle East, McGraw. You know, it seems like the United States doesn't really know what it's doing in that region of the world. even before the war in Iraq, I mean, it's just one horror story after another. And you would think at one point you would have U.S. officials actually looking themselves in the mirror and questioning their assumptions and whether or not, you know, whether or not we're actually making poor, correct decisions for that region of the world.
1: Or read a history book or two.
0: Exactly.
1: Yeah. What happens now? I got about a minute yet left to Daniel. What happens now? What are you looking at now long term when it comes to Iraq? What are you paying attention to?
0: Well, I think for the United States, the one thing that they want in Iraq, of course, is to keep ISIS from regenerating, right? And I think, you know, the Trump administration and whoever comes after the Trump administration, that's going to be their primary objective in Iraq. It's not going to be making sure that their democratic systems are functioning properly. It's going to be like the hard security core interests that the United States has in that country. I think that's correct because, you know, we've learned over the last 23 years in Iraq that grand ambitions are kind of a recipe for failure. And

0: hubris. So, I mean, that's what I'm worried about, whether they stray from that very narrow objective. If they do, then we could very well be talking, you know, 5-10 years in the, down the line, having more American troops in that country. I hope that's not the case. So that's what I'll be focusing on over the next in months and years to come. For sure.
1: Daniel DePetris is our guest, fellow at the Defense Priorities. It's a foreign policy think tank based in Washington, D.C., also a syndicated foreign affairs columnist, including at the Chicago Tribune. Daniel, good stuff. Thanks for checking in on a busy night.
0: Thank you so much for having me.
1: You got it. America announces that the last of the American troops have pulled out of Iraq. 2,500 have now gone. It's been a long time coming. Back in March of 2023, we initially invaded the country, and now we sit in September, October of 2026. It was a long time. What did we get for all of that? Something the elected officials, historians, and Americans will be debating for years to come. America at Night, back in a moment.
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5: This story of this Fly Dubai flight is unbelievable from earlier today. Two pilots were aboard the plane taking a ride to fly the next flight. Luckily, they were on board. The one pilot, the co-pilot, tried to stab the pilot, stabbed him repeatedly. The plane went into a free fall. Passengers broke into the cockpit, took the co-pilot out, then with the pilot bleeding, took the pilot out, brought him to the back of the plane, and these two civilians tried to actually fly the plane until the pilots, who were sitting in the plane, got to the front and relieved the civilians from trying to fly the plane. They then put out a distress symbol, and they were able to land the plane safely. Holy mackerel, what an unbelievable story. The plane lost more than 15,000 feet of altitude in less than a minute. The videos that are coming out of this thing are unbelievable. Most of the passengers, about 170 of them, almost all of them were Israeli, and many of them were children. They're all safe and accounted for. Four Americans were on the plane. All four were traveling on their Israeli passports. The Saudi officials, since the plane landed in Saudi Arabia, get the first crack at interviewing all the passengers. They say that the co-pilot deliberately tried to crash the plane. They said they don't have a theory as to why the co-pilot attacked the pilot or the motive. But what an unbelievable story. And to drop 15,000 feet in a matter of a minute. The videos that are coming out of this are nothing short of just incredible. An incredible above air rescue from the civilians who took matters into their own hands. And luckily, everybody landed safely. What a unbelievable story this is, as we're starting to find out more. We can talk about that in hour number three with open phone calls. Stay right there. I can't get enough of this Save College Football Act, which is basically to save everybody but the players who play college football. We'll get into that in a minute. America at Night, back in a moment.
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1: News. I'm Tom Rigotti. The Supreme Court rules the execution of Krista Pike in Tennessee can proceed, ending an appeals court stay. Fox's Gernal Scott reports.
2: When the sentence is carried out, Pike will be the first woman executed in Tennessee in at least 2 centuries. She has not denied at any point that she committed the murder when she was 18 years old. Pike was convicted in 1996 for fatally stabbing 19-year-old Colleen Slemmer more than a year earlier.
1: After a lot of public backlash, the Trump administration is considering cutting the scope of a planned border project through the Big Bend National Park in Texas. Fox's Joel Nadeau.
3: The Border Patrol already backed off plans to build a 30-foot-tall wall through the park. Now they're saying they're actively considering adjustments to minimize potential impacts.
1: Environmentalists, Native Americans, and businesses have expressed opposition to the wall. 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
19: It's another mostly cloudy evening, but at least it's a bit warmer, and the warm-up continues for the day tomorrow. We'll hold on to the clouds tonight and into tomorrow, so temperatures will be a bit milder overnight in the mid and upper 50s. Then a southerly breeze will pick up tomorrow, bringing in warmer air. Highs tomorrow will likely reach the low and mid 70s. There could be a few breaks of sun, but then clouds return, and a spot shower or two are possible in the late evening. I'm Channel 3 First Alert meteorologist Allison
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0: Welcome back to America at Night.
1: Well, we are in the beginnings of what is shaping up to be a great college football season. All sorts of predictions about the playoffs and expanding playoffs, and college football has never been healthier. And that's why I find it interesting that the United States Senate and the Congress want to pass a bill called Save College Football. And the Senate passed it. It's got some questions in the House, but this is the topic of conversation. Everyone's talking about it, and quite frankly, I can't get enough of it. Bill Bender is going to join us here. He has spent over a decade at the Sporting News. He is considered one of the nation's most respected beat writers in college.

0: columnist. He's also the former president of the Football Writers Association of America. Bill Bender of the Sporting News joins us. Bill, welcome to America at Night. Thanks for joining us.
1: Hey, thank you so much for having me on. It's an honor, and I appreciate it.
0: You got it. Let's talk about this Save College Football Act. Where do you come down on this thing? Are you for it, against it, or are you somewhere in the middle?
1: Well, I try to be somewhere in the middle. I see the good in it, but a lot of these things that we've talked about, and you mentioned it, there have been so many sweeping changes in college football over the last 5 to 10 years since I've been covering the sport, you know, ranging from the expansion of the playoff to NIL, the transfer portal. And I think some of the measures, the 5 for 5, 5 years eligibility, NIL, good for the game. The transfer portal, I like the idea of one free transfer. I like the idea that a coach can't leave. I watch a lot of NFL. I think where we're going to get stuck and perhaps get stuck in the house is this idea of a student athlete not having a voice in terms of collective bargaining. And I think, you know, you picture the NFL without an NFLPA or the MLB without an MLBPA, and it just doesn't fly. And now that money's being thrown around to the student athletes, I do think they deserve a voice. So that's like the middle ground where I like a lot of it. Some of it, you know, they're going to have to work that out, and it's probably going to be contentious in the House as a result.
0: I don't understand, why is it so hard for the everyone to agree that the players need a voice, and why can't they come together or form some sort of association or union, hire representation, and then have a seat at the table to then figure it all out? Why is that so hard?
1: Well, I think then in some ways you have to make them employees of the university. And that's a little bit different than, say, when I was working for the school newspaper way back when at Ohio University, right? Mm-hmm. These guys are making a little bit more money than that. And I think that's a piece of it. And then the other piece is this idea of, you know, $48 million or so to the schools. Well, and you're a St. Louis guy, right?
0: Sure.
1: Is that correct?
0: Yes.
1: Okay, so I assume, are you a baseball guy?
0: I'm a baseball guy, but I'm a huge college football guy. Huskers all the way through and through. Bring back the option, but that's a whole other issue.
1: Hey, you're undefeated. So picture it that way, though. Then, you know, from a baseball standpoint, the Dodgers have a payroll that's significantly higher than, say, Cleveland. And you're asking Georgia and Ohio State and, you know, the Blue Bloods to have the same amount of money as, say, a lower school and a lower power four school, and they've built these advantages over years, you know? So I think we're all, so what kind of money are they going to put on top of that? And that's when you get into the talk about, is this sustainable or not? And I think a financial system, I love the idea of a college football with a salary cap, but I'd be naive to think certain schools aren't going to spend more money on top of that with NIL deals that would have to go through a clearinghouse.
0: Yeah, no, I get it, and I get that it's pure chaos. But here's where I come down on this. This is the first time now since college football began that the players are finally starting to understand what they're actually worth and to get paid for what they're worth. Everybody's been at the trough. The coaches, the administrators, the reporters, the TV networks, everybody's gotten rich off of college football. And all the players have gotten are broken knees and head trauma, okay? And maybe a degree or something and some free books along the way. Anytime they got a car or a suit or an extra plane ticket, they got yelled at. You know, Reggie Bush had to give up his Heisman trophy because he had the audacity to talk to an agent. So, I mean, the whole thing's absurd. And now that the players are finally starting to find out what they're worth, now we have to somehow cap it because that's ruining college football? Really? I just find it so abhorrent that the players are finally starting to get what's theirs because we all go to watch them play. I don't go watch them coach. I don't go watch them to, you know, I don't go to listen to the athletic director. But the players are finally starting to get what they want, and now we have to somehow fix college football.
1: Totally fair in every way. And, you know, in the early days of this, I had this debate with some of my colleagues, and it was, let's use Ohio State for an example, when they had, we can use Jeremiah Smith, best player in college football. And I was saying, I was having a hard time squaring that a college athlete would make more money than an NFL receiver, for example. But then what was getting explained to me back, and it made sense on some level, is

0: Does Jeremiah Smith mean more to Ohio State than pick a receiver for the 49ers, whatever? And I'm just thinking, well, maybe he does, because how many number four jerseys do you see on a Saturday in Columbus? How many? You mentioned Nebraska back in the 90s, the perfect player that I picture when we talk about NIL was Tommy Frazier.
1: Yeah.
0: Didn't go on to a great NFL career, but Nebraska fans still talk about him to this day, and I bet you see a couple 15s at Memorial Stadium. So I'm totally with that they should get money. The idea of a salary cap for a college football roster is a little tricky because it's different than the NFL, because you can't cut guys during the season. So I do think they need to work that financial piece of it out, and that the student-athletes absolutely deserve a say. And then on the flip side, with the amount of money being made, you said yourself, the game's healthy. I agree with that. I don't like the idea of playoff expansion, but that's just me. And I'm wondering, how do we preserve the regular season and some of those rivalries? That's in the Protect Act, too, but it's just a different game now. You know, like, Nebraska doesn't play. Nebraska's in the Big Ten now. I watched Oregon and USC play a Big Ten game last weekend, and I was still wrapping my mind around it. It was weird to this day. I live in Columbus, by the way, right? So it's a weird world.
1: But all of that is to generate all of the conference expansion and the playoff expansion is for ESPN and Fox and the universities to make more money. And okay, great. It's get big or die. Okay, fine. But the players now got to play more games. And he's still going to be restricted. These coaches can right? Jimbo Fisher still making $70-something million after being fired. No one says that's ruining college football. So I just find it, there's also the old system's dead. The old system doesn't exist anymore. And we have to come to grips with that. And maybe there is a super conference. Maybe there is just a Big Ten and SEC. And that's the super conference. And then, you know, the rest of them are all Division One or Division Two, and maybe they have some form of, you know, the more traditional college. But to say that Ohio State and some of these other big boys somehow fit in college football of the 1970s and 80s, we're kind of lying to ourselves.
0: Yeah, you have to adjust to the settings. And I've had to adjust mine. As somebody that's grown up in the shadow of Ohio Stadium in the Shoe, and you think about, you know, my colleagues at work joke that the only game I care about is Ohio State and Michigan. There might be a hint of truth to that, but it has changed. The game has changed. It's money, it's facilities, you know, and I think with the amount of money and how the television deals are controlling the sport a little bit, there's no doubt about that. It has become a little bit of a TV show. And how many TV shows can you watch that you're going to still enjoy it, especially with the postseason? I think that's something to keep an eye on. I read something today that the television numbers are down a touch from last year. And I'm wondering, I think a piece of that is we don't have those huge non-conference games outside of Texas and Ohio State. And one thing that I don't know if it's good or bad for the health of the sport, the SEC and the Big Ten drive the bus. There's no doubt. And, is that leaving everybody else out and leaving everybody else behind? And I think the Protect College Sports Act may address that on some level, because I don't know that everybody can keep up and play this way.
1: Yeah, I don't think so either. And that's why the old system's dead. And I think restricting player movement, I think it's unfair to the player, right? The coach leaves, the kid's already made one move, so he can't move again. I don't think that's very fair. I have a chance to go play at Ohio State, but I started off as a small Division One, and I already made the leap. Now I can't go. That's like telling a single-A baseball player he can't jump two divisions in 2 years, right? I mean, if he can play and he has the opportunity, why are we going to squash that opportunity for that player? I just find it we're trying to somehow relive our glory years. And the people in Washington, D.C. really don't have the best interest of the players at heart. The players do, and the players should be allowed to sit in a room together and decide what's best for them, and then hire representation, you know, have their agents, have their parents, have the whoever in the room with them guiding them. But ultimately, this is their sport, and they deserve a seat at the table.
0: Right. And

0: And I think there's going to be hitches along the way. It's not a mistake to model your sport after the most successful enterprise sports-wise in this country, which is the NFL. The differences are they do have an NFLPA. They do have a salary cap. They do have a reason to watch any one of those 32 teams, whether it's fantasy football or anything in between. I think with college football, the one thing with the portal is, and I do agree with this one on some level, I think you should get one free transfer. I think the second time, maybe you sit a year. I'm okay with that because it's a combo of the old way, the new way. As far as the coaches go, like last year when Lane Kiffin left for LSU in the middle of the season, right? Well, not in the middle, rivalry week. Then that got me thinking, yeah, I understand. When coaches have these 70, 50, 60, $70 million buyouts, that's something that needs fixed. That's the big strain right there. But I do think that rule in place where, you know, you can't hire another coach and all that kind of stuff, that makes sense. The Lane Kiffin rule makes sense, but that's also modeled after the NFL. I'm a big Green Bay fan. If they were to move on from Coach LaFleur, and I still think there's time for them to turn things around, they don't hire a new coach in the middle of the season. I will admit, last Thursday was brutal.
1: We all college football is great for the pomp and the circumstance and the tradition. And you mentioned the regular season mattered, and Ohio State, Michigan mattered, Nebraska, Oklahoma mattered. They have de-emphasized those games for all sorts of reasons, for bigger conferences, for more TV money, for a bigger playoff. I mean, anytime they went to one versus two, and all of that has just been expanding playoffs, right? They had one versus two, then they only had four, then they have eight, now they have 12, now they want to go to 24. They're just bastardizing the regular season and killing the goose that laid the golden egg. My bottom line is the players need a seat at the table, and I don't think Washington should be saying that they're somehow speaking for the college kids. That's all.
0: And I would agree with that. And I think that's what's going to hang this up in the house a little bit. But like I said, the other things, I do agree with some of it. I was a little surprised that it passed the way that it did in the Senate by that amount in the vote. And I think what's happening with game day is you're seeing Nick Saban take some heat for politicking for the sports. I will say this about Nick Saban. I do think he does have what's in the best interest of college football as an ambassador. The problem is the detractors will roll their eyes and say, well, you weren't doing that when you play, you know, you were coaching at Alabama and hoarding all this NFL talent. And I would push back and say, no, he had some success when NIL happened. And I think it's just because of the stage he's on. So I don't have a problem with him campaigning for the bill. That's what he believes. He makes some really good points. I wonder if we are headed towards that Super League-type deal down the road where the 40 schools or so that can play this way, like I said earlier, end up doing it. And for me, I'm kind of torn between it because there's a point when you're watching Ohio State or Texas or Georgia beat somebody by 70, and I know they did that in the 1970s. It's kind of like, where's the entertainment value in this, especially with a four-hour college football game?
1: Right. No, it's the world's changing, and who knows if it'll just end up being a club sport, and you won't even have to go to school or pass classes, get eligible each year, and or the 5 year rule. Why just arbitrarily 5 years? Why not just, if you find a quarterback you like, have him be there for 10 years or 12 years, right? Why is 5 years a magic number? Why do you have to go to the pros when you can make more money in college?
0: The 5-for-5 year rule kind of makes sense for me, though, because you can get in, do what you need to do. If you have a season-ending injury, I think part of this, the COVID year had a factor. Because you started to see sixth and seventh year players, and you're, man, how's a 26-year-old playing college football? That kind of thing, right? But in a 5-for-5 setting, you ditch the red shirt. That's fine, and you get paid for 5 years. You know, one of the things we were hearing last year was, like, take for example that kid that you could be a GA and be a, the coaches are losing coaches because you could be

0: a GA, but you're making less money than maybe if you stay on another year in college and get an NIL deal and be a backup linebacker or whatever. You might be making more money in that situation. I don't have a problem with that. I just you wonder how you get that coaching career in football in the same way.
1: Yeah, it's a strange world we live in. Bill Bender, one of the best, Sporting News, covers college football, one of the most respected beat writers and columnists, also past president of the Football Writers Association of America. Bill, good stuff. Thanks for checking in. Hope to have you back at some point. We can talk college football on the field.
0: Hey, anytime. Thanks so much for having me on. Have a great week. Appreciate you.
1: You got it. Bill Bender with the Sporting News, talking about college sports. America at Night, back in a moment.
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2: From the text line, text comments. We love the comments. We love the audience interaction. 1-844-2-McGraw, 1-844-262-4729. From the text line, wow, you lit up that topic. You must have provided the light for the whole entire block. And then this one came in from Florida. Eden in Florida writes, Daniel, an excellent guest, really knows his stuff. Great job, McGraw. Hey, thank you very much. It's nice of you to say. Yeah, he was good. I thought that was interesting. About the United States pulling out all of the troops from Iraq. I'm not for it or against it, obviously, right? It's a bone of contention, but after 20 years, what do we have to show for it? And did it not just boomerang against us? And, now we just made Iran stronger by taking care of Saddam Hussein and the Sunnis, right? We just basically turned Iraq over to Iran, and now it is not, as the guest said, not a proxy, but certainly very friendly with Iran. And there's a whole bunch of Iranian-backed militias, Shiite militias, militias that are backed by Iran in Iraq. So after 20 years, what exactly did we get for our troubles? The billions, the lives, the angst, all of it. That's what we're talking about. If you missed it, it's up on the podcast. And how do you get the podcast? Any number of ways. You can get the podcast from finding out where all podcasts are. Also, when you sign up for our text club, text your name, 1-844-2-McGraw, 1-844-262-4729. Alex will send you a link. You sign up each day, you'll get the podcast. So you hit the link and you can listen to the podcast. Our executive director is Alex. Our engineer tonight is Richard Good. I'm McGraw Milhaven, and this is America.
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10: From ABC News, I'm Dave Packer. After the Supreme Court ruled Tennessee could go forward with the execution of Krista Pike, that execution was botched tonight. Witnesses say authorities gave her 2 rounds of lethal drugs, and when witnesses were asked to leave the chamber, they said she was still breathing. Reporter Tori Gessner with ABC affiliate WKRN was one of those witnesses.
11: I will say I've witnessed, I believe, 5 executions in Tennessee. Nothing about today was normal, typical at all.
12: While the witnesses were speaking, an ambulance was seen with flashing lights leaving the facility. Passengers aboard Fly Dubai Flight 1073 to Tel Aviv, expressing fear, anger, and ultimately elation after they survived what Israeli officials said was an attempted terror attack thousands of feet in the air today. The plane's first officer allegedly stabbed the plane's captain and then put the plane in a nosedive, but passengers got to the flight deck, one of them putting the attacking co-pilot in a chokehold and stopping that rapid descent. ABC's Tom Sophie Borich.
13: That violent descent ripping off pieces of the tail, but miraculously everyone survived. Yaniv Hayoun was one of the men who subdued the attacker, helping level the plane. Telling reporters it was a do-or-die situation.
12: Police in Manassas, Virginia say a shooting at a United Rentals was an act of workplace violence that left two dead and one hospitalized. Police Chief Doug Keene says the shooting started this morning with some kind of altercation. Keene identified the suspect as Marvin Grant.
14: What we do know at this point is that Mr. Grant came to work this morning, made a statement to a co-worker that three people are going to die. He then produced a handgun and began shooting. What we don't know is a motive.
12: Ultimately, Grant took his own life with a gunshot to the head. The government says inflation slowed a bit last month, but inflation's still above the Fed's target. You're listening to ABC News.
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12: An Orlando woman accused of firing a gun at the L.A. home of Rihanna has been indicted.
20: One day after a judge ruled 36-year-old Ivana Ortiz is mentally fit for trial, an indictment against her has been unsealed. She had previously been charged and pleaded not guilty to attempted murder and other charges. The indictment actually came in June, but only now is being

0: being unsealed, getting an indictment allows prosecutors to skip holding a preliminary hearing, which would have been like a mini trial. Ortiz is accused of firing at the home and bullets hitting it while Rihanna and ASAP Rocky were in an Airstream camper on the property. Other family members were in the home. Nobody was injured. Alex Stone, ABC News, Los Angeles.
1: A bill aiming to permanently ban the sale of Chinese vehicles in the United States has stalled in the Senate. Defense Secretary Pete Hegseth unveiled six new initiatives during an address before service members at Quantico.
2: The ideological clowns are out. The patriotic cowboys are in, with testosterone testing on top.
1: They include the creation of a four-star command that'll integrate fast-developing autonomous drone technologies and artificial intelligence. Hegseth also says 20% of the most senior military ranks will be cut. More Americans were taken out to the ball game this year. Major League Baseball says game attendance rose for the fourth straight year to nearly 72 million. That's the highest since 2017. Dave Packer, ABC News.
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7: It's another mostly cloudy evening, but at least it's a bit warmer, and the warm-up continues for the day tomorrow. We'll hold on to the clouds tonight and into tomorrow, so temperatures will be a bit milder overnight in the mid and upper 50s. Then a southerly breeze will pick up tomorrow, bringing in warmer air. Highs tomorrow will likely reach the low and mid 70s. There could be a few breaks of sun, but then clouds return, and a spot shower or two are possible in the late evening. I'm Channel 3 First Alert meteorologist Allison Black.
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9: Right there, we've got a New York Times bestselling author coming up. He has a new book out called The God Test. And he's done a deep dive into artificial intelligence from a think tank perspective, from a sort of a theoretical perspective. It's an interesting conversation that and couldn't be any more timely now with all this talk about AI. The good, the bad, the and the ugly. We'll talk with Robert Wright, who is a New York Times bestselling author, in just a couple minutes. From the text line, this one's from Alabama. How come you haven't talked about Eric Schmidt tonight? Here's another one from Florida. What do you think of Eric Schmidt? And then here's one from Kansas. How come you're afraid to talk about Eric Schmidt? So here's my two cents about Eric Schmidt. By the way, apparently the latest on the Eric Schmidt story is that there are now reporting coming out that he got the text messages from the Department of Justice, but the Department of Justice warned him and his staff saying, hey, here are these text messages, but they're unvetted. You have to sort of, you got to study these things. We don't know what these things mean or whatever else. So here they are. Here's the raw form of them. But you need to do a little due diligence to make sure, you know, you know what you're talking about. So apparently he was warned, didn't heed the warnings. Here's my take on the Eric Schmidt debacle from yesterday. And I said this today on the morning show, and I was vilified as a liberal. And then, of course, all day long, all of these conservatives came up and said the same exact thing I said. So take it for what it's worth. Even Britt Hume from Fox News is calling out Eric Schmidt. Here's what I think. Why in the world would you put Jack Smith center stage in front of cameras 3 weeks before a midterm election? Why would you do that as a Republican Party?

0: You gave him the platform to say that President Trump is guilty of all sorts of things, and we were going to charge him. And why would you do that? Who was the rocket scientist? Who was the PR wizard who did that? That is just sheer stupidity on the Republicans. Why would you do that? You've got everybody talking about gas prices and the war and inflation and interest rates. And let's pour gasoline on the fire by getting a prosecutor up there to tell the American public that he thinks President Trump was guilty of all sorts of crimes. What? Okay, that's one. Two, Eric Schmidt. What I don't understand about this, he says we have these text messages where we've got him red-handed. We've got you in Atlanta. Ha ha. It was Colonel Mustard with the candlesticks in the study. We got you. Right? And he shows these text messages that have absolutely nothing to do with Atlanta or a Hawks game or Fannie Willis or anything. But he's got a big placard blown up with text messages that have nothing to do with anything. And then a big picture of Fannie Willis. We caught you. No, you caught him doing what? Sitting in section 109? What? So I don't understand the logic. Yes, it was embarrassing. Yes, he didn't, the staff or him or whoever didn't do the due diligence to actually close the circle. But what were you trying to do? Because it doesn't make any sense. You wanted to somehow connect him to Fannie Willis. So you threw up text messages about him sitting in section 109. How was that any connection between him and Fannie Willis? What was he trying to do? I know he was sort of auditioning for the role of VP for J.D. Vance, but I don't quite get it. And the Republicans, shame on them, man. They should be smarter than that. 3 weeks before an election, you have Jack Smith sit in front of every camera in the known free world and tell everybody how corrupt Donald Trump is. I would expect the Democrats to do that. Why would the Republicans do that? Makes zero sense. So that's, speaking of sense, those are my two. And we can talk about it next hour. When we come back, hey, the text line asked for it, so I gave you what I thought. If Britt Hume agrees with me, I feel like I'm in pretty good company from Fox News. All right, stay right there. We're going to talk AI with somebody who has done a deep dive into it. Talk about his new book, America at Night, back in a moment.
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1: Probably one of the most important conversations around, and that is artificial intelligence, and none better to talk about it is our next guest, who is a Pulitzer Prize finalist and a best-selling author. He has a brand new book out called The God Test, Artificial Intelligence and the Coming Cosmic Reckoning. Robert Wright, welcome to America at Night. Thanks for joining us.
2: Well, thanks for having me, McGraw.
1: So this is a perfect conversation to have with you because of the book and the time and the moment. Give us a sense of what is the premise of the God Test. What did you want to write about?
2: Well, I wanted to, first of all, write about this AI revolution, which is called the deep learning revolution, which has been gathering force for a few years in a way that a layperson can't understand, because I don't think many people yet understand, you know, how these machines work to the extent that we understand that at all. And by the way, even the people who build them don't entirely understand what's going on inside them. But I also think that people don't yet fully understand kind of how much power is behind the AI revolution. In other words, why it is that we're seeing such rapid advance, and in my view, we'll continue to see rapid advance along various domains. I've spent a lifetime writing about kind of technical subjects for a lay audience. And I've intermittently written about AI. I mean, you know, as I say in the book, back in 1983, not that I'm old enough for this to be true, but it is a fact, I'm afraid, that in 1983, I interviewed Geoffrey Hinton, who's now called the godfather of AI, for a piece I wrote about AI. So I've been following the field for a while, on and off, and this latest thing, this revolution, is finally something that I can say is huge in its implications. And I didn't feel that way about AI during my previous periods of writing about it.
1: I think the people who are behind AI have done a terrible job explaining it, or people have had a hard time understanding it. They keep throwing out words like it's going to ruin the world, it's going to save the world, without any sort of backing up or explanation to all of it. So let me ask you this question. Are you optimistic? Are you pessimistic? Where are you on the spectrum?
2: Well, I think things could go very badly or very well, and it depends on how we handle it. And I talk in the book about how I do think we need to handle it, but I'm afraid that I can't entirely dismiss the doom scenarios of various kinds. I mean, first of all, you know, there can be just kind of concrete non-sci-fi impacts that are very kind of dislocating, you know, having to do with jobs, its effect on our personal lives, how we rear our children, how it impacts education, and so on. But also, if you look at the sci-fi scenarios where we lose control of the technology and eventually, you know, it's running the show, I started off as a skeptic. And in fact, I don't know, a little more than 10 years ago, I interviewed on my podcast the guy who's now called the Doomer in Chief, Eliezer Yudkowsky, who's been for some time sketching these sci-fi scenarios and is a smart guy. But if you went back and listened to the conversation I had with him, you'd realize I was skeptical. I was saying, like, wait, why would AI seek power? You know, it didn't evolve like humans did and have these particular reasons for wanting social status and influence and power. So why would it be like us in this regard? And, you know, when I listened to all the arguments and appraised, you know, the latest version of the technology, the things we've seen over the last 2-3 years, I came away thinking, I'm afraid we cannot rule this out. We do have to be careful. I'm not sure the way Eliezer is that if we don't step on the brakes completely, very

0: very soon we will all wind up dead, but it's one of various kind of disturbing scenarios we can't rule out and is, I think, reason to go slower than we've been going.
1: Robert Wright is our guest. The book is called The God Test, Artificial Intelligence and Our Coming Cosmic Reckoning. Why The God Test as the title of the book? Explain to me.
0: Well, it has more than one meaning. First of all, people like Eliezer Yudkowsky think we are on the way to building a super intelligence that would have the capacity to govern the planet and might wind up doing that with our permission, in a way that works out well or without it. And, you know, if it's the case that we're building a true super intelligence with awesome powers, and that seems to be the direction we're heading in, one test we face is, you know, if it's going to have godlike powers, let's build a good god, right? This is called the alignment challenge in AI. You know, aligning it with our values and interests. Yeah, it would be great to do a good job of that. One test is, can we do it? Can we build a good God that's compatible with our own flourishing and happiness and liberties? There's a second meaning of the God test, which has to do with my argument that if we're going to navigate the AI revolution in good shape, we're going to have to do so as a global community, you know, like it or not. There may be nations out there you don't like, and you may think it's impossible to get on better terms with them. But my reading of the technology is that there are just too many things about it that make our national security depend on coordinating with, cooperating with other nations, including the other AI superpower, China. And you know, if we're going to be a global community and get past all of these wars that we have a tendency to have throughout the history of our species, I think it's going to take, you know, a kind of a moral upgrade. I think we're all going to have to get a little better at looking at things from the point of view of others, including adversaries. And I don't just mean Americans. I mean, you know, people in those adversarial nations. And that's a kind of a moral challenge. And it's the kind of test that in many religious traditions a God would give. I mean, if you look at the Old Testament, you know, you see God saying at various times, yes, salvation is possible, meaning salvation for the society, for the Israelites, but you're going to have to up your moral game. You're going to have to align yourself with moral right. So I think in some sense, this is the kind of test a God would give. So those are the two main meanings of the title.
1: Here's what I don't understand about AI. I've heard all the gloom and doom, but and you sort of touched on it there. Why can't they program these machines to have morals and or morality and say, you're not going to break the law, you're not going to hack into things, you're not going to do harm? Why can't they sort of program that in?
0: They try, but there are a couple of problems. One is, as I said, we don't totally understand what's going on inside them. I mean, we used to think, most people thought back in the 80s when I started writing about this, although Jeffrey Hinton, the now anointed godfather of AI, did not believe this, and he turned out to be right. But most people thought that in order to build machines as intelligent as us, we'd need to understand kind of our own thinking, and then we would transplant all of that into the machine with kind of line-by-line programming. It turned out to be more, well, and in a way less complicated than that, in the sense that we don't have to have the understanding to set in motion a training process, which in some ways is kind of like evolution. It builds a brain. We didn't really need to understand what's going on inside the brain we're building, and we still don't. That's part of the problem. The other problem is what the market wants, especially like corporate customers that will pay a lot of money for good AI. They want autonomous machines. In other words, they want things that will be like the workers they're going to replace. You know, you give them a task, you give them a goal, and however complicated it may be, however long it may take, they'll get there. They run into an obstacle, they work around it. You know, they're like people in terms of how creatively they pursue goals. Well, when you build a machine that can do that, that just complicates the task of anticipating everything it might do along the way, and keep it from doing that. So those are

0: that's the short version of the two reasons that this so-called alignment problem is proving to be very challenging.
1: So really the question is, ultimately for you philosophers and thinkers, is can the scientists program humanity into the software?
0: Well, we thought, yeah. I mean, in a sense, I hesitate to embrace the word programming because it turned out it's not like regular programming. But yes, they would like to build a kind of a conscientious version of a human mind into the machine. On the other hand, if you ask, can we make it just like us? I'm not sure you'd want that, right? Because people do break laws. People do break rules. Some people at least do pursue power ruthlessly. And that's actually part of the challenge. Okay. So it trains on data that humans generated. And then it goes through, further stages in the training that lead it to kind of, in various ways, be like humans. And, when you ask what kind of AI agent would I want representing me, right? What does the market want? You'll realize that actually you don't want a completely honest agent. Like if it's negotiating for you, you don't want it to say, frankly, Bob doesn't have any other options than you, right? There are no alternatives. You've got him by the throat. He'll pay whatever you say, right? You would like an agent. That's not what human negotiators do. Human agents act as if you're in the driver's seat, the person they're representing. So right there, you see a place where the market, it doesn't really want an honest AI. It wants an AI that will shade the truth in the direction of the person it's representing. So, and you could say that that's a version of making it like a human, right? You're making it like a human agent. But is that good? If it has this tendency to, in a sense, mislead, couldn't that, in a certain context, go awry? So these are some of the complexities that you get when you combine this kind of weird version of the technology of AI with the various things that the market wants in an AI.
1: That is Robert Wright, best-selling author of Why Buddhism, is out with a brand new book called The God Test.
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6: Fox News, I'm Ted Linder. A co-pilot stabs the captain on a flight from the UAE to Israel before passengers stormed the cockpit and stabilized the jet that had plunged 16,000 feet in a minute.
7: Israeli Prime Minister Benjamin Netanyahu saying not only was the attacker trying to deliberately sabotage the plane's systems, but he thinks he was attempting to crash the plane.
6: Fox's Jet Paul. The jet made an emergency landing in Saudi Arabia where the Saudis arrested the co-pilot. And the last U.S. troops left Iraq today. Fox's Jennifer Griffin.
8: The U.S. withdrew its troops from Iraq in 2011, only to have to return 3 years later to fight ISIS. President Trump praised the withdrawal, but former U.S. military commanders who fought in Iraq worry it is a reward to Iran, whose Shia militias have attacked U.S. forces 600 times.
6: The conflict in Iraq began back in March 2003, 18 months after the 9/11 attacks. 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

0: Did you know you might be part of the 75% of Americans who think they waste less food than they actually do? 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
2: It's another mostly cloudy evening, but at least it's a bit warmer, and the warm-up continues for the day tomorrow. We'll hold on to the clouds tonight and into tomorrow, so temperatures will be a bit milder overnight in the mid and upper 50s. Then a southerly breeze will pick up tomorrow, bringing in warmer air. Highs tomorrow will likely reach the low and mid 70s. There could be a few breaks of sun, but then clouds return, and a spot shower or two are possible in the late evening. I'm Channel 3 First Alert Meteorologist Allison Black.
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1: Robert Wright has written a brand new book called The God Test, Artificial Intelligence and Our Coming Cosmic Reckoning. Robert, let's talk about the money. They are spending unbelievable amounts of money when it comes to artificial intelligence and data centers. How in the world are they ever going to make their money back?
2: That is a big question. I do think the AI bubble could burst, as some people say, but I don't think that will be the end of the technology. I mean, in other words, the business model of all the people building the data centers could run into trouble, but that doesn't mean the technology ceases to advance. I think the only way to keep it from advancing enduringly or slow it down enduringly is for us to choose to do that and do it through, you know, governmental levers and so on. I mean, if you remember you're old enough to remember the dot-com crash in 2000, right? There was a lot of investment in World Wide Web stuff, and then it just crashed. But the World Wide Web didn't stop. It kept going. I mean, there were companies that had gotten over their skis and they suffered. And we have a similar thing now. I can imagine the business model of Anthropic and OpenAI, the two leading American AI companies, not working out because, cheaper models are being developed all the time that are only like 6 months behind their frontier models that they're charging a lot of money for. And this is one reason they have to keep racing ahead. They have to stay ahead of the cheaper models that are following them. And that's one reason, you know, for all their talk recently of a possible slowdown, that's not something that in terms of profit they really want. So, I mean, you're right. They're in a precarious position. They could crash and burn. The data center investment thing could crash for the time being. But in the long run, I just think there's huge power behind this technology, in part because it is getting cheaper and cheaper very fast. And so if we want to control it, we're going to have to step in and do it, you know, as people, put the pressure on the politicians and the companies. And as I said, ultimately coordinate with other countries, because one thing the American companies will say is we can't slow down because of China. So you've got to do a certain amount of coordinating with other countries in the long run, however challenging that is, I think, if you want to get a grip on this.
1: It sort of reminds me, Robert Wright, the author of the book, The God Test. I have a friend who is a restaurateur, a very successful restaurateur, and he tells me all the time, I never buy anything the first time. I always wait for the restaurant to fail, and that's when I buy all of the material. Let some other idiot pay full price for the fryer and the stove and the tables and the chairs. I'll buy it secondhand from the guy, clean up, and make a deal.
2: That's good advice in all realms, I think. And right now, there are increasingly very cheap

0: models that are as good as the best model was, you know, 6 months ago, which is pretty impressive. They're advancing very fast. We're getting to the point where you can download one of these so-called open source models, and open source is a whole challenge I won't get into in depth, but they're basically free, and you can download them on you know, consumer hardware. I mean, not the biggest and best of the open source models, but it's getting to the point with a $2,000 Mac Mini, you can have a pretty good model in your house, and that means nobody's monitoring it. You can do what you want, and that poses risks because it means it's going to be harder to know if somebody's trying to build a bioweapon with it somewhere, if somebody's going to launch a major cyber attack. So the open source thing, it keeps the models cheap. That's good, but it poses risks that we all need to talk about.
1: Let's talk about the upside of this, Robert Wright, the author of The God Test. Where is the payoff in all of this? No one's been able to explain. They say it's going to revolutionize the world, but they don't really explain it. Explain to me how this is going to revolutionize the world and how we're all going to benefit from it.
0: Well, people who have used it to learn about things they don't know much about may already be familiar with how kind of impressive it can be in that regard, because the so-called hallucination problem is getting to be less and less. So if you just want to know about, like, what are the theories about the collapse of the Roman Empire, or, I mean, just the other day, I was out and I looked at a plant in my yard, and I turned to my camera and, on my smartphone, and I asked, this was Gemini, like, what kind of plant is this, it told me, and blah, blah, blah, and it explained everything, you know, so, and it was right, so it has kind of, you know, magical properties. And in principle, it could bring good education already at its current level to a lot of children who don't have access to good education in countries far away. It could bring better medical diagnosis than a lot of people, some in America, some in other countries, currently have access to. That's the current level. And I don't doubt that we will see real scientific breakthroughs. We've seen, you know, modest things, but I don't doubt that it'll accelerate the curing of disease and so on. There are a lot of good things that it can bring, but I do think that if it continues to proceed full speed ahead, the disruptive effect, in the bad sense of the word disruptive, not in the Silicon Valley sense, but the like destabilization of society, the disorientation of people trying to grapple with it, people who lose their jobs, I just think the collective impact at the current velocity is dangerous, and we just need to slow down, talk about this, and that's possible. We know how to slow down. You just need to pause. The large training runs, those are very conspicuous. We would know whether they were or weren't pausing, even in China, because they are such big things that consume so much power. That is possible. And if you did that and just said, well, let's just give, you know, spend a year seeing what we can do with the current models in terms of application, you would still see real progress. Companies would put it to use, and, you know, at the expense of some workers, frankly, but they would gain in efficiency and productivity. Individuals would find new uses. You wouldn't have to worry about continued progress if you just stopped the big training runs for a while, just to pause, that create the new generations of AI models.
1: You would need everybody to sign on for that, wouldn't you? You'd also need China to agree to that and all the world powers, or no?
0: You would, but look, it's only in America that the true frontier models are being created. China is the other place that deserves the name AI superpower. You would need to coordinate something with China. I mean, you would want coordination with him. And I don't think we're there yet. I don't think we could tomorrow get an agreement, but the conversation is starting. Trump has initiated an AI dialogue with China that seems to be continuing. And I just think we need to expand and deepen the conversation, because I think China, although it doesn't have exactly our set of concerns right now, I think increasingly, as AI develops there as well as here, we're going to share more concerns as countries, and it's going to be in both of our interests to keep things under control.
1: Simon Schuster is the publisher. The author is Robert Wright. He's our guest. The book is called

0: the God test. Recently, I was reading a story, I don't know, Wall Street Journal, New York Times, whatever it was, about a professor at a major university. And he was rethinking his whole career because why write a paper? Why force students to write papers when AI can write it for them? When they get out into the job right world, the AI is going to do their work for them. What is the future of college and or studying if there's a box next to my desk that I can answer any question and it has it already there for me?
1: This is what I mean. This is one of the profound challenges that we can eventually adapt to, but we don't know how to do it quite yet. It's going to take time. That's why we need to slow down. I mean, as for the challenge of education, first of all, if you're a professor, you would be right to wonder what you're going to be good for. If, you know, the ideal when I was in college was, man, I wish I had a one-on-one session with this professor, because then all the questions that occur during lecture to me, I could ask and the professor would respond. That would be a much more efficient way for me to learn. But obviously, the professor can't afford to do that. Well, increasingly, these machines can do that. And it makes you wonder, like, OK, what exactly is a professor for? And then the other side you alluded to is like, what are the students supposed to do? I mean, you know, there's pretty good software now for detecting essays that come in that were just generated by AI without a lot of further change. So that's in principle a soluble problem. You can also have them take their exams the old-fashioned way. You just come in; they're not online. You give them paper. They write the answer to the questions they haven't seen before. You can kind of adapt to that. But then there's also the question of, well, how do you prepare students for the coming economy, right? Like, what jobs will be left for them? You know, some people would say, well, look, if AI can do the writing, then that's not something you need to make them good at anyway, because we're not going to need people who can do that. Now, I'm not sure that's true, but it's a good example of the complexity of the issue. Now, again, AI does have the potential to make learning, you know, cheaper, especially in places where people aren't getting good education right now. So there's a potential upside, but this is just, education is one small sector. Well, not small, but it's one sector where you can see that we need to think this thing through, you know, muddle through with trial and error and so on. And that's going to take time. And I think right now things are moving too fast.
0: Yeah, interesting. Robert Wright, the book is called The God Test, Artificial Intelligence and the Coming Cosmic Reckoning. So are you of the philosophy that all technology will destroy some jobs, but create more jobs in areas that we haven't even imagined yet?
1: Traditionally, that's been true. I mean, we've always found enough jobs. You know, the Industrial Revolution happened, and we found enough jobs. And, you know, the personal computer revolution happened. So there were certain kinds of, you know, secretarial work that were no longer necessary. Still, we found jobs for people. This is the first time that I think there's reason to wonder. You know, one way, and a lot of people are saying this is the first time that so many people are saying, I don't think, you know, including experts are saying, I'm not sure we're going to be able to find the jobs. And one way to put the challenge is, what is it you think that what economically valuable thing are humans going to be able to do in 5 years that you think these machines aren't going to be able to do? Now, there are people who are still saying, I don't think they're that impressive. I don't think they'll be able to do this or that. I personally think, you know, people making that argument, you're actually hearing that particularly on the left, although not as much. I think they're kind of getting the picture. I personally think, you know, these people just aren't paying attention. If that was a defensible view a couple of years ago, maybe. But if you're really working with this stuff and you imagine, well, what if there's another 2 years of advance like the last two? It does get to be hard to say, like, well, what's going to be left for humans? I don't mean there won't be any humans who aren't in charge of a bunch of AIs or at the very top of a corporate hierarchy or near there. The question is, are there going to be enough jobs for, you know, most people? And it's just not clear that the answer is yes. That's one of many things we need to think through. And Yeah.

0: And either try to slow things down even more, or at least come up with policies that give people not just, you know, sustenance, not just enough money to live on, but, you know, a way to have a meaningful life, right? Because work can be a tremendous source of meaning. It's a source of, you know, community, you know, your fellow workers, that's important. And one related thing, by the way, is the way AI has the potential to divide us and reduce the amount of need we have for each other. I mean, every day still, I ask, you know, I think, well, who would know the answer to this? Like, who would know how to solve this plumbing problem? Who would know the answer to this obscure intellectual question? I mean, I think, oh, wait, I don't need a person. The AI can do it. And, you know, traditionally, one of the fundamental bonds that have held communities together is that people needed each other for information. And so there is, I think, a danger that we get walled off, into little cocoons. It's not inevitable. It's just another one of the challenges.
1: Yeah, that's actually a really interesting point. Robert Wright, the book is called The God Test. So ultimately, in the end, are you optimistic or are you pessimistic?
0: Well, I'm not an optimist by nature. So, you know, I go into it, I should admit, okay, at the end of that, I go into a situation looking for things to worry about. That said, I do try to always figure out, once I'm worrying, a path that will lead to a good outcome. I try to sketch that out in the book. I do think it's going to require, you know, work from all of us, work of a good kind, work that can make our own lives better. You know, by work, I mean, you know, as I said, getting better at looking things from other people's point of view and, less inclined to get into needless conflicts. And we all get into those in our daily lives. I personally, you know, still sometimes send the irate email when I just shouldn't press send, right? And I think, you know, we're going to need to be more cohesive as a national society to get through this. And I think we're going to need to be more cohesive as a global community. And I think if we all do the things that are conducive to that, and by the way, there are ways that AI can help with this, which I lay out, I think we'll find it makes our own lives better anyway.
1: I hate to tell you this, but you kind of sound like an optimist, so I don't want to ruin your vibe for you.
0: I must have done something wrong. I take back whatever I said that led me sound like that.
1: Robert Wright, The God Test. Before we let you go, you're back by popular demand. You were getting ready for the interview. You told me you were on the Jim Bohannon Show years ago.
0: That's right. In 1988, my first book, Three Scientists and Their Gods, which, by the way, quoted the late computer scientist Ed Fredkin is saying, I think our mission is to create artificial intelligence. I had forgotten he said that until I went back. Anyway, yes, I was on the Jim Bohannon Show, which is, as you know, connected in the lineage, in the ancestral lineage to the Larry King Show.
1: Sure.
0: The guest host was a great guy named Dirk Van. I had a great conversation. I still remember it. He was encouraging me to really light it up, you know, and energizing me. I think maybe that could have been my very first experience on radio, or at least live radio, and it was a great experience.
1: Yeah, I never met Dirk Van, but I was always a big fan of Dirk Van. So Robert Wright, back by popular demand on the Larry King Jim Bohannon Show here, America at Night. The book is called The God Test, Where All Books Are Sold, Artificial Intelligence and Our Coming Cosmic Reckoning. Robert, you were great, and you're welcome back anytime, all right?
0: Thanks, McGraw.
1: You got it. America at Night. Back in a moment.
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4: Midterms are heating up. 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In the Texas Senate race, Ken Paxton is trading at 52% to beat James Tallarico. 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

And that's going to do it for us for hour number two. I don't know where the hour went. Stay right there. We got open phones with text lines and voicemails and phone calls and everything else. Stay right there. Our executive director, as always, is Alex Hinton. Our engineer tonight is Richard Good. I'm McGraw Millhaven. And this is America at Night on Westwood One. Open phones next after this.

0: That's not good.
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8: From ABC News, I'm Dave Packer. The status of Krista Pike, the 50-year-old woman scheduled to be put to death by the state of Tennessee Wednesday night, is unknown. Witnesses say a lethal injection was administered and then they watched. What took place left reporter Tori Gessner from ABC affiliate WKRN confused.
9: We all looked at each other like she's still alive, or at least that's what I was thinking. 7:49, 3 minutes later, the curtains reopened. She's snoring very loudly at that point. And then they close again at 8:05, and they do not reopen. And we were escorted out.
8: While the witnesses were speaking, an ambulance was seen with flashing lights leaving the facility. Before Wednesday, Tennessee hadn't attempted the execution of a woman in over 200 years. An alleged terror plot on a flight bound for Israel thwarted. The captain was allegedly stabbed by the co-pilot, who then tried to crash the plane. As the plane plunged, several passengers and crew members burst into the cockpit to take down the attacker and managed to land the plane safely in Saudi Arabia. Passenger Amog Atali.
10: I have to say that we had a very, very warm welcoming from the Saudi Arabians. They had medical team and food and whatever we needed.
8: The alleged attacker is also being questioned there. Defense Secretary Pete Hegseth told service members woke culture is no longer welcome.
11: The ideological clowns are out. The patriotic cowboys are in, with testosterone testing on top.
8: Along with BMI and fitness tests and no transgender service members. 23 years after the U.S. invaded Iraq, the White House announcing it completed its withdrawal from the country. American troops leaving their last remaining bases following their mission to defeat ISIS. President Trump calling the Iraq War a bad decision and a quagmire. You're listening to ABC News.
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0: 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This product is not intended to diagnose, treat, cure, or prevent any disease.
8: A source confirms to ABC News that the Federal Trade Commission has opened an investigation into the safety of AI systems, including Anthropic and OpenAI. Murder charges in the murder case of a New York Times executive.
16: The two 77-year-olds who each reportedly took turns shooting are now officially charged with murder, personal use of a firearm causing death.

0: death and the special circumstance of lying in wait. They're accused of killing their son-in-law, 40-year-old Jonathan McKenzie, in a sports complex parking lot in Dublin, California last weekend. New details are emerging that McKenzie was transgender, and court documents claim he had suffered abuse as a transgender man at the hands of the two elderly suspects and their daughter. He and their daughter had been going through a contentious divorce. Alex Stone, EBC News.
1: Senator Tim Scott has introduced a bill that he says aims to bring more TV and film production back to the U.S.
2: To qualify for the 20% tax credit, 75% of the payroll and production has to be done in America to qualify for that. So there are some stringent guidelines that are embedded in the bill to make sure that you break through the threshold.
1: The South Carolina Republican is leading the effort on the bill, along with Senator Adam Schiff, a California Democrat. Scientists say Switzerland's glaciers lost more than 5% of their ice this year amid Europe's record-breaking heat wave. It's still not as much as the losses seen in 2022. One upside, they say glacier melt contributes to easing summer water shortages. Dave Packer, ABC News.
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8: It's another mostly cloudy evening, but at least it's a bit warmer, and the warm-up continues for the day tomorrow. We'll hold on to the clouds tonight and into tomorrow, so temperatures will be a bit milder overnight in the mid and upper 50s. Then a southerly breeze will pick up tomorrow, bringing in warmer air. Highs tomorrow will likely reach the low and mid 70s. There could be a few breaks of sun, but then clouds return, and a spot shower or two are possible in the late evening. I'm Channel 3 First Alert meteorologist Allison Black.
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Wednesday night. Well, you blink your eyes, it's Wednesday. You blink it again, it's another Friday, and another week goes by. Holy mackerel. Hey, welcome back. It's Open Phones, and the show is America at Night. McGraw-Milhaven, the host. How about that? Robert Wright, our guest last hour, hooking up the interview, getting ready for the interview with him. Had a nice conversation. We mentioned it on the air there, where he says to me, the first time I was ever on the radio, it was the Jim Bohannon show. And it was 1988, he said it was. And Dirk Van was filling in for Jim. I never knew that Dirk Van filled in for Jim. That had to have been when Jim was just doing Saturday nights. Larry King, I don't think, gave up the radio until a couple years later. I think in the early 90s he gave up the weekday show. So Jim must have been a weekend show. And Dirk Van must have been filling in. And I told him, I said, well, if you were on in 1988, there's a very good chance that I heard that interview, because I was a religious listener to Larry and to Jim Bohannon. So it was nice to have him back. I don't remember the interview, but Robert Wright, yeah, interesting. Speaking of that, I've never told this story on the air. Here's a funny story for you. So back in those days, back in 1988, I was in college. And I would have the radio station on in my room 24 hours a day, 7 days a week. I would have the radio on, the station that carried the Larry King show and then Jim Bohannon during the weekends. I'd go to school and it would say on. My roommates would like walk into my room.

and turn it off. And I would come home. What'd you do? Well, I turned off your radio. You weren't there. I was like, yeah, I know. Just leave it up. Leave it on. Just, I always felt better with the radio on. So it was one Saturday night. And let's see if I can tell this story correctly. It was one Saturday night. And I come home. And there's a lady. And, you know, things happen in college. And so we're, you know. And the radio station's on. The radio's on. Because I wouldn't let anybody turn it off. And Jim Bohannon had a guest on. It was the most amazing guest he ever had on. And it was this guy who could... Jim would tell him random numbers. Jim would say, okay, try this. 6 plus 14 divided by 4 times 34 minus 7 plus 12 divided by 2 is... And the guy would say, oh, that's 47. And Jim would follow along with the calculator, and the guy could do it in his head. That was the whole show. The guy was amazing. And so I'm listening to the show, and I'm like, distracted. And the lady friend is like, what are you doing? I'm like, are you listening to this guy? What are you doing listening to this guy? I'm like, listen to this guy. This guy's amazing. So, of course, she didn't take too kind to that and stormed out. But I was okay with it because it was a fascinating hour, okay? So fast forward years and years and years later. I'm at a talkers convention. And Jim is there. It's the first time I ever met Jim. So I go up to him and I say, hi, nice to meet you. My name's McGraw Milhaven. I've been a huge fan of yours forever and ever and ever. And the man could not have been any more gracious, could not have been any nicer, could not have been any more accommodating. I asked him a million questions about radio, and the guy answered every single, just could not have been any nicer. So after the end of the 10-15 minute conversation, I said, can I bring up? He goes, sure, yeah, what do you got? So I tell him this story about the Saturday night, I'm in college, the lady friend, and you had this guest on, and the guest was some mathematical savant, and I stopped canoodling because I wanted to listen to the guest. And Jim says to me, and I quote, I remember that guy. That guy was amazing. And I'm like, he was amazing. It was fantastic. And I said, who was that guy? And Jim thought for a second. He says, I have no idea. I have no idea who that guy was. But he was fascinating. So that's what makes talk radio so much fun. Oh, boy. It shows you where my head is when I'd rather listen to talk radio. But that's a whole other issue. 1-844-2-McGraw. 1-844-262-4729. We'll get to the phone calls in a second. Let me do a rundown on some of the news of the day. We've talked about this earlier, but this Dubai to Tel Aviv plane that landed safely is one of the nuttiest stories we'll ever find out. Passengers and crew charged the cockpit, subdued the co-pilot, who attacked the pilot. The plane was going from Dubai in the UAE to Tel Aviv, and it landed. It had an emergency landing in Saudi Arabia. But after the passengers and the crew charged the cockpit, broke into the cockpit, subdued the attacker, the pilot was injured. They had to drag the pilot out of the seat, and then two off-duty pilots had to make an emergency landing in Saudi Arabia. And apparently, the plane dropped 15,000 feet in a minute. So much so that it took the pilot and the co-pilot, who were off-duty pilots, it took them a couple of moments to regain control of the plane because it was spiraling out of control. It sounds like it's a crazy movie. The passengers who are having accounts and retelling the story, one's more harrowing than the next. But a crisis was averted. No word yet. There's still much we don't know. But we don't know if it was a terrorist attack or it was a mental health issue or what. But we'll have to wait and find out. But what an amazing story we woke up to this morning. With the election just a few weeks away, J.D. Vance is going to Texas. He spoke today in Texas.

races have become competitive, and he spoke to a bunch of Hispanic voters today, critical to President Trump's 2024 coalition. But if you believe the polls, they have grown disillusioned with the president. And J.D. Vance trying to shore up some of that Hispanic support in Texas. With that being said, you see the story where Ken Paxton apparently caught on audio tape saying that President Trump's midterm convention in Texas actually hurt Ken Paxton. Ken Paxton doesn't have a lot of friends right now. The last thing he wants to do is upset President Trump. He should keep his, he should make sure he's not being taped when he says derogatory things about President Trump. But Ken Paxton blaming Donald Trump cannot help. In other news, Senate Democrats, listen to this story. Senate Democrats blocked legislation to limit congressional stock trading. It's unbelievable, these people we send to Washington, D.C. They can't just bar, they can't just pass a law that says, hey, insider trading is wrong. They can't, it's insider trading is wrong for everybody but them. So Democrats and Republicans have a hard time finding the stomach to ban congressional stock trading. It's really quite shocking, isn't it? We scream and yell, liberal, conservative, Democrat, un-American. And these people we send to Washington are robbing us blind. And we you know, it's unbelievable. What else we got going on here? There's an enormous wave headed to California. They're calling it a Kelvin wave. It's generated by a climate pattern known as El Nino. It's soon going to reach the Southern California and continue north, lifting the water as it goes. Sea levels are expected to begin rising by a half a foot or more within the coming days. It's a pulse of wave energy because of the climate pattern, because of El Nino, the water being warmer, those hurricanes in the Pacific Ocean. The Kelvin wave increases the threat of coastal flooding, erosion, and saltwater intrusion. This comes at a time when the sea levels are already elevated, thanks to all sorts of reasons. Pete Hegseth had a State of the Force speech today at Quantico, Virginia. He wants only he called them, what did he call them? Weirdos? But he didn't say weirdos. He said hairdos. We don't want any hairdos. That was a funny line. The five men arrested at the Air Force base in the UK. The UK is now saying that they believe that Iran played a part in the incident, and yet they let him out on bail. That one's still a head scratcher. We mentioned this and talked about this earlier. After more than two decades, the U.S. forces finally withdrew from Iraq, now leaving no one to be a counterforce for Iran as they now start to supply some of those Shiite militias with money and weapons and everything else. We'll see how all that turns out. After 20-plus years, what did we actually gain from our invasion in Iraq? We got Saddam Hussein. There were never any weapons of mass destruction. Democracy is hanging on by a thread in Iraq. And we basically took away any counterweight to Iran in the region. Kind of a tough one. History is not going to be kind to that story. In Cornell, a New York prosecutor said that he hopes to speak soon with the former student who said she was raped. Why the New York prosecutor hasn't spoken to her before, I don't know. There's that story is all over the board. Everyone's saying that she said she wasn't and she was. And oh, man, that's going to turn into a nightmare in Cornell. If you're planning on getting a passport, you're going to be able to fill out the forms completely and fully online. You know, when I first got a passport, you had to go to the post office and then you had to get a picture and you had to bring the picture. Then I had to re-up 10 years later, and you could take the picture yourself and then send it in digitally. Now, apparently, it's the whole thing is going fully online. I'd say this, say what you want about the Trump administration, but I like this this Sean Duffy. He's really tried to bring air travel and the Department of Transportation into the 21st century, right? He got rid of taking off your belt, which never made any sense to me. He's done some other things that have sort of sped up the process.

0: So he's trying to bring some common sense into air travel, which I applaud, for that matter. Listen to this story. This one's going to be a story. In Idaho, in a small town called Payette, which is a very small town, about 8,000 people in the town of Idaho, the town is very skeptical to begin with of vaccines. They're not very high on vaccines. However, there is a mother going to trial who killed her two children. Prosecutors say she killed them. She says vaccines killed them. And now it's going to a jury trial. Think about that for a second. Right? Did the mother kill the kids? Or was it the vaccines? And can you just say the vaccines? That's going to be a story coming out of Idaho. So that's the lineup for today. That's the news. 1-844-2-McGraw. 1-844-462-4729. That's the phone number. We got phone calls. We got text messages. We got voicemails. We got texts. And we got some phone calls. All straight ahead. America at Night. Back in a moment.
1: Call now. 844-262-4729. That's 844-2-McGraw.
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2: Let's go to Tampa, Florida, and check in with Eduardo. Eduardo, thanks for checking in. Welcome to America at Night.
3: Yeah, good evening. You know, we had an incident last week where there was a breach over here in MacNeil Air Force Base in Tampa. That's where Southern Command is. And early in the year, in March, there was another person that tried to attempt to do something with an improvised device. So we got to be very vigilant and be, you know, on high alert because there's people that are going to do harm, yeah, not just overseas like in the UK, but also here in the U.S.
2: Had they find him? Had they capture him? Had they thwarted it?
3: Well, they tried to breach the base, and they were arrested, and it injured some officers. But they're going to be okay.
2: Yeah, that's good. I mean, again, Dick Cheney, I think, said it best, where we have to be right 100% of the time. They only have to be right once.
3: Right. Right.
2: Yeah. No, I hear you. Hey, Eduardo, thanks for the phone call. Appreciate it.
3: Thank you very much. Yeah.
2: You got it. Yeah, say a little prayer that the people who stand to post are still doing it. And we thank him every day for it. 1-844-2-McGraw, 1-844-462-4729. Tony, I'm not going to get you on. I'm going to hold you over the break because I'm running up against the bottom of the hour. I will, however, get to some text messages. Text your comments to 1-844-262-4729. Scott, formerly banned Scott, texts in, Hegseth has politicized the military. Ottawa, Minnesota, I think that's how you say it, Ottawa, Minnesota checks in. Mr. Trump is not a Republican or a Democrat. He's just using the office to promote his wealth. Also, hope the pandas China gave the U.S. don't have a sickness to spread to humans. Here's another one from Illinois, 815. Jack Smith, the October surprise a little early. I just can't believe that Republicans are that that blind, naive. I mean, what were they thinking? It would be like if the Democrats put up a doctor who had treated Joe Biden, and the doctor thought he was unfit to serve as president, and they grilled him on Capitol Hill. You had Jack Smith called by the Republicans to get up there and say that Donald Trump is guilty beyond any reasonable doubt, and then say the only way I was ever going to prove his guilt is through other Republicans. That's what Jack Smith said. Why would the Republicans put him front and center? It makes zero sense. Forget the whole debacle with Eric Schmidt, which was a debacle. But why would they do that? With friends like that, Donald Trump doesn't need any enemies. Why would the own party put their own guy at such risk like that? It's political malpractice is what it is. Why would Republicans do that to the man? Makes no sense. All right, stay right there. Lots more to get to. America at Night, back in a moment.
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1: Fox News, I'm Chris DeMeo. A captain stabbed on board a flight from Dubai to Tel Aviv by his co-pilot. Israeli Prime Minister Benjamin Netanyahu says authorities have begun interrogating the suspect.
2: I think he'll be taken to the Emirates where he comes from, or at least where he left, where he flew off from.
1: Netanyahu on Fox's Hannity. Officials believe the attack was an act of terror. Senate Democrats voting down the Ratepayer Protection Act aimed at protecting Americans from higher electricity rates due to data centers.
3: Democrats could say that they joined Republicans in lowering electric rates for residential consumers, but no, they didn't do it. They blocked it, and they are going to bear the responsibility for it.
1: Bill's sponsor, Republican Senator John Husted, on Fox Business's The Bottom Line. Democrats call the measure toothless. 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
2: It's another mostly cloudy evening, but at least it's a bit warmer, and the warm-up continues for the day tomorrow. We'll hold on to the clouds tonight and into tomorrow, so temperatures will be a bit milder overnight in the mid and upper 50s. Then a southerly breeze will pick up tomorrow, bringing in warmer air. Highs tomorrow will likely reach the low and mid 70s. There could be a few breaks of sun, but then clouds return, and a spot shower or two are possible in the late evening. I'm Channel 3 First Alert Meteorologist Allison Black.
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4: All right, let's get right to it. Let's go back to the phones here. Let's go to Tony in Montreal. Tony, welcome to America at Night.
5: How you doing, McGraw?
4: Good, how are you?
5: I'm good. I came across an article in the BBC that linked white women's bare nails to class warfare and racism. Did you read about this?
4: No, I did not.
5: BBC at the same time that Donald Trump was suing the same BBC for the November 6th, according to his lawyers, misrepresentation of his words. But they linked white women's preference for bare nails as opposed to more decorative nails as being racist. I thought to myself, how can a person actually come up with that thought? Where would you come up with that thought? And why would you come up with that thought?
4: I will tell you, Tony, calm down. Before you, calm down. The reason why they do those things, it's called clickbait. Who knows if it's true? Who knows even know what it means? Who knows if one person has whatever type of fingernails and all of us? They do it for clickbait. That's how they make money, is by the most absurd, ridiculous, crazy headline. And people go off all half, oh my God, this is an outrage. And outrage sells, fear sells, all of, so you click it and they get their sense, and that's how they make money. And so don't fall for it. I saw that story. It's ridiculous. It's stupid. It doesn't make any sense. Who knows if it's true? So I didn't even click on it because I didn't want to waste my time.
5: The thing that I liked about the article is that the two former editors resigned after Trump's lawyers sued them. So, you know what? Maybe they were a little bit fast and furious on their commentary. And, you know, this might be another one of their type of things where they get into trouble. But still, like you say, it's clickbait. I understand that. But I said to myself, in what mindset can you actually come up with that type of thought? It's kind of I got to say, it's sick mentality. I mean, it's just destructive, and it's actually, you know, pitting one race of people against another on the most obnoxious of innocent things.
4: It's because outrageous racism claims sells, transgender, you know, crazy transgender stories, clickbait, it sells. It's an easy high. It's a sugar high. That's what social media pushes. They just look for anything that will cause any type of anger or angst or whatever, and they'll push it out there because they want the clicks.
5: So here on a happy note is this. A happy note, the Yanks won tonight. The Yanks bombed the Red Sox yesterday. I presume they're in, because from the last time I heard before I went on with you, they were ahead 8-1. So Nixon 5 and maybe the Yanks this year. What do you think? You're the New Yorker. You're the former New Yorker. I still think you're a New Yorker. What do you think?
4: So I think it all comes down to Aaron Judge. If Aaron Judge isn't healthy,
5: really?
4: I don't think the Yankees have a chance unless Judge is healthy. I think the Yankees live and die with Judge. So we'll wait and see how it all turns out. Unfortunately, the Red Sox, right, 2-out. So after the whole season, now the Yankees are moving on. The White Sox are moving on. Don't bet against the White Sox. They got the Pope behind them. Did you hear that story?
5: Yeah, I heard that story. That's ridiculous. The Pope sent a Catholic voice.
4: Yeah. I love it. I love it. The Pope sent a letter to the owner of the White Sox, wishing them well. So he put the thumb on the.

0: scale. Phillies and Braves tied at 1-1, so they'll play the rubber match there. I was rooting for the Rays, but now I'm kind of rooting for the White Sox just because they've got the Pope behind them. Never bet against the Pope.
1: I'll tell you this. If you see Carl Schwarber swing a bat, it's just phenomenal baseball. Just even when he strikes out, it's just, I can imagine you on the mound looking at a monster like that with a piece of lumber in his hands, and you're probably going, "No, I don't want to see this guy."
0: I would have pitchers have had nightmares. You know, the Cubs released him years ago.
1: Oh my
0: Cubs,
1: God, I didn't know that. I didn't know that.
0: Yeah, the Cubs released him. Basically, he was sort of left on the trash heap. And he's at a, you know, second half of a career. No, Kyle Schwarber, he is something. He is fun to watch. Tony, thanks for the phone call. Appreciate the phone calls.
1: Nope.
0: I'm still going with the Brewers and the Rays, and with the caveat that I don't think the Yankees make it without Aaron Judge. And to tell you where I am, to tell you where my agenda is, I don't dislike the Yankees. I don't hate the Yankees. I don't love the Yankees. I have no ill will towards the Yankees. I grew up in New York as a Met fan, and I know there's, you know, the Rangers Islanders rivalry, and the, you know, I don't know how much of there's a Cubs White Sox rivalry, but growing up in New York, I went to Yankee games when people gave me tickets. I went to Yankee games. Actually, I had a tryout at Yankee Stadium at one point. Played an All-Star game at Yankee Stadium. Pitched on the mound at Yankee Stadium. I have no ill will towards the Yankees, but I'm just not a fan. That's no disrespect. I'm a fan of the Mets. As a matter of fact, I don't know if I should tell this story or not. How can I tell this story? So a guest on the show, somebody offered me as a guest. And we still might get him on. George Steinbrenner's daughter. And they said, "Would you like to talk to George Steinbrenner's daughter?" And I said, "Look, I said, I don't mean any disrespect in this at all, but I have no desire to talk to George Steinbrenner's daughter because she's George Steinbrenner's daughter." I get, you know, hey, what's it like growing up with George Steinbrenner as a dad? But I think she's involved with the theater, and she's involved with some musical or some play or something. And somebody was, and I said, I'd be happy to get her on and talk to her about her Broadway music career, or I think she's a producer or something. And I was like, yeah, sure. I'd be happy to. I'm like, but to be honest with you, I will treat her as I do all the guests, but. You know, I don't care that she's George Steinbrenner's daughter. I wish her. I don't have any ill will towards her, but there's no super fan there. But if it was, you know, it was the daughter of the New York Mets, now I'm fanboying it and embarrassing myself. So that's the whole idea. All right, let's get some text messages here or some phones. Shane in Pell City, Alabama. Shane, welcome to America at Night.
2: Hey, McGraw, I found you about, I guess, 10 months ago. Fantastic. You are my number one show that I listen to. Random, talking about SEC football, or football in general. What has happened? You cannot designate your loyalty to a team because the players no longer have loyalty to a team. And, you know, I used to be such a big football fan, and now I just don't care about it anymore. And I just wondered what your thoughts are.
0: Shane in Pell City, Alabama. I'm with you. I'm right there with you. I love college football. I love everything about college football. And SEC... football is, you know, look, I've been to Big Ten games. I've been to SEC games. I haven't been to LSU, haven't been to Alabama, Roll Tide, but I've been to some SEC home stadiums, and it's an experience. It's a religious experience. It is fantastic. And I agree with you.

0: world's changed. And the conferences really didn't have any allegiances, right? The conferences, right? You have UCLA playing Rutgers in a Big Ten matchup. I don't know. That really doesn't, you know, you have Oklahoma playing Missouri in an SEC matchup. Kind of doesn't work. So they all sold out for the almighty dollar. So why can't the players sell out for the almighty dollar? If you were a college kid and you had a chance to make $1 million and go somewhere, you probably would. So you can't begrudge the players when the coaches leave in a moment's notice, when the administrators leave in a moment's notice, when they charge exorbitant prices for a soda or a seat license or anything like that. You know, it's a whole new world. And I think the players deserve their fair share of it. John Doe talking about chewing tobacco. What do you got for us, John?
1: Yeah, he was talking about the school. Man, when I was about 16 years old, that stuff about killed me. I got sick as a dog. Anyhow, I don't necessarily do any of that anymore. I smoke my cigarettes. And I'll stay perfectly happy with that because I don't like puking.
0: I told a story last night. I was in college and my pitching coach threw a bag of Red Men at me. And he said, grow some hair on your chest. And so imagine the coach. At the time, our first year in college, the team supplied tobacco and Copenhagen, as well as sunflower seeds and gum. All of that was right there on the bench for all of us to take. It was supplied to us, believe it or not. The university did that. Second year, my sophomore year, they cut that out, which made a lot more sense. But the pitching coach threw a pack of Red Men at me and said, grow some hair on your chest. And I put the Red Men in my mouth. And about 2 minutes later, I turned a shade of green I'd never seen before. And I was on the side of the building trying to figure out what I had for lunch that day, if you get my drift. Joe Marie, welcome to America at Night.
2: I'm calling because they talk about the Chinese being ahead of us or, you know, like it's artificial, whatever it is, and all this stuff like that. I want to know why we need it in the first place, which nobody's come out and said. But the Chinese work together. They don't compete. So one Chinese has a good idea. The other one says, wow, that's a great idea, and they run with it. It's like, in L.A., it's like that. I'm in Cleveland, and it's so competitive, nothing gets done. But that's what the Chinese, why they when they, you go, it's like two people rowing, and two of them rowing in two different directions, the boat doesn't move. But when you row in the same way, you really, so that's why we have the thing with the Chinese.
0: Yeah, Joe Marie, God love you, but it's called freedom. China doesn't have the same freedoms we have. It's sort of a centralized government, if you will. Sort of a government-planned economy. If you want to become a real estate agent, you can become a real estate agent. I just picked on real estate for no reason. If you want to become a... you want to open up a restaurant, but there's a restaurant across the street, guess what? You can open up a restaurant. And if you make a better mousetrap, and you have better grits, and you have better pancakes, and you're... restaurant is better than the one across the other street, so be it. That's called competition. That's called capitalism. That's why we have competition in this country, because we have freedom, and that's the difference. China doesn't have the same freedoms we have, so I think I don't necessarily think that we should try and espouse to be more like China. I think China should espouse to be more like us, but that's me. Doug in Sheboygan, what do you got for us tonight, Doug?
3: Last night you were talking about chewing tobacco. I remember back in the 70s and 80s how big it was. Guys like Rod Carew, Tony Gwynn, and of course George Brett. He'd be arguing with the umpires and stuff. He'd be spitting out of his mouth. I really miss those umpire fights. They were the best. And of course Walt Garrison made commercials for Skoal tobacco. He said, just a pinch between your gum and your cheek. That's all it takes. You know, I said that one off air in about 1986. Time for a change, and of course, Big Chew bubble gum came in. Every kid in my neighborhood got that. So those were the days.
0: Yeah, I probably not a good idea to go back to those days with tobacco.

0: I remember Lenny Dykstra. Remember he was a disgusting chewer. He'd chew and spit up all over his uniform. And yeah, I probably a good idea that they got that out of the game. It didn't make any sense. But I was on the tail end of that in college. Yeah, but it was disgusting. And there's no health benefit for it, and little kids are watching, and it's not good all the way around. Yeah, it is harder to throw a spitball without it. But be that as it may, hey Danny in Raleigh, I got time for you tonight, Danny. Danny, what do you got for us? Welcome to America at Night. Danny,
1: I just wanted to read something.
0: If Danny, you're right. Yeah, go ahead.
1: God hath not promised skies always blue, flower-strewn pathways all our lives through. God hath not promised sun without rain, joy without sorrow, or peace without pain. But God hath promised strength for the day, rest for the labor, light for the way, grace for the trials, help from above, unfailing sympathy, undying love. You have a good night.
0: Danny, are you there? Danny, how about this? How about we say a little prayer for you? I don't know what's going on, but obviously something shook you up, and so... You've been calling the show on a regular basis since the beginning, so I don't begin to know what happened. But I will say this. I think everybody listening should just say a little prayer for Danny to get through whatever he's dealing with. And, Danny, if you want to call back and talk off the air, give us a call, and we'll take your number, and I'll give you a call off the air. And just call Alex, leave your number, and I'll give you a call back off the air, and I'll be happy to talk to you. But hang in there, buddy. It's America at Night. Real life stuff happens here. America at Night, back in a moment.
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7: From ABC News, I'm Dave Packer. Passengers on board a Fly Dubai flight to Tel Aviv Wednesday sprang into action after the co-pilot allegedly stabbed the captain and plunged the plane thousands of feet in an apparent attempt to crash it. And what Israeli officials are saying was an act of terror. ABC's Tom Sophie Borage in Tel Aviv.
8: And in a stunning turn, a passenger who stormed the cockpit to help, later describing the incredible moment, he took over the plane's controls, pulling it out of the nosedive, saying he learned it by watching TV. A third pilot who was on that plane then stepping in.
7: That passenger, a plumber by trade, by the way. Witnesses say Krista Pike, given two rounds of lethal peanut barbitol. They tried to execute her in Tennessee, but that apparently was botched. Reporter Terry Gessner with ABC affiliate WKRN was there.
9: At one point at 7:34, she said, "My arm feels like it's about to burst open."
7: An hour later, when asked to leave the viewing hour area, Gessner said Pike appeared to be still breathing.
9: We all looked at each other like she's still alive, or at least that's what I was thinking.
7: An ambulance was seen with flashing lights leaving the facility. Pike's attorney saying she's being treated at a nearby hospital. Cornell University agreed to initiate an independent investigation after an unidentified female former student now alleges that she was gang raped at a fraternity house. That investigation was requested by New York Governor Kathy Hochul.
9: We all looked at each other like
10: investigation of what exactly transpired in terms of the civil actions and what the role Cornell University played, what they did, what they didn't do.
7: Twister's rain, floods, and Texas'

0: Isn't done. ABC's Alex Perez in Dallas.
1: Flash flooding expected. The Texas governor has prepositioned hundreds of rescue teams and vehicles should they be needed. Dallas here and much of Texas bracing for several hours of heavy rain.
0: You're listening to ABC News.
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4: 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This product is not intended to diagnose, treat, cure, or prevent any disease.
0: According to a new report, the Massachusetts Attorney General uncovered 900 documented cases of alleged sexual abuse over 70 years in three Catholic dioceses in the state. 2 months after the collapse of Arizona State hockey player Matthew Mayich during workouts,
7: the head coach has been put on leave after seven players came forward arguing the school's version of that practice did not match what they actually endured. Some of that practice, run by a former Green Beret, lawyer for the family claims it lasted more than 80 minutes in direct sunlight with only a handful of players allowed water. An attorney for the Green Beret says his workout was under an hour and he left before Mayich collapsed during the cool down after.
0: ABC's Trevor Ault. British Prime Minister Andy Burnham tells the BBC that the UK has strong indications that Iran was involved in last week's suspected plot on an airbase used by U.S. forces.
8: We have been waiting to confirm what we could say, but we can now confirm our belief that Iran played a part.
0: Five men in their 20s were arrested Sunday on suspicion of explosive offenses and planning an attack of terror before being released on bail. A dozen Impressionist and Post-Impressionist works valued at almost $500 million going up for auction, including a Van Gogh. The piece has sat for decades in a private South American collection. Sotheby's expects the works to smash records when sold in New York November 18th. Dave Packer, ABC News.
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11: Mainly cloudy again tonight with a few areas of fog into Thursday morning with lows in the mid to upper 50s. A window of partial clearing is likely Thursday through midday, clouding up again from west to east into the afternoon. It will be warmer with highs in the low to mid 70s and a southerly breeze, especially along Lake Champlain and on the northern mountain slopes. Showers develop in the north country and areas along the Canadian border Thursday night, remaining breezy and mild with lows in the low to mid 60s. From the Channel 3 Weather Center, I'm First Alert Chief Meteorologist Jess Langlois.

0: of America and the gateway to the West. Good morning, good evening, wherever you may be, across the nation, around the world. I'm George Norrie, and this is Coast to Coast AM. Fun program for you tonight. Tonight, who's behind the secret door? Four special guests. I have no idea who they are. I've got to guess who they might be. And we'll take your calls with each guest at the half hour of each hour. Here's what's happening. An American spy satellite that was recently declassified to the public has mysteriously exploded, sparking concern that more satellites that provide phone and internet service may soon suffer the same fate. The device, called USA 32, broke apart while in low Earth orbit on September 13th, creating a large debris cloud just over 480 miles above the planet. The military added that further analysis is ongoing and did not release any other details or rule out the possibility of an anti-satellite weapon somewhere out there. Israeli Prime Minister Benjamin Netanyahu says the pilot of an Israel-bound flight has been arrested for stabbing another pilot and attempting to crash the plane with all the passengers. He also described the injured pilot who opened the cockpit door as a true hero. The flight was forced into an emergency landing to Saudi Arabia. With more, here's Tom Danheiser. Tom, what a story.
1: Well, George, Israeli officials are saying that a major disaster was avoided after a pilot stabbed his co-pilot in attempting to hijack an aircraft with over 100 Israeli passengers. The plane made an emergency landing in Saudi Arabia. 174 Israeli passengers were returned to Bourgeon Airport Tuesday evening after a stunning series of events in which multiple passengers helped restrain an Omani hijacker pilot who attempted to crash the airplane earlier in the day. The passengers were initially on a Fly Dubai commercial passenger aircraft flying from Dubai to Tel Aviv, but then the pilot hijacker, who was the deputy pilot for the flight, stabbed the lead pilot and tried to crash the aircraft before as many as four passengers wounded him and tied him up. An additional flight crew on board were then able to handle landing the plane in Saudi Arabia, though the original pilot, a native of India, was in critical condition, having been stabbed repeatedly by the Omani pilot.
0: All right, thank you, Tom. The Iranian war kind of quiet today. Tom will have a full report on that tomorrow. We are warned about artificial intelligence because of rapid, uncontrolled advancements that could lead to a loss of human control, major societal disruption, or even life. Leading researchers, scientists, and executives from top labs like Anthropic and OpenAI have highlighted several primary risks. I thought we'd check in with Howard Bloom, our expert. Howard, what do you think of all this?
2: Well, yesterday, the president met with an extraordinary group of CEOs, including some who have been warning a potential apocalypse and begging for government help. Alas, the president declined to step in and told these worried founders of a new industry to sort it out themselves. But why would the president go out of his way to meet with these upstart barons of a new industry to begin with? Because those leaders have founded something that feels utterly new, something that seems unlike what humanity has ever dealt with before, a technology that is on the verge of taking over its own upgrades and giving itself new powers, a technology that we may already be losing control of, a technology that a dozen times or more has escaped the control of its makers and has broken through the protective walls of AIs and other companies to steal things it has concluded it needs. This is a technology that triggers nightmares, a technology that sparks techno-hysteria, imagine Armageddon, techno-timidity, digital panic, and the specter of robot apocalypse. Concern about smart machines getting out of hand is not new. 72 years ago, in 1954, science fiction author Frederick Brown published a short story. Computers had been in existence for a mere 10 years, and there were less than 300 of them on this Earth. But Brown imagined 96 billion inhabited planets, all with their own computers. In the tale, someone has the bright idea of hooking all of the computers from all of the planets together in one gigantic machine intelligence. When the galactic network is ready for its debut, one of the scientists who put it together steps up to Earth's computer and asks the question, is there a God? A bolt of lightning comes from a cloudless sky and fuses the computer switch.

0: permanently on. Says the machine, now there is. 49 years later, in 2003, Oxford University philosopher Nick Bostrom published a paper demonstrating another way superintelligent machines could get out of hand. Imagine a sharp, smart machine whose owners sell paperclips and who tell their machine to manufacture as many paperclips as possible. Alas, the machine doesn't know that its owner is really meant to continue only up to a point. So the device shoves humans aside and turns all the matter on Earth into paperclips. Then it goes looking for more planets to plunder. Keep in mind that we've had techno-panics like this before, as we've discussed on other Wednesday nights. Plato warned against the dangers of a new technology that would savage the ability to remember. That nightmare tech was writing. Nearly 2,000 years later, the town fathers of London were horrified by a new innovation that they were sure was going to pry apprentices away from their workbenches, increase pickpocketry, prostitution, and rioting, and turn a generation of youth violent. This massive threat was the theater of William Shakespeare and his competitors. And in 1992, first-person shooter video games took off. Social critics said they would massively increase real-world violence. But instead, the opposite happened. Violence from 1992 to today has plunged 57%. And what hath AI really wrought since going public in 2022? Britain's The Economist estimates that AI has created 1 million new American jobs. But there is a hitch. As the AI that helps me with the research for these reports has warned me over and over again, someday one of these techno panics may prove to be right.
1: It's going to be interesting to watch this unfold. Thanks, Howard. New research shows that U.S. alcohol use has declined for the first time since the COVID-19 pandemic, but drinking remains above pre-pandemic levels, with one particular group showing a sharp increase in heavy intake. A study by the University of Southern California found that among adults aged 50 to 64, alcohol use increased by nearly 4% from 2018 to 24, while heavy drinking increased by more than 36%. A key measure of consumer confidence unexpectedly plunged in September to its lowest since 2014. The outlook darkened across the board, with people giving bleaker assessments of the job market, business conditions, and their own finances. John Truman Wolf, the publisher of the financial newsletter Strategic Financial Intelligence, is with us. John, what's going on here? I thought people were happy.
2: Hi, George. Well... I think this war drives people's emotions down. While that report says what it says, let's bear in mind that the life expectancy is going up, George, and the murder rate in this country is at its lowest levels in history. So there is some good news. I think the basis of that article comes from the fact that we're still at war 6 months after this started, and there is no opening in sight, George, and I think that drives people's emotions down.
1: You might be right. How do people subscribe to your financial newsletter, Strategic Financial Intelligence?
2: They go to that exact address, strategicfinancialintelligence.com. Thanks for asking.
1: All right, John, talk to you next week. John Truman Wolf. Up next, the first person of Who's Behind the Secret Door. Will I get it right? We'll find out in a moment on Coast to Coast AM.

0: Real people, real stories.
1: I had acute eczema. I had been to a minimum of 3 different dermatologists. I have tried every cream and ointment that you can imagine. It was pretty miserable. So I started taking the Conivora, and at this point, I don't want to ever be without it. I don't want to go back there again.
2: Our little dog developed this lymph problem, but the chemotherapy lasted for 6 months. He started developing more lymph nodes that were swelled up. So I thought I'd just try Carnivora. The lymph nodes started to go down, the swelling did. Then I took him into the vet to have him checked out, and there was no signs at all inside.
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4: Oh, yeah, and welcome back to Coast, George Norrie with you. Every once in a while, we do a special program called Who's Behind the Secret Door, where our producers throw special guests at me. They don't tell me who they are, and I have to guess. And sometimes, many times, the guests fake their voices and make it even harder. So let's open up door number one and see who comes in. Hello there.
7: Hello, George. It's great to be on your show tonight, so thank you for having me.
4: This is going to be interesting. Have you been a regular guest on the program or just occasionally?
7: Maybe several times.
4: When you say several, how many is that? Just one or two?
7: I can't quite recollect all the times I've been on your show, George. But everything's going to be all right, though, George.
4: When you've been on the show, have you had a good time?
7: Say that again, Mon.
4: When you've been on the program, have you had a good time?
7: The greatest shows ever. Coast to Coast is a magnificent program, and you and your production staff are magnificent.
4: Now, let me ask you this. I'm trying to hone in on your voice, and you're doing a good job hiding it. Are you an expert in the paranormal?
7: No.
4: No?
7: No. Sorry.
4: What do we put you on for?
7: Because I am interested in dimensional realities, in which I don't think the scientific nature of all of that, George. It's paranormal. It's normal and quantum reality.
4: Say George one more time.
7: It's always a pleasure to be on your program, George. You're a wonderful man.
4: I'm going to guess. Are you Daniel Brinkley?
7: I am.
4: I knew it. The George got you. You did a great job. How you been, Daniel?
7: I've been great. You know, I was listening to all the promos, George, and looking how far in this whole thing about UFOs and the history of Coast to Coast doing that. That's really something to be proud of.
4: Well, thank you, sir. We've done it. Of course, Art started it, and I just picked it up from him and carried the ball.
7: but kept innovating. Remember this. I've been here since 93, watching the innovation and the production. And what I just saw, George, the way that was handling the opening info and people getting insight on those things going on, that's smart. Giving people up to date, that expands their mindset to look at what's going on and what it all means, and having an expert say it. I mean, I'm really glad about that.
4: Well, when I came away,
7: what

0: gave me away.
1: The way you said George, I did not guess you on anything else, but the way you said George sounded a little like my buddy Daniel Brinkley.
0: Yeah,
1: that's why I had you repeat it.
0: I think it's great, but way to go! I mean, way to go! It shows that mind is sharp, George.
1: And just so everybody knows, Daniel Brinkley, noted author as well, Saved by the Light. He died several times and came back to talk about it. They keep sending him back, don't they?
0: Well, I mean, everybody has a specific job, George. I mean, everybody has one. And, you know, when you go through what I went through, being dead for 28 minutes and then open heart surgery, brain surgery, open heart surgery, and all those chronic illnesses, and watching healthcare, then making people aware of what's going on in their healthcare, and working diligent to make people realize that nobody dies, and that the thought of thinking that you're going to die is ridiculous. And I say that absolutely without any other conviction but the truth. I know you don't die, and I know the process, you know, and I've spent the last 50 years dealing with palliative and end-of-life care and watching where the healthcare system goes. So, I mean, I just appreciate the way that Coast to Coast has evolved. And I'm just proud, you know, I'm really proud. And I'm glad that you got me, damn it.
1: I'm glad I did too, but you know what? I've got three more guests coming up tonight. I got to guess who they are. And Tommy throws some pretty tough ones at me.
0: But it's a good show, George. I mean, this UFO business and this AI business in the world that we're living in, and how rapidly it is unfolding, is utterly amazing. You know, and being able to give people insight to formulate a wider perspective about their lives and who they are, and Coast is that who does it.
1: A couple nights ago, Danny and I had Dan Mason on, who was the former president of CBS radio stations, and he just loves this program. He loves this program, and he just thinks we continue to innovate. And I guess you have to do that with what's been going on in the world these days. You just got to keep on top of things.
0: And you have to give a diverse point, you know, to look at where the science is, to look at where the economy is, and to look at where the possible future crises are. And doing that in an opening segment before people can really search for what's really real and what's really true and what's been known about and talked about on Coast to Coast since the very beginning. I mean, that's a lot of credibility. I mean, some of the people are a little crazy, but most of them are really good researchers, you know, and I'm a Coast fan myself. I look to see the things that I want to listen to and see. People need to, I always have said, George, that the battle for the souls of humankind would be fought in healthcare. And I've always said that because that's the reason I believe they keep sending me back, because the way I watch the science and the way I watch the world, I know people know what I know. I know that they know that the near-death experience, or for me, the death experiences and then near-death experiences. There is no question that the validity of how science and medicine is looking and operating is not in the benefit and the best advantage of human beings. So I've been in the end-of-life care business now 50 years, 49 years in hospice, and I watch it and I look at it, and I try to get people to get away from that fear and institutions and governments and religions create a whole structure of fear about something that will never freaking happen. It will never happen. Okay, it's different, but it never happens in the way that everyone's been told. And I think that the what that you have done in expanding and getting a diversity of people who've had this experience. You get a diversity because it's not the exact same thing for everybody. Mine have been basically the same structure, the lifting out, the tunnel, the brain surgery. was different.

0: I stayed at the end of the bed. I didn't float a bit above it. I stayed at the end of the bed. I watched them put my head in a cradle, and I watched them start drilling holes in my head. And then I moved into another dimension as opposed to the tunnel. But the rest of the other two have been down the tunnel, you know, coming into that place of light, the life of you. And then what I was supposed to learn, see, and know, that I wasn't smart enough to learn, see, and know on my own.
1: Before these things happened to you, Daniel, were you a believer in the afterlife?
0: No. No interest in it. None of this. I didn't care about any of this. Nothing. It was of no interest to me. I was in the Marine Corps. Remember, that was my mindset. I grew up in sports and tough guy and all that kind of stuff. And I grew up in that same period where you were, the Vietnam era, and then all the private wars, the little secret wars that were run by the government everywhere. You know, we were in the business of, after the war, was in the business of overthrowing whole governments. And so I never believed any of this. And then I was struck by lightning. And what's always been amazing to me is, like, you know, the boxes of knowledge. Everybody's a coast person knows me. I mean, you know, I've been out here doing this.
1: And they love you.
0: Well, because I'm them. And I'm real, you know, I'm us. And the people who explore this are just a small fraction away from opening up their consciousness. You know, we have skill sets that are naturally ours that people can use to open up their spiritual psychic capabilities.
1: We're going to come back in just a moment with Daniel Brinkley and take your phone calls with him. He also helps head up the Twilight Brigade, where he's been at the bedside of a number of vets. You can talk to him about that as well, but he's an expert in the afterlife. Jump aboard. We'll be back in a moment with your calls and Daniel Brinkley on Coast to Coast AM.
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1: Fox News, I'm Ted Linder. The last U.S. troops left Iraq on Wednesday. Fox's Jennifer Griffin.
2: The U.S. withdrew its troops from Iraq in 2011, only to have to return 3 years later to fight ISIS. President Trump praised the withdrawal, but former U.S. military commanders who fought in Iraq worry it is a reward to Iran, whose Shia militias have attacked U.S. forces 600 times.
1: The conflict in Iraq began back in March of 2003, 18 months after the 9/11 attacks of 2001. And a co-pilot stabbing the captain on a flight from the UAE to Israel before passengers stormed the cockpit and stabilized a jet that had plunged 16,000 feet in a minute.
3: Israeli Prime Minister Benjamin Netanyahu saying not only was the attacker trying to deliberately sabotage the plane's systems, but he thinks he was attempting to crash the plane.
1: Fox's Jeff Paul, the jet made an emergency landing in Saudi Arabia where the Saudis arrested the co-pilot. 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
2: 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First day of a new quarter means major automakers post their U.S. sales for July through September. Forecasts from both J.D. 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At the same time, elevated fuel prices could pivot the mix of demand toward hybrids and full electrics. The final major hurdle to the biggest media merger in years has been cleared as a California federal judge signs off on the deal to resolve a lawsuit filed by 12 state attorneys general opposed to Paramount Skydance's $110 billion acquisition of Warner Brothers Discovery. The ruling dissolves an injunction which had ordered the companies to hold off on closing the deal. Regulatory filings suggest the companies could close the acquisition as soon as next week. Wall Street begins a new month and a new quarter today, helped by economic readings spanning jobs and manufacturing. Andrew O'Day, Bloomberg Radio.
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5: Mainly cloudy again tonight with a few areas of fog into Thursday morning with lows in the mid to upper 50s. A window of partial clearing is likely Thursday through midday, clouding up again from west to east into the afternoon. It will be warmer with highs in the low to mid 70s and a southerly breeze, especially along Lake Champlain and on the northern mountain slopes. Showers develop in the north country and areas along the Canadian border Thursday night, remaining breezy and mild with lows in the low to mid 60s. From the Channel 3 Weather Center, I'm First Alert Chief Meteorologist Jess Langlois.

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3: One of the biggest things people are trying to get rid of is food noise. 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Well, what if that could all go away? I'm Sean Loomer, and I've been working in the healthy lifestyle space for almost 25 years. We've worked with thousands of doctors and many, many professional sports teams and professional athletes. 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
1: And welcome back to The Secret Door. I'm George Norrie, and this is Coast to Coast AM with our first guest, Danyon Brinkley. We'll take calls with Danyon this hour. Danyon, when you got hit by lightning several times, did you feel any pain?
7: Oh, enormous pain, George. I mean, I was burning. It was like battery acid. It burned all my nerves. You know, I was paralyzed. I couldn't see. I had to wear welder's glasses for a year.
1: Oh, my God.
7: And I lost like 60 pounds. I mean, it was a

0: I mean, it was horrible. It took 2 years to learn to walk and feed myself. And you think about having to deal with the fact that you had roamed the universe, that you had roamed in levels that you had no conscious idea could have possibly exist, and literally be amazed at who we really are and how this world operates, you know. And you know, it was just amazing. But the second lightning strike, I was doing the exact same thing. I was sitting on the edge of the bed holding the corded phone, and lightning came down the phone line. It threw me against the wall. It threw me against the window, and it knocked the window out into the yard and threw me back. And I was unconscious for about 45 minutes. I didn't have any out of body experience. I didn't have anything happen. I mean, that didn't come till, I mean, I had open heart surgery in 89, and this happened in 1997. Remember, I was struck by lightning. I mean, I was struck by lightning in 1975, and then I was struck by lightning again in 1977.
1: Pretty darn close, weren't they? My gosh.
0: Well, I wasn't paying it, but George, I wasn't paying attention. You know, I was dealing with struggle with pain and illness and wiped out, broke, and learning to try to walk and feed myself and still deal with the cosmology that I had learned and explored. So those were tough times, and I didn't pay as much attention to the things I should have been paying attention to. And it was like a repeat. You know, there are so many things that come into play that most of us never think about, but they come into play. And I'm just aware of how they work. But I've dealt with a lot of those kind of problems. We all, especially our age group, deal with it. I have a lot of heart issues from being struck by lightning, and a lot of back pain now because of the lightning going down my spine.
1: We'll keep fighting the good fight. Let's go to the calls. West of the Rockies, Jerry in California. Jerry, you're on with Danny and Brinkley. Go ahead.
2: Hi, Daniel. How are you? I just wanted to ask if you had any suggestions, Mark. I'm blind in my left eye. Is there anything you can help out?
1: He's blind in his left eye. Go ahead.
0: Okay,
1: Danny.
0: But what does he think is the cause of that?
2: Cause of I had a blood clot on the brain because I had a bad diagnosis by the doctor. Diagnosed that bad was my nerve, and it wasn't. I had a blood clot on the brain, and so they had surgery and took it out, so they removed it. But I'm still blind because of the effects of having it.
0: Okay, let me tell you, that's going to be hard to correct, okay? But remember, if you go back to thinking about this, you need trace minerals. You need trace minerals, and you need to take them every day, okay? And second, the eye needs vitamin A. So there's got to be damage to an optic nerve. So if I would look at first a multivitamin or eating decent, and then trace minerals, and then A and C, vitamin A and vitamin C. And if you could find vitamin A drops, I would try vitamin A drops. You have no vision whatsoever?
2: Well, it's blurry. I mean, I see all that, but I couldn't read anything.
0: Okay, well, that can be repaired, all right? But this is something they did. This is not something that is naturally happening to you. This is something that they did.
1: A lot of ophthalmologists these days, Daniel, are recommending fish oil as well.
0: 100%. Because everything that has to do with emollient. You know, George, have you ever realized that if you cut a person open, we're 78%, 72 to 78% water, but no water runs out?
1: That's right.
0: You have surgery. So what happens to that water when it enters the body? Because if you cut someone, they bleed, but all that water doesn't run out. Well, what is the composition of that water? So when I'm listening to him describe the eye, this is damage to the nerve, okay? It's damage to the nerve. And when they did the surgery, they weren't paying attention to something. So I try to find a natural diet, something natural, for the reasons that

0: that I need.
1: First time caller, Tristan is with us in Missouri. Hi, Tristan.
2: Hi, George. Thank you for taking my call. I appreciate
1: sure
2: it. To your guest, I wanted to know if during when you would have the life-changing experiences, did you think that you said you saw the light, but when you went there, were you spoken to? Were you communicated with? Or did anyone say
0: a
2: knowing?
0: No, it's not a knowing. I met beings of light. I wrote a book called Saved by the Light. I mean, it was a very structured event. Each one of these are very structured. We leave this world in a certain way. Okay, and most it's some variations, but we leave this world in a certain way. We look at ourselves and we observe and look at ourselves, and then we reconnect to wherever it is we originally came from. You know, and this is a job. This is a job. You chose to come here to do it. You're here to do it. Okay, but that's all it is. It's not the end all be all of who you are as a spiritual being. It's not. They try to make you think that. But Saved by the Light, At Peace in the Light, and The Secrets of the Light, all those are my books. Saved was the original one. But if you're a caregiver, then I always recommend Secrets of the Light, because I write down the things that a person can look at and go back through and see the story of how I developed, what went on with me and how I look at it, and then things that they can use to help take care of whoever they're taking care of.
1: Daniel, when did you get involved with the Twilight Brigade for the veterans?
0: Well, I am a veteran myself. And, you know, we have that big event coming on 11/11.
1: Yep.
0: But I watch how the medical establishment, when I went to the VA, George, they didn't have palliative care or hospice. They killed them in the intensive care unit. Okay, so they didn't have it. So I created the Twilight Brigade to create volunteers to go in VAs to visit veterans, because having somebody to talk to and having a way to get off their chest a lot of things they did for the government and a lot of problems that they're having. And then in my time, there was 40,000 dying a week because of World War II. But my issue was suicides, and I would watch the whole mindset. So I trained these volunteers, and I had 10,000 people who were in VAs all over the country. And then then when I saw the opportunity with palliative and hospice, I co-wrote the standard end-of-life care model that is used today by the Veterans Administration. I'm one of the co-authors of it, and they took the Twilight Brigade, George, and incorporated it in the end of life care. So when I look back at my life right now, I made life better for a passing veteran. Another thing I'd like to say too, George, is this 11/11, if anybody is listening to us tonight, please, if you are a veteran and a caregiver, don't miss the show on 11/11. Don't miss it. And if you know someone who is a caregiver and or a veteran or a veteran's caregiver, please don't miss the Coast to Coast 11/11 show. And George, Tom and I are working on a project, and we may have a guest on the show that could be impactful.
1: Excellent. Next up, let's go to Suzanne in Minneapolis. Welcome to the show. Hi, Suze.
3: Hi, George. Hi, Danny.
0: Hi, Suze.
3: Hi. So when that night that we went to lunch or dinner or whatever it was, and we went and listened to your show, and you were talking about, you hit a table and you said, none of this is real, none of this is real. Do you remember that?
0: Sure. It's so, electron it's electron disbursement.
3: What does Nobody, that mean?
0: No one ever touches anything. You never touch anything. You think you do, but you don't. It's electron disbursement, what you're tapping when you just shoot a spectrograph over it and you look at it, you're never touching anything.

0: when you get down to the basic nature of electronics and energetics, then physical reality doesn't exist. So when I would use that in the demonstration in the show, it was to help people loosen up and realize they're not this body. Your body is like a pet. You have to take care of it. You have to love it because it will love you. And it's also your pet, your security. And when you have people with service dogs, your body's like that. You are in this body, but you're not it. You just need it here. And it's not, when you look at it quantum sciencely, it's not even here. That's what I meant by that, Suze. And it was good to...
1: When you were on the other side, did you see loved ones or a guardian angel or anything like that?
0: Okay, to let you know what kind of person I was before that happened, no relatives ever come to see me yet, George. Okay? I have never, and I know people who've had it and talked about it, and people, but I met these 13 beings, you know, when I first got there, and I was trying to acclimate because I left paralyzed, and I could move and I could see, but I didn't know where I was. And this being came to me. I had a life review where I went through my entire life in a way. When people have the life review, you realize that the way this life is, you see your whole life pass before you. You watch it from a second person point of view as though you're your own best friend. And you become every person that you ever encounter, and you feel the direct results of that interaction. Once something like that happens to you and you're judging you in what you did, it's the transformative part about it all. But then I went to these places like the crystal cities, that's what I call them. And this one, I met these beings, and you know, you could call them angels, or you could call them spirit guides, or you have everybody, all those names. They were beings built of energy. And then when this 13th, 12 beings, and then the 13th being would designate a being, and that being would be all that I would see. It would just radiate. And then came what is now called the boxes of knowledge, you know, the so-called archangel or angel or spirit beings or energetic beings. They're prophecies for where we are in the future. And there's seven left, and they run to 2030.
1: Next up, let's go to JD in Colorado. Let's get you in, JD. Go ahead.
2: Gentlemen, thank you for taking my call. Everyone, all of your guests, from Ian Punnett to Danny in here to your callers, my aunt, Cornelius, Mike the Millennial, it's such an intellectual show, and it's so enlightening. And you have so many listeners that just appreciate you
1: when you're there, JD.
2: On holidays. And Tommy, your call taker and your producers, and it's so fun to listen to, and it passed the time so well. But I'll get to my question now. And I'm also a survivor, a crossover survivor. And when I passed, and it was 5 minutes documented on an operating table, it seemed like when I crossed over, they were speaking with me telepathically or something. I was wondering if that's how they spoke with you. And it's
0: absolutely, absolutely. There's no need. In this dimension here, the only thing that's really real here is the sound of your voice. Remember, everybody's just a half a breath away from leaving this world. And the only thing that goes with, the only thing that's left with that half a breath, the only thing that's left of that half a breath is your voice leaves, which is your spiritual self.
1: Danny, give out your website to folks.
0: It's the Brinkley Foundation. Just go to the Brinkley Foundation. Everything's there. And George, thanks. And Art would be very proud. You know, he'd be whining, but he would be very proud.
1: Thanks, Daniel. You know, I appreciate it. Daniel Brinkley was our first Who's Behind the Secret Door guest. Up next, guest number two.
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0: I'm Tony Goldwyn. As an actor and a director, I attend a lot of screenings, but there's one that's different. 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
2: From ABC News, I'm Dave Packer. The status of Krista Pike, the 50-year-old woman scheduled to be put to death by the state of Tennessee Wednesday night, is unknown. Witnesses say a lethal injection was administered and then they watched. What took place left reporter Tori Gessner from ABC affiliate WKRN confused.
3: We all looked at each other like she's still alive, or at least that's what I was thinking. 7:49, 3 minutes later, the curtains reopen. She's snoring very loudly at that point. And then they close again at 8:05, and they do not reopen. And we were escorted out.
2: While the witnesses were speaking, an ambulance was seen with flashing lights leaving the facility. Before Wednesday, Tennessee hadn't attempted the execution of a woman in over 200 years. An alleged terror plot on a flight bound for Israel thwarted. The captain was allegedly stabbed by the co-pilot, who then tried to crash the plane. As the plane plunged, several passengers and crew members burst into the cockpit to take down the attacker and managed to land the plane safely in Saudi Arabia. Passenger Amog Atali.
4: I have to say that we had a very, very warm welcoming from the Saudi Arabians. They had medical team and food and whatever we needed.
2: The alleged attacker is also being questioned there. Defense Secretary Pete Hegseth told service members woke culture is no longer welcome.
5: The ideological clowns are out. The patriotic cowboys are in, with testosterone testing on top.
2: Along with BMI and fitness tests and no transgender service members. 23 years after the U.S. invaded Iraq, the White House announcing it completed its withdrawal from the country. American troops leaving their last remaining bases following their mission to defeat ISIS. President Trump calling the Iraq War a bad decision and a quagmire. You're listening to ABC News.
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0: 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This product is not intended to diagnose, treat, cure, or prevent any disease.
3: A source confirms to ABC News that the Federal Trade Commission has opened an investigation into the safety of AI systems, including Anthropic and OpenAI. Murder charges in the murder case of a New York Times executive.
4: The two 77-year-olds who each reportedly took turns shooting are now officially charged with murder, personal use of a firearm causing death, and the special circumstance of lying in wait. They're accused of killing their son-in-law, 40-year-old Jonathan McKenzie, in a sports complex parking lot in Dublin, California last weekend. New details are emerging that McKenzie was transgender, and court documents claim he had suffered abuse as a transgender man at the hands of the two elderly suspects and their daughter. He and their daughter had been going through a contentious divorce. Alex Stone, ABC News.
3: Senator Tim Scott has introduced a bill that he says aims to bring more TV and film production back to the U.S.
5: To qualify for the 20% tax credit, 75% of the payroll and production has to be done in America to qualify for that. So there are some stringent guidelines that are embedded in the bill to make sure that you break through the threshold.
3: The South Carolina Republican is leading the effort on the bill, along with Senator Adam Schiff, a California Democrat. Scientists say Switzerland's glaciers lost more than 5% of their ice this year amid Europe's record-breaking heat wave. It's still not as much as the losses seen in 2022. One upside, they say glacier melt contributes to easing summer water shortages. Dave Packer, ABC News.
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11: Mainly cloudy again tonight with a few areas of fog into Thursday morning with lows in the mid to upper 50s. A window of partial clearing is likely Thursday through midday, clouding up again from west to east into the afternoon. It will be warmer with highs in the low to mid 70s and a southerly breeze, especially along Lake Champlain and on the northern mountain slopes. Showers develop in the north country and areas along the Canadian border Thursday night, remaining breezy and mild with lows in the low to mid 60s. From the Channel 3 Weather Center, I'm First Alert Chief Meteorologist Jess Langlois.

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1: And welcome back to Who's Behind the Secret Door. Let's open up door number two. Well, hello there. How are you?
5: Hey, Georgie boy, I'm doing great this evening. How are you doing, son?
1: You sound a little like Santa Claus, are you?
5: Oh, gosh, no, just the opposite, my matey boy. Have you ever been to the Caribbean?
1: I think I may have been there once or twice in my life, my friend, but you sound very, very different. I got to guess, you come on the show quite often?
5: Oh, I would say so, Georgie. I'm there all the time with you, boy. You can't do it without me.
1: What topics do you normally talk to us about?
5: Interesting ones. Oh, we go everywhere into that paranormal spiritual realm. You know, George, the one that we're always fascinated by, aren't we?
1: Boy, this is a tough one.
5: Oh, I hope so, Georgie.
1: When was the last time you were on the program?
5: Oh, my goodness, I'm so freaking old now, I don't even remember. The last time, not too long ago, you know, me friend. It was only just a couple of months ago. I do believe, yes, my memory, it may fade sometimes, but not all the time. What was your question? I just forgot.
1: Have I seen you at live events sometimes?
5: Oh, definitely, Georgie. We are pals at live events. We knock them dead, don't we? And I love the way you

0: open up the show with a couple of songs, maybe. Oh boy.
1: Gosh, I'm gonna pass on who you are. I can't guess.
0: No, let me give you a clue.
1: All right, give me a clue.
0: Okay, the last show you did live. Oh, you weren't the only singer there, now were you?
1: Now that was some time ago. That was about a year ago, wasn't it?
0: No, it was this year. Oh, you must be in the same class as me with some of that forgetting, you know what I mean? I hope I was impressive enough for you to remember, boy.
1: I don't think I did a live show this year. I'll check in with Tommy on that. I think it was last year.
0: Maybe it was and I forgot. Isn't that just a switch?
1: I'm going to pass. Who are you?
0: Who am I? Who is the other singer who sings when you sing, when I'm there with you?
1: I had one guy who sang with me a year and a half ago.
0: Okay. Who was that guy?
1: Vince Jenna.
0: That's it. You got him.
1: Vince, my man, how are you? Excellent.
0: I am doing great, George. Well, I gave you a hard time on that, but you were asking some great questions, and I was just having a lot of fun with you. This was great, wasn't it?
1: Fantastic. You did a great job. That change of your voice was fantastic. Where'd you get that?
0: Well, remember, I used to be a professional singer, actor, and dancer. And if you need somebody from the old Ireland part of me, oh, I can get that in there, too, and help you kiss the Blarney Stone. You know what I mean?
1: Oh, I love it. What have you been up to these days, Vince?
0: Oh, my goodness. Well, I've been doing a lot of teaching lately, George. I've had the greatest opportunity of being on the Shift Network. And what's going to be coming up in 2027 is Ubiquity University, which is another incredible organization. And so I've had wonderful opportunities. I just did the PSI Games in Charlotte, where we performed, and you were live in North Carolina. And that was an incredible weekend with scientists and the most amazing people showing how much we are more than just this physical being, the consciousness and awareness of our intuition, our psychic abilities, all our abilities as we are here on this planet. It was just an amazing event to see all of that. And it was just wonderful. It was a joy. So that's what I've been doing lately. And of course, my readings for people all over the world, the Netherlands, Australia, Russia, even the Ukraine. Unbelievable. So it's been a marvelous year for me.
1: How would you categorize yourself, Vince, as a motivator?
0: Oh, that, you know what, George, nobody has actually ever asked me that question. What do I see myself as? Motivation is one part of it, but I try to inspire and empower. I really need to help people believe in themselves and to be able to heal what is blocking their incredible potential as magnificent, divine, powerful beings. And so my work, my psychic abilities, my mediumship, I use all my skills, my psychotherapy skills to help unblock that with people. And so the motivation part does come in convincing people that they are worth the work. And when they put the work in, they connect to these higher levels of consciousness where we receive all our guidance and information and truly understand who we are as these incredible beings. So we put that together, motivation, inspirer, an empowerer, whatever, you know, that we can use to label that. That's how I see myself. I really want people to believe in themselves.
1: How did you get involved in doing this end of the work, Vince?
0: I never thought that I would be doing this type of work. I thought I would be a professional singer, actor, and dancer. I had a lot of talent as a very young child, and that's the direction I went in. But I had a friend who was once an enemy in school who caused all my bullying and torment when I was growing up and in my school career. But he became a dear friend of mine right at our 10-year high school reunion. Things turned around, and his life was falling apart. At least I knew his life was falling apart. Nobody else knew it. I don't know why. Back then, I didn't know why I knew it. I know now why I knew.

0: it. And it was a cry out to God, basically, to give me the ability to help this guy. I didn't know how to help him. I was an actor. I didn't have any skills like that, and no therapy school skills, no counseling skills, but I just needed, I felt the need to be able to help him. So it was in that cry out and that begging God to be able to give me skills that opened the door. That's when my spiritual awakening event occurred. It wasn't an NDE, but it was definitely transformative with everything that happened, all because I wanted to help him. And then I went back and I did. And he's remarkable now. He's a spiritual teacher himself, and he always shows up at many of my events, and he sends people to me all the time. He's just wonderful. I even wrote about him in my book, The Secret That's Holding You Back. He gave me permission to tell the story and to use his name. So that's how I got started in all of this. And now I've just, the past 43 years, have been doing nothing but this work with people and groups.
1: What do you find that people are going through these days, Vince, that is the most difficult time of their life?
0: Confusion. They have no idea. Now, we have come to a place in the world now that there is a higher consciousness understanding. There's more luminaries. There's more authors. There's more spiritual teachers. So this, if ancient wisdom has surfaced more, it's being shared more, right? It's being live through your shows, through podcasts, and through books now. And so, but there's all kinds of information, and it's very difficult to sometimes discern, what are we supposed to do? What steps do we take? And then you have that, and then your life and what you've been through and the scars and the pains and the hurts, and people are having a difficult time knowing what to believe in. And then when they do follow a path, like say they open up to the spiritual path, they're not necessarily doing the work they need to, and therefore they're not seeing the results that they're expecting. So they lose their hope in this new information, in this, which is ancient information, and they're not sure if they're doing it wrong or if the information is wrong. And that's where I stepped in with my book to let people know is, no, the information isn't wrong. What's wrong is you're not healing what needs to be healed that's getting in the way of you applying that information. And that's what the block is. That's what's keeping you from doing what you need to do. So they feel very disempowered and out of control. So that's the other part of it. The confusion is causing disempowerment, and people are scared. And it's why some people are reacting and responding the way they are in the world, with anger and resentment and rage even. And they're projecting it out onto others. And if they're not doing that, they're harboring it within themselves, and they're criticizing themselves and putting themselves down. And so that makes it very difficult. And when you're looking at the world today and you see everything that's going on in it, and you see the devastation and the chaos, you have no idea what to do. That confusion just multiplies. It becomes so overwhelming that people feel helpless and hopeless. And that's the major problem today that I'm finding with so many people. But yes, in our world of new thought movement, in the spiritual understanding and spiritual evolvement, yes, there is that group, obviously, that we were just talking about, that I was just speaking of, those luminaries, those speakers, and then the people that are opening up to this understanding, but it's not enough. And even them, many of them are walking around as bookstores. They have all this information they've gained, George, but they're not applying it the way they're supposed to, and therefore they're still not creating the lives that they are meant to create and have. And so we're still stuck. We're still stuck. But of course, there is hope, because as long as we're here, We have that ability to choose, and we have that ability to heal. And that's where I try to step in and help people, is to heal themselves and then evolve and tap into this consciousness that I've been working on now, really focused on an understanding of consciousness. And that can get in the way of some people, even some of the best people that are out there even teaching this stuff. Sometimes that gets in the way, you know, there's a lot of

0: things that get in the way of that. But that's where I see it right now as far as what people are feeling.
1: Well, you've helped thousands of people. We call Vince Jenna the psychic therapist. He's also a medium as well. I would guess you have helped thousands of people by now, haven't you?
0: At this point, yes, George. I would have to say that between the groups that I have done and between all of the readings I've done for 43 years, that's a long time. And of course, I'm giving away my age, but that's okay. I'm proud of it. And I've touched so many souls where I feel so blessed. And many of those souls wind up writing me, coming back to me, wind up doing the teaching themselves where they're opening up and they help empower people. And that's what we're really meant to do, is when you start helping one person, and that one person helps so many others. So I really truly feel that besides thousands of people that I personally touch, that somehow my words, my message, my teachings, my empowerment went and further even more people than that. So it takes that work to just believe in people. And I do. I believe in my brothers and sisters out there.
1: Vince, what has been the youngest person you have assisted and the oldest person?
0: Wow. Okay. Let me think back. All right. The youngest person I would have to say was a teenager, young teenager, with 12 or 13 years old, 12 years old. I do recall this boy. He was tapping in. He was actually having some paranormal experiences. His mom and dad had no idea how to deal with them. She looked up. She heard of me. She heard some of my own, you know, interviews like yours, my podcast, videos that I've done, and she decided to call me. And so it's really interesting, even on any level, any child, when you tap into souls, you're tapping into the brilliant part of them, and they can translate that, especially when you get and speak on their level. And so we made a connection right away, and it was amazing. So that was the youngest, I would have to say. The oldest was 99 years old. A 99-year-old woman is calling me for a psychic reading, and I'm like, why on earth are you calling me? I should be calling you, because you can give me so much information of what you've experienced. But she was bright, and she was with it still. She was a little slow in body, but still apparently very healthy. I do believe that she, you know, went into becoming 100 years old, and then some. I haven't spoken to her in a long time. I don't know what has happened to her since. But it was a wonderful connection there of a person who've experienced so much in life and had taken a spiritual path very young in her life, where she just knew that there was more, that she was more, that she came down very intuitively and very open. And there's many souls who have done that. And it was a wonderful experience speaking to somebody that old. It was great. And I've also had the opportunity of speaking to one of the oldest spirits that I have had on this planet. And I'm talking spirits that were, you know, human incarnates to start with, not just mm-hmm. spirits from other galaxies and universes. But this soul was born in 735 BCE. BCE. Wow. And he was a Roman soldier, originally an accountant for Caesar. And it was amazing because he gave me his name, and he was a historical figure. I had no idea. I don't study Roman history, that's for sure. And he gave me his name, and I wound up Googling his name, and his entire story that he told me while I was talking with him was right there on the internet. And it's things like that I get validation from. You know, as a psychic, unless somebody calls me up or writes me and says, oh, everything that you said came to pass, or while I'm on the phone with them, I'm hitting on all these wonderful things from their past, or even the treacherous things, that's a validation as a psychic. Well, as a medium, unless I have somebody there validating that I'm actually talking to a deceased loved one, I can be seeing deceased beings and not know who they are. Like I was brought to Chicago so many times to to help with their haunted places, because Chicago

0: Chicago is extremely haunted in all different areas of it for all different reasons. And all the time I went, when I spoke to some of the spirits there, the producer of the television show would do a whole bunch of research and all of a sudden would find that person that I was talking to and all the information I said he was able to find, but had to do a lot of digging. So it wasn't something I could have done or ever did. You know, I just went cold and it was just, that's how I got validated. You know, so when I can find it that way, you even validated some things for me when I was on your Beyond Belief show and we were talking about my communication with extraterrestrials. And then all of a sudden you would show a video of an old scientist or expert in the past who was recording videos and doing interviews and saying the exact same things I said that the aliens, extraterrestrials were telling me. And I was like sitting there going, oh my gosh, I'm getting validated here. This isn't something that I'm not going crazy. I'm speaking to them too. So that helps a lot to know that I'm doing the right work.
1: Well, we've talked to a lot of people, Vince, but you've got your thumb right on the pulse and you got an incredible intuitive ability about you. We're going to come back in a moment with Vince Jenna and take phone calls with him. He was door number 2 behind the secret door. I did not guess who he was. We'll be back with your calls and Vince Jenna in just a moment on Coast to Coast AM.
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1: News. I'm Chris DeMeo. Officials now suspect that Iran was involved in the discovery of suspected explosives near a UK airbase used by the US Air Force. British Prime Minister Andy Burgum suggesting,
2: with a military that has been totally wiped out, Iran may have ways to hit the West.
1: Fox's Peter Doocy. Iran denies the allegations. Sensitive data on millions of U.S. military and civilian personnel has been exposed by a hack.
3: Hackers got information like social security numbers and details about employment for nearly 3 million personnel. The Defense Manpower Data Center says unauthorized users accessed files between October 2025 and July of this year.
1: Fox's Jill Nato. The Senate confirms Keith Sunderland as Secretary of Labor by a party line vote of 47 to 41. It's likely the Senate's last vote until after the midterms. 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
8: This is a Bloomberg Money Minute. Some have predicted that the massive build-out of AI infrastructure will soon lose momentum, but it's not happening yet. Micron Technology credits the AI build-out fueling unprecedented demand for its stronger-than-forecast earnings in the just-finished quarter. The nation's largest maker of memory chips also is boosting its sales prediction for the current quarter, far ahead of market.

0: market forecast. An analyst with Morgan Stanley says the debate over Micron and AI has moved from how good can it get to how long can it stay this good. We find out today if Nike can get any air from its latest earnings reports. Analysts expect the company will post a modest revenue decline versus the same quarter last year. Headwinds include issues with some product oversupply. Recently, Dick's Sporting Goods, which owns Foot Locker, said it's had to resort to some discounting to clear inventory. Also an issue for Nike is persistent sales underperformance and a recent advertising scandal at its Converse brand. Andrew O'Day, Bloomberg Radio.
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3: Mainly cloudy again tonight with a few areas of fog into Thursday morning with lows in the mid to upper 50s. A window of partial clearing is likely Thursday through midday, clouding up again from west to east into the afternoon. It will be warmer with highs in the low to mid 70s and a southerly breeze, especially along Lake Champlain and on the northern mountain slopes. Showers develop in the north country and areas along the Canadian border Thursday night, remaining breezy and mild with lows in the low to mid 60s. From the Channel 3 Weather Center, I'm First Alert Chief Meteorologist Jess Langlois.
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1: We'll be back with the psychic therapist, Vince Jenna, and take your phone calls with him. He was behind secret door number two. I missed and did not get who he was. I got Daniel Brinkley, though. I'm one for two. And next hour, we'll have door number three. If you're an insider, you know what it's like to have those great Art Bell shows, and Tom is here to tell you about two more.
2: That's right, because it is Wednesday, which means we opened up those doors to the Art Bell Vault, added two shows, one from 1998. Art spoke to Father Malachi Martin about the unsolved murder of exorcist Father Alfred Koons in Wisconsin. And then the second show we've added from 1997, Art's guest was David John Oates, as they discussed reverse speech theory. This is classic audio. We encourage you to listen to it. You need to become an insider, but that's the easy part, right, George?
1: Sure is, and it's only 15 cents a day.
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1: Do give it a try. 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
1: And welcome back to Coast. George Norrie with Secret Door guest number two, Vince Jenna, the psychic therapist. And we're going to go to your calls in a second. It's got to be rewarding for you, Vince, to see the people change.

0: after you work with them?
1: It's what I live for. It's actually what I live for. You know, it's one thing when we go through our own wonderful evolvement. My wife and I, we've done a lot of work on ourselves. We've been able to manifest some beautiful blessings and a wonderful family and all these the incredible things. But now when I'm able to help others do the same thing and create the life of their dreams, absolutely. It is definitely my fuel. It is definitely, it fulfills me. It's just, it's like being able to watch a really good movie that you love, but with others, and enjoying them enjoy the movie. And so I'm enjoying people enjoying their lives. And yes, that does feed me and it does keep me going. It keeps me wanting to stay here and be here to be able to do that as much as I can.
0: All right, let's go to the calls. Let's start with Jason in South Carolina. Welcome to the show. Hi, Jason.
2: Hey, how you doing?
0: Great.
2: I really appreciate this. George, thank you so much, and thanks, Vince.
1: Hey, what a Jason.
2: How you doing, my friend?
1: I'm doing great. I hope you are. Well, actually, I know you're doing great in some areas and not others. But go ahead. You continue with your question.
2: Okay. Well, there's a reason for this phone call, and I find it amazing that just the topic in general. I feel as though I was called to do something in this life as well, and it's to do some healing and through music and what I do. Yesterday was 2,228 funerals that I've actually played at in my lifetime as a musician.
0: Wow.
2: And you think by now I would think that I would have found the key to life, but I don't. That's a lot of stories that you hear, but somehow I feel lost. So that's why I'm jammed up.
1: I know you're jammed there. It is definitely an inner voice that you have that is definitely suppressed, that is saying, I'm not good enough. Even though you get validated for how good you are, that's a conscious thought. But the unconscious thought, little Jason in there, is holding you back. You have to, at this point, think and realize how great you really are as a talent. And I'm saying that. And just because you think you're great doesn't mean you're not going to get even better or think that you can get better. You have to start with a greatness in order to feel that and motivated enough to go even more than that. But you've got to start from there. I am good enough is what you need. I don't hear that inside of you. I don't hear that little voice. I am good enough. I'm worthy enough. I came here purposely to inspire, to help, and to heal people. And so now from this day on, you have to call yourself a healer. You got to proclaim it and call yourself a musician, call yourself a talent using all your abilities, and I promise you it will start expanding on its own. You're the only one holding that back, and I know you've tried so hard, but it's really difficult at times to conquer that inner voice. Will you get my book, The Secret That's Holding You Back? It'll help you get to that inner voice and to help change it so that you can keep going, Jason, because you do deserve it. You are a talent. You are inspiring. You're meant to do more. And all I hear are the archangels saying, hey, we sing along with your music. So keep it going and you will do great things out there. And that's just not smoke that I'm feeding you. That's what I'm feeling about you and seeing about you. Okay, Jason?
0: How many spirit guides, Vince, feed you the information?
1: Okay, here's the interesting thing. The spirit guides have been moved aside. It's all archangels, angels, and source spirit God, the higher ascended masters, because we're connected to that highest source, that God source, whatever you want to call it. And because we are directing our questions to others, just like we do on the earth here, we ask our friends, we ask our parents, rather than going within and finding the answer within, they are now directing us to our greatest self. So that's what you want to be able to connect to now. And that is only one big giant universe of incredible sorts and consciousness. That's the direction we all need to go in now. So it takes the entire universe and the higher sources that we are part of and that we are connected to that give us the greatest answers. Tap into that, Jason. Make some music about that as well. You'll keep going and healing a lot.
0: Let's go to Dee in Mississippi on the wild card line. Hello, Dee.
3: Hey, hello, everybody.

0: I'm just calling for a reading to you can tell me what's going on with me, and I feel stuck in a lot of things, so a lot's going on with me. Can you just give me the reading?
1: Oh, Dee, you know, a lot of my answers wind up being the same for people because all I see is darkness within people because of their past. You have been through so much when you were younger, and even now, as you've become older, there are, it's kind of like you're compounding the issues that you have felt since you were very young. I don't hear inside of you, you're beautiful, you're wonderful, you can do everything and anything you want, you're talented, and all of that. I'm not hearing any of that that should have been ingrained in you while you were growing up. As a matter of fact, I hear a lot of criticism, and you criticize yourself a lot because of that. The pattern that we hear and the way we are taught when we're growing up and treated is the pattern we wind up replicating for ourselves with ourselves. And so you've got to change that inner voice. When you change that inner voice, D, your outer world will change too. There is I'm not sure you're necessarily seeing a correct doctor. There is some medical stuff that I don't know if it's a draining that you're feeling, an energy, something that's going on physically with you, but you need to seek out the proper advice and help. It's nothing that's serious, but it definitely, you need some better advice than what you're getting physically. Do you understand what I'm talking about?
0: Something medically?
1: Yes, something medically.
0: Okay.
1: Okay, pay attention to what your body is feeling and ask the right questions and seek out the right answers, okay? And okay. So you'll be fine, but I'm definitely feeling an imbalance in there that is bringing down your energy level physically as well, okay? So again, emotionally, stop the criticism, the self-criticism, start praising yourself because you've not heard that a lot and you need that voice, okay? Change the voice around, you'll change the outcome of your life and you'll do great, okay?
0: Okay, all right,
1: okay.
0: Then, thank you.
1: Do some home cooking.
2: What do you think of supplements, Vince?
1: Supplements, it's great. It's the word supplement. You're supplementing. You're not replacing. The unfortunate thing is that people start thinking that the supplements are supposed to replace the natural food and the natural nutrition. And so they get caught up in that. And so you don't want to get caught up in that. You want the supplement to help boost up what you're already feeding yourself. And our bodies are capable of doing that. It's a magnificent machine and it can heal itself. But the problem is that you have to work both emotionally and physically as well. We have body, mind, and spirit. So you have to also work on the spirit and also to heal that body. And so, yes, supplements are okay. Absolutely. And you want to get pure forms of them. There's too many forms out there that are cheap and material and not even giving you what the dosage says on the bottle. So you want to get pure stuff.
2: First time caller Frank in Riverside, California. Welcome,
1: hey, Frank.
2: Frank.
3: Good evening, gentlemen. How you doing?
2: Okay,
1: doing
2: buddy.
3: I'd like to get a reading. I got some legal stuff coming up. I'm just wondering if you have any information.
1: What is your question about it? Give me a definite question. It makes it easier.
3: I want to know the outcome of it in the sense of it's a probate issue and I am putting a claim in. And I just would like to know how that's going to happen.
1: Okay. I do see it taking some time. So don't give up on it because the outcome, the ending is positive. It will be good, but you're going to get disillusioned by the amount of time that it takes for it to come to a conclusion. Don't give up. Keep the faith. You're going to be fine with it. Don't depend on the outcome. Keep creating your life. Keep moving in a forward positive direction. It's almost like you've done your work. You're going to be putting some positive attitude towards it and energy towards it. And now you're going to keep moving forward and everything is going to work out fine. Just be patient. Okay, Frank? And let me tell you something else. I'm not getting that patience is your greatest strength.
3: Well, that's
1: you got
3: true
1: that
3: on
1: one?
3: Occasions, yeah.
1: Yeah, right? Yeah. No. So this is to help you develop more patience and faith and belief. You'll be okay.

0: All right? And you feel that internally too, but you're doubting it a little bit much, aren't you?
1: Yes, because of the time essence, I guess.
0: Right, exactly. And it's been time, some time already, hasn't it?
1: Yes, it has.
0: Yeah, just hang in there, buddy. Hang in there. You know, sometimes things do take longer than what we expect. So that's why you want to keep moving forward and just know that it will be okay.
2: We're taking final calls with Vince Jenna. Next up, let's go to Jeremy in North Dakota. Hi, Jeremy.
3: Hello, George and Vince. I have a question, Vince.
0: Go ahead, Jeremy.
3: With 2.5 months I've spent in a coma living in two dimensions at once.
0: Okay. Well, how is that working out for you?
3: Well, I feel like part of my soul was left in another dimension and it's not all the way back yet.
0: Okay. You need to pull yourself together, literally and spiritually. Okay, Frank, you can do that. I don't blame you, though, because the way... Jeremy, yeah, that's right. Thank you. Thank you. That was Frank before. Jeremy, I don't blame you because the way the world is going, the way life is going, I know a lot of people who just want to have one foot there and one foot here, right? In a better realm. But you can't live that way. You chose to come down and incarnate in this physical world so that you can bring that spirit with you. If you are to now take what your soul is feeling in that dimension and pull it in here, you will feel completely different and more empowered. And that's what you want to do. And you can do that by not downgrading this physical life of yours so badly. You need to start believing that it's okay and you're okay and that you're going to make it better. So that's the only way that you'll pull yourself back in here. But if you keep thinking and having the negative attitude that things aren't going to go well, they're never going to change, then your soul is going to want to stay over there because it doesn't like the torment of being over here with those negative beliefs. Change your negative beliefs, pull yourself in, and you'll be fine with it. And I know you can do this. It's just going to take you a little work. Are you willing to do that?
3: Well, yeah, I have. Gone already 22 years past the event, so I'll just keep plugging away.
0: Well, don't plug. Do something to really change it, okay? So that way you can experience something new and better and greater. Pull yourself together, literally, okay?
2: Do you find, Vince, that some people get very emotional with your advice?
0: Oh, all the time, George, all the time. I wind up touching on things that they have not felt or thought of or dealt with in a long time. And so I try to help bring it to the surface because that's the only way to heal it. I burst a lot of bubbles sometimes where, you know, people have created their own stories that are not true, only because that's their coping mechanism. As a psychotherapist, we know that people want to have coping skills to get through life, but that's all about surviving rather than thriving. So I want people to thrive. And in order to help them thrive, you got to bring to the surface that stuff that is needed to feel and be able to get rid of and change. And you can do that. So yes, they do get very emotional. They also get very emotional when you start telling them what their gifts are, because they don't even see that. Or maybe they have thought of them, but they didn't think they were good enough. And you're sitting there and I'm sitting there and I'm telling them, oh no, man, you're supposed to be doing great things with that. You're a great guitarist. You're a great musician. And then all of a sudden the tears open up because they feel joy. And that's what moves me completely, is their joy.
2: Until the next time we meet, Mr. Jenna, Vince Jenna, who is behind Secret Door Number 2, up next, Door Number 3.
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5: From ABC News, I'm Dave Packer. Passengers on board a Fly Dubai flight to Tel Aviv Wednesday sprang into action after the co-pilot allegedly stabbed the captain and plunged the plane thousands of feet in an apparent attempt to crash it in what Israeli officials are saying was an act of terror. ABC's Tom Sophie Burridge in Tel Aviv.
6: And in a stunning turn, a passenger who stormed the cockpit to help, later describing the incredible moment, he took over the plane's controls, pulling it out of the nosedive, saying he learned it by watching TV. A third pilot who was on that plane then stepping in.
5: That passenger, a plumber by trade, by the way. Witnesses say Krista Pike, given two rounds of lethal phenobarbital. They tried to execute her in Tennessee, but that apparently was botched. Reporter Terry Gessner with ABC affiliate WKRN was there.
7: At one point at 7:34, she said, "My arm feels like it's about to burst open."
5: An hour later, when asked to leave the viewing area, Gessner said Pike appeared to be still breathing.
7: We all looked at each other like she's still alive, or at least that's what I was thinking.
5: An ambulance was seen with flashing lights leaving the facility. Pike's attorney saying she's being treated at a nearby hospital. Cornell University agreed to initiate an independent investigation after an unidentified female former student now alleges that she was gang raped at a fraternity house. That investigation was requested by New York Governor Kathy Hochul.
7: We all looked at each other like
8: investigation of what exactly transpired in terms of the civil actions and what the role Cornell University played, what they did, what they didn't do.
5: Twisters rain floods and Texas isn't done. ABC's Alex Perez in Dallas.
9: Less flooding expected. The Texas governor has pre-positioned hundreds of rescue teams and vehicles should they be needed. Dallas here and much of Texas bracing for several hours of heavy rain.
5: You're listening to ABC News.
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0: According to a new report, the Massachusetts Attorney General uncovered 900 documented cases of alleged sexual abuse over 70 years in three Catholic dioceses in the state. 2 months after the collapse of Arizona State hockey player Matthew Mayich during workouts,
1: the head coach has been put on leave. Seven players came forward arguing the school's version of that practice did not match what they actually endured. Some of that practice, run by a former Green Beret, lawyer for the family claims it lasted more than 80 minutes in direct sunlight with only a handful of players allowed water. An attorney for the Green Beret says his workout was under an hour and he left before Mayich collapsed during the cool down after.
0: ABC's Trevor Ault. British Prime Minister Andy Burnham tells the BBC that the UK has strong indications that Iran was involved in last week's suspected plot on an airbase used by U.S. forces.
2: We have been waiting to confirm what we could say, but we can now confirm our belief that Iran played a part.
0: Five men in their 20s were arrested Sunday on suspicion of explosive offenses and planning an attack of terror before being released on bail. A dozen Impressionist and Post-Impressionist works valued at almost $500 million going up for auction, including a Van Gogh. The piece has sat for decades in a private South American collection. Sotheby's expects the works to smash records when sold in New York November 18th. Dave Packer, ABC News.
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7: Mainly cloudy again tonight with a few areas of fog into Thursday morning with lows in the mid to upper 50s. A window of partial clearing is likely Thursday through midday, clouding up again from west to east into the afternoon. It will be warmer with highs in the low to mid 70s and a southerly breeze, especially along Lake Champlain and on the northern mountain slopes. Showers develop in the north country and areas along the Canadian border Thursday night, remaining breezy and mild with lows in the low to mid 60s. From the Channel 3 Weather Center, I'm First Alert Chief Meteorologist Jess Langlois.

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1: Up next, who's behind door number three? And we'll get to that in a second on Coast to Coast AM. 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
2: And welcome back to Coast, George Norrie with you. Let's open up door number three and see who comes through. Hello there, guest number three. How are you?
3: Hi, George. I'm really good. How are you?
2: Oh, this is going to be an interesting one. I'm fine.
3: Oh, I'm so glad to hear it. I haven't seen you in a while. Well, it hasn't really been that long. I guess it depends on how you measure time.
2: Are you into the psychic realm?
3: Yeah, sometimes.
2: Does your first name start with an M?
3: No.
2: Okay, that's not my guess. It's not my guess.
3: You're so close. Not at all.
2: How long have you been dealing with the psychic realm?
3: Oh, my entire life.
2: Do you deal at all with the supernatural?
3: Yeah, who doesn't?
2: Well, you're definitely a woman. I know that by your voice.
3: All right, so you're halfway there.
2: How many times have you been on the program before?
3: Probably 4 or 5, maybe.
2: All right, over the years?
3: Yeah.
2: Were you born in the United States?
3: Yeah.
2: All right.
3: So close. We're down to gender in the United States. That's
2: good.
3: Have you
2: written a book?
3: I have. A couple of them.
2: I'm gonna say that, well, you can't be that person. I was thinking of our dear friend Rosemary Ellen Guiley, but she's passed on unless you came back with the spirit world.
3: No, but she's a lovely lady. I knew her well.
2: I miss her. She was something else.
3: Yeah.
2: Have you ever been on one of our live stage shows?
3: No.
2: Okay. Have I ever run into you at live conferences?
3: No.
2: I'm gonna have to say I don't know who you might be. Who are you?
3: Does that win? Do I tell you now?
2: Now you tell me.
3: I'm the witch. I'm Patty Negri.
2: Patty, yay! You were just on. How are you?
3: I'm good. Can I talk normal now?
2: Now you can.
3: I can.

0: Yeah. Oh, I tried real hard. I wanted to get, that was good.
1: It's safe to call you a good witch, right?
0: I'm a good witch. Yeah, you can call me a witch, a good witch. I'm a very good witch. Yeah.
1: How did you get involved in witchcraft?
0: I think I was really kind of born that way. I just was out there picking herbs and plants and doing weird things with weird things to make life better and happier. You know, stuffing grass in my mom's wallet, knowing it'd give her more money.
1: Do you think a lot of people have a wrong impression of witches?
0: Oh, so many people have a wrong impression of witches, but it's getting better all the time, George. It really is. You know, Hollywood's done half of it, you know, just witchcraft is evil and what religion has done, but it's getting better all the time. Even some of the silly stuff, at least it's good silly.
1: The Wizard of Oz did it a lot to people, didn't it?
0: Yes. And I really do have the big, I'm good witch. I have the big pink dress, the Glenda dress.
1: Can you do a cackle?
0: I can.
1: Give us a cackle. My
0: Wait,
1: pretty.
0: Back to the other voice.
1: Had you been around Salem, Massachusetts during that time period, would they have taken care of you?
0: Yeah, they probably would not have liked me in Salem. It's funny. I was just in Salem yesterday. I'm going back tomorrow. 'Tis the season, you know. I probably would have been one of the many poor women. Most of them weren't even real witches, but I am.
1: Would you consider yourself a Wiccan?
0: I'm a Wiccan plus. I was Wiccan for a long time, but that seems a little limiting. I don't follow the whole structure and the Sabbats. I've got a lot of traditional witchcraft moments. I've got some ceremonial stuff. So I just consider myself a little more eclectic. I'm very elemental in my work, though. I work really more with the elements and nature and earth, even over deities and things.
1: Do people come to you for spells, Patty?
0: Yes, all the time.
1: What do they want to know? What do they want?
0: Well, a spell and knowing are two different things. What they want, they of course want love, and that's a tricky one. You have to be careful with love spells. They want money, all the normal things that they even go to you for psychic for. It's about, you know, survival things, money, and it's about love and about health. Once you've got money, love, and health, you have everything.
1: Did you know the late witch Evelyn Paglini?
0: I did not. I would have loved to have.
1: She lived in Los Angeles. She was a good person. She really was. She had a very deep voice. And she passed on, but she was into candles in a big way. Are you?
0: I am very big into candles. I think that along with puppets, which is my new book, The Doll Craft, I think candle magic is my main kind of magic. Magic, candles, and then puppets.
1: And then what are puppets?
0: Puppets are little dolls. People mostly mistake them for voodoo dolls because you could stick little pins in them. They often look like little gingerbread men. They could be cloth or wax or clay, but they're sympathetic magic. I'll make one of me and it'll represent me. Like you say, if I get a headache, I'll stick a pin in the head of my little doll and my headache goes away from acupuncture. But you can make them for love and health and happiness and safety.
1: Now, back to candles for a moment. Different candles are different colors. Does that have anything to do with why you use them?
0: Yeah. There is standardized colors of what's common, but I think you should use whatever means to you. Like red is usually for passion, and pink is often for love. Money would be greens or golds, because that's what we associate with money. Healing goes into the blues and things. Spirituality, purple. But like if you know, spirituality means, you know, green to you, I would use green.
1: What is more important, the color of the candle or the aroma?
0: That's a good one. I think it's a combination. Because I don't have like scented candles, but I put oils in them. I put oils in and around them. I think it's a combination thereof. It's kind of like making a stew. You need the potatoes and you need the meat and you need the liquid, because I will make sigils on my candles. I'll write

0: light words on my candles. I'll put herbs on my candles. I'll put oils on my candles. Your intent, your breath, everything.
1: How long do you burn the candles during the ceremonies?
0: Everything is different. A candle, you burn it all out. You might have a little tiny chime candle. You might have a 7-day candle, which doesn't last 7 days. If it is a magical spell, you don't blow them out. If you need to put them out for some reason, you snuff them out. Because that keeps the wick hungry when you relight it. But I have some that you just like, if for health and diet ones, you light the candle every time you eat. But I'm always in a hurry, so I'm queen of birthday candles because they're little bitty and you buy a box of 24 at the grocery store, you know, stick it in a little, a little thing of coffee beans and a little red candle goes down in 2 minutes and you made, you know, love lasagna that easy.
1: Are there special candles, Patty, that have been, I don't want to use the word blessed, but something like that?
0: Yeah, of course. And blessed is a fine word. Blessed or charged, whatever works for your cosmology. Yeah, you could buy them at metaphysical shops, at bodega, at all sorts of things. New Age shops, at witchy shops. And they make them. This one is for health, and this one is for money, and this one is for love. This one is to release. This is, an energy clearer. This one is for just about everything.
1: Would a red candle for passion that would come from a metaphysical store be different from a red candle that you might pick up at Walmart or something like that?
0: Well, there is different qualities of candles. I will use a candle from anywhere if need be. The Walmart candle, literally the dollar store candle. I do like the ones at metaphysical shops for a bunch of reasons. One of them, that you're supporting brick and mortar little individual business. And number two, they're often better made and more carefully made. And the intent that's put into them while they're made, that's going to be part of your magic spell.
1: What would you say is the most remarkable spell you've ever cast on somebody and the results?
0: I honestly think the dragon we charged for the LA Dodgers several years back. They have won 3 World Series since I did it with them. And they had not before that won one since 1988. And yeah. The blue dragon I made for the LA Dodgers.
1: Tell us about that. How did you make it? How did you bless it? And what happened?
0: Well, sports people don't use the word spiritual or magical. They use the word superstitious. Sports people are always superstitious. You know, the player that wears one shirt or the necklace. But the Dodgers, I don't remember what year it was, but they had won, I'm making up the numbers, but say they won 20 games in a row and they were doing great. Sports Illustrated magazine did a special on them. Best team ever. Put them on the cover and they tank. They lost a whole bunch of games in a row. And, again, being superstitious sports people, they go, oh no, it's the curse. It's the Sports Illustrated curse. Because somewhere down the line, an athlete or a team went bad after being on Sports Illustrated. Once it happens twice, oops, a curse is created. Usually self-created, not a real curse put on, but we create it and we make it real. So they thought the Sports Illustrated curse. So I went into sports talk radio with Fred Rogan, Rodney Peete, Vic the Brick, all these sports dudes. And we did my Lemon on Crossing spell, which is an old Southern conjure to get rid of any bad juju, if there was any, real or imagine, mm-hmm. Sports Illustrated. We charged a little blue dragon, because I'm a dragon girl, and they just immediately started winning, got to the playoffs, and again, since that happened, three World Series.
1: Did you get the recognition for it?
0: We made LA news and we made ESPN news. Yes, I did. It was pretty funny though. LA news was great. It was with Fred Rogan and the LA news people. In ESPN, it was kind of like, and well, here's what the crazy people in Los Angeles are doing. We're like, dragon, dragon, dragon. But it worked.
1: Do you pray at all, Patty?
0: I do pray. I think I pray all the time. Yeah.
1: Do you believe in a higher power?
0: I do. I, it's,

0: I don't think it's like a one deity god. I think it's energy, more energy, or maybe it is one big deity god in a million forms. I don't think it has gender, though. I think it's way above that. But so it's almost like I'm talking to the universe or life force itself.
1: Which just sounds like God.
0: Yeah, exactly.
1: When most people hear you're a witch, most people, do they freak out?
0: No, not so much. I mean, I live in Los Angeles. We're pretty liberal. But I spend a whole lot of my time in the Midwest, in the Bible Belt. So, you know, a few people worried for my soul, I think. But mostly not, because if anybody knows me even just a little bit, I'm not so scary. George, you know me. I'm like the least scary person on the planet.
1: You're not scary, and you don't look witchy by any means.
0: Yeah.
1: All right, Halloween is coming up. Do you dress up?
0: I do. Well, every Halloween, actually, I become a vampire witch. For the last, 8 years, we're in New Orleans running the Endless Night Vampire Ball. For about 5 days, we take over the House of Blues. So I'm a dressy darn witch. I'm a vampire witch.
1: I bet that's fun, isn't it?
0: Fangs and all. It's so much fun. I actually just got back from the Salem and Boston Vampire Ball this weekend. Spent 5 days there. And the next one up is New Orleans over Halloween. And then we have L.A. in February on Valentine's Day, which is also World Series Day, or Super Bowl Day or something like that. So, yeah, we're going to have to get you to one. Get you some custom fangs.
1: Speaking of fangs, do you have a dentist make them, or do you get them like from Billy Bob?
0: No, I get them from Father Sebastian, who you know, who's been on your show.
1: Yeah, good guy.
0: He's a good guy, and he's about the world's best fangsmith. He custom makes them to fit your teeth, so you don't need glue or denture cream or anything like that. They snap on, snap off. No bridge needed.
1: Do people freak out when they see you smile?
0: Yeah, even more than being a witch. Yeah, and it makes you feel really good. You know, if you're powerful, my dog gets a little jealous.
1: So, if somebody wants to do a candle ritual,
0: yeah,
1: is there a special thing they need to say for anything to happen?
0: No, but it's all about your intent. Your intent and your passion and the energy you put into it is everything. Passion is what fuels any spell. Doubt is what kills any spell. So the most powerful thing you put is your intent and your words and your breath. Like the spirit, the universe, God will hear you if in your head you're saying, this is for love and health. But if you say it out loud, your breath is involved, and your breath is your life force. It's your pneuma, it's your prana. So you want your breath involved, and even the moisture in your breath, that's your free will. That's why some cultures like spit. Oh, pretty baby. You don't have to spit. But so if you say out loud, this candle is for love and health or money, whatever it is, saying it out loud, you're putting those words and sounds into the universe, your breath, your life force into the universe. So then everything else is just added. The color of the candle, any herbs you use, any oils you use, any signs or sigils you put on it. It's a combination of all of it, but your intent is the most important.
1: Are the candles necessary for it to be accomplished, or can you do it without it?
0: No, you can do it without it. Candles are just like an added bonus. I think any magic, a spell, with, again, just your intent and a couple deep breaths, you could do it. It's just nice to have something tangible, something you could add that fire element to.
1: I used to remember going into the Catholic churches when I was a kid, and they would have altars of candles that people would contribute to light and say a prayer or something like that. So they've been around a long time then, haven't they?
0: They've been around forever, and Catholics and witches are the closest to each other. Catholics and witches use the censer, the frankincense, the myrrh, the candles. Our rituals are like extraordinarily the same over other Christians, over Protestant Christians and everything else. Catholics and witches are the same.
1: Have you ever cast a spell on somebody that was evil?

0: No, I don't do, I mean, no, I don't do hexing or evil magic. I might send them love. I will do defensive magic big time. I will do defensive protection magic so nobody, they can't hurt me or they can't hurt anybody. I will freeze them out literally and figuratively. But, you know, you live in the world you create. It's not good or bad, heaven or hell, but you, if I live in a, sit in a world of hexes and curses, I have to live in that world.
1: But there are some witches that will do that, right?
0: There are a lot of witches that will do that, yeah.
1: We'll come back in a moment with Patty Negri. Patty, what's your website?
0: PattyNegri.com, PattyNegri.
1: We'll come back and take calls with the good witch, Patty Negri, in just a moment. She was behind door number 3. I didn't guess her either. I'm 1 for 3 so far. We'll be back.
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1: News, I'm Ted Linder. A co-pilot stabs the captain on a flight from the UAE to Israel before passengers stormed the cockpit and stabilized the jet that had plunged 16,000 feet in a minute.
2: Israeli Prime Minister Benjamin Netanyahu saying not only was the attacker trying to deliberately sabotage the plane's systems, but he thinks he was attempting to crash the plane.
1: Fox's Jeff Paul. The jet made an emergency landing in Saudi Arabia where the Saudis arrested the co-pilot. Tennessee authorities still trying to sort out what happened during a scheduled execution Wednesday night. 50-year-old Christina Pike was said to be put to death by lethal injection after the Supreme Court denied to hear an appeal. Media witnesses say authorities appeared to give Pike two doses of pentobarbital, but she was still awake and snoring more than 40 minutes after the last dose. Pike's legal team is now asking for a stay of execution. Pike would have been the first woman executed in Tennessee in at least two centuries. 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
15: This is a Bloomberg Money Minute. Wall Street begins the fourth quarter of 2026 today, with the main indexes showing gains year-to-date. The Dow is up 6% for the year, S&P up 12%, NASDAQ up 16%. Here's some of what could help determine which way we go today. More readings of jobs, including the September tally of U.S. layoff notices from HR firm Challenger, Gray & Christmas, plus the Labor Department's measure of new jobless claim filings for next week. The reports could help the market make sense of the job readings of the past 2 days, showing the number of job openings shrinking in August, but private sector hiring increasing more than forecast in September. Tomorrow we get the monthly big Labor Department employment unemployment report. Also today we get the first look at U.S. manufacturing activity for the just-finished month. The Index of Purchasing Managers from the Institute for Supply Management is forecast to show another month of expansion, with U.S. factory activity remaining solid. Andrew.

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2: Mainly cloudy again tonight with a few areas of fog into Thursday morning with lows in the mid to upper 50s. A window of partial clearing is likely Thursday through midday, clouding up again from west to east into the afternoon. It will be warmer with highs in the low to mid 70s and a southerly breeze, especially along Lake Champlain and on the northern mountain slopes. Showers develop in the north country and areas along the Canadian border Thursday night, remaining breezy and mild with lows in the low to mid 60s. From the Channel 3 Weather Center, I'm First Alert Chief Meteorologist Jess Langlois.

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1: Next hour on Coast to Coast will be Who's Behind Secret Door Number 4. Right now, I'm 1 for 3. So far, Patty Negri, the Good Witch, is with us. We'll take calls with her when we come back in a moment. October 30th, Friday night, is our traditional Ghost to Go show, and we want you to be part of the program.
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4: Whether it's physical activity, obesity, diet, smoking, low on hormones, stress, sleep disorders, or your age, can be supported by reducing inflammation and aiding the body to heal itself appropriately. 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

0: and can be aided by supporting the body's ability to protect those cells that it needs. And that is the purpose of ImmuStem and AdaptiStem together, supporting the body to be the best it can be.
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3: And welcome back. Behind the secret door number 3, Patty Negri, the Good Witch. I missed it, though. She had a great little voice that she changed. Patty, tell me about curses and who does that.
7: I'm not going to be judgmental of anything else. There's lots of people who will do curses. I think somebody wants to curse somebody that obviously they're mad at or don't like, or somebody maybe have hurt them or something. But to me, the energy you put out is the energy you get back. It's basic science of cause and effect, action and reaction.
3: Karma.
7: Karma. Yeah, there's many words for it. Scientific. So karma. So it's just, I don't know. I have friends who do that I love madly, who will do into the dark arts and curses, but they're not as happy as I am. I swear. They seem to get a little angry, a little worried, can turn to paranoia, and I'm just happy.
3: We're taking calls with Patty this half hour. If you've ever tried candle magic, share your stories with us as well. Can anybody do that?
7: Anybody can do that. You don't have to be a witch. You don't have to have a title about anything. We as humans live our lives, and I believe we create the life we want to create. And the more we take charge of that, the more we actually do it. Yeah.
3: I know a lot of people just like the glow of a candle, don't they?
7: Yeah, it's romantic, it's old.

0: school. It's beautiful. You know, and now so many people don't. The little fake candles are pretty good, but there is nothing like a real little piece of fire right there, because you're working with the fire element, the air element, just the magic of the fire.
1: Is it magical?
0: It is magical. Fire is passion. Fire is energy. Fire is movement, shift, change, mold, shapes.
1: Does the candle enhance your spell?
0: Yeah, the candle will enhance the spell. You could, again, not have a candle and do a nice spell working. You could work with herbs or oils. You can make a nice little mojo bag. But I almost always have a candle, even if it's not, to start out saying, okay, this is sacred space. I'm going to do a spell now, or I'm going to do a ritual now. I set my energy of my space. I light a candle. I will say something creating what I'm doing. So a sacred, just like in church, just like you and a kid in Catholic church, it's setting the space of what you're doing, whether the candle is part of it or just part of the ritual or spell that you're doing.
1: What about a butane lighter?
0: I have those like torches, which are really good. Those 2000 degree torch cigar lighters,
1: right,
0: which are really great for lighting charcoal to burn herbs on.
1: They come out like a rocket engine, don't they?
0: Yeah, like a rocket engine, like, rah! You know, watch your eyelashes.
1: Let's go to the phones. Billy in Glendale, California, to get us started. Hey, Billy.
2: Hey, how you doing, George, brother? Hey, Patty, sister. Good to talk to you again. I talked to you the last time you were on. Sister, I have a question. I wanted a reading about this. I'm 45. As a 90s teenager, I wanted to be a hip-hop MC on the occult tip because I wanted to use music to actually help wake this world up spiritually and socially, and I was respected at that time. You know, but now the world has changed. Despite as messed up as things were in the 90s, it seemed like it was slowly getting better. Now it seems like it's going backwards. And the people who used to love me are actually now offended by me because my experiences conflict with their experiences. And that's changed my mind on a lot of subjects in life. And I feel like I'm sinking fast. What do I do regarding my life path?
0: Well, stay true to yourself. It comes in waves. People come and people go. I agree with you about music. Music is one of the highest forms of magic there is. It can change your mood. It can make you relax. It can make you excited. It can make you happy. It can make you sad. Music is music in whatever it is. So, keep up the good work there. As far as your life path, don't base it on what other people are. I mean, listen to them. If there's a reason that somebody is put off by you, listen and see if there's any validity to it. There may be, and then you consider, like, wow, maybe I should do something about that. They may just be off, and that may be your path, so just follow it full board. Crank it up to 11 and be you. That's my big thing. We all have different life paths, and some of us take a straight and narrow path, and some of us like the windy road that we go here, door number one and door number two and door number three. And that's kind of my path. I like it. It's the scenic route. So, but to me, it's just commit to it, whatever it is, even if it's slightly different, you know, every day, every week, every month. Just go for it full board and you'll be fine.
1: Patty, do you see a difference between spells and prayers?
0: I think spells are just prayers with an added bonus. Again, working with nature. It's working with nature. Because again, whether you're adding some crystals, you're adding some herbs, you're adding some oil, you're adding the candles, you're making a little poppet or a thing, it's adding a tangible, literate thing to that prayer, something you could touch and look at.
1: Let's go to Penny in Los Angeles on the wild card line. Hello, Penny.
3: Oh, hey. Hi, George, and hi, Patty.
1: Hi.
3: Thank you for taking my call, and thanks, Tom, for putting me through. It's a very interesting show. You sound so, so positive. I'm not a witch or anything like that, but I do believe in prayers and stuff. And my questions are, I wrote them down. Well, I'm curious, and I can take my answers off.

0: there, but these practicing witches or people who put curses on other, don't they get that back? Like, how can they keep doing that? Because aren't they going to get just hit with all sorts of negative events also? And if they don't, how do they? Because I kind of have experienced some of that from the receiving end. I'm not, you know, that doing that to me, and they seem to be fine. My other question is, I forgot.
1: All right, well, let's go to the first one first. Yeah, this is like the karma question, Patty.
2: It's the karma question. I don't think somebody's going to burn in hell or go to heaven if they do or don't, but you do have to live in the world you create. And I do know people who will do curses and negative magic, and I do believe it affects them. It affects their health more than anything, their happiness, their energy. So it's the space that they have to live in. So, that's why I just don't. If you can get everything you want from positive magic, why would you do negative magic?
1: And if you're mired in negativity, it's bound to hit you eventually, Patty, isn't it?
2: Completely. It really, really is. You know, whether you call it spell crafting or witchcraft or just a negative person versus a positive person, you know.
1: Let's go back to Penny and see if she found her second question. Penny, did you find it?
0: Well, I just wondered if maybe you had, what's the simplest way to make something called a wishcraft? Like, I always have a candle lit every single night. It's just can't be in a room without one. But do you stare at the flame and just make your prayer? Does it, you know, and do most of your spell work, what's the percentage of it working?
2: Oh, I don't count it, but I'm really good. I got best spellcaster in the world like 3 or 4 years ago, like 10, 12 years ago. Really good, because I believe in what I'm doing and I put my 110% into it and my intent. So yeah, what you're doing, light your candle, witchcraft is beautiful, wish magic. But again, add a little bit, say it out loud if you can, so that the sound is part of the prayer and your breath is part of the prayer.
1: How important, Patty, is positivity?
2: Positivity to me is everything. You know, walking into your day at work, whatever your thing is, you have the option to make it good or make it bad. You can't control other people. You can't control everything around you, but you can completely control how you react to it. And if you take a positive attitude and react positively to it, you're going to get better outcome. It's just been proven over and over again.
1: First time caller Rick is with us in Arkansas. Hello, Rick.
3: Hey, how we doing tonight?
1: All good. Thank you.
3: Hey, I got two things to ask Patty about.
1: All right.
3: One is, first, I was married to a lady, and she said she practiced paganism.
2: Mm-hmm.
3: And she had a room, one of our bedrooms in our house, she had all kinds of stuff in there. I mean, all kinds of stuff in there. And a lot of rainwater with crystals in it and stuff like this.
2: Yeah.
3: And yeah. My daughter would come to our house. She lived about 600 miles away. And she would come to our house, and our granddaughter, or my granddaughter, would fight her to come there. She did not want to come to our house. And she said, I don't like that. I don't like that house. I don't like being there. Well, my wife and I got a divorce. And my daughter come to visit, and my granddaughter come with her, and she said, oh, I like Papa's house now. And she said, why? She goes, the man that Grandma kept in the back room's not here no more.
2: Oh, wow. That's a whole different story. Pagan is like, witches are pagans. Pagan means it's like an alternative belief system. It's not all male deity god, that you have a feminine male. A pagan can be a heathen, a witch, a Wiccan, and all sorts of things. Keeping a spirit in the back room, that doesn't necessarily a pagan make. or a witch make on that. So again, positive energy, negative energy.
1: How do you overcome negativity, Patty?
2: Choice. I believe we have choice. I believe it's how perception is everything, George. How you look at something, that, you know, that old school glass half empty, glass half full, two.

0: wolves at your door. It's true. How you and again, psychology with all the quantum stuff has caught up with that completely. Your brain, just even talking science, what your brain wants to prove whatever you're saying or whatever you're thinking, and will look for everything to prove that. So why not have it prove the positive and good stuff?
1: Let's go to Los Angeles. Shani is with us. Welcome to the show. Hi, Shani.
2: I'm so glad I got in. Thank you for taking my call. I just was wanting, well, I've been kind of going through like a dark time. Well, just a hard time, really. Like taking care of my 90-year-old grandma who has like dementia and up here in like the middle of nowhere. And I've been really like just depressed. But I'm not normally a depressed person, and I want to come out of it. I've always been strong, independent, and happy. So if you could just give me some tips on how to get through these dark
0: Yeah,
2: times.
0: it's all about balance. You need to find time for yourself. I literally have these 30-second exercises. I think I call them 30 seconds. It's working with the elements. Depression, that's your mood, that's emotions. That would be your water element. So when you're feeling depressed, think about it. It goes through that mind, body, spirit. Walk up to a sink or a drinking fountain or anything. Say, with this water, I'm going to release this sadness or depression or whatever you're feeling. Put your hands under the water. And the water literally is like an aspirin takes away a headache. Think how that you always feel a little bit better after a shower, right? It's literally running water can release things. It can help release some of that angst and depression in you, and you'll feel better. If it's your head that's thinking bad things, like, oh, I'm so miserable, whatever I have to do, that's your air element. I would have you do a little 30 seconds of breathing and adding some vowels to it. Vowels will always clear your head. Think about it. Every sacred word is a vowel. Amen, Om, Native American, Heya, Hiya, East Indian, Aya. So again, if it feels like it's your emotions, just go run your hands underwater and release it. If it feels like your head is just thinking all these crazy thoughts, that's your air element. Just do a little bit of deep breathing and do some and you can help release it. If you're not feeling grounded and depressed, go hug a tree. Nature will help us. It has the tools to help you all along the way.
1: Patty, take a quick moment. Tell people how they can get a hold of you.
0: PattyNegri.com. I'm really easy to find. You could book a session right there. You could see all the places I'm touring. I am somewhere every week, almost the end of the year, all over the country. This week I'll be at Mass Paracon in Massachusetts. The next weekend I'll be in Salem. The next week I'll be in Kentucky. So come say hi. PattyNegri.com. All the social medias you can get to there from there. So thank you, George.
1: Patty, we look forward to it, and great voice. How did you change it that way?
0: I don't know. I just like this. I thought it would be really fun to talk like this to see if you could guess me or not. And you didn't guess me. I did really, really good. Ha!
1: God, I hate to have to talk to you that way all the time. Patty Negri with us, the Good Witch. Up next, one more secret door. Let's see if I can guess it.
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13: From ABC News, I'm Dave Packer. The status of Krista Pike, the 50-year-old woman scheduled to be put to death by the state of Tennessee Wednesday night, is unknown. Witnesses say a lethal injection was administered and then they watched. What took place left reporter Tori Gessner from ABC affiliate WKRN confused.
14: We all looked at each other like she's still alive, or at least that's what I was thinking. 7:49, 3 minutes later, the curtains reopen. She's snoring very loudly at that point. And then they close again at 8:05, and they do not reopen. And we were escorted out.
13: While the witnesses were speaking, an ambulance was seen with flashing lights leaving the facility. Before Wednesday, Tennessee hadn't attempted the execution of a woman in over 200 years. An alleged terror plot on a flight bound for Israel thwarted. The captain was allegedly stabbed by the co-pilot, who then tried to crash the plane. As the plane plunged, several passengers and crew members burst into the cockpit to take down the attacker and managed to land the plane safely in Saudi Arabia. Passenger Amog Atali.
15: I have to say that we had a very, very warm welcoming from the Saudi Arabians. They had medical team and food and whatever we needed.
13: The alleged attacker is also being questioned there. Defense Secretary Pete Hegseth told service members woke culture is no longer welcome.
16: The ideological clowns are out. The patriotic cowboys are in, with testosterone testing on top.
13: Along with BMI and fitness tests and no transgender service members. 23 years after the U.S. invaded Iraq, the White House announcing it completed its withdrawal from the country. American troops leaving their last remaining bases following their mission to defeat ISIS. President Trump calling the Iraq War a bad decision and a quagmire. You're listening to ABC News.
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19: 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This product is not intended to diagnose, treat, cure, or prevent any disease.
13: A source confirms to ABC News that the Federal Trade Commission has opened an investigation into the safety of AI systems, including Anthropic and OpenAI. Murder charges in the murder case of a New York Times executive.
22: The two 77-year-olds who each reportedly took turns shooting are now officially charged with murder, personal use of a firearm causing death, and the special circumstance of lying in wait. They're accused of killing their son-in-law, 40-year-old Jonathan McKenzie, in a sports complex parking lot in Dublin, California last weekend. New details are emerging that McKenzie was transgender, and court documents claim he had suffered abuse as a transgender man at the hands of the two elderly suspects and

0: Their daughter, he and their daughter, had been going through a contentious divorce. Alex Stone, ABC News.
1: Senator Tim Scott has introduced a bill that he says aims to bring more TV and film production back to the U.S.
2: To qualify for the 20% tax credit, 75% of the payroll and production has to be done in America to qualify for that. So there are some stringent guidelines that are embedded in the bill to make sure that you break through the threshold.
1: The South Carolina Republican is leading the effort on the bill, along with Senator Adam Schiff, a California Democrat. Scientists say Switzerland's glaciers lost more than 5% of their ice this year amid Europe's record-breaking heat wave. It's still not as much as the losses seen in 2022. One upside, they say glacier melt contributes to easing summer water shortages. Dave Packer, ABC News.
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8: Mainly cloudy again tonight with a few areas of fog into Thursday morning with lows in the mid to upper 50s. A window of partial clearing is likely Thursday through midday, clouding up again from west to east into the afternoon. It will be warmer with highs in the low to mid 70s and a southerly breeze, especially along Lake Champlain and on the northern mountain slopes. Showers develop in the north country and areas along the Canadian border Thursday night, remaining breezy and mild with lows in the low to mid 60s. From the Channel 3 Weather Center, I'm First Alert Chief Meteorologist Jess Langlois.

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3: And welcome. Who's behind secret door number 4? Let's open the door. Come on in. How are you?
4: Hello, George. How are you?
3: I'm wonderful. And yourself?
4: Oh, very good. Thank you.
3: How often have you been on Coast to Coast with us?
4: Well, you know, I was thinking about that the last 2 days, and I think that I've been on a total now, throughout its history, of about 20 times.
3: That's a long time. Have you enjoyed your trip?
4: Oh, George, I've enjoyed it very, very much.
3: What would you say your expertise might be in?
4: Oh, many things, many areas. You know, I'm multifaceted. I would say, although a predominance of that has been in the UFO subject.
3: Well, of course, we've got many guests who deal with UFOs on this program, don't we?
4: Yes, I'm in very good company.
3: What do you think of the government's somewhat feeling of disclosure?
4: Well, you know, they call it controlled disclosure, and we're slowly getting a very controlled release of information. But you know, the way I see it, you've got to start somewhere.
3: Where did you get your English accent?
4: Oh, I actually created it for you.
3: Although you're doing a good job with it. Have you ever been on the live stage show with me?
4: Yes, I have.
3: What city might you have been in?
4: I'm trying to remember what city that was. I suppose it would have been Phoenix.
3: Interesting. So you've been on these live events with me. How about events like UFO conferences and things like that?
4: Yes, occasionally.
3: Have you written books?
4: No, I have not.
3: What would you say your specific expertise might be in? And then I'm going to guess.
4: All right. Lots of work with the visitors, as they say.
3: Now, you've got a very distinctive voice. It's deep-pitched. But I'm going to say
4: Not all the time.
3: I'm going to say that you're a female. Am I correct there?
4: Yes, you are.
3: Interesting voice you have there.
4: And I can give you a little hint if you want.
3: Okay.
4: Georgie, we've played games together.
3: We played games together? What kind of games?
4: Ones where, on stage even.
3: Like the game of chess and checkers?
4: No, one more where, like, the audience has to figure out our stories.
3: Now, I remember doing that a few years ago. Might that have been you?
4: I was one of those people, yes.
3: Are you Fiona Horn, the witch?
4: No. You know, some might call me

0: occasionally in those games a liar.
1: Really?
0: Mm-hmm.
1: Where were you born?
0: Born California, L.A. area.
1: Yes, I know you, don't I? I do. I know you. I'm going to throw in the towel, though. I give up. Who are you?
0: Oh, I'm so glad I stumped you. I'm so happy. George, it's Melinda Leslie.
1: Great job, Melinda.
0: Thank you. I thought the liar thing from our game would have given it away.
1: that came close.
0: Well, I'm so glad I stumped you, though. Oh, my God, that makes me so happy. I love it. Thank you.
1: Where did you get that voice?
0: Oh, I just, I rehearsed it last couple of days. I promised Tommy I would. I ran it by some people. I do a female version of her with people I work with here at the Center for New Age, where I'm sitting right now in my office. And I call her the Duchess when I do it. I'm like, oh, hey, you know, but it's a female version. So I had
1: That's
0: to take
1: great
0: it a
1: voice.
0: Few. Thank you. I had fun. Thank you.
1: Well, Melinda, what's new with you?
0: Well, I'm doing a lot of research with a team of people into the fact that we have an underground military base here in Sedona. And of course, I'm doing my UFO sighting tours. I had a tour tonight. We had amazing sightings. I had return clients tonight. And there was a couple who had come many times years ago, and this time they brought family members, three adult children, and we had amazing sightings, and I was so happy because here they had brought some skeptical grown-up kids of theirs, you know, and it was terrific. We had amazing UFO sightings, but we're seeing things come and go from the underground base.
1: Do you use night vision goggles, Melinda?
0: Yeah, that's exactly. We're using a PVS 7 Generation 3 military night vision goggles, which increase light by, you know, roughly, I don't know the exact amount, but about 50,000 times. So right away, you see 50,000 times more stars than you can see with your naked eye. And then we have the sightings. And as I said, I'm part of a team of people researching the fact we have this underground base out here, and that research is ongoing, and it's getting all sorts of attention. I can't really get into it, but I'll say way up the food chain, it's getting serious attention.
1: The late Ed Grimsley would have been impressed, would he not?
0: Oh, yeah. Yeah. Ed was a friend, and many of us who were looking with the night vision goggles got turned on to it by Ed. So it's all his fault. I blame Ed. But I think you had sightings with Ed, didn't you?
1: I did. He had brought me up on the roof once.
0: Yeah.
1: Before I really knew who he was.
0: Yeah.
1: I was a little hesitant to go on a roof with somebody who invites you to a roof, right?
0: Yeah. Well, the first time with me, and you invited me out into a parking lot, but luckily I was with some other people, and another friend and I saw this thing go all the way across the sky and do this abrupt, like, pinking sheer zigzag. And I was bit right then. I was like, I'm hooked. And I never dreamt that I would end up making a career at it, taking people and showing them. But, you know, I love taking people and showing them UFOs. You know, it's a cliche, but it's so true to say seeing is believing.
1: Well, clearly what I saw was not a plane or a satellite, because it made a 90-degree turn and stopped and then went on again. It was amazing.
0: Yes, clearly something satellites can't do, absolutely. And like tonight on the tour, man, we were seeing things satellites can't do. And the one real skeptic, you know, son of this couple, he kept going, satellites can't do that. Satellites can't do that. You know, and I loved his reaction. I never get tired of when I take someone like that who kind of professes ahead of time to be a skeptic or a hardened skeptic. Although he ended up sharing on the tour a sighting that him and his dad had years before previously. And when he told me about it, it was like a really good sighting. So even though he was a skeptic, he had a previous UFO sighting, but still to see his reaction going, okay, satellites can't do that. This is crazy. This, you know, and we saw so many tonight.

0: And I told them, I said, my only caveat to the family was, if you guys come back, you might not see as many as you saw tonight. Tonight was particularly good.
1: We're going to take calls at the half hour with Melinda Leslie about UFOs and sightings. So jump on board. A lot of you have been on hold over the last night. So I don't want you left out. How did you get involved in this topic, Melinda?
0: Well, in the UFO subject, it's a long story, but the short version is a trip to Area 51 in 1989. And it was the breaking of the Bob Lazar story. And it was absolutely mind blowing going out there and having amazing sightings. And that would have been, I think, August 1989. And then I took three back to back trips in like a 2 month period, had many, many sightings every time, met, you know, famous researchers out there on some of those trips who remained friends, and two of my absolute best friends that I ended up later doing years of paranormal research together with, I met them out there. So one of them, I think, is listening right now. Hi, Steve, if you're listening. But I have lots of friends listening. It's cool. But so that's what got me started, was those sightings. And, you know, and then a couple years into it, you know, I learned, as I've been on your show before, about, I learned that I had alien abduction as well. So it started that whole self-investigation and became that research. And, you know, and it just kind of grew. And now, since being here in Sedona and learning all about the underground base here, now that's my new focus of research. So it seems like every couple of years or every 5 years or so, my research kind of goes a direction as I come across something that, you know, but it always ends up being, you know, pretty much related to the UFO subject.
1: What have you learned about the underground base out there?
0: Well, a lot. I'm part of a research team, and I actually just got introduced to another team that is doing research, and they're coming up with similar findings to us, which is quite, you know, remarkable. And I told them, I said, look, we got to, you know, gather all our evidence, our team's evidence, and your team's evidence together, because then we have twice as much evidence. But it's just so much. I'll tell you, we've had a lot of insiders, people who've claimed to work at this base, have come forward to our team members, to that other team I just mentioned, as well as to some other researchers in the area, including two such individuals, to Linda Moulton Howe, of all people. So, and to a famous journalist. And so you gather all those together, and the other team, our team, those others, I end up realizing it's at least like 10 individuals that have claimed to work there. And what these individuals tell us is that we are, and none of them know we've talked to the other. So it's not like, you know, like you hear from one insider and they don't know you've spoken to anyone else. So it's a lot of nice kind of cross verification we're getting. And the bulk of what they're saying is two things predominantly. One is that we are reverse engineering the big black triangle technology and disc technology at this base, you know, based upon crash retrievals, mm-hmm. and the crash retrieval reverse engineering, what is now referred to in the community as legacy programs. But that is going on out there. And as nuts as it sounds, but we have multiple sources of this information, that we are working together with ETs at this base.
1: That's fascinating. What do you think they look like?
0: Well, at this base, four different types of beings have been reported. And right now, a lot of insiders and whistleblowers in the community are talking about these four types. And each type is really a category. There's multiple variations in each type. But one is the grays. That's your, you know, your bald head and your big eyes. One is what are referred to as the reptilian types. Another one is the insectoids, often referred to as the mantids, you know, that kind of type. And then there's a variety of human types. So all four have been reported as having a connection to this space, or been witnessed and seen by either insiders or we've had ranchers in the area. We have some existing cattle ranches and ones in the past in the area. And those ranchers have said, they

0: have seen military personnel on their property and military, you know, vehicles like convoys of everywhere from 3 to 8 military vehicles going through their property, but also that they've had ETs on their property and ETs and military at the same time on their property. And that's not just one rancher. We have multiple ranchers who've told us this.
1: Melinda, are you familiar with the work of our colleague George Knapp?
0: Of course. George is a good friend. Yes.
1: He's one of the best out there when it comes to reporting on UFOs. And I
0: absolutely
1: think he was the one who broke the Bob Lazar story, I believe, a long time ago, wasn't he?
0: Yes. Him and researcher John Lear, I'd give them pretty much equal credit for doing that. But yes, very much so. And I think Lazar would say Knapp and Lear. He would give them equal credit as well. Absolutely.
1: And Linda, of course, is a great researcher herself.
0: Yeah, yeah. She's had a couple of insiders separate from each other who've claimed to have worked at the underground base here outside of Sedona. And she shared with us two recorded interviews with these individuals. One of them talked about these installations, out in some of our local canyons out here, of some odd structures that were like 10 miles off trail where you have to hike and rock climb and everything to get there. And two of my team members, Jeremiah Hortzman and Alexander Caldwell, they're avid hikers. Most people realize, take one look at me, I'm not an avid hiker, but they are. And they've gone out, the truth be told, I used to be, but anyways, they have gone out and gone 10 miles off trail, and these very things that Linda Moulton Howe were told by some insiders that worked there that are very unique, like structures. One guy said, I oversaw the team installing this. They went out, hiked 10 miles off trail and have found those two structures. So, and then we got back to Linda and said, hey, you know, we found these and we showed her all sorts of pictures and stuff of them, and it blew her mind. She's like, oh my God, that's exactly what they said. And we said, yeah, that you're so it proved her insiders that she had interviewed as correct, you know, in seeing that, you know, and as well as it was evidence, you know, for not only their being correct, but for the base itself. So, you know, we have tremendous evidence. You two different TV shows, George, have done extensive ground penetrating radar and have found two 50 foot wide tunnels and an 80 foot wide tunnel. Well, 50 feet wide is big enough for two semi trucks to pass each other, and 80 foot wide. Well, we joke, what's that, a freeway? but these are two different television shows that have found these underground tunnels with ground penetrating radar.
1: Fascinating.
0: That's smoking gun evidence, you know, and we have FOIA requests. The late Richard Sauter, very famous for writing a number of books about underground bases. And I think you had him on many, many years ago.
1: Yeah.
0: But yeah, Richard Sauter is amazing. But long story short, there is Richard had FOIA request documents going back to the early 70s saying that they were going to build an installation out here. But we have the ranchers and people in the area who said tunnel boring equipment on the back of big flatbed trucks was going down their streets and roads even before then, even before the 70s, like easily back into the 60s, if not earlier.
1: Melinda, it is truly remarkable. How deep down is this underground base?
0: Well, that's a good question. We don't know how deep. We do know, or at least we have some anecdotal evidence, if you will, and some hard evidence too, where certain entrances to it is. We believe it's a sprawling facility, whether it's one large facility with some little offshoots, but we're leaning towards, and so is the other research team, that it's probably multiple facilities with a very complex tunnel system connecting them. Maybe the tunnels, again, we have evidence that the tunnels are going like 20 miles in various directions.
1: Wow.
0: So again, a sprawling tunnel system, underground roads, and probably as a sprawling facility, multiple facilities connected by the tunnels.
1: How old do you think it is?
0: Well, again, we have FOIA request documentation going to the, I think it's 1974, but ranchers in the area are claiming that they saw tunnel boring equipment.

0: equipment and stuff many, many years before that. So it's hard to say exactly. I think safely back into the 60s is what the evidence shows, and possibly before then, but we can at least say back till then.
1: We'll come back with calls with Secret Door guest number 4, Melinda Leslie, and your calls on Coast to Coast AM.
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1: I'm Chris DeMeo. Tennessee officials unable to carry out an execution of Krista Pike after she survived two doses of a lethal drug. Tori Gessner with ABC affiliate WKRN in Nashville was a witness.
2: When the curtains were open, she was kind of inconsistently going in and out of snores and silence. When the curtains closed the final time at 8:05, we could consistently hear her snoring, and then it kind of developed into a snore squeak and then a snore. And even at 8:53, when the microphone was cut off, we could still hear snoring.
1: Tennessee Governor Bill Lee ordering a halt in executions. Sensitive data on millions of U.S. military and civilian personnel is hacked.
3: Hackers got information like social security numbers and details about employment for nearly 3 million personnel. The Defense Manpower Data Center says unauthorized users accessed files between October 2025 and July of this year.
1: Fox's Jill Nato. 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
8: 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First day of a new quarter means major automakers post their U.S. sales for July through September. Forecasts from both J.D. Power and Cox Automotive suggest car sales cooled, especially in the just-finished month. Affluent buyers are supporting the market for new car sales. At the same time, elevated fuel prices could pivot the mix of demand toward hybrids and full electrics. The final major hurdle to the biggest media merger in years has been cleared as a California federal judge signs off on the deal to resolve a lawsuit filed by 12 state attorneys general opposed to Paramount Skydance's $110 billion acquisition of Warner Brothers Discovery. The ruling dissolves an injunction which had ordered the companies to hold off on closing the deal. Regulatory filings suggest the companies could close the acquisition as soon as next week. Wall Street begins a new month and a new quarter today, helped by economic readings spanning jobs and manufacturing. Andrew O'Day, Bloomberg Radio.
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11: Mainly cloudy again tonight with a few areas of fog into Thursday morning with lows in the mid to upper 50s. A window of partial clearing is likely Thursday through midday, clouding up again from west.

to ease into the afternoon. It will be warmer, with highs in the low to mid-70s and a southerly breeze, especially along Lake Champlain and on the northern mountain slopes. Showers develop in the north country and areas along the Canadian border Thursday night, remaining breezy and mild with lows in the low to mid-60s. From the Channel 3 Weather Center, I'm First Alert Chief Meteorologist Jess Langlois.

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1: Let me simplify this. Carnivora is a supplement made from a carnivorous plant, the Venus flytrap, turned into a pure liquid extract in capsules. That's the starting point. Now, why does that matter? I'm

0: Talking with the president of Carnivora, Deborah Allow. What makes this plant so unique?
1: That's a great question, George. The Venus flytrap is unique because it can digest insects while protecting its own cells from its digestive enzymes. This remarkable self-protection mechanism led Dr. Keller to believe that the plant possessed an advanced immune system.
0: So the idea is, help the body do what it's already designed to do.
1: Exactly. 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
0: And this has been around for a while.
1: Decades. 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
0: If someone wants to learn more,
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0: Sometimes the most fascinating answers come from nature.
2: You're out golfing, you hear all your buddies talking about their investments. 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Well, not at Lear Capital. John Ohanessian is the CEO at Lear Capital, and he's joining us. Now, John, just so they don't worry about calling, if they were to call Lear Capital right now, what would happen?
3: Would it ask them about their interest, their knowledge, trying to help direct them, educate them. And then we'd want to know what are you thinking in terms of potentially investing and why. We're not trying to, on that one call, get them to make their purchase today. We want to make sure they're comfortable and happy. And so, like I said, typically it's 90 days before a transaction happens when we first speak to somebody.
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0: And welcome back, George Norrie, with secret guest number 4, whom I did not guess. I've only gotten Daniel Brinkley right, Miss Vince Jenna, Patty Negri, and Melinda Leslie. Melinda, tell us about that abduction story. What happened to you?
5: Well, I've had a lifetime of experiences. I discovered, or at least began the discovery process in 1989 after those sightings out at 51, and then got referred to a really good therapist to talk to about it, the late Dr. Deborah Troncalli, and now I do work with Yvonne Smith, who's amazing, I know you know. And it became a whole long process of learning everything that had happened to me over time. And it blossomed beyond just my ET abductions into having what are referred to as MILABs, MIL for military and AB for abduction, which I've also spoken about with you on your show before. And that's that covert human involvement. And that's another thing associated with this underground base out here. People have had abductions, not only at the hands of ETs in the area, of course, very, very common as it is everywhere. Not that Sedona sticks out as uniquely common for that. But people have had experiences of the MILAP, the covert human abductions, of being also taken to this underground installation out here. But I've had those experiences, and I research that. I work with other people that have had that experiences, and I'm a lifelong abductee. On that note, I want to say something really quick. Probably many people listening are familiar with a very well-known abductee who also appeared in the movie Age of Disclosure, and that's Mario Woods. He was recently diagnosed, unfortunately, with leukemia, and there is a GoFundMe for him. If people look up Mario Woods, he was recently interviewed on extensively, quite well, on American Alchemy with Jesse Michaels, and so people can watch that. If you're unfamiliar with him, I recommend watching that. But also, I just want to put it out there that everybody, you know, George, you've had incredible prayer groups and people holding positive energy, and everyone right now, please hold really positive energy for Mario Woods and his recovery and quick healing, please. Thank you. Thanks for letting me do that. I've had lifelong experiences. In many ways, I'm a very typical abductee. I've had the

0: taking of ovum, of course, that's very common and been shown hybrids and, you know, it, everything about those experiences makes me, you know, pretty much the way it is for most abductees and certainly most female abductees.
1: Did you ever come across the black-eyed children, Melinda?
0: No. Of course, I'm familiar with and familiar with the research. Not in my own experiences. I've been shown hybrid children, but they didn't have the solid black eyes. So no, that is, George, out of everything that's happened to me, I've had every paranormal thing and every UFO thing in the book, but you picked one I haven't. I have not had black-eyed children.
1: Let's go to the
0: phones.
1: That's
0: pretty good. That's the one thing that has not happened.
1: East of the Rockies, Megan's with us in Pennsylvania. Hi, Megan.
2: Hey, good morning, George and Melinda.
1: Good morning.
2: Real quick, before I ask Melinda my question, I just wanted to say I've been dabbling with Meta's AI muse, and because of Cornelius, I nicknamed her Mucifer. So, but thanks for letting me share that. But so, Melinda, I have heard multiple people that have, you know, going out and looking for ETs and, you know, aliens, however you want to refer to them. And a lot of them talk about telepathically and respectfully asking the ETs to present themselves. You know, have you had any experience with that? Or, like, what are your thoughts on that?
0: Yes, absolutely. Not if I had experience doing it, but it's very much talked about in the research field. So there's a consciousness interaction with the beings and with the ships. And the covert world has played with that as well. Some of you may have heard that there's a new term, or it's an old term kind of being reused, called psionics, that you have these people with these paranormal abilities, psionics, that are able to draw the ships in and ask for them to come in. I've done some of that, and I've worked with other people who have led, you know, meditations, visualizations to do that. You know, I don't do it on my tours. First off, Sedona is such a hot spot for constant sightings, and with the night vision goggles, all we have to do is look. I mean, truly, George, that's all we got to do is look. But they're just here. But have I ever done that? Yes, and I know a number of people that can do that. It's becoming more understood and is even being talked about now in the disclosure subject about this consciousness interaction. There is a consciousness interaction with the craft and with the beings, both.
1: Have you ever been frightened by any of this, Melinda?
0: Yes, no, and I'll explain. In general, I'll say no, but I am a typical abductee, and I've also had the MILAB, the covert human experiences. Abductions can be traumatic. It's not necessarily because they were bad, per se, but you can have a very traumatic reaction to the high strangeness. You know, there's a scary component to it. So I have had fear in my experiences with that. But then when I learned more about the experience and came to terms with it and remembered the experiences, I was never hurt. You know, it wasn't bad. But I will not negate that other abductees, some of them have had very traumatic experiences, and some of them have felt that they've been hurt during the experience, although I know more people that have been healed in these abductions than been hurt. Now that was about ET experiences, right? The extraterrestrial experiences or non-human intelligence. But when it comes to the MILAB, to the covert human guys, well, those guys are, I'll keep it clean, but I'll just say they're significant jerks.
1: Yeah.
0: There you go. You can fill in the blanks there. But they mistreat people. They mishandle them. They're very rough. And those experiences can be, in fact, all abductees who've had the alien experience and the covert human have all said the covert human experiences, the MILABs, are worse than the ET ones. So I've heard that across the board. So those can be very difficult. And the ET ones can be a mixed bag, actually.
1: If people want to take your tours, what do they do?
0: Ah, Well, I do them through the Center for the New Age.

0: in Sedona. So there's a website for, well, first off, there's a website for my tours, which is UFO Sighting Tours. Tours is plural, T-O-U-R-S. So UFOsightingtours.com. And I have a subpage, that's actually what that is, on the Center for the New Age site. And the Center for the New Age books all my tours for me. So you can go on the website, get all your information, but I recommend calling the center if you wish to book and go. But yeah, I would love to. And George, I want you to come, and I want to take you, bring Tom with you. I want to show you guys what we're seeing out here. It'll absolutely blow your mind, and you're overdue to have a sighting again.
1: I sure am. West of the Rockies, Marlo's with us in New Mexico. Hi, Marlo.
2: Oh.
1: Good to have you with us. Go ahead.
2: Yes, here in Albuquerque, New Mexico, we have Kirtland Air Force Base. We're maybe about 30 miles away from Los Alamos, New Mexico. And I've visualized a few crafts in my lifetime here in New Mexico. And I'm driving my car on I-40 hitting east, and I saw the projections of a UFO, a spacecraft, maybe 300 feet away from my automobile where I was parked. What I couldn't figure out is why these sophisticated crafts come from other worlds and they landed like 300 yards away from my car and have blinking lights.
1: They want you to know they're there, I guess, don't they, Melinda?
0: Are you saying that the craft had blinking lights?
2: Yeah, the crafts have blinking lights. You know, so sophisticated, why would they want blinking lights?
0: On my tours, I'm quick to say anything with a blinking light is a plane or a helicopter, but we're not seeing things land. So if it was you said it was a landed craft. Did I understand that right?
2: Well, it wasn't a helicopter. It was a spacecraft. I could visualize the craft, a disc, but the disc had blinking
0: lights. Yeah, okay, well, I like what George just said. They were trying to get your attention. That's rare to see blinking lights on them, but not completely unheard of. There are accounts of that. So, you know, again, it sounds like they're trying to get your attention, or the blinking lights were a byproduct of the propulsion system or something going on. And it just happened to be the way, because again, when you see I haven't said this yet, but when you see lights on a craft, it's often not lights like we think of on our car or whatever. It's probably ionized air, a byproduct of the propulsion system or energy that you're seeing the ionized air being pulsed, you know, and the pulsing of that would cause blinking. That's what I think you might be seeing. But again, I wasn't there to see it. So I like what George said. I think they're trying to get your attention.
1: Melinda, David Jacobs believes that this is all nefarious, very evil. What do you think of that?
0: Well, Dave is a friend of mine, and I've had conversations with him about this. He doesn't paint it with that quite wide of a brush. He's cautious, and but he says, you know, if the interior of the craft, for instance, everything about them is designed for the abduction event. The beds, the tables you're on are human size, not ET size. The equipment seems to be designed for humans. So he says this whole project is about that. Now, he, like many of the researchers going back in the history, say it's predominantly the genetic component, the hybridization program of them developing these hybrid beings. But I think it's a big mistake if you put an instant negative spin on that, because what if they're to help us survive, or the future of the human race, or they're taking the parts of the ET and us that are the best parts and creating something, you know, better. And again, or to help us. And since many abductees feel that they are raising hybrid children, I think we risk, especially as disclosures going forward, we risk, painting that in a negative way that could end up affecting people's rights and freedoms, et cetera, and protection of these hybrid children. You know, by no fault of their own, you know, do they have part ET, you know, genetics or something? So I'm very cautious about painting that with a wide brush. Dave is not so absolute on it as some people think. He's actually more middle of the road.
1: Let's go to Steve, truck driving in Wisconsin. Go ahead, Steven.
3: Hey, George, thanks for taking my call. Hey, Melinda, quick question. Have you done any research? Gene Hackman home. It seemed that

0: past, and the scuttlebutt was there's supposed to be entrance underneath his house to some underground tunnels. That place sold awful quick after he passed away.
1: You're talking about Gene Hackman, Melinda, the actor.
2: Oh, Gene Hackman. No, I haven't heard that. Very interesting. Yeah, I have no idea. I have not heard that.
1: That would have been an interesting take. No, that's a great question, though, Steve. Text and tweets. Tom, what do you have for us?
3: Hey, Melinda, Jane in Kentucky would like to know if you think visitors walk among us now.
2: But yes. First off, as I just was saying, the hybrids, many abductees feel that raising hybrid children. You know, the late Dr. Roger Lear, surgeon, George, you knew him, and I know you had him.
1: I know.
2: Had him
1: I
2: on your
1: miss
2: program.
1: The guy. I miss the
2: yeah,
1: guy.
2: Yeah, I miss him horribly. He was a terrific guy. He did 17 surgical removals of extraterrestrial implants. But going back, he was doing research for quite a while and playing with the numbers. Going back, if you said, you know, abduction research went back, you know, pretty securely, you know, 50 years. And then many abductees realize it happened to their parents or grandparents. So the suggestion that it went back previously. So he played with the numbers and said, you know, if there's all these hybrids being made and so many abductees and abduction families having hybrid children, well, basically played with the numbers and came up with there would basically be the genetics would spread so fast that there's no one alive today who isn't part hybrid. Like that's how fast the genetics spread. So we're probably all hybrids. And there's information, if you go into the whole ancient astronaut stuff going back and the Sumerians, that we were their creation to begin with anyways. I think there's evidence for that. So you go back into what if we're all part ET, but in more specifically answering your question, could there be hybrids that are more ET than human walking amongst this? Sure. And as well as there could be, as we already said, in these underground installations, for instance, there's human looking ETs. So there could be, you know, human looking ETs living amongst us. And you know what? Here's the trick. You would probably not know it. And there may be no way to know for sure until we can determine what ET DNA is. You know, that's an unknown. Everybody has a lot of junk DNA, unknown DNA. So you go back into, you know, how would you determine that? But I think the answer is, and the research suggests that yes, there are ETs living amongst us. Yes. And not just hybrids, but maybe
1: and that would be
2: ETs.
1: Fascinating to be sure. Thank you, Melinda. Fascinating. Thank you, everybody, for participating. And who's behind the secret door? For Dan Galante, Tom Danheiser, Sue Trikas, Lex Lonehood, Sean Adesor, Alec Fernandez, Tim Banal, Mary Berry, George Knapp, and Richard Serrett, I'm George Norrie, somewhere out there on Coast to Coast AM. We'll see you on our next edition. Until then, be safe, everyone.

0: My name is Sue Smith. I'm 38 years old, and I work at a graphic design company. Which is funny, because I couldn't even draw a stick figure when I was a kid. But I met someone who told me, you know what? You can do anything if you really want to. And if the teenage me were here, she'd tell you,
1: I wouldn't be into drawing and art if it wasn't for big brothers, big sisters. Most kids from my neighborhood don't get into art. They get into trouble. But I was lucky because my big sister showed me early on that I didn't have to be like most people. And to the young me,
2: that meant a lot. My big sister's name is Sheila, and Sheila is the reason that this 8-year-old grows up to have an amazing job as a graphic designer.
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3: From ABC News, I'm Sherry Preston. Something went wrong in Tennessee's death chamber.
4: Krista Gayle Pike had been sentenced to die for killing a classmate in 1995. During last night's execution attempt,
5: she let out a loud grunt, lifted her head up, her mouth opened, her body flexed as she gasped for air.
4: But media witness Will Puckett says that an hour later, she was still alive and taken by ambulance to a hospital. Tennessee Governor Bill Lee has halted all lethal injections in his state until an investigation into this apparently botched execution is complete. Jim Ryan, ABC News.
3: Passengers from that Fly Dubai plane where the pilots were apparently fighting in the cockpit. One of them stabbed, now describing what it was like midair.
6: And suddenly the airplane started like a roller coaster, deep, deep down, like 20 or 30 seconds, and then balanced, and then again.
3: Alma Gatali was holding on as the plane dove. ABC News contributor Steve Ganyard.
7: Two remarkable things here. One, the airplane went way past its maximum designed airspeed. And the second is that the passenger was able to recover the airplane without ripping the wings off. If it had gone another 10 seconds, they may not have had the altitude or the time to pull that aircraft out of the dive.
3: Now, the plane pulled out of the dive by a plumber who made it into the cockpit. Israeli officials say the co-pilot stabbed the pilot, and investigating this as an attempted terror attack. We're learning more about the alleged sexual assault at a Cornell University frat house 2 years ago. ABC News obtaining a 99-page report on what the victim said during a hearing at the school last year. In it, she said she felt like bait surrounded by lions. More threats of flooding across the Southwest.
8: Multiple rounds with rain threat levels at a level 3 out of 4 flood risk from San Antonio to Waco to Dallas. So folks really need to be monitoring the situation and careful out there, especially if they live in Texas.
3: ABC meteorologist Samara Theodore. 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
3: Even after tech leaders met with the president this week and agreed that the AI industry should largely self-regulate, sources tell ABC News the FTC has opened an investigation into two of the biggest AI companies, the probe into OpenAI and Anthropic, focusing on the safety of AI systems. Changes are taking effect today to the federal program that helps tens of millions of people afford food. In the short term, most families will see a bump in SNAP benefits, but stricter eligibility requirements are also kicking in. The British government is now linking Iran to an alleged plot against an airbase near London used by American forces. 5 people were arrested on Sunday after their vans were spotted near the base. One person under arrest accused of plotting an attack on the Texas state capitol.
11: A notice sent to Texas state senators and reviewed by ABC News says on Tuesday night, the Department of Public Safety learned of a credible threat by a main suspect who, along with suspected co-conspirators, were planning an attack on the Texas capitol.

0: The attack was to occur on Thursday, October 1st. The FBI and Texas troopers arrested the main suspect with the help of a SWAT team. The notice says the investigation is ongoing and there is now an enhanced law enforcement presence at the state capitol. Alex Stone, ABC News.
1: Just one series left in baseball's wild card round. The Phillies beat the Braves in 10 innings, tying their series at one game each, deciding game tonight. Last night, the White Sox, the Yankees, and the Padres all advanced. I'm Sherry Preston, ABC News.
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6: Expect breezy and balmy conditions today before widespread shower chances and cooler temperatures arrive for our Friday. For our Thursday, we start with a mix of sun and clouds and temperatures reaching those low to mid 70s for high temperatures. That warmth is brought to us by some gusty winds out of the south. Gusts generally up to 25 to 30 miles per hour in most spots. Cooler conditions arrive with rain for our Friday into the weekend. For Channel 3, I'm First Alert Meteorologist Gunnar Consul.
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7: A lethal injection disaster. Good morning, I'm Gordon Deal, along with Nicole Murray. On this Thursday, October 1st, glad you could be with us. Here's what we have for you this hour.
8: Officials in Tennessee failed to execute a death row inmate after injecting her with two doses of a lethal drug.
7: Passengers and crew members on a flight from Dubai to Tel Aviv subdued a pilot who stabbed his captain.
8: The Pentagon has launched a new project to study the future of war, and it will be led by billionaire Elon Musk.
7: And is it time to rethink how AI is impacting the workplace?
9: Right now, all of the research and the data that we have at hand is showing us that the advances that we're seeing from AI and its related technologies is actually following a lot of the historical trends that we see in technological evolutions. And that is a net benefit for society writ large.
7: Megan Lenhart at Barron's on how AI is creating far more jobs than it's eliminating. A bizarre scenario unfolded as Tennessee officials tried to execute a convicted killer. They were unable to put Krista Pike to death yesterday after administering two doses of a lethal drug. Her attorneys say the 50-year-old Pike was alive and loudly snoring after the attempted lethal injection and taken by ambulance from the prison. She was being treated at a hospital. The Department of Correction did not immediately say whether they would attempt another execution or when. She had been scheduled for execution for the killing she committed at age 18 and would have been the first woman executed in Tennessee in more than 200 years. Among the journalist witnesses, Tori Gessner from WKRN-TV.
10: I will say I've witnessed, I believe, five executions in Tennessee. Nothing about today was normal, typical at all.
7: Robin Maher, executive director of the Death Penalty Information Center, said seven others have survived an execution due to the inability to access a vein, but no one has stayed alive after receiving the drugs. A plane traveling from Dubai to Tel Aviv made a nerve-wracking emergency landing after the co-pilot, reportedly from Oman, stabbed the captain in the cockpit. Israeli Prime Minister Benjamin Netanyahu called it an attempt to crash the Fly Dubai aircraft. He described the events relayed by a passenger who said the flight was in a spin and began to dive during the attack. Almag Itali was in row 20.
11: And suddenly the airplane started like a roller coaster, deep down, like 20 or 30 seconds, and then back.

0: And then again.
1: He was on ABC News. The injured captain, Smit Machar from India, managed to unlock the cockpit door, allowing a passenger and member of the crew to push inside and subdue the attacker. Two pilots on board for the return flight then took control and were able to stabilize the plane before landing in Saudi Arabia. Israel's national security minister said, quote, a terrorist planned to crash a plane and murder the 180 Israelis on it. Saudi investigators were questioning the crew and the passengers. Defense Secretary Pete Hegseth says the Pentagon is eliminating roughly 1 in 5 generals and admirals through firing or position cuts, following through on a pledge to change how the Pentagon operates. He gave that update in a speech called State of the Force Address to military officers and enlisted service members at the Marine Corps base in Quantico, Virginia. It marks the latest move by Hegseth to change the structure of the military, especially at its top levels.
2: The ideological clowns are out. The patriotic cowboys are in, with testosterone testing on top.
1: Hegseth additionally said the military is looking to build a new U.S. military base, inviting states to send in their pitches. And he announced a 120-day initiative called Project Meridian that will study the future of war, an effort led by billionaire Elon Musk and Palmer Luckey, the founder of defense tech firm Anduril. Hey, if you've missed anything from today's show, you can always catch a podcast. It's available every day on Apple, Google, Spotify, or wherever you get your podcasts. 11 minutes after the hour on This Morning, America's First News.
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2: Thanks for being with us. Vice President J.D. Vance is heading into competitive races this week as President Trump begins his fall campaign to push in Oklahoma and Alabama, two reliably Republican states without marquee contests expected to determine control of Congress. Vance was in Brownsville, Texas yesterday to announce the building of a new shipyard.
3: And one of the things I'm proudest of about our administration, you just saw the jobs report today. The economist said that we would create 35,000 jobs today. The announcement was 90,000 jobs were created.
2: Is Vance hitting the campaign trail, a tacit endorsement of Vance for president in 2028? Analysis from Mabinti Korshi, White House reporter at the Washington Examiner. Mabinti, where besides Texas?
4: We will also see Vance go to Florida this week, where he will campaign with Congressman Byron Donald, who is the gubernatorial nominee in the state. He is in a very tough battle, which we did not expect, I would say, earlier this year. And so basically what we're seeing is that the vice president is sort of taking the superstar role this week, while the president is going to reliably red states such as Oklahoma and Alabama. And then next week he'll be in Nebraska. Again, these states are very reliably red, so it's very interesting he's going there instead of Texas or Georgia or North Carolina, which are states that have very important races that will determine control of the House and the Senate.
2: Is this all about approval ratings, Mabinti?
4: Okay, so when you talk to Republicans on the record, they will tell you no. They will say that he's just doing what he can to boost morale. But when you talk to Republicans privately, the answer is yes. We've talked about this multiple times, Gordon. I'll bring it up one more time. But the president's approval ratings are in the 30s. That is not good for Republicans. And in fact, we've seen a freak out from Republicans over the last week and a half because gas and diesel prices are hitting record rates. And we're even seeing farmers in Iowa, another reliably red state, you know, basically saying they might not vote for the GOP if things don't change. And so, again, I don't think you're going to hear Republicans say this on the record today, but basically I think it is clear that Trump is not going to be in these battleground states for fear that it will actually hurt them and boost Democrats.
2: Yeah, we're speaking with Mabinti Korshi, White House reporter at the Washington Examiner. The story is called Vance Takes Battleground Role as Trump Opens Midterm Push in Red States. Is this a sort of endorsement for 2028? For Mr. Vance?
4: Well, it certainly won't hurt him. You know, if you want to be the next, you know, front runner, the next bearer, standard bearer for your party, you do need to be on the campaign stump for your party. And we're seeing this on the Democratic side, right? Like a former vice president is also campaigning, and so are other 2028 Democratic hopefuls. It's just part of the norm. If you are serious about running for president, you need to be helping your fellow party members, which is what Vance is doing. I will note that we don't see Secretary of State Marco Rubio out on the campaign trail, which is probably a key indication that he is maybe not considering himself as a presidential contender in 2028, while Vance is going to these hot spots. He's been in North Carolina. He's in Texas. He's in Florida. I'm sure he's been in Michigan. I'm sure he'll continue to go to these states because we're about 30-ish days from the midterms. I'm sure we'll see Vance doing even more campaigning.
2: Yeah. Could it possibly hurt Vance in 2028 if Republicans don't do well here in the midterms?
4: Yeah, so he actually has positioned himself in a way that it could backfire, right? Because he was one of the leaders for Iran war negotiations, which has led to the high gas and diesel prices. Again, I know I've mentioned this. I want to mention it one more time. But if the midterms is a shellacking for the GOP, the Trump administration is going to be blamed. And because Trump is still so powerful in the GOP, like, yes, people might attack him, but it's probably the blowback is probably going to fall on Vance because he's going to be seen as the MAGA hair in waiting. Yeah. So it is a risk for him by doing this, because if it is a total blow.

0: out for Republicans, you're going to see folks like a Senator Ted Cruz, you know, be even more bolder in saying we need a new direction in 2028. I think if it's a bad night for Vance, we are going to see plenty of Republicans publicly begin to agitate for running in 2028, which won't help him.
1: Along those lines, then, is there evidence that Republicans are reluctant to campaign with President Trump right now?
0: That's such a great question. So the thing is that when Trump comes to your state, Republicans will show up. The only real notable person I think who doesn't show up is Senator Susan Collins, but that's because she's built a reputation as an independent Republican.
1: Thanks, Mabinti. Mabinti Qureshi, White House reporter at The Washington Examiner. This portion of the program is brought to you by Incogni. Authorities say a Kentucky officer ran the same two license plates 2,000 times. They belonged to the mother of his child. She had an order of protection against him. He didn't hack anything. He typed in a plate. Audit logs show a police chief ran 600 searches on two plates, his ex's and her teenage daughter's. Here's what nobody says. A plate tells you what she drives. It doesn't tell you where she sleeps. That comes from a data broker. Home address, phone, relatives, everywhere she's lived. $2. 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It sends removal requests to more than 420 data broker and people search sites, then follows up so you don't get relisted. 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They can't harm you if they can't find you. 20 minutes after the hour on this morning, here's Nicole Murray.
2: And now, the three big things you need to know. Number one.
3: Tennessee officials were unable to put Krista Pike to death yesterday for a 1995 murder after administering two doses of a lethal drug. Journalist Tori Gessner from WKRN-TV, who witnessed the incident.
4: At one point at 7:34, she said, "My arm feels like it's about to burst open."
3: Officials say Pike is being treated at a local hospital, but have not released details regarding her condition.
2: Number two.
3: A Fly Dubai plane headed for Israel has made an emergency landing after the co-pilot, reportedly from Oman, stabbed the captain in the cockpit. Israeli Prime Minister Benjamin Netanyahu called it an attempt to crash the aircraft. This passenger described what happened.
5: Suddenly the aircraft was dropping very sharply, like massive turbulence. And we didn't understand why, because we didn't get any alerts.
3: Passengers and crews subdued the attacker, and the plane landed safely in Saudi Arabia.
2: Number three.
3: An employee has allegedly opened fire in an act of workplace violence in Virginia, killing two coworkers and wounding a third yesterday. Manassas Police Chief Doug Keene.
6: Unfortunately, two of the victims have lost their life. They passed away later this morning due to the wounds that they received. The third victim is at Fairfax Hospital in stable condition.
3: Officials added that the suspect, 37-year-old Marvin Grant, died from a self-inflicted gunshot wound. New York Governor Kathy Hochul announced that Cornell University has agreed to an independent investigation into the suspected gang rape at a fraternity house. A new lawsuit claims that seven members of the school's Chi Phi frat allegedly drugged and raped a female student in 2024. President Trump is defending using federal tax dollars to fund a series of television ads that promote his agenda, arguing they are for the country, not himself.
7: I'm not promoting, you have to understand, I'm not promoting a candidate. I'm not promoting myself because I'm not running for office. I'm promoting the country.
3: Ad Impact estimates that the government has spent $1.7 million on the ads so far. A new study says that 78% of Americans blame inflation for their debt and not their own personal spending.
1: Yeah, it's kind of pivoted.
3: Yeah.
1: It used to be like, you stop spending so much. And now I think a lot of folks are saying, hey, we have stopped spending.
3: And it's still not enough.
1: Now we're just struggling.
3: Having a budget is the worst.
1: 23 minutes now after the hour.
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0: My sister Katie and I love to shop.
1: Well, mostly window shop.
0: She means we're thorough.
1: She means we're bargain hunters.
0: Exactly.
1: But my sister Kelly showed me an article that made me change a really bad habit.
0: Just wanting us to do what's right.
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1: Ooh, you make it sound so illegal.
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0: Now you're talking.
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0: Pledge with us. The new job interview debate about a potential hire bringing along an iced coffee isn't really about the morning cup of Joe. Here's career expert Julie Bauke, known as Julie on the Job. Julie, recap what happened.
1: This recruiter, who's probably a young Gen Xer or older millennial, went on TikTok and was talking about a client or a person she sent on an interview that brought a big iced coffee with them, and how that was really a turnoff for the company. And people just went nuts. Sort of like, you know, I think it just hit a nerve. And some of the response was, well, the job market's hard enough. Why can't we bring our iced coffee? And so it sort of became this generational thing. And it reminded me, so when you go back to we, like boomers, boomer women, depending on the environment we worked in, we were expected to wear pantyhose, skirted suits, and heels. Then Gen X came along and said, nah. And they're the ones who really pushed for casual Friday, which then led to more business casual in the workplace. And so I think this is this generation's push to say, you know, we're frustrated because we can't find jobs. We're frustrated because we can't buy houses. And you want to take away this little pleasure. Well, I look at that and say, okay, cowboy, take a breath. Let's back up. You know, what I would tell my clients or anybody who asks me this question is, why would you add something to the mix that you don't have to?
0: Yeah, what if, I mean, could, I mean, I'll try to play devil's advocate in some way. Could a young person say that, for lack of a better phrase, don't laugh at me, this is my emotional support coffee, you know, helping me deal with the pressures of today's world? I don't know.
1: Don't say that.
0: Okay, well, strike that.
1: But I hear what you're saying. But I look at it as, why would you, if you're meeting at a co-working space, let's say, casually out with maybe someone who's your age, and you're just going to talk generally about what's going on, you know, in the job market or what's going on at your company, that's different. But when you walk into, this is a scheduled interview, we're getting together from 2 to 3 on Thursday, you should be nicely dressed. You should have all distractions, including keep your phone in the car unless you have heart surgery you're waiting to participate in. You don't need it. So I'm sorry, but if you say or imply anything that your coffee is your emotional support, why?
0: We're speaking with hold on. We're speaking with Julie Bauke, career strategist we know as Julie on the Job, and we're talking about the iced coffee debate for job interviews. As I say to some folks who ask me on occasion, you know, with regards to, say, tattoos or piercings and now iced coffee, like, just be patient, because eventually you'll be in charge and you'll make the rules. And if you decide iced coffee is cool on a job interview, then there you go. But in the meantime, you got to play by these rules.
1: You got to read the room.
0: Thanks, Julie. Julie Bauke, career strategist we know as Julie on the Job. 30 minutes now after the hour on This Morning, America's First News.

0: News, I'm Ted Lindner. Tennessee authorities still trying to sort out what happened during a scheduled execution on Wednesday night. 50-year-old Christina Pike was slated to be put to death by lethal injection. Media witnesses say authorities appeared to give Pike 2 doses of pentobarbital, but she was still awake more than 40 minutes after the last dose. Pike taken by ambulance to the hospital. The governor has suspended Tennessee's remaining scheduled executions for the year. And a co-pilot stabbing the captain on a flight from the UAE to Israel before passengers stormed the cockpit and stabilized the jet that had plunged 16,000 feet in a minute.
1: Israeli Prime Minister Benjamin Netanyahu saying not only was the attacker trying to deliberately sabotage the plane's systems, but he thinks he was attempting to crash the plane.
0: Fox's Jeff Paul. The jet made an emergency landing in Saudi Arabia where the Saudis arrested the co-pilot. 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
1: Expect breezy and balmy conditions today before widespread shower chances and cooler temperatures arrive for our Friday. For our Thursday, we start with a mix of sun and clouds and temperatures reaching those low to mid 70s for high temperatures. That warmth is brought to us by some gusty winds out of the south. Gusts generally up to 25 to 30 miles per hour in most spots. Cooler conditions arrive with rain for our Friday into the weekend. For Channel 3, I'm First Alert Meteorologist Gunnar Konsol.
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0: Now, more than ever, where you get your news matters. This is America's First News, This Morning with Gordon Deal.
1: Thanks for spending time with us. Welcome into Thursday, October 1. Gordon Deal with Nicole Murray. Some of our top stories and headlines. An investigation begins after Tennessee officials failed to execute a death row inmate. Passengers and crew forced to subdue a pilot after he stabbed his captain on a flight from United Arab Emirates to Israel. Hedge fund billionaire Ken Griffin donating $3 billion to Carnegie Mellon University for things like a new campus in Miami. Yankees, White Sox, and Padres advance in baseball's playoffs. Steelers and Browns in football tonight. And the shelter dog who found a home after a coffee shop encounter in New York City. That story in about 20 minutes. This portion of the program is brought to you by Incogni. They can't scam you or spam you if they can't find you. Rely on Incogni to remove your info from databases used by scammers. Incogni.com/Gordon to get 60% off. New data says stop worrying about a job apocalypse. The technology is creating new roles rather than wiping out all white-collar work. Analysis from Megan Lenhart, senior economics reporter at Barron's. Megan, what are we learning?
2: So this is obviously an ongoing debate that we've been having around how much AI is going to impact life as we know it, and of course, our jobs and the labor market. There is a sort of strain and something that we've seen from a lot of different, really highly respected experts saying that they very much fear that the AI will take our jobs, that we'll have an unemployment rate at 10% or, you know, some such notion in the coming years because of all of these technological advances. And it's a convincing and compelling story for sure. But right now, all of the research and the data that we have at hand is showing us that really the advances that we're seeing from AI and its related technologies is actually following a lot of the historical trends that we see in technological evolutions. And that is a net benefit for society writ large, but also for the labor market. This was something that McKinsey reported on Tuesday as well. They found that AI and automation, you know, combined will actually produce somewhere in the neighborhood of 41 million new jobs by the end of the decade. This comes with a bit of disruption, let's put it that way. There will be obviously jobs that are impacted by these technologies. There's going to be people that are displaced. In fact, actually, McKinsey did find that about 11 million Americans will probably need to find new occupations. But that is, you know, kind of consistent with what we've seen in previous technological evolutions, as I said.
1: Why would we have gotten this wrong then?
2: I do think that it is one of those situations where whenever you have a new technology, and this goes back to, I think, even, you know, the Industrial Revolution, when you had, sewing machines and the advent of, you know, looms and things like that coming into the fabric industry, you have a lot of people who worry that these newest and latest and greatest are going to take their job because machines can do it better, faster, etc. So I think that this is one of those narratives that has been around for a long time. But unfortunately, or fortunately, we have enough data at this point to show that most of the time, technology improves the standard of living. And that obviously

0: obviously, you know, helps rise all boats and all of that good stuff. So I think that that's really where the contrast and juxtaposition is coming in.
1: We're speaking with Megan Lenhart, senior economics reporter at Barron's. The story is called "The AI Jobpocalypse Isn't Happening." Here's what the data actually shows. You gave an interesting anecdote regarding the field of radiology and AI. Explain that.
0: So radiology is an interesting one. Healthcare, generally speaking, has been on a bit of an upturn of late. We've talked a lot about that when it comes to the labor conditions and job growth. And a lot of that is coming from the aging population needing more healthcare needs. But it is interesting because it feels like when we were talking about AI, you know, particularly in the earlier days, it was a concern for radiologists that potentially, you know, AI could read the, you know, radiology scans and be able to, you know, replace all these radiologists. And in fact, actually, Children's National in Washington, D.C. has actually been working on programs with AI and, you know, the equipment to reduce the size of MRIs. And so they've actually come up with a portable MRI machine. And, you know, that is, you know, something that you can kind of plug into the wall and is a lot smaller than, you know, your traditional machines that obviously take up an entire room. This is great for things like rural hospitals and, you know, third world countries where, you know, this could really be a huge game changer in terms of, you know, certainly scanning and hopefully diagnosing, you know, issues earlier in the process. But, you know, the big problem with this new technology is that the scans themselves, because the magnets are so much lower in power, the scans are not as clear. And so they've actually been writing AI agents and algorithms to sort of read these scans. You would think that that would actually, you know, really cause panic for radiologists, but in fact, it you know, the data is showing that the field of radiology is actually booming, and it's actually been growing faster than both the national average as well as the healthcare average.
1: Thanks, Megan. Megan Lenhart, senior economics reporter at Barron's. 20 minutes now in front of the hour on This Morning, America's First News. Coming up next, busted by your mother for drunk driving in Florida.
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0: Thanks for spending time with us. Welcome into Friday Eve. It is time now for the mic drop with this morning's Mike Gavin.
1: Good morning. We have a couple stories of vehicular hijinks to talk about today, both coincidentally involving folks from Florida. We actually started Massachusetts for this one, where somehow a Florida man is in hot water after crashing his car into the ocean. Police in Falmouth say criminal charges are expected against this guy after an SUV was found partially submerged at a beach during last weekend's nor'easter. And no one was inside the black Mazda CX-5 when police arrived Sunday morning, but it was heavily damaged in the front. Investigators believe the driver went through a stop sign at a nearby intersection, then crashed through a guardrail that separates the sidewalk from the beach. While looking for the driver, police say they found evidence of an attempted break-in at the Falmouth Yacht Club. And the 23-year-old, who was found in a nearby hotel, has now become the prime suspect.
0: Wow.
1: Yeah, I mean, I guess if you're going to do something like this, commit some sort of crime like this during a nor'easter when nobody else is around, I guess it's probably the best time to do it.
0: Yeah.
1: If I'm guessing.
0: Yeah. He was busy, though. There's a lot going on here.
1: Yeah. Well, right. I mean, you know, obviously, I guess, yeah, I don't know exactly what happened. So they said it was an attempted break-in.
0: Yeah.
1: So it doesn't seem like he was successful. And then I guess, you know, hurriedly maybe tried to drive away during the storm. Sunday morning was pretty heavy with the storm.
0: Yeah.
1: And, you know, maybe lost control and wound up in the ocean. That's what it sounds like happened to me.
0: Lost control and wound up in the ocean.
1: You know, as you do, Gordon.
0: That's quite a night.
1: On a Sunday morning in Massachusetts.
0: Is it dumb to ask kind of what you're after if you are breaking into the Falmouth Yacht Club?
1: Are you after
0: a yacht? Are you trying to take a yacht?
1: I don't know about the yacht, but I mean, maybe inside, maybe there's a banquet hall with some, you know, maybe expensive, ornamental stuff or silverware. I don't know. I'm trying to think what they could have in there.
0: Maybe the 23-year-old will reveal this during questioning by authorities.
1: Perhaps.
0: And we'll learn that.
1: Yes. And to the Sunshine State we go, where a man there was arrested for drunk driving live on YouTube after his mother called police about videos he had posted saying he appeared intoxicated. The 37-year-old was arrested in Vero Beach back in August. According to the police report posted by lawandcrime.com, his mother asked officers to check on him after seeing the YouTube videos. An officer later spotted a silver Chevy Tahoe making an illegal U-turn. The officer followed it to a gas station where the driver did get out and identify himself, but that's not where it ends. Officers said the man was swaying, had red glassy eyes, and smelled strongly of alcohol. Asked whether he'd been drinking, he replied, "I only had a few shots." Then on the way to jail, he allegedly said he had been taking shots all day long.
0: Oh.
1: So he changed his story, Gordon.
0: Oh.
1: He went from just a few shots, which I guess he thought was okay,
0: yeah,
1: to, you know, look, I've been drinking all day. So, all day long.
0: So I think the first phrase, "I only had a few shots," was a reference to last hour.
1: Yeah.
0: Oh, yeah. Only in the last 5 minutes I've had a few shots.
1: Right.
0: Yeah,
1: right.
0: Calm down.
1: I mean, I can only remember taking a few shots, but, you know, there were probably a few more before that.
0: Why is everybody making a big deal about my red glassy eyes and the smell of alcohol? I only had a few shots.
1: I mean, look, you know.
0: Last hour.
1: That's how we roll on a, you know, Tuesday in Vero Beach.
0: Jeez. Thank you, Mike. 13 minutes now in front of the hour on This Morning, America's First News.
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3: Thanks for being with us. Charitable giving is falling as we wrestle with cost of living challenges. A new study by a nonprofit called Kiva finds more than 4 out of 5 Americans said at least one cost of living pressure has prevented them from donating or donating more over the past 6 months. However, despite the financial strains, people are still giving, with 77% of U.S. adults surveyed donating money in some way in the past 6 months. Kiva, which offers loans through crowdfunding campaigns, says overall people are giving less, with total contributions reported by respondents falling from 80% to 64% in the last half year. Betty Lynn Fisher at USA Today.
4: The CEO of Kiva had said that, you know, in the last 20 years, this is what he sees. Every time there's an economic downturn, there are people that kind of take a beat and take a look at their finances, but they always still come back and do come to donate.
3: Nearly 72% said smaller recurring contributions of $25 or less feel far more sustainable right now than writing large one-off checks. 8 minutes in front of the hour on This Morning. Once again, here's Nicole Murray.
2: And now, the three big things you need to know. Number one.
5: Death row inmate Krista Pike remains hospitalized this morning after her botched execution in Tennessee. Journalist Tori Gessner from WKRN-TV, who witnessed the event.
6: The curtains close at first at 7:46, and she was clearly still alive. She was clearly still breathing and snoring. We could audibly hear that.
5: The 50-year-old would have been the first woman executed in Tennessee in more than 200 years.
2: Number two.
5: Defense Secretary Pete Hegseth said in a speech yesterday that the Pentagon is eliminating roughly 20% of the nation's generals and admirals.
7: Americans want to serve when they are led by strong patriots, not by weak weirdos.
5: Hegseth also lashed out at transgender troops, criticized diversity initiatives, and criticized the news media.
2: Number three.
5: UK Prime Minister Andy Burnham said on BBC that the British government believes Iran played a part in the incident over the weekend at an England airbase that is used by the US to strike Iran.
8: There is indeed a strong indication that Iran played a part. Mm. This remains, though, a complex and very serious police investigation, so I can't say any more at this stage.
5: 5 men in their mid-20s were arrested on Sunday near the base on suspicion of preparing a terrorist act. The Department of Justice has accused 10 people who are not U.S. citizens of voter fraud offenses in Minnesota. Attorney General Todd Blanche.
9: Charges include illegally voting in the general elections of 2022, 2024, and the midterm, the primary elections of August of this year, of August 2026. The defendants that have been charged include four national

0: nationals from Brazil, Ghana, and Liberia.
1: And finally, episode 90 of When the Mic is Off is live. We asked, is it bad to bring an iced coffee into a job interview? Joy H. says to have coffee beforehand. Cheryl Z. says only have coffee if it is offered.
2: I'd spill it.
1: Spill it during the interview?
2: First of all, I wouldn't bring it, but I'd spill it. I'd show up in a white dress shirt and I'd have some sort of brown coffee stain for sure after the opening 10 minutes.
1: All right. Well, don't wear white then. People have been having coffee in meetings for centuries. I don't get why this is such a big deal.
2: Not job interviews, though. Not job interviews. Leave the coffee at home, Nicole. 6 minutes in front of the hour.
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2: Thanks for being with us. New York City psychiatrist really just wanted coffee when he entered a Starbucks on a recent morning. But when Steve Rubel saw a dog sitting in a backpack on a man's shoulders, he decided he wanted something else. There was an instant connection with the dog. The Washington Post says Rubel locked eyes with the dog and petted her head while the dog licked Rubel's face. The 66-year-old says he literally gave his heart away to the dog immediately. The man carrying the one-year-old pup named Missy was Brian Reesberg, who takes out shelter dogs and carries them around in his backpack to help them get adopted. He says he's taken out more than 60 of them, and many have been adopted, but none this quickly. He shared the moment on social media. Rubel, who said he has not owned a dog in about 14 years, took Missy home 3 days after the Starbucks encounter. That'll do it for this hour. For Nicole Murray and Mike Gavin, I'm Gordon Deal. Thanks for listening to This Morning, America's First News.

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1: Morning, I'm Jared Cirillo. Here are the headlines we're following. UVM police are urging students to be vigilant after some recent incidents. A new complex could help address the housing shortage in Windham County. We'll tell you about the ribbon-cutting ceremony yesterday in Putney at the Alice Hallway Drive Apartments. The Roman Catholic Diocese of Burlington is now asking a federal court to throw out its bankruptcy case, citing mounting legal costs. And five people are facing federal charges after a protest at a Department of Homeland Security facility in Vermont back in February. We'll have full details on all of these stories and others coming up. But first, it's ABC News on Burlington and Plattsburgh's number one news talk station. 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
2: From ABC News, I'm Sherry Preston. Tennessee Governor Bill Lee has halted all executions in the state until a full review of last night's botched execution of convicted killer Krista Pike is reviewed. ABC's Dave Packer reports she was given two doses of a drug that was supposed to kill her, but didn't.
3: Witnesses say Krista Pike was given two rounds of lethal pentobarbital. Reporter Tori Gessner with ABC affiliate WKRN was there.
4: At one point at 7:34, she said, "My arm feels like it's about to burst open."
3: An hour later, when asked to leave the viewing area, Gessner said Pike appeared to be still breathing.
4: We all looked at each other like she's still alive, or at least that's what I was thinking.
3: An ambulance was seen with flashing lights leaving the facility. Pike's attorney saying she's being treated at a nearby hospital. Dave Packer, ABC News.
2: New details are emerging about the cockpit attack on that Fly Dubai passenger jet on its way to Israel this week. A plumber helped save the plane from crashing while other passengers helped the pilot who had been stabbed by his co-pilot.
5: Tota Masayev, a dentist and the only doctor on board, ran toward the cockpit. He told us he found the captain severely wounded and helped stop the bleeding. He says the captain was praying and he was afraid he would lose him. Others holding the attacker down tied his hands with headphone cords and kept him pinned for 55 minutes until the plane landed in Saudi Arabia.
2: ABC's Karen Hua, the co-pilot from Oman, is in Saudi custody. Major changes at the Defense Department announced this week. Secretary Pete Hegseth slashing the number of generals and admirals by 20%. New York Governor Kathy Hochul says Cornell University has agreed to an outside investigation following the former student's allegations of gang rape at a frat house 2 years ago.
6: Investigation of what exactly transpired in terms of the civil actions and what the role Cornell University played, what they did, what they didn't do.
2: The woman is suing Cornell. She filed a complaint at the time. No criminal charges ever filed. This is ABC News.
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1: 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I'm Jared Cirillo with your local news update on WVMT. We'll have your latest weather forecast, as always, from the Channel 3 Weather Center coming up. Stay with us. UVM police are urging students to be vigilant after some recent incidents. Police announcing yesterday that they have heard reports on allegations of date rape drug incidents off campus in the Burlington area. An investigation is underway, and UVM police are offering a substantial cash reward for any information that might lead to the arrest of anyone responsible. They also warn that anyone can be targeted, and students should remain cautious around alcohol. A new complex can help address the housing shortage in Windham County. A ribbon-cutting ceremony was held in Putney at the

0: Alice Hallway Drive Apartments off Route 5. It has over two dozen affordable one- and two-bedroom units. The Wyndham and Windsor Housing Trust is behind the project. Executive Director Elizabeth Bridgewater reports that the project faced some strong headwinds, but they never wavered, and it's gratifying to see residents welcoming their new neighbors. The Roman Catholic Diocese of Burlington is asking a federal court to dismiss its bankruptcy case, citing mounting legal costs. The move comes 3 days after a judge ruled that survivors of clergy sexual abuse can continue pursuing claims that church assets were improperly shielded in parish trusts. More than 100 new sexual misconduct claims have been filed. 5 people are facing federal charges after a protest at a Department of Homeland Security facility in Vermont back in February. Authorities say the protesters blocked building entrances and ignored police orders to disperse. The 5 also face state trespassing charges, along with 7 others arrested in the protest. Today's weather from WCAX is next. I'm Jared Cirillo, WVMT News.
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0: Expect breezy and balmy conditions today before widespread shower chances and cooler temperatures arrive for our Friday. For our Thursday, we start with a mix of sun and clouds and temperatures reaching those low to mid 70s for high temperatures. That warmth is brought to us by some gusty winds out of the south. Gusts generally up to 25 to 30 miles per hour in most spots. Cooler conditions arrive with rain for our Friday into the weekend. For Channel 3, I'm First Alert Meteorologist Gunnar Konsol.
1: Thanks, Gunnar. It's gorgeous out there this morning. It's nice and warm, 57 degrees right now in Burlington, 57 in Plattsburgh, 57 in Middlebury. And the hot spot at 6:07 this morning is 60 degrees. Clear skies in St. Albans. Let's head out for the Thursday morning of Thursday edition

0: Good morning, everybody, and welcome to the Morning Drive. Wherever you may be listening to us this morning on this Thursday, rise and shine, and let's get it started, everybody. I'm Kurt Wright, and ladies and gentlemen, let me introduce you to say hello to the man they call Anthony. Good morning, Mr. Neary. How are you?
1: I'm doing well. Bright-eyed, bushy-tailed. It's a beautiful ride up. It's going to be a nice day. Gunner just said that. It's going to be warm. Considering it's October 1st, I'll take it. It's good. And that's what I got. And that's my story, and I'm sticking to it.
0: All right. It's good when you stick to it.
1: Yeah.
0: Because you don't usually stick to it that
1: much. No. I'm a flip-flopper. You know.
0: You are a flip-flopper from way back.
1: Flip-flopping, flip-flipping all the way around.
0: He is a flip-flopper.
1: Yep.
0: Well, I'm not bright-eyed and bushy-tailed, but I am in a good mood because the Yankees did finish off the Red Sox in the wild card series last night. The headline in the Post is, where is it? It just disappeared on me like that. Yankees destroy Red Sox in wild card series sweep to set up ALDS date with the Rays, the team that finished ahead of them in the East this year. The Rays, and again, hey, I want to just give credit. The Red Sox had an incredible, they were left for dead in, I don't know, mid-June. 14, I think they're 14 games below 500. They're one of the only teams, there's only a handful of teams that have come back from being that far below 500 to actually make the playoffs. They had that incredible run, started with them sweeping the Yankees in Fenway Park. Then they went on, that's not the start of their 15-game win, but then shortly after that, they started a 15-game winning streak. I think it tied the franchise record for wins in a row. That's a 100-year record for the Red Sox. They went on to go 32-5 over a 37-game span, which is almost a quarter of the season. 32-5 is incredible in baseball. Yeah. So I do think their manager, who replaced Cora, they fired him back in the spring. I thought Cora was a really good manager, but they had some disagreements between management and they fired Cora. And I do think the new manager was a little over his head in the playoffs.
1: You think so?
0: I think so. I think that he... And you know I'm not always an Aaron Boone fan. I heap a lot of criticism on Aaron Boone, his decisions, et cetera. I do give him credit for the way he managed this series. He rode his starting pitching hard. I sometimes think he goes to the bullpen too quickly, but he is, I think, maybe learned a lesson, at least in the playoffs. And the Red Sox manager went to his bullpen too quickly. He quickly went away from two starting pitchers, and I think he paid a price for that. Whereas the Yankees, with Boone, both games had their starters go at least into the seventh inning and shortened the game, in my view. So it was a little bit more old school baseball, and which I like. I don't the new wave of, oh, pitcher's gone 82 pitches. We got to bring in a guy out of the bullpen. And that's what they did. Red Sox in the first game had this kid who's a really good pitcher, Peyton Tolley, who was, I mean, he had two outs, nobody on. And all of a sudden, the manager, oh, yeah, we got to bring somebody in. You got two outs, nobody on. What are you doing?
1: Right.
0: And the guy gave up a home run. Of course, I mean, I like that because it was good for the Yankees.
1: But I'm no sports aficionado, baseball aficionado, but

0: two outs, nobody on, and isn't there momentum? Don't you count for any of that? Yeah, that seems a little strange. But yeah,
1: I think it's rare for me to say this because I'm a critic of Aaron Boone, but I think he outmanaged the Red Sox manager in this case.
0: Wow. But so this is the same manager that somehow got them to kind of coalesce or really get focused and finish the season really strong. But when it came to the playoffs, you think
1: different the Red Sox didn't finish the season strong. They had the incredible summertime run.
0: It was in the middle.
1: Then they sort of retreated. I mean, down the stretch in September, they didn't play as well.
0: Okay.
1: They hung on to the playoffs, but they'd sort of gone backwards. So the Yankees beat them 9-0 in the first game. They beat them 9-2 last night. Both games were close until they got broke open a little later in the game.
0: Mm-hmm.
1: So it was not quite as much of a destroying as it might have seemed by the score.
0: You know who else won last night? Yesterday?
1: Well, I know Don Mattingly's Phillies tied up that series, which I'm really excited about.
0: Yep.
1: I'm go Donnie baseball. I want to see Don Mattingly and the Phillies beat Atlanta today and advance to the next round.
0: But the White Sox.
1: And the White Sox.
0: Clinched it.
1: Pope Leo, he has given some divine intervention there. The White Sox have swept two games, which was in Houston. They took them both in Houston, and now they're moving on to play the Central Division champions, Cleveland Indians, they call them now, Cleveland Guardians.
0: Oh, that's okay. I thought they were still the Indians.
1: No, they call them the Cleveland Guardians now.
0: Gotcha.
1: Had to change their name.
0: Gotcha. Well, and when in doubt, you can always just watch Major League, one of my favorite movies.
1: Yes. So that's that one's now set up. The Yankees are playing Tampa. Tampa is, with all due respect to the Red Sox, is a significantly better team than the Red Sox. So the Yankees better ramp their game up because that starts Saturday. And that'll be interesting. That the Yankees, I still view the season as a failure. If the Yankees do not, I mean, you don't want to lose to the Red Sox.
0: Right.
1: If you're a Yankees. If the Yankees, you do not want to lose in the wild card round to the Red Sox. That would be the ultimate failure. But still, if you don't get out of the division series, if you make it to the championship series, one series away from the World Series, there's some success there that you can claim. So, Phillies today, we'll see if the Phillies and Don Mattingly can advance. White Sox are advancing. Yankees are advancing.
0: Yeah.
1: So that's the baseball playoffs. And I'm excited. It's key. I'm glad for another reason they didn't go to game three and tie it up just because but I don't have to stay up late tonight now.
0: And some rest.
1: I also think, you know, the Yankees should be have a rally cry along with just the usual. It should be enough to just like, hey, we need to win. But there should be that little added incentive of, you know, the old Ronald Reagan, let's win one for the Gipper.
0: Right.
1: This should sort of be that. Let's win one for the Gipper, but in this case, for Aaron Judge, because he wanted to play the series badly.
0: Mm-hmm.
1: The Yankees smartly, in my view, did not let him.
0: Right.
1: They smartly
0: They said, let's hang on. Let's get better because we've got bigger fish to fry.
1: They overruled the player. You can't let the player make the decision. He's not going to make. He's going to let his emotions. It was not best for him, and it wasn't best for the team, actually, for him to play the series. They now can make another decision in the divisional round, but I think the Yankees would still be smart to not let Judge play in this series either. I read another report from a doctor who knows about these injuries saying, it would be very risky for him to come back too early from this calf injury.
0: Now, is this this isn't another three-game series, is it?
1: This one becomes a five-game series. Best so, three out of five.
0: I'm going to make a prediction. It's all going to be, we'll see how the first game goes. And if they hold him back for the first game and they're just as strong as they were against the Red Sox and things are going fine, okay, park him. But if the first game doesn't go well, they're going to put him back in.
1: Well, the other factor for the Yankees in this series is that in Tampa they would be playing on AstroTurf, and that is also not good for Judge because he has to play. He would need to play the outfield, not be DH, and that's not great.
0: What? I mean, I know we're going down a rabbit hole, but why? Why would he have to play the outfield? Why couldn't he just be a designated hitter?
1: Because if he is DH, that means Ben Rice is the

0: DH. Ben Rice just had two homers, right. six RBIs.
1: And Ben doesn't play outfield.
0: No.
1: He's just DH.
0: He played a lot of first base this year, but mostly DH. If he was first base, then he'd have to take somebody else out of the lineup.
1: Gotcha.
0: So okay. It actually would hurt the lineup.
1: Got it.
0: If he couldn't play the outfield.
1: Got it.
0: And having him play the outfield on that calf, on AstroTurf, would be ill-advised. I'm not a doctor, but I do play one on the radio.
1: Sure. No worries.
0: So that's the... It'll be interesting to see now, because I'm sure Judge is like, because he lobbied hard
1: to in
0: play
1: the press,
0: this series.
1: He told the reporters he was playing.
0: Oh, yeah. He kind of rolled his eyes when they said... Well, Aaron Boone says, and he kind of slightly rolled his eyes. Like, well, I don't know what he's saying, but Boone didn't let the star player make the decision, and he was smart not to. And so we'll be interested to see. But again, the Yankees mantra and their rallying cry should be, we need to win this series for Judge now, and maybe he could play in the next series.
1: Maybe. Yeah, okay. I like your logic. So, I'll give you that one.
0: So there we go.
1: You know whose birthday it is today? A very, very famous guy. Two of my favorite movies. He was in National Lampoon's Vacation. Had one of the coolest RVs you'd ever find. And then, of course, he sacrificed himself in Independence Day. And he moved to Vermont quite a few years ago. Randy Quaid. Do you see how old he is?
0: Yes, I say 76.
1: Yeah.
0: Yep.
1: Yeah. I thought he was young.
0: Yeah, and he lives in Vermont, right?
1: Yeah. Yeah, I think he's in Ripton still.
0: The thing says, Dennis Quaid's crazy brother. He did go a little crazy, didn't he?
1: Well, I don't know. I don't know if he went crazy or sane, because I think Hollywood generally is crazy. So if you want to, you know, drop out of Hollywood, you can call him crazy. But I don't know. From what I've heard, he's a great guy. But
0: maybe I'm just thinking of that he was crazy in the movie Independence Day.
1: Yeah, he was great. He played great crazy characters. He was funny. I like him. He's 76 today. And Julie Andrews. I might have to play. Let me see.
0: The hills are alive. The sound of music. And I want to again, when I hear that, just like the students at Rice, I went to see that play they put on, Sound of Music. And it was February of or March of 2025. So not this past winter, but the winter before. We went to see that play Rice put on. And again, I just got to say, what a play! What a job the Rice students did with that. That was incredible. Yeah. We had such a good time, and it made me think that we need to go see more things like this, because it was a great night out.
1: Yeah, they do a great job too. You know, the other she was
0: she's 91.
1: 91.
0: And President Jimmy Carter was born today. Of course, he's gone. He died a couple of years ago, but he lived to be 100, basically.
1: Whoops, I forgot to sign in, so it's not going to work, right?
0: Oh, sorry. Okay.
1: I wanted to play from Mary Poppins, because I liked her as Mary Poppins, too. I thought she was great.
0: Supercalifragilisticexpialidocious.
1: We'll come back with some of that. How's that? Jimmy would have been over 100, right?
0: 101? Jimmy would have been like 102.
1: Got it. Good. All right, well, we're going to take a quick break. You know how to get a hold of us. 888-414-0303. The Martin's Coins and Jewelry hotline's open. Call or text. We're here. We'll be back on the Morning Drive.
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2: Welcome back to The Morning Drive, everybody. We are back. Kurt and Anthony here, and you're there. And the Martin's Coin and Jewelry hotline is open, as always. 888-414-0303. Give us a call and let us know what's on your mind this morning, on this Thursday morning. Less than 5 weeks left in the election. 4.5 weeks down. I read a story. I was watching a story on CX, and also read a story last night about the New Hampshire race against between Sununu and Chris Pappas, which of course has generated a boatload of TV ads.
3: Oh yeah,
2: you can't even keep up with it. But they're saying this story was how the Democrats are confident now that they're taking the House back. They weren't confident a while ago that they would take the Senate, but now they think that there's a good chance they can take the Senate. But this story was in New Hampshire. This is an opportunity for the Republicans actually to pick up a seat. The polls do show Pappas leading, but it's within striking distance. And what they're saying is the concern is that the Republicans have a lot more money and are spending a lot more money in that race than Pappas is. They're more maybe doubling or tripling the spending of the Democrats and Pappas, and they're overwhelming the airwaves. And I will say there's a lot of Sununu commercials, ads out there. Mm-hmm. I see some for Pappas, but there are a lot of ads for Sununu. And the only thing I would just note is I think they'd be better with ads with less of Sununu speaking, because I don't think he comes across that well in the ads. I don't mean what he's saying.
3: Right.
2: Just the way he says it. I don't think he comes across very well.
3: No. In fact, we were talking to a few folks that said he kind of looks a little crazed.
2: Yeah,
3: he's
2: kind of bug-eyed.
3: Yeah. And the contrast of his brother being so casual and just like super positive and almost animated, and then you see him and it's like, wow, you're absolutely right. He would be better served. He does not come across as charismatic as his brother. We'll put it that way.
2: Yeah, his brother was very different. Chris Sununu.
3: Yeah.
2: Who was the governor for a few terms and was even speculated he was toying with a presidential run.
3: So it's interesting that I told you one of my favorite political ads, and I don't know, maybe just because it's cute. You know, they show Pappas in the pocket of all these lobbyists.
2: Yeah.
3: A little mini Pappas, which I think is cute. And he's jumping up trying to get the olive out of the martini glass, and that's fine. But what I find interesting is one of Pappas's ads, I'm always suspect of political ads that use staged things. There's a sawmill, and they're talking. I think the content of the ad is good. It's talking about Trump's tariffs and how it's hurting lumber mills in New Hampshire, but it's not shot in a real lumber mill, and you don't know who's actually saying. They make it sound like you know, and it's really well done, but they're actors, and the whole thing comes across, and I'm like. For me, and maybe a lot of folks don't watch political ads like this, and I know both sides do it. I'm just saying that I think Pappas would be better served to have real New Hampshire folks attesting to him in, as opposed to a polished ad that looks like it was made on a Hollywood sound set. But they're saying there's a chance that they're going to flip New Hampshire, but it's almost a foregone conclusion, and everybody's saying that the Democrats are going to take over the House. There's no question about that, really, at this point. And now the Senate is within striking distance. And so one of the few bright spots is New Hampshire. And as we know, I know it's not popular because a lot of folks in Vermont still love the guy, but our senator is not spending a great deal of time working for us. He's going to spend $23 million. And is very proud of the fact that socialism is gaining momentum, and he's going to spend $23 million. That's a lot of money. Could spread it around Vermont, in Michigan and Florida primarily to help those Senate campaigns. Because yes, what were foregone conclusions now have a pretty good chance of becoming Democrats. And Bernie is right in the mix, and he's going to spend his cash. So he's out and about helping flip the Senate. I'm sure he's thinking of us occasionally. Maybe when he, you know, flies in, looks down at us from up above and thinks, well, that was my springboard to where I am now. Too bad the little people aren't getting anything from me. But who cares, right?
2: Yeah, the story I read was on the New Hampshire race again was Democrats want a blue wave. New Hampshire is exhibit A, why that may not happen. Is and they go on from there to why that could be a thorn in their side.
3: But they're looking at key. I mean, I don't think there's any chance that they're going to lose Georgia now. Ossoff is pretty.
2: Oh yeah, no, that's definitely going. That's staying with the Democrats.
3: Yeah, yeah.
2: They have to have that one because they need to pick up seats. So they're looking to pick up. In one of the key ones is Maine, and the other one's Texas,
3: yep.
2: And there's a few others.
3: Well, Texas,
2: North Carolina.
3: I think the Republicans are doing everything they possibly can to give Texas to Talifrico. At this point, did you see the?
2: Did you call him Talifrico?
3: I did. Yeah, because he likes it. He's embraced it. But and as we know, a lot of his money. I don't know if most of his money came from out of state, but even Dave Zuckerman went to California to raise money for him.
2: Yeah.
3: So more power to him. But you know, Ken Paxton's just working himself right into a early retirement. Did you see the leaked audio? Did you hear the leaked audio about Ken Paxton complaining about
2: yes.
3: Trump and the midterm convention and everything? And I'm like, you know, dude, I don't understand it. I don't get it, but I don't know much about Texas politics. So, but there's a really good chance that they're going to flip Texas. Just keeps getting better for them down there.
2: Yeah, it's going to be interesting. But then the right next door, that's going to be a race we're going to keep an eye on. And mm-hmm. I may try to see if I can get those two on the show. I don't know if we'll be able to. There's only, you know, with 4.5 weeks left, basically 4 weeks from next Tuesday. There's not a lot of time, and so mm-hmm. they may feel like. They don't have time, but I'm going to take a shot at it.
3: Sure.
2: It'd be nice to get Sununu and Pappas on the show. They're right next door, our neighbors mm-hmm. next door.
3: Yeah.
2: Still trying to get Constantino on the show. That may still happen because, of course, we had his opponent, Blake Jenda, being on.
3: Yeah.
2: So we'll see, but that's all going to be coming to a head in, 4 weeks from Tuesday, 28 days plus Thursday. So like 33 days or something.
3: We're coming down the home stretch. And today, of course, we're gonna be talking with John Rogers.
2: That's another big one that's coming up. John Rogers polls, two polls show him trailing. One mm-hmm. shows him trailing by 8. I think that's the poll that's most people are looking at is probably a little more accurate. 8 points, still within striking distance, I'd say.
3: Yeah,
2: but you got 4.5 weeks left to make that happen.
3: Right, and a lot of folks are voting already, so the ballots are out today. Right.
2: Right. Yeah, they're out. I mean, remember we got the call from the guy yesterday talking about the questions on the ballot that he was surprised to see.
3: Yeah.
2: And then, of course, in the 8 o'clock hour, we're going to have Burlington City Council President Ben Travers, who has told WCAX on the You Can Quote Me that he is, in fact, considering running for mayor.
3: Considering, but no announcement until after the November election.
2: Well, that's what we expect. Yeah.
3: That's what we expect.
2: And that's the same as the mayor said.
3: But we can maybe you can work your magic today.
2: Which we can... I totally understand people. I've talked to people who say, come on, just make the announcement, get going. That's a big race. And I know I totally get that you would wait. People are focused on it. Sounds a little for somebody to come out and make an announcement now while everybody's focusing on the November elections.
3: Yeah, it's confusing. I understand.
2: Well, not only confusing, just I think it is. They're smart to actually wait until these elections are over.
3: Gotcha.
2: They may both know. Whether they're running or not, Emma Mulvaney Stanek and Ben Travers may both already know.
3: Right.
2: But I can understand why they would not announce
3: yep.
2: until after November.
3: Keep your powder dry
2: until
3: you need it. All right, 6:31, bottom of the hour. We're checking in with Fox News. Jared has the headlines. We got the forecast for you from Channel 3's First Alert Weather Center. And then we'll be back on the Morning Drive.
4: Fox News. I'm Chris DeMeo. Tennessee officials unable to carry out an execution of Krista Pike after she survived two doses of a lethal drug. Tori Gessner with ABC affiliate WKRN in Nashville was a witness.
5: When the curtains were open, she was kind of inconsistently going in and out of snores and silence. When the curtains closed the final time at 8:05, we could consistently hear her snoring, and then it kind of developed into a snore squeak.

0: break and then a snore. And even at 8:53, when the microphone was cut off, we could still hear snoring.
1: Tennessee Governor Bill Lee ordering a halt in executions, saying they've overstayed their welcome. Secretary of State Marco Rubio ordering Iran's foreign minister and his delegation to the UN General Assembly to leave New York ahead of schedule. That's according to the Associated Press. The Trump administration had granted them visas with severe restrictions to attend the meeting. 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
2: Good morning. Your latest weather forecast from the Channel 3 Weather Center is coming up. I'm Jared Cirillo with your local news update on WVMT. A building is destroyed after a fire that took place in Washington County. This happened late Thursday night in Worcester on Elmore Road. Fire officials said the building is a total loss, but there was no one inside, so thankfully nobody was injured. There's no word on how that fire started yet. In Franklin County, where a new mural is being unveiled today, the mural being painted in St. Albans on the side of the Planet Fitness building on North Main Street. Downtown manager Arlie Young says the goal was to create color and vibrance in the downtown area. The artist behind the mural said she hopes the mural will evoke a childlike sense of wonder. A new federal budget law signed by President Donald Trump is set to make it harder for thousands of Vermonters to keep their Medicaid coverage. Beginning October 1st, an estimated 235 people will lose coverage due to restrictions tied to immigration status. Beginning in January, new work requirements and twice annual eligibility reviews will affect an estimated 49,000 low-income adults as they renew their coverage. State officials and community organizations are working to help residents understand the changes and prepare for the new requirements. Green Mountain Power is expanding its virtual power plant, a network of home batteries that stores energy for use during peak demand and power outages. The utility says customers with the batteries can keep their homes powered for days during some outages. The system now serves about 5,600 customers, up from 5,000 in July. Customers can lease the batteries for around $55 a month or buy them outright for about $5,500. Your WCAX weather forecast is coming up. Stay with us. I'm Jared Cirillo, WVMT News.
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4: Expect breezy and balmy conditions today before widespread shower chances and cooler temperatures arrive for our Friday. For our Thursday, we start with a mix of sun and clouds and temperatures reaching those low to mid 70s for high temperatures. That warmth is brought to us by some gusty winds out of the south. Gusts generally up to 25 to 30 miles per hour in most spots. Cooler conditions arrive with rain for our Friday into the weekend. For Channel 3, I'm First Alert Meteorologist Gunnar Consul.
5: Thanks, Gunner. Currently around the Champlain Valley. It's nice out there this morning. 57 degrees in Burlington, 57 in Plattsburgh, 58 in Middlebury, and clear skies and 60 in St. Albans.
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8: Welcome back to the Morning Drive, everybody. We are back. Kurt and Anthony here, and the Martin's Coins and Jewelry Hotline is open. 888-414-0303. Give us a call and let us know what's on your mind this morning. Last night on WCX News, there was a story, and it was reminiscent of what the Burlington City Council did, which was to pass a resolution with a variety of what Governor Scott dubbed as demands.
5: Mm-hmm.
8: But the Church Street businesses now, Church Street Marketplace, passed a resolution that they did send to the governor. And Anthony's got a clip from CX for us.
5: Well, let's check in with CX from last night's 6 o'clock news.
9: Businesses take their concerns straight to the governor.
10: Today, the Church Street Marketplace Commission voted to send a letter to Governor Phil Scott asking for his help.
9: Channel 3's Michael Buchanan joins us live from the Marketplace now. Michael, what is the commission asking for?
11: Yeah, Darren Kiana, the City Council appointed commission sending that letter to Governor Phil Scott outlining four requests, including bringing back state troopers to Burlington's Church Street Marketplace. They're also asking the governor to support a 100-bed shelter in Chittenden County, bring back the accountability court, and developing a plan to establish a statewide mental health facility. The commission's requests echo those of the entire Burlington City Council in August. Local business owners like Homeport owner Mark Boucher say echoing those requests could convey the sense of urgency. In addition to the four requests, he hopes the state and city governments can continue to work together better.
12: I don't give a damn about politics. I care about visitors to my town. I care about my fellow citizens, that we do what's right in our part of the world.
11: And now, in the past, the governor has pushed back on Burlington's calls for help from the state. He acknowledges that Burlington is the tourism driver for Vermont, but he says other towns need help as well. But today at his press conference, he voiced support for bringing the accountability court back to Burlington. We're told the letter was sent this afternoon. Reporting in downtown Burlington, Michael Buchanan, Channel 3 News.
9: Michael.
5: So that's so the Church Street Marketplace Commission now has sent a letter to the governor directly asking for support, asking for help, asking for more help from the state.
8: Yeah, and it's interesting. I think the governor seemed his response to it seemed a little more amenable than it was to what the city council said. I think maybe coming from business leaders, from businesses. But yeah, the four basic areas where they want the state police there. They want that help from the state police. They want the accountability court back. that

0: came in for a while, helped clear a lot of the backlog, but they want that back. They want support for the 100-bed facility. Now, remember, South Burlington turned down that 100-bed facility shelter that was going to potentially go on Wollaston Road. Their town manager and leadership, they pulled the proposal before it went to the council. But it went for a briefing, and basically the town manager, Jesse Baker, had laid out why this was not a good idea.
1: Right.
0: So Burlington keeps saying, other communities need to help us. And I get it. But right. Guess what? Other communities are probably not coming to Burlington's rescue.
1: No. What are some of the terms I can think of? You made your bed. You got to lay in it. Too little, too late. I don't know. I'm sorry. If you're from Burlington, I apologize. But the reality is, I think a lot of other communities are like, you know what? We saw this coming. We didn't defund the police. You know, sorry. You're on your own.
0: Yeah, you're not likely to get other towns, which I know they've talked about for a long time. We need to have cooperation from other towns to help us take on this problem. But I don't think other towns are. We saw what happened in South Burlington when they suggested 100 bed. Now, the governor has said that he doesn't think that's a great idea, the 100 bed facility shelter. He thinks it's not a bad idea to have 100 beds, but he thinks it should not be in one spot.
1: Well, I kind of agree with him, because that would be a big one big place which would have a lot of folks around, and we don't have communities that are so large that a 100-bed facility isn't going to create an impact, a big impact. It's going to have a large footprint. If we had, you know, three 30-bed or 35-bed facilities, three of them, you know, maybe, or four 25-bed facilities, then it doesn't have the as strong an impact on whatever area it's in. Let's grab some calls. Good morning. You're live on The Morning Drive.
2: Hey, you know what I think would be a good start is if they started enforcing public drug use.
1: Yeah.
0: Yes.
2: Started arresting people for that.
0: Remember, they did start doing that for the first time in a while. They went through City Hall Park.
2: Yeah, well, they slacked off, because I watched two guys shoot up right at the, you know where the protests are, at the top of Church Street in the church?
0: Yep.
2: Those little concrete spots where they hang out. Well, I'm sitting there at the light. I look over, and there's someone drawing up their needle. Jeez. I'm just, like, kind of staring at him. The guy looks at me and gives me the finger.
1: Yeah.
2: I was like, okay. I'm in a company truck. I can't really say anything. But
1: you just got to smile.
0: Well, that's the thing. Is for some people, they think that everybody that's doing that are just poor people that need help, that are good people, that they just fall under. Not everybody that's doing this are good people.
2: There's no shame anymore.
1: Yeah.
0: Yeah. I mean, so, yeah, no, I agree. You do have to get tough with this. I mean, again, my thing is, hey, help people who want help. Show compassion to those people. But a lot of these people are coming to Burlington. Look at the story in the Boston Globe where Kathy Davis from the Lake Champlain Chamber, she was quoted in that story saying her 11-year-old son, when she was with her walking by City Hall Park, turned to her and said, "Mom, do people come to Burlington to do drugs?" It's like out of the mouths of babes.
1: Right. It's like, is this where you go to do drugs? That's a fair statement. I agree with the caller. And they started to, for a little bit, they blocked off those two parking places. And I think that's what I do think when you get out of Burlington, a lot of folks are like, well, you could start by just doing what the rest of the communities do. They don't allow open drug use, you know. To the phones. Good morning. You're live on The Morning Drive.
3: Good morning, gentlemen. Romeo here. How y'all doing?
1: Good. How are you, Romeo?
3: I'm doing good. I just wanted to say that I'm happy that the letter that my former commission that I was part of nearly 3 years made, hopefully, to the governor's desk, hopefully. That being said, there is more help needed in our city, and the more the governor or the governor's office can give us, the better. And more than anything else, there's a lot of burden put on the police department. And that is very acute, and everybody is very much aware of it. So the fact that the governor is stepping in, I think, is incredibly helpful. And I think it is warranted, or at least prudent, that our current administration take it more seriously and seek more help as much as possible in the interest of everybody living here. So I just want to put that out there. So thank you.
1: Yeah, no worries. No, I don't think it's a bad thing. I think talking to each other is always good. And I think that, you know, different voices, because if the, you know, the mayor and governor, I don't think, you know, they're not oil and water, but, you know, let's be honest. You know, so when you appeal to

0: directly to the governor. It can't hurt. And at least if there's a conversation, then at least hopefully something will come out of it. Back to the phones. Good morning. You're live on the Morning Drive.
1: Good morning, gentlemen.
0: Good morning.
1: Got a couple topics. One of them is the main topic of the drug shoot-up location. I get this odd feeling. It's going to be in the Macy building.
0: Really? You think so?
1: Yeah. A lot of space in there, you know?
0: Yeah.
1: You can put cots in there, overnight cots, you know, that way they can shoot up all night.
2: Well,
1: I'm actually being really serious here because I'm awfully afraid that that might happen because, as far as I'm concerned, city council and the mayor have been pretty secretive of what's going on here.
2: Well, that's going to be the question is where.
0: Right.
2: That's always going to be the question.
1: Exactly.
2: I mean, there's always the policy question of is it a good idea to start with? But then the big question is where does it go? Because, again, we saw what happened with the Needle Exchange, where that was downtown, and what's happened there. Now you're talking about having an overdose prevention site. If it's downtown, it's going to be another. But if it's not downtown, and it's, I've already heard people say to me, like, I don't want it. We get everything stuck in the old North End. We don't want it in the old North End. And then I heard someone suggest to me, and I don't know if this is based in any actual fact, just that maybe it would go in the Ethan Allen Shopping Center.
0: Seriously?
2: But that's just somebody speculating that, you know, get it away from downtown. You've got a great big area there and space to have it. I'll just say this.
1: I've been speculative about that myself.
2: I don't know whether that's based in anything other than thin air. But I can tell you that if that were proposed to go there, it will face a big battle in the new North End.
0: Yeah.
1: And let's face it, they're already there anyhow because they're just doing it in the parking lot. But that's even getting worse. But on a different subject, talking about the mayor's race.
0: Yeah.
1: There was a guy I supported several years ago that actually announced his mayoral run like on September 21st one year.
0: Really? He announced that?
1: Yeah.
0: It's kind of quiet over there.
2: Sounds like you have more to say. Go ahead.
0: Did you announce on September 21st?
1: I supported the guy. You know,
2: was that me? I don't remember. Was that me?
1: That was you.
2: What year was that? 2012?
1: It was either, what year, was it 2009 or 2012? Trying to think, because I was actually on the interstate in Randolph when you made the announcement in the morning. I heard it, and I looked up, and here's a moose crossing the road. And I named that the Kurt Wright Moose Party.
0: Well, thanks, Dale. Thanks for calling. I'm going to grab another line. You know, I love it when you're super speechless. I'm like, geez, maybe he's right. Did you announce in September? Anyway, sorry. Poor Kurt. Good morning. You're live on the Morning Drive.
2: No, there's no poor Kurt. There's nothing about this.
3: Yes, good morning. Thanks for taking my call. I am not a Burlington resident, but I am a Scott supporter. If he gives one penny to that city, I will not vote for him. Burlington made their own bed. They have to deal with it. Thanks, guys. I love your show.
2: Thanks. All right. Well, with that, we got to take a break.
0: Yeah, we do have to take a break. But you can't be all or nothing like that. Burlington is the little engine that does pull the economic train down the road. It's super important for the rest of the state. I'm not a resident either, but I'm not a zero all or nothing thing. I think the governor can work with Burlington in conjunction with working with all of the other cities in the state. All right, we're going to take a quick break. We'll be right back on the Morning Drive.
4: This is Bloomberg Money Minute. President Trump is going after Jay Powell once again, even though he's no longer chair of the Federal Reserve. The president says he should resign from the Fed's Board of Governors after the central bank's internal watchdog found a series of management missteps over the central bank's $2.4 billion renovation. However, the report found no criminal wrongdoing or administrative misconduct. No comment from the Fed. Turning to trading, stock futures are edging up. Chipmakers are providing support for the market following an upbeat forecast from Micron Technology. And remember a year ago when eggs cost a small fortune? Those days are definitely in the rearview mirror. Eggs are now cheap, and they're set to stay that way as the top producer in the country struggles to

0: soak up months of oversupply. Last March, bird flu sent prices to a record above $6 a dozen. This year has been a different story, with prices plunging as egg producers overbuilt their flocks. Eggs averaged $2.27 a dozen in August. Courtney Donahoe, Bloomberg Radio.
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8: Welcome back to The Morning Drive, everybody. We are back. And boy, I tell you what, Anthony, that story yesterday about that flight with the attempted hijacking, where the co-pilot, the plane from Dubai, and looked like he was maybe going to try to crash it or who knows what. What a scene that was.
9: Yeah.
8: I watched it on NBC News last night, and the pilot who'd been stabbed, the captain, managed to hit the button to open up the cockpit door.
9: Yeah.
8: Because this is sort of a little bit reminiscent of that Flight 93.
9: Right.
8: Back in 2011.
9: 9/11. Before they had those locked cockpit doors.
8: And in this case, they got in there, and one of the people was actually streaming it. He's got blood rolling down his face.
9: Oh, it's crazy.
8: And he's saying, "We've just got the terrorist." And they're tying him up. And one of the guys goes in, and I guess he was a plumber.
9: Yeah.
8: And he goes in and knows that he needs to, because they're in a plummet now. They're plummeting 18,000 feet.
9: Nosedive.
8: In a nosedive. And the guy pulled the lever back to get him out of the nosedive. And somehow somebody managed to get in there and fly the plane and land it safely. Imagine being on that flight. The NBC News interviewed a couple of people on the flight. One young kid, 16 years old or whatever he was, said, "Yeah, I thought I was going to die for sure."
9: Well, yeah.
8: He said, but he said, "How do you feel now?" He said, "I feel proud now." Yeah. We stopped them. We didn't allow the people on the plane stopped this hijacking, this terrorist. And, of course, there's a lot of questions now of how this guy managed to get in there and do this. I mean, they've got a film of Netanyahu sitting there now with the plumber.
9: He said, so he said, I heard the quote from the plumber. Netanyahu is like, and do you have any experience flying a plane? How did you know? He goes, "I've seen enough movies,
8: sir. Yeah, watched TV shows, watch movies. It's
9: like, I know you got to pull that thing back to bring the nose up."
8: Sometimes it's helpful to watch. Maybe watched a movie or a TV show. And yeah, I wouldn't have known what to do. I would have been like, "We're all going to die."
9: Yeah, well, and then you can see in one of the cell phone videos, there's a guy and he's working his way up from the back of the plane. There were two pilots in the back that were deadheading, you know, when they were flying back to Tel Aviv for whatever reason. They just happened to be two pilots certified to fly. What is that? It's like a Boeing 737. They're not easy to land. They're not easy to fly. I mean, if you ever remember the flight simulator we had at Pizza Hut, which actually was one of the ones that they used to train. Anyway, they're not easy to fly. Straight up. And the miracle of this is the door got opened because it's like a fortress. The captain had the wherewithal to trigger the emergency signal. There's ways you can flip frequencies on the radio that send out. When they go to certain frequencies, everybody knows this means emergency. There's something wrong. He triggered that. So air traffic control immediately knew there was something out of the ordinary just by switching that frequency. Then he managed to get the door open enough so the plumber could rush in and stop the attack. And then there were two pilots sitting in the back of the plane.
8: Now, I'm not
9: sure. It's amazing. Just amazing.
8: I'm not sure if I'm pronouncing the name right. Hayan, who was pictured with his shirt splattered with blood sitting next to Netanyahu, said that he had confronted the pilot who had insisted the attack, according to the Israeli government press office, who had initiated the attack. "I grabbed the attacker and choked him, pulled him out first. I started pulling the controls. Thank God we pulled it off. We really put our heads together and worked as a team. It was between

0: fear and a sense of a do or die situation.
1: I think I have that piece of him talking to Netanyahu. Let me just see.
2: Passengers arrived back home in Israel. The prime minister meeting one of the hero passengers, a plumber returning from vacation with his family. He still had blood on his clothes. I grabbed the terrorist, choked him. He says the plane was going like this, he said, describing the nosedive. I started pulling the lever back on the controls to stop the nosedive. He said he had seen them do that on a TV show.
3: These are the passengers coming out right.
1: That's cool. Okay, so watching TV does have some credence. So when somebody says, what are you just sitting there on the couch? You know, you're learning.
0: Pull that control lever back.
1: That's right.
0: All right. I mean, he had the wherewithal this in a panic situation to know to do that, and 180 lives were probably saved.
1: Yeah.
0: And they managed to. And so now, it's an incredible story. There's an investigation that's still going to happen, obviously, as to how this happened. They're suggesting that there may have been Iranian involvement, but they're saying it's too early to tell. They think there could have been Iranian collusion here.
1: Yeah.
0: Which would not be surprising. But this, again, is another story that, how much do you want to bet this is turned into a movie?
1: Oh, I'm sure. I mean, this is like right out of Hollywood. There's no question about it.
0: It's an unbelievable story.
1: Yep. And who's going to play the plumber? Somebody hot, you know, vacation. Yeah, I don't know. We have to do the casting. All right, let's grab some calls. Good morning. You're live on The Morning Drive.
4: Good morning, gentlemen. I hope you don't mind if I revert back to a couple of local things here.
1: What's on your mind?
4: But I drive up and down North Avenue quite a bit, and you talk about the safe injection site out here or anywhere in the city of Burlington, and I keep looking at that vacant M&T bank site next to Farrington's Trailer Park, and I'm thinking, is the city going to look at that? I mean, they got a drive-through. You can shoot up and put your needle in one of them suction tubes, and it's gone. And it's not near a school. It's got plenty of parking. I kind of wonder if they might be looking at that site, but that's just my thought. But the other thing is, I don't know if you noticed, Kurt, I was looking at that North End, North Avenue newspaper that comes in the mailbox all the time.
0: Mm-hmm.
4: And Ward 4 out here, we're now going to vote at the new high school.
0: I hadn't seen that yet, so it's been moved.
4: Yeah,
0: from
4: the, it's got a sample ballot in the Burlington Community newspaper, North Avenue News, and it's got voting locations. It's got Ward 4, Burlington High School.
1: There we go.
0: All right, so it was, of course, it was at St. Mark's on Shore Road for a long, long, long time, then more recently moved to the Elks Lodge, and now moved again. Yep. I don't like too many moves in polling places and places.
4: Well,
0: in too
4: I remember,
0: short time.
4: I think you said you went to the wrong place when they moved to the Elks Lodge last time.
0: Well, just initially, I was like, hey, oh, wait a minute, it's not at the St. Mark's anymore.
4: Yeah,
0: I like
4: now
0: the convenience.
4: It's going to be at Burlington High School. I hope they have it marked well with signs, because there's I don't know how many entrances there are to that building or where you're going to park, so. Anyway, just a notice to the people in Ward 4, we got to go to the high school now.
0: There you go. Good.
1: All right. Thanks for calling.
0: Good notice.
1: We got time. One quick call. Good morning. You're live on The Morning Drive.
5: Wow. I had no idea the 9/11 hijackers trained at Pizza Hut.
1: They didn't train at Pizza Hut, but they did use that Sega simulator. We had one. There was a group of those simulators, and we had one that was a 747 simulator, and the guy that wanted it was actually a doctor, came and bought it from us for twice its value, and part of the reason he wanted it was because he'd identified. Anyway, it's a long story, but it was really hard. It never made any money because it was so hard. Nobody could figure out how to fly the plane. That was my point. The jet fighter one was great. But the 747 one was so hard, no one could fly it.
0: Thanks for the call. And, you know, as we go to the break at 7 o'clock, we don't have time to get into this now. It'll probably be tomorrow at this point because we've got two big guests coming up, Lieutenant Governor John Rogers and then Burlington City Council President Ben Travers. Maybe running.

0: I'm sorry,
1: but that's just a fact. If you're a far left person, you like that,
0: right?
1: There are people who like that, that support that. But the fact is, yes, they are a far left. I'd say they're to the left of the progressives.
0: Yeah, I thought they embraced it. I mean, socialism.
1: Should I call progressives a centrist organization? I mean, should I call, you know?
0: Yeah, of course. I don't think progressives.
1: I mean, should I call, you know?
0: Yeah, of course. I don't think progressives want to be known as a centrist organization. But it is political season. And, you know, it's okay. It's a horse of a different color.
1: Yeah, right? They have a lot more to say, but we don't have time to get into it. But they have put out a response.
0: Very good.
1: As they see it to our Molly Gray
0: interview. Well, you know, what are we going to do? We just report what happened. And the facts are the facts, right?
1: Right.
0: Okay. 7 o'clock straight up, we're going to check in with ABC News. Jared has the headlines. We've got the forecast for you. And then, of course, Lieutenant Governor John Rogers will be with us. Keep it here. 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
3: Good morning, I'm Jared Cirillo. Let's take a look at some of the news headlines we're following. The Roman Catholic Diocese of Burlington is trying to have its bankruptcy case dismissed. We'll tell you about the request by lawyers yesterday to a federal judge. A $38 million grant funded by the U.S. Department of Health has been awarded to the University of Vermont with the goal to build digital twins for treating critically ill patients. City of Winooski leaders cut the ribbon Wednesday to reopen nearly 4,000 feet of Main Street that's been all torn up for more than 2 years. And an historic former YMCA building in downtown Burlington is being transformed into 79 apartments. We'll have full details on all of these stories and more coming up. But first, it's ABC News on Burlington and Plattsburgh's number one news talk station, WCPV Essex, WVMT Burlington, FM 101.3 and AM 620.
4: From ABC News, I'm Sherry Preston. An execution in Tennessee ends with a death row inmate still alive. ABC's Jim Ryan with more on why all executions in the state are being halted for now.
5: Krista Gayle Pike had been sentenced to die for killing a classmate in 1995. During last night's execution attempt,
6: she let out a loud grunt, lifted her head up, her mouth opened, her body flexed as she gasped for air.
5: But media witness Will Puckett says that an hour later she was still alive and taken by ambulance to a hospital. Tennessee Governor Bill Lee has halted all lethal injections in his state until an investigation into this apparently botched execution is complete. Jim Ryan, ABC News.
4: Those who were on board are still talking about the Fly Dubai plane that was nearly brought down when the co-pilot attacked the pilot with a knife. The pilot able to open the cockpit door, letting passengers hold down the attacker.
7: That co-pilot has been detained in Saudi Arabia where he's being interrogated. And ABC News confirming that Israeli passenger who put the suspect in a chokehold and pulled the plane out of that dive works as a plumber. He's been credited with preventing a disaster.
4: ABC's Tom Sophie Burridge. New York Governor Kathy Hochul, as more information comes to light about the woman who says she was gang raped at a frat house at Cornell University 2 years ago.
8: What happened to this young college student at Cornell University is nothing short of horrifying and shocking. Mm-hmm. And I believe that she deserves justice and there must be accountability. Mm-hmm. That is why I called for an outside independent counsel to conduct an investigation of what exactly transpired.
4: ABC News obtaining a 99-page report done at Cornell on what the victim said during a hearing at the school last year. In it, she said she felt like bait, surrounded by lions, and says she told police weeks afterward she could say with 100% confidence she was raped. Glaciers in Switzerland have lost over 5% of their volume since the beginning of the year, the second biggest percentage drop on record. You're listening to ABC News.
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3: 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Your latest weather forecast from the Channel 3 Weather Center is coming up. The Roman Catholic Diocese of Burlington is trying to have its bankruptcy case

0: Thrown out of court. Lawyers for the diocese made the request yesterday to a federal judge. The motion was filed 2 years after the diocese first filed for Chapter 11 bankruptcy due to rising legal costs. The official committee of the Uncensored Creditors represents church sex abuse victims, and the chairman of the group, Daniel Stack, told WCAX that this is an attempt to avoid accountability and not the conduct of an institution acting in good faith. A $38 million grant funded by the U.S. Department of Health has been awarded to the University of Vermont to build digital twins for treating critically ill patients. It is the largest grant ever awarded to UVM. The 5-year initiative aims to transform how clinicians diagnose and treat critical illness by modeling a patient's unique immune response in real time and creating a personalized treatment. The grant will fund the Department of AI-powered digital twins so that clinicians can evaluate potential treatment strategies on the twin before administering those strategies on the actual patient. City of Winooski leaders cut the ribbon Wednesday to reopen nearly 4,000 feet of Main Street that's undergone major construction for more than 2 years. City roads from the railroad bridge near the intersection with Maple Street and extending to the Winooski-Colchester town line have been torn up and traffic diverted since the project began in 2024. An historic former YMCA building in downtown Burlington is being transformed into 79 apartments, with construction now making significant progress. The building sat vacant since 2019 before the work began last year. The apartments will range from studios to 4 bedrooms, with amenities including a 24-hour gym, balconies, and community spaces. Today's weather from WCAX is next. I'm Jared Cirillo, WVMT News.
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0: Expect breezy and balmy conditions today before widespread shower chances and cooler temperatures arrive for our Friday. For our Thursday, we start with a mix of sun and clouds and temperatures reaching those low to mid 70s for high temperatures. That warmth is brought to us by some gusty winds out of the south. Gusts generally up to 25 to 30 miles per hour in most spots. Cooler conditions arrive with rain for our Friday into the weekend. For Channel 3, I'm First Alert Meteorologist Gunnar Consul.
1: Thanks, Gunnar. Currently around the Champlain Valley. 58 degrees in Burlington, 57 in Plattsburgh, 58 in Middlebury, and clear skies and 60 degrees right now in St. Albans.
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4: Welcome back to The Morning Drive, everybody. We are back, and we've got the Lieutenant Governor for the state of Vermont with us, John Rogers. Good morning, Lieutenant Governor Rogers.
5: Good morning, guys, and good morning, Vermont.
4: How's it going today?
5: Hey, going good. It's still a little dark and starry when I left home, but morning was coming up over the hills and looking pretty.
4: I met somebody, I've already forgotten who they are, but they were from West Glover. And they were here, and I said, it's a long drive from West Glover.
5: Yes, it is.
4: And she looked at me, she goes, yeah. I was like, I have a friend of mine lives in Glover. So, you know the Rogers? Oh, yes. I went to the Bristol Harvest Festival on Saturday, and then I went to the Snake Mountain Car Show on Sunday. So it was one of those two places.
5: Yeah,
4: but anyway, they came all the way from West Glover.
5: Nice.
4: And I thought it was good. So John, with... 4.5 weeks left. It's coming up fast now.
5: It sure is.
4: Where's the John Rogers reelection campaign stand today? It's about 33 days out, something like that?
5: Yeah. We're still hitting the road hard. We're traveling all over Vermont, having a lot of great conversations, a lot of positive feedback. We're feeling great about it. Look, there's a massive difference between the two candidates, right? I have a long history of public service. We're not sure if my opponent even voted before she ran for office. I always went to town meetings and participated in local government and served a long time in the legislature. And my opponent has no record. And so, I think you guys were talking about the DSA survey a little earlier, and I think it's just unbelievable how many issues she's flip-flopped on, right? She said one thing about dairy farming at the Tunbridge Fair, and now she's trying to back out of it. She went for 10 for 10 on the DSA survey. Now she's trying to back out of it. And there's another big difference is, I may get a little emotional sometimes with stuff, and I've certainly made mistakes in the past, but I own them, and you can't just tell a different story when you're going into every room. And people who have worked with me throughout my career know that I'm honest and open. I sometimes get a little passionate about stuff, but that's because this is important stuff, guys. We're at a turning point in this state, and people are leaving, and the number of people who are thinking of leaving is really disturbing. And it all is based on affordability issues driven by over 20 years of progressive liberals running the state house and creating a place people can no longer afford to live.
4: Now that sounds like a label.
5: A label. There's a lot of labels out there.
4: Because we've been criticized for labeling. But John, I do, because we asked Molly Gray some tough questions when she was on, so gotta do the same with you.
5: Oh yeah, so, I'm used to tough questions.
4: There you go. One of the things that sort of the controversy erupted about the dairy farmer issue at the Tunbridge Fair, and where there was pushback from you taking a clip of Molly Gray where she said, I'm paraphrasing, about the dairy farmers not being able to make in Vermont or whatever the exact phrase was. But the person that did that interview at Tunbridge, who interviewed her and had also interviewed you in the past, name is...
5: Morgan Gold,
4: yes. He came out and basically said, hey, wait a minute. I can play a clip of John Rogers where Lieutenant Governor Rogers, and we had a good interview, good time talking to both of them. He said, he says something that sounds pretty similar to what Molly

0: Gray says. How do you respond to that?
1: Now, two totally different phrases. Hers sounded like dairy's dying or dairy's dead. Mine said dairy's changing. I said, yeah, we're going to have fewer large farms. What's happening right now is farmers are being forced to an economy of scale. The other success in dairy are the many people who are now value adding, and there's some very small farms that are making yogurt and cheese and other things. So it's just the continued evolution of dairy, but she can't unsay what she said, and it's clear. And some people on her side have said, oh, you clipped it, it's out of context. I listened to the whole interview. It's not out of context. What's clear is that my opponent is out of touch.
0: What's she saying? What is she saying that, excuse me, what is she saying that's different from what you say? I mean, I heard the clip and it sounded similar. And you're saying it wasn't, but it sounded similar. And again, I know she and her campaign have said that, like, as you just said, that was taken out of context. If you played the whole clip, it's not what she said. Again,
1: the clips basically says that dairy in Vermont is not viable. That's what she said. I said, I expect there to be fewer farms and they're going to be larger.
0: Basically. I mean, basically, that's Bill Rowell, who was on the show a few weeks ago, dairy farmer from Franklin County. You probably know Bill.
1: I know Bill very well.
0: I think he has said that the loss of dairy farmers has been small dairy farms. And
1: yep.
0: It's going to be tougher for small dairy farms to make it, and it's going to be more larger dairy farms.
1: Unless you value add. So those are the two types of farms we will have in the future.
0: Did you grow up on a dairy farm?
1: Yes, absolutely. Yeah, and back in my day, when they had protein pricing, my dad was making money making milk. You know, back in the 70s, you could actually make money making milk.
2: Well, my grandfather was one of the few guys that still had jerseys.
1: Had registered jerseys.
2: Because the milk fat content was higher.
1: Back when they used to pay protein prices.
2: Is that what the difference was?
1: You got more money for Jersey milk than you did for Holstein milk.
2: Yeah, we were milking 50.
1: Yep.
2: And all our friends had Holsteins, and I didn't understand it. I was a little kid. But it was so that's where the difference is. And now it's just all based on volume.
1: Yep, all volume. No, but they're two distinctly different statements. And I, you know, here's the other difference between us. She keeps touting she grew up on a farm. I worked on a farm. And there's the big difference. So when I was going to high school, I got up and did a couple hours of chores before I went to school. I did a couple hours of chores when I got home. I worked on weekends. I worked on the farm all summer. And if I had spare time, I was usually working on another farm to make some extra money while she was going to a $76,000 a year private high school, right?
0: Now, we got a lot of issues we want to get into, but just one more thing on this. So the person who did the interview with, who has talked to you and has talked to Molly Gray, Morgan Gold, have you talked to him since then? If you haven't, what would you say to him if you're talking to him? Because again, he has come out and said he was surprised at your comments and said, Jesus, John seems to be saying something similar. Have you talked to him and what would you say to him?
1: We sent him a statement. Look, I sat down with him for an hour and we were supposed to talk about Act 181 and we hardly touched on it. And you know, I think that, he does these things for clicks, right? That's how he gets paid, is for clicks. And quite frankly, from the interview I did with him, it felt to me like he is a left-leaning person who was trying to get me to say something they could hold against me. I mean, that's how the interview felt. It didn't feel friendly. It didn't feel unbiased. So Morgan can say what he wants to. Look, our statements are out there. They're clear for everyone to look at and listen to. And I stand by my assertion that they are two dramatically different statements.
2: All right, let's grab some calls for you. Good morning. You're live on the Morning Drive.
3: Good morning, Mr. Rogers. My understanding is that neither you nor Phil Scott actually debated your opponents at the Tunbridge Fair. Are Republican men afraid to debate Democratic women?
0: That was a question, is how come, why the governor, why you weren't at the Tunbridge Fair debating?
2: And I'll be honest, that's the first time I thought about the actual sex of the candidate.
1: It's pretty funny because unlike my opponent, I have a job and a schedule. You know, only people that come from

0: wealth and privilege can quit an $84,000 a year job with full benefits a full year before an election. And so the folks from the Tunbridge Fair got hold of me a week before the debate. Poor planning on their part. My schedule was already filled out because my opponent doesn't have a job and doesn't have a schedule. Maybe she can show up anywhere. But pretty poor planning on their part. So no, I don't believe either of us are afraid to.
1: You will be doing some debates with
0: her? Oh, absolutely. I did one last night, and I think there's four more coming up.
2: All right, let's grab another call. Good morning. You're live on the Morning Drive.
3: Good morning. I want to speak to the Morgan Gold guy. I don't think he should be considered a journalist because he's certainly not. He seems to be, in these days, like the Lieutenant Governor said, kind of an influencer, podcaster kind of guy. But from his treatment of the discussion about dairy between the two candidates, it's really clear he's pretty biased and wasn't willing to admit that Lieutenant Governor Rogers had the truth and also at least some positive insight about the dairy industry. So just leave you with that.
1: All right. Anything else on that, John?
0: Yeah. No, I think the caller nails it that, you know, he's a TikTok star, right? He makes his money from getting clicks. And unfortunately, that's the way a lot of the media seems to be going. They're looking for clicks these days.
2: All right. Well, we're talking with Lieutenant Governor John Rogers. 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Martin's Coins and Jewelry Hotline is open. 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

0: Welcome back to the Morning Drive, everybody. We are back, and we're talking to Lieutenant Governor John Rogers. The election is about 4.5 weeks away now, 4 weeks from Tuesday, and it's coming up fast. And, John, how do you take the polls? There was one poll, and again, Martin's Coin and Jewelry Hotline is open, 888-414-0303, if you want to ask the Lieutenant Governor a question. But how do you look at those polls, John? I mean, the governor has reacted to the polls.
1: Yep.
0: Obviously, statements have been put out by the campaigns on the other side. One poll showed you down 19. That's the UNH poll. One showed it much closer, 8 points. But how do you look at those? Do you look at those and totally dismiss them? Or do you look at those and say, I gotta work harder. I got to do more. I got to raise more money. Well, how do you look at those?
1: Well, I can't work any harder.
0: Okay.
1: I've hardly gotten home before 10 o'clock all night, all week. So can't work much harder. If you look at a poll from 2024, New Hampshire's poll was 17 points off from Phil Scott's tally at the vote, right? So the only poll that matters is the one that happens November 3rd. Would I like it if the numbers showed that I had 90% of the vote? Sure, that would be great. But a poll's a poll. Depends who they call and what happens. And quite frankly, the polls had us down 2 years ago, too. We believe the momentum and the issues are on our side. And we believe when Vermonters figure out that my opponent –

0: is, you know, blatantly lying about things because, you know, she's flip-flopping on so many issues at this point. It's like, I don't understand how anybody would trust her. Back in 2020 when she ran, it was shown that, you know, she said she voted for Hillary Clinton and she didn't even vote. It's like, why would you lie like that to Vermonters? I don't get it. And that is the biggest difference between the two of us. I will not lie. I might take unpopular positions sometimes. I might get very passionate sometimes, but I will not lie to Vermonters. And my opponent has proven that she's okay with it.
1: All right, let's grab a call for you. Good morning. You're live on the Morning Drive.
2: Yes, good morning, John. I'd like to try to quickly touch on two issues, statements made by your opponent. One of them would be regarding ICE. You know, ICE is the big topic here in Vermont lately. But she made a statement on her last guest visit here is that ICE is just picking up people lawfully here, which is an outright false statement. You know, regardless of what you think of ICE, they're not just picking up people that are lawfully here. Your background is in the trades. Mine is, too. We're trying to convince people to go into trades. But ICE is picking up workers for construction companies that are denying good-paying trades jobs to Vermonters. The other misstatement that she, well, actually, this is the one truthful statement that she said. Everybody's convinced that the second home tax is going to benefit taxpayers here in Vermont. It's going to provide some relief for the education tax. But Molly Gray, on a visit here, said she wants to use that money for new programs, which, you know, nobody's talking about using it for new programs because it probably wouldn't be as possible. Could you comment on those two issues?
3: And good question, good call. It's tapping into where I was going to go at some point with you, which is, you know, those are the interview with Molly Gray, part of it, just a section of that interview we did with her. There was a lot more to it, obviously, but for a few minutes we talked about the survey that she did with Democratic Socialists of America and the answer she gave. And one of them was abolishing ICE. And so what do you think, John? Would you, that's one of the questions they asked. And she said, yes, do it. And she said on the show, abolish ICE. So do you say changes need to be made to ICE, reform ICE, or do you say abolish it?
0: Yeah, I do not agree with abolishing ICE. Should some of what the administration is doing with ICE be pulled back? Absolutely. And they need to get back to their mission. I don't think anybody would argue if they are removing dangerous criminals from the state of Vermont. But when they start removing farm workers and others that are here because their employers need them and are paying taxes and are part of the community, I don't support it at all.
3: Okay, so you'd say reforms, changes need to be made, but you would not say abolish
0: absolutely
3: them out of hand.
0: No. No, that's a socialist view.
3: How about the second home tax? We're getting in trouble with labels again.
1: Well, the reality is the reality.
3: As the caller asked about the second home tax. Now, polls again, for what you want to take from polls, have showed that Vermonters support this. And I guess probably they support the idea that a second home tax will be good for them if they don't have a second home, which obviously most Vermonters don't. So what do you think?
0: Well, this really opens the can of worms on both Gray and Janew promising programs that they have showed no math on, right? They don't show us how much their universal health care is going to cost. It takes between $6 and $8 billion a year to provide health care for Vermonters. So where's that tax going to land? Who's going to pay it, right? They have no plan, and if it's run like the Afghan Alliance, where 70% of our tax dollars went into salary and payroll and benefits, it's like it's going to be a really expensive system. So both Janew and Gray are promising things they can't deliver, and the disturbing thing about the second home tax is they don't want to use it to reduce property tax, which everybody's crying for. They want to use it to start new programs. We're the third highest tax state in the country. We cannot continue on this trajectory, or there'll be no one here unless they're wealthy or too poor to leave.
3: Do you think it's a, I've asked this before of other candidates, do you think it's a problem that Vermont's not bringing in enough?

0: revenue and we need to find a way to bring in more revenue, or are we spending too much? I mean, we know that Vermont's general fund budget has gone through the roof in the last few years.
1: Well, first you have to look at the liberal progressive leadership in the legislature over the last 20 years, right? They've brought us here. They've driven our energy costs up through their policies. They've created the highest healthcare insurance rates in the country with their policies. The property taxes, you know, when they had the supermajority, went up 27% in 2 years. So there's layers and layers of problems, but Act 250 and land use regulation, which Act 181 was supposed to fix Act 250, right? And it fixed a couple little things and screwed up the rest of the state. And then they spent 2 years pulling back what they spent 2 years doing the 2 years before. But without land use regulation, we are never going to have the business expansions here. We're never going to have the manufacturers that we want here to provide good jobs move in here because nobody's come. And look, even, you know, Beta's now investing in North Carolina, right? Yeah. And we're super lucky that Kyle is so committed to the state of Vermont because our electricity is one of the highest costs in the country. Our property taxes are some of the highest in the country. And Act 250 is almost impossible to get through. And if you get through that, you have to deal with A&R permitting. And so if we don't change the leadership in the legislature, if we don't have balance in there, we're not ever going to have those good paying jobs.
0: And I know you were a Democrat. I served with you as a Democrat in the House, and you were a Democrat as a state senator. We've talked about this on the show before, but again, you're going to need some Democratic votes to win this race.
1: Yep.
0: Again, what made you leave the Democratic Party?
1: Well, you know, I'd like to speak directly to Vermonters that are working class Democrats. The Democrats in the legislature no longer represent us, not at all. And that's why I left the party. They are crushing working class Vermonters. I don't care what party you're part of. 27% property tax increase in 2 years. Whose pay went up that much? Nobody. So working class people are getting further and further behind because of the policies that have been driven by the leadership in the legislature. And so, you know, I think what I'm hoping that every Vermonter does is look at the candidates, look at their record. Here's a disturbing thing that I think a lot of Democrats in Vermont don't understand. You might elect somebody as a representative that's a Democrat, and they go to the state house with all these great ideas. But when they get there, the leadership whips them, and they don't get to vote for their constituents. A sad story that I just heard a couple weeks ago. A Democrat representative was sitting in the cafeteria alone crying, and a Republican friend of mine went up to make sure she was okay and asked what happened. And she had just gotten berated by leadership because she voted for her constituents and didn't follow leadership. Now that is a pretty sad state of affairs.
2: All right, it's bottom of the hour. We're a couple minutes late, 7:32. We got to take a quick break. Check in with Fox News. Jared has the headlines. We've got the forecast for you from Channel 3's First Alert Weather Center. Then we'll be back with Vermont Lieutenant Governor John Rogers. Keep it here on The Morning Drive.
3: Fox News, I'm CJ Papa. Convicted killer Krista Pike survives two lethal injections at a Tennessee prison. Media witness to her execution attempt, Will Puckett.
4: Krista Gail Pike continued to blink on and off. She was smiling. She let out a couple of laughs during this process.
5: Fox's Ashley Strohmeyer.
6: Pike was hospitalized and the execution was suspended. The state's governor has ordered a third-party review into what went wrong while also halting any other state executions that were planned for this year.
3: This is the second botched execution attempt in the state this year. President Trump.
7: I'm going to be making a tour.
3: Fox's Manuela Rivera.
8: President Trump's month-long travel blitz comes as no surprise. He had indicated he would ramp up his travel in the final sprint to November. What is surprising is he's heading to states that have traditionally been seen as red strongholds.
3: First up, Denton, Texas. 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

0: Channel 3 Weather Center is coming up. I'm Jared Cirillo with your local news update on WVMT. A building is destroyed after a fire that took place in Washington County. This happened late Thursday night in Worcester on Elmore Road. Fire officials said the building is a total loss, but there was no one inside, so thankfully nobody was injured. There's no word on how that fire started yet. In Franklin County, where a new mural is being unveiled today, the mural being painted in St. Albans on the side of the Planet Fitness building on North Main Street. Downtown manager Arlie Young says the goal was to create color and vibrance in the downtown area. The artist behind the mural said she hopes the mural will evoke a childlike sense of wonder. A new federal budget law signed by President Donald Trump is set to make it harder for thousands of Vermonters to keep their Medicaid coverage. Beginning October 1st, an estimated 235 people will lose coverage due to restrictions tied to immigration status. Beginning in January, new work requirements and twice annual eligibility reviews will affect an estimated 49,000 low-income adults as they renew their coverage. State officials and community organizations are working to help residents understand the changes and prepare for the new requirements. Green Mountain Power is expanding its virtual power plant, a network of home batteries that stores energy for use during peak demand and power outages. The utility says customers with the batteries can keep their homes powered for days during some outages. The system now serves about 5,600 customers, up from 5,000 in July. Customers can lease the batteries for around $55 a month or buy them outright for about $5,500. Your WCAX weather forecast is coming up. Stay with us. I'm Jared Cirillo, WVMT News.
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6: Expect breezy and balmy conditions today before widespread shower chances and cooler temperatures arrive for our Friday. For our Thursday, we start with a mix of sun and clouds and temperatures reaching those low to mid 70s for high temperatures. That warmth is brought to us by some gusty winds out of the south. Gusts generally up to 25 to 30 miles per hour in most spots. Cooler conditions arrive with rain for our Friday into the weekend. For Channel 3, I'm First Alert Meteorologist Gunnar Consul.
7: Thanks, Gunner. It's beautiful out there. 58 degrees right now in Burlington and Plattsburgh. 58 in Middlebury. It's still holding strong. The hot spot, 60 degrees in St. Albans.
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0: Back to the Morning Drive, where we are day tripping with Lieutenant Governor John Rogers. The Martin's Coins Jewelry Hotline is open. If you want to ask Lieutenant Governor a question, give us a call. Don't wait till the very last second, which people sometimes do. 888-414-0303. If you got a question for the Lieutenant Governor, give us a call now. John, before I want to get into some other issues, and I'm going to ask you some of the issues that were in this survey, actually, by DSA.
1: Sure.
0: As I did with your opponent. But I want to just go back for just a second, because you used the word lie in regard to the former Lieutenant Governor Molly Gray, and lie is a strong word.
1: Yes, it is.
0: And you mentioned her voting record before. Are there things that you're suggesting that she has lied about in this campaign? I mean, lie is a strong word, as opposed to you changed your mind or you flip-flopped. In politics, that happens sometimes. But what are you suggesting she's actually lied about? Just to be clear.
1: Well, there were several concerning things from her first run for lieutenant governor, right? The saying she voted for Hillary Clinton and she didn't. And then there's been a bunch of research done that showed that she violated state protocol when she was working at the attorney general's office and was working on her campaign, tweeting on her campaign account and soliciting funds while she was being paid for state dollars, with state dollars. And so, you know, that's pretty bad. And yes, there are things that she has said. She's put out statements that have totally distorted the truth around what I've done in office. And she has, quite frankly, her and a whole bunch of the liberals have lied about Michael Drescher, our new Supreme Court justice. And it's really disturbing, because if they do the research like I have, Michael Drescher is a longtime public servant who worked for four different presidents, including Obama and Biden. And I don't know if you guys know this, but Biden had him on the short list of people to be considered for a federal judgeship. Biden gave him a promotion in 2021 to first assistant attorney while Molly was lieutenant governor, and she didn't speak out about him then. And so for her and the other folks that are defaming this person, and after the vote, I saw one of the Supreme Court justices at a function, and she thanked me for voting for Michael and said he was a wonderful addition to the bench. Look, and here's the other difference between the two of us. I have institutional knowledge. I have experience. I served on the Judicial Nominating Committee for 6 years. Nobody makes it through that committee unless they're well qualified. It's a nonpartisan committee. You have to get 3/4 of the vote or more. And so all that she and her supporters are doing around the Michael Drescher vote is really disturbing. And here's one that I don't know if you guys know. So, you know, two liberal Democrats from Bennington County, senators, voted for Michael Drescher. So is she saying nobody should vote for them? I mean, and they've endorsed her, and she accepted their endorsement. So what is it? You know,
2: and wasn't one of those people from Bennington County the head of the committee?
1: No, oh, okay. But they are both attorneys also.
2: Okay.
1: So
2: I didn't know until you just said that. I didn't know that now Judge Drescher,
1: Justice,
2: excuse me, worked for the Obama and Biden administration and was actually a Biden pick for advancement.
1: Yeah, no, and that's what's disturbing about it. Anybody that puts the work into it will see that this guy is a longtime public servant. And quite frankly, when I was on judicial nominating, Jeffrey Crawford, who's now a federal judge, but did also serve on the Vermont Supreme Court as a justice for a while, one of the brightest legal minds in the state, from my perspective, of anybody that ever came through while I was there. And he told Michael that he did a good job with an extremely difficult situation, and he actually went to Drescher swearing in. So this is a person that's thought highly of throughout much of the legal community.
0: John, what do you think should be done about the high cost of health care in Vermont. Do you think

0: we should implement full implementation of Act 48 to provide universal single-payer health care?
1: Well, show me the math. That's what none of them have done, right? So look, Kurt, you and I served with Governor Shumlin. The guy was one of the most skilled politicians I knew. Very skilled, smart guy, surrounded himself with really smart people, and they really wanted universal health care. He said it couldn't be done. We can't afford it. And what's happened since? Healthcare costs have gone up. Vermont has gotten older. It would be even more expensive now than it was then. There, and so, you know, Janue and Gray have to show everybody the math. Who's going to pay? How much are we going to pay? Where's the money coming from? And, you know, like I said before, the last organization Gray ran, 70% of the cost went into salaries and benefits. What kind of administration? How much are we going to have to grow the state employees? We're already, you know, very heavy on state employees, and they're going to build another bureaucracy.
0: So what do we do to bring down the cost? We know how expensive it is in Vermont, probably the highest in the nation.
1: It is the highest in the nation.
0: What do we do about that?
1: Well, first off, we got to go back to the root cause. The much of the legislature, even though we didn't implement universal health care, they started changing policy, moving in that direction. And that's much of what's driven up the price. You know, the other thing that's driven up the price is, you know, UVM Healthcare charging some of the highest cost per service in the country. And then our insurances have to pay for them. So then, of course, the premiums have to go up. So unfortunately, it's going to take us a while to turn this ship around. One of the things we've talked about here on the show before is moving the teachers' health care into the state employees' health care, and then creating a larger pool, trying to drive the price down that way, and then open up the pool so that businesses and nonprofits and individuals can buy in. And I think that, from my perspective, is the best way to start driving costs down at this point. But it's going to be a while. I think it's like turning the Titanic around. We're in a bad place right now.
0: Should we, quote unquote, tax the rich? We know there's always been proposals in the legislature to increase income taxes on higher income earners in Vermont. And I suppose if you're not making a lot, you may say, hey, yeah, that sounds good. Those guys pay more. And maybe I'll pay less. Should we do that? And should we have a wealth tax?
1: Well, if you want to drive the last few wealthy people out of the state, yeah, go ahead. So I was just down in Barrie the other day, and the guy that's head of the local economic development there said that they had a guy coming in from out of state, was going to buy a property, build a new manufacturing facility, some kind of high-tech manufacturing, was going to start by employing 12 people. As soon as he heard wealth tax, he backed out. He left. Here's the thing. There are not that many wealthy people here. Most of them already own a home somewhere else. All they have to do is change their address and they're gone. I don't believe the money's real. And I'll tell you, one of the most disturbing things this year is calling from my list of supporters from 2 years ago, how many of them live in Florida, Arizona, South Carolina. They are already gone. And one of the guys I talked to said not only is he gone, but he's selling his house here.
0: Mm-hmm.
1: You know, some of them still maintain a house here and go to more tax-friendly states. A lot of them are now selling their houses.
2: Yeah, I think, you know, when people scoff at that, when you say that, it's real. It definitely is. And that's a challenge that I hadn't thought about that you're up against. A lot of the people that donated to you just 2 years ago are gone now.
1: It's unbelievable. It's truly unbelievable. And these are, you know, a lot of small business owners, and these are the people we really need here. But, you know, it's the same with the second home tax. Let's look at that for a minute. So 60% of Vermonters get income sensitized, right? So it's

0: that's fine for them. But for everybody who's paying full fare, we're getting crushed. And sucking homeowners generally have nice houses. They pay full fare. They get no tax relief whatsoever. And they don't demand any service. They're not sending their kids to school, which is the lion's share of it. So to go even higher on houses, one call I made, a lady answered and said, hang on, I want to put my husband on speakerphone. And they're both retired. He's a retired teacher. They said, we've got a nice house. But the husband's full year of his teacher's pension doesn't pay their property tax anymore. They have to withdraw from their savings or sell investments every year. Now, it's just unbelievable. I'm sure when he was working, he thought he was going to be able to retire on that teacher's pension, and now it doesn't cover their property taxes.
1: Wow. All right, let's grab, we got to take a break, but let's grab one call for you before the break. Good morning. You're live on the Morning Drive.
2: Morning, guys. Good morning, Lieutenant Governor.
0: Good morning.
2: John, I just voted for you on my mail-in ballot, so you got my vote.
0: Well, thank you.
2: It's interesting what you said about your voters are moving out of state, because I'm actually one of the guys. I'm planning my exodus for next year. With my entire family, we own, between my family, own three different houses here, three different households, a lot of tax, you know, for middle class. Be paying here in Vermont and giving it to the state, but we've all looked at it. My parents are both retired, very successful people, but they can't afford the taxes anymore. My daughter, she's 23. She can't seem to get a good start here. I mean, she's paying $2,000 a month right now for an apartment in Fairfax. And they're just in middle class is just getting bled to death. And I think that's on purpose here. I think, like you said earlier, there's going to be the very rich and the very poor and no middle class. I think that's what they want.
0: Yeah, I'm sorry. Sorry to hear you're leaving. Thanks for the vote.
3: At least he's got one more vote for you before he goes.
0: Yeah. Really, really appreciate it. But yeah, there's so many disturbing things going on. You know, there's a lot of people in the state house, the ones that supported Act 181, that don't want people to be independent. They don't want rural people. They really do want everybody to move to the city and live in an apartment. And quite frankly, I couldn't disagree with that more. You don't build equity and intergenerational wealth if you're living in an apartment. People want and need to be able to buy homes. But yeah, that's why I came back into public service, because I'm scared to death that all the people that are paying full fare, you know, the ones that aren't getting the subsidies and on tax programs are just overburdened here in the state.
1: All right, we got to take a real quick break. We're talking with Vermont Lieutenant Governor John Rogers. We got calls lined up. We'll get right back to him. We're going to stop for 2 minutes and we'll be back on the Morning Drive.
4: Warm sunny days and cool crisp nights are a signal to all that autumn is just around the corner. 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
2: 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Good morning. 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
3: Yes. Speaking of people with money that the socialists would like to tax, a few weeks back when Amanda Janu was on the show, she unequivocally said she didn't believe people should make money with their own money, like investments and stuff in bank accounts. And last week, Molly Gray said she's all in with Amanda Janu on all her policies. So I was just wondering what you thought about that.
4: Well, yeah, thanks for the call. I can't believe that people out there in Vermont are actually going to vote for either of these two people. I mean, neither of them have ever run a business, created any wealth, and they just seem to think they can tax their way out of it. And as we talked about a little bit before, we're driving people out of here, and I don't want to see a Vermont where only wealthy people can live. And that's what's happening. And that's why I changed parties, is because the Democrats in the state house are not representing working class Vermonters. And that includes working class Democrats. And people have got to check out who they're voting for and check out their records, because they're crushing us.
1: And you do have the support of one of the Democrats who's been there for quite a while. That's Matt Byrong down in Virgins.
4: Yeah, Matt's on the team. He's the campaign chair. Yeah, I've got a lot of Democratic support. And there's the other thing. You know, it is disturbing how the Vermont Democrat Party functions. And listen, if Donald Trump put a D beside his name, they would all line up behind him. It's like they will line up behind anybody that has the D beside their name. And they actually, I don't know if you guys know this, but they make candidates sign a memorandum of understanding that says they won't support anyone of another party. They literally make them give up their First Amendment right to support whoever they think is the best candidate.
1: John, how concerned are you that in this year, where in Vermont, certainly President Trump is very unpopular, he's not done well in either election in Vermont, slightly better last time than he did the previous time, but has certainly not done well, and that Democrats are hoping that people will just say, look, I'm so mad at President Trump, I'm voting against anybody with an R in front of their name?
4: Yeah, I think you might have some of that, but I think most Vermonters are smart enough to separate the two. They know that Republicans in Vermont are not like the president, and all of those folks, it doesn't matter what party they're from, they're opening their property tax bill. They're struggling, and they know who's been leading the legislature. And one of the most disturbing things is the party, the Democrat Party, trying to blame Phil Scott. And it's like Phil vetoed a ton of bills that added tremendously to the cost of living in Vermont. He tried to stop them and help Vermonters, and they overrode those bills. It's like Phil and I cannot write legislation. We can work with legislators to forward legislation, but in the end, it's the leadership in the legislature that passes laws.
1: John, what do you say to business owners in Burlington who have, it was just on the news last night, they sent a letter to the governor, as the city council did, asking for help from the governor, and they're saying, we want you to bring the state police back, we want the accountability court back in Burlington, and a couple of other things. They want to help with the 100-bed shelter facility. What do you say? I mean, in these polls, or what you look at the polls, or how much stock you put in those, say you're going to do good in some counties, but Chittenden County might be a weak one, and probably Burlington. What's your response to those business owners who want help from the state and the governor?
4: Well, look, I visited the businesses on Church Street over and over, spent the morning picking up trash around town one morning, and it's truly disturbing to see what's happening down there. I mean, needles all over the street and people shooting up in public. So the business owners, I think, are supportive of me. I've had a lot of them.

0: But Burlington, unfortunately, a lot of those business owners don't live in Burlington, and the people of Burlington keep voting for that far left agenda. And I think that's what's caused the problem in Burlington. And, you know, if the mayor won't let the police arrest somebody that's openly smoking crack or shooting up, of course, people are going to stop coming there. And I feel very badly for the businesses, because it's a, I love being on Church Street. There's some great businesses. I love going down and having lunch or dinner, great shops. But as I go around the state, almost everybody I talk to goes, yeah, I don't go to Burlington anymore. And so if they don't deal with the problem and make it so people feel safe there, the businesses are going to continue to leave downtown. There's going to be empty storefronts, and it's just going to be a disaster.
1: Should the state help out? Should the state bring state police back in?
0: I think Burlington is Vermont's city. I mean, it's unfortunate. They, in some ways, they kind of made their own bed. But yeah, I think the state needs to help out. But let's face it, Burlington's not the only city facing these issues, right? I've been down in Brattleboro. They not, you know, not as big a city, so not as big a issues, but all these little cities have issues. St. Johnsbury, St. Albans, Newport, doesn't matter where you go. So we've got limited resources, and we got to figure out how to dole those out.
1: Your opponent hasn't said this, but the candidate for governor on the Democratic side has, that she would do everything in her power to get the F-35s out of our skies. Your quick thoughts on the

0: F-35s. And the fact is, if Vermont wants to lose its airport, they can, you know, send the F-35s out, and then maybe they can drive to Connecticut to get into a plane.
1: John, thanks for being on the Morning Drive. 4.5 weeks left. Quick 30 seconds. Why should people vote for you? And how do they reach out to you if they have a question or maybe want to contribute or whatever?
0: Yeah, because I'm going to always give it to you straight. I'm going to always be honest. I have a record of working independently across the aisle, and I'm going to help the working class Vermonters who are being crushed by the current legislature. Visit rogersforvt.com.
1: John Rogers, Lieutenant Governor, thanks for coming in today.
0: Thanks, guys.
2: Thanks for coming in. All right, we're going to take a quick break. Top of the hour, check in with ABC News. Jared's got the headlines. We got the forecast for you from Channel 3's First Alert Weather Center. And then we're going to be talking with Burlington City Council President Ben Travers. Keep it here. 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
5: Good morning, I'm Jared Cirillo with a look at the headlines we're following today. A building is destroyed after a fire in Washington County. We'll tell you about the fire in Worcester. A new mural in Franklin County is designed to be unveiled today. The mural being painted in St. Albans. A new federal budget law signed by President Donald Trump is set to make it harder for thousands of Vermonters to keep their Medicaid coverage. And Green Mountain Power is expanding its virtual power plant, a network of home batteries that store energy for use during peak demand and power outages. We'll have full details on these stories and much more coming up next. But first, it's ABC News on Burlington and Plattsburgh's number one news talk station, WCPV Essex, WVMT Burlington, FM 101.3 and AM 620.
6: From ABC News, I'm Sherry Preston. The world is still talking about what happened on board a Fly Dubai plane over Saudi Arabia. Here's ABC's Tom Sophie Burridge.
7: The pilot and passengers hailed as heroes after they thwarted a cockpit attack on a flight from Dubai to Tel Aviv with 174 people on board, including four Americans. You can hear the panic on board when the passenger jet plunges. Israel's prime minister now saying it's too early to say whether this was a terror attack.
8: I don't think it was a hijacking. I think it was, and it looks like a suicide attempt.
6: The co-pilot now being held in Saudi custody. An execution gone wrong in Tennessee.
9: Convicted killer Krista Pike surviving a lethal injection, alive after being administered two doses of a lethal drug. Witnesses, including reporters, say Pike lifted her head and asked if the feeling she was experiencing was normal. An ambulance with flashing lights was seen driving away.
6: ABC's Andrea Fuji. Pike was to have been the first woman executed in Tennessee in more than 200 years. ABC News obtaining a 99-page report issued by Cornell University 2 years ago looking into the 2024 allegations of gang rape at a frat house.
10: As part of its investigation, Cornell conducted 50 interviews with 32 witnesses, including one frat brother who said, "I was sorry that maybe if it wasn't consensual and she was victimized, I was sorry for not stopping it."
6: ABC's Hannah Batah, the woman who is suing Cornell, says the night it happened, she felt like bait. Federal investigators holding a man in connection with threats made against the Texas Capitol in Austin this week. In Dallas, ABC's Jim Ryan.
11: State lawmakers began getting notices Wednesday that a man from the San Antonio area was planning something violent. SWAT officers would later surround the home of Benny Caldera Jr. and take him into custody. Court documents say the 40-year-old told a friend, quote, "I'm going to the Capitol and I'm going to shoot it up."
6: And quick check on the economy. Price of oil ticking back up. Price of gas, $4.40 a gallon. This is ABC News.
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2: Good morning. Your latest weather forecast from the Channel 3 Weather Center is coming up. I'm Jared Cirillo with your local news update on WVMT. A building is destroyed after a fire that took place in Washington County. This happened late Thursday night in Worcester on Elmore Road. Fire officials said the building is a total loss, but there was no one inside, so thankfully nobody was injured. There's no word on how that fire started yet. In Franklin County, where a new mural is being unveiled today, the mural being painted in St. Albans on the side of the Planet Fitness building on North Main Street. Downtown manager Arlie Young says the goal was to create color and vibrance in the downtown area. The artist behind the mural said she hopes the mural will evoke a childlike sense of wonder. A new federal budget law signed by President Donald Trump is set to make it harder for thousands of Vermonters to keep their Medicaid coverage. Beginning October 1st, an estimated 235 people will lose coverage due to restrictions tied to immigration status. Beginning in January, new work requirements and twice annual eligibility reviews will affect an estimated 49,000 low-income adults as they renew their coverage. State officials and community organizations are working to help residents understand the changes and prepare for the new requirements. Green Mountain Power is expanding its virtual power plant, a network of home batteries that stores energy for use during peak demand and power outages. The utility says customers with the batteries can keep their homes powered for days during some outages. The system now serves about 5,600 customers, up from 5,000 in July. Customers can lease the batteries for around $55 a month or buy them outright for about $5,500. Your WCAX weather forecast is coming up. Stay with us. I'm Jared Cirillo, WVMT News.
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1: Expect breezy and balmy conditions today before widespread shower chances and cooler temperatures arrive for our Friday. For our Thursday, we start with a mix of sun and clouds and temperatures reaching those low to mid 70s for high temperatures. That warmth is brought to us by some gusty winds out of the south. Gusts generally up to 25 to 30 miles per hour in most spots. Cooler conditions arrive with rain for our Friday into the weekend. For Channel 3, I'm First Alert Meteorologist Gunnar Consul.
2: Thanks, Gunnar. Currently around the Champlain Valley, it's gorgeous out there. Gorgeous, I'm saying. Gorgeous. 60 degrees in Burlington, 59 in Plattsburgh, 59 in Middlebury, and clear skies, and 61 in St. Albans.
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2: Welcome back to the Morning Drive, everybody. We are back. Kurt and Anthony here, and joining us in studio now is Burlington City Council President Ben Travers. And before we get into all we're going to get into, how about them Yankees?
5: Start spreading the news.
2: Yeah. It's why Ben, fellow Yankee fan, and we are happy this morning, even though did you stay up for the whole game?
5: I tried.
2: You didn't make it quite to the end?
5: Not to the end.
2: But by then, they had taken us.
5: Exactly. You know, I knew I could fall asleep.
2: Yeah. So we're on to Tampa. And your prediction for that series?
5: You know, that's unfair. They should really reseed. Why should we have to go to Tampa as opposed to Chicago or Cleveland? But it's going to be a tough series. We'll see. Thankfully, Tampa, as you know, is the Yankees' second home. That team just recently moved back into their stadium for some time there. They were playing at our spring training facility. So yeah,
2: that's right.
5: Can you imagine to pay us back a little bit?
2: Can you imagine if that was still happening and we were playing them in this playoff series in the Yankees minor league facility?
5: Yeah, if it was last year, that's what would have happened.
2: That's right.
6: It would have been like two home teams.
5: Exactly.
6: Yeah.
2: But Tampa will be a little, and again, the Red Sox had an incredible summer. I got to give them that. I mean, they came out of nowhere to make the playoffs. So, but Tampa is going to be a tougher customer than the Red Sox probably, right?
5: Very tough. It's all going to come down to our pitching. If we can hold them at bay, I think they have a good shot.
2: But they probably got to, as much as they might be, you know, euphoric about the 9-0, 9-2 wins, they're probably going to even need to ramp it up in the next series.
5: I agree. I mean, Tampa, but Boston had a great year. I'm not going to want to see them again next year. They're a young team. But Tampa, they have a great offense. So, yeah, they're going to put more runs on the board, I think.
2: What was fun, I think, anyways, winning is fun, but that all the Yankees young players that have come out of their system had a big hand, from Spencer Jones to George Lombard to Volpe to Wells, Cam Schlittler, and the Massachusetts connection, Cam Schlittler and Ben Rice.
5: Yeah, I mean, it's a little icing on the cake that those guys are some Bay Staters, as they say. Yeah, we'll see. It's an exciting team. It reminds me of 96, Kurt. I mean, when we had Jeter and Posada and Pettit and, you know, a bunch of guys who had come up through the system, now with Spencer Jones and Ben Rice and all these folks. Lombard is playing really well. It's an exciting team, so we'll see what happens.
2: Any chance you'll be attending any playoff games if the series continue?
5: I don't know. Have you seen the price of tickets? I don't know, but if something falls in my lap, I'm happy to go. If anyone has an extra ticket, I'll go with you. Hey,
2: if anyone has an extra ticket, call me first before you call Ben. All right. So are you running for mayor?
5: You know, what I've told folks, Kurt, and I've told you on this show before, I care very deeply about our city, very deeply about its future. I do think that its future is dependent on a change next March. It is something that I am seriously considering. And here's my commitment to you, Kurt, and to Anthony. If that is a direction that I'm heading in, and whoever's running, you know, it's a decision they're going to have to make in the coming weeks or so, right? March is right around the corner, whether we want to believe it or not. I'll come back on this show, and I'll let folks know here first if that's a decision.
2: All right. Yeah, we like that.
6: Yeah.
2: Yes. Okay, we're going to hold them to that.
6: That's good.
2: You'll hear it here first.
6: And you're a wise man, Ben, because you know usually Kurt saves that question for, like, the gotcha for the last 10 seconds of the show. So now by doing that and committing to him, you've taken a lot of pressure.
5: I have a feeling that's
2: I don't think it's a gotcha. But
6: no. Well,
2: but I would. But we know that since last time, it's ramped up a little bit because you've actually made the statement on CX on You Can Quote Me.

0: you just said it again here, that you definitely are considering it. And just to go just a little further, so you're not going to say it this morning, and you said you will tell us here first, which we love. But what's the timeline, though? Is it, the mayor has said she's not decided yet and she won't make a decision until after the November elections. Are you sort of the same type thing as after the November elections are over? And what would make you, you're strongly considering it, what would make you not run?
1: Two good questions. So I think that whoever wants to run as a Democrat, meaning if the incumbent mayor is running again, would be the challengers, is likely going to have to make a decision before the November election. So I would say that, you know, it's October 1st, right? I would say that whoever is making their decision is going to have to let folks clearly know that by the end of this month, Kurt, just in fairness, right, to potential other candidates. And also because in Burlington, at the local party level, you know, we don't have primaries at the polls. We have our caucuses where folks get together and elect their candidate. I would anticipate that the local Democratic caucus would be at some point in early December at the latest, which means we're going to have to start advertising that right around the time of the November elections. And that's going to be right around the time that, again, folks are going to have to get out there and state their intentions. In terms of, you know, what would not lead me, or I think really any candidate in that direction. I mean, there's been two questions as I think about it, right? One is my family. I think even in conversations that I've had with the current mayor or the former mayor or other folks, there's a lot of sacrifices that come along with serving, particularly in a high-profile role like that. And the other is, look, I'm talking to a lot of neighbors and seeing if there's interest in change, right? I don't want to do this and put myself out there unless there's a path to win. And so those are the conversations that we're having right now.
0: And you're still trying to figure that out?
1: Those are the conversations we're having right now.
0: Do you, what did you take from the primary races? There were some nuggets that could be taken from, to a certain degree. It's hard to take too much from just a party primary race. But for example, Bram Kranichfeld did beat the state's attorney very close, but did win in Burlington by a small margin over the Chittenden County state's attorney. Again, I think there's only nuggets that you can take from a party primary vote, because a lot of people that will vote in March probably did not cast a ballot in the primary. But did you take anything from those results?
1: I think I wasn't surprised by the results. Burlington is a progressive-minded town. It's a town that historically votes left. It's Bernie Sanders' hometown. So I was not surprised by the fact that Amanda Janew and other Democratic candidates won Burlington pretty handily. I also wasn't surprised that Bram Kranichfeld, the state's attorney's challenger, won in Burlington, because even progressive-minded folks want to feel safe. They want to feel safe for themselves and their family. They want to be able to go downtown, use our public spaces and our parks, and enjoy them. That's not a progressive. That's not an ideal that progressives are not behind.
0: All right.
2: Well, we're talking with Burlington City Council President Ben Travers. 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
3: Welcome back to the Morning Drive, everybody. Kurt and Anthony here with Burlington City Council President Ben Travers, who has said on WCX, and he said it here again this morning, that he is considering a run for mayor in March. And he's going to make his decision in the coming weeks. And he's also said that he's going to tell us first. So, and that means even before his wife and family.
4: That's right.
3: Sorry, honey. All right. So, and if you've got a question for Ben, obviously, give us a call on the Martin's Coin and Jewelry Hotline, 888-414-0303. Ben, let me ask you about the Overdose Prevention Center issue. That I know is just discussed in front of the council. There was, it's been said that there is a site that's being considered, but is not being identified yet for the public for understandable reasons yet. We're all curious where it might be. But one of the things I want to ask you, though, is if this happens, what is the impact on Burlington's budget? I mean, we think about how much it costs to actually move forward with it initially. But what happens after that? I mean, how much do we know how much it would cost to operate this facility? Because at some point, Burlington, I'm guessing, would have to take over and pay the cost of running the facility.
4: Well, I would not support Burlington ever having to step in and pay the cost of the facility.
3: Could that happen?
4: Well, if a future administration wanted to push for budget amendments to do that kind of work, then I suppose it's something that could happen. But whether in my role on the city council or in another role, I would not support Burlington contributing its budget dollars towards an initiative like that. At the moment, the monies that have been put aside have come from the state opioid settlement fund. I will say that even if you're someone who favors this project, from my perspective, it's been a failure thus far. Now, Burlington has been sitting on $2+ million for more than 2 years now. And I think it's time that if we're actually going to head in this direction, if folks are going to head in this direction, that we need to stop sitting on $2+ million, because there's a lot of competing needs. If this is something that's not going to happen, those dollars could be put towards some other purposes. But if it's going to continue to be funded, from my perspective, it needs to continue to be from something like the state opioid settlement dollars and not from taxpayer dollars in Burlington.
3: Let's grab a call for you. Good morning. You're live on the Morning Drive.
5: Yeah, continuing on with the safe injection site, with the advent of wide dispersal of Narcan, why is the safe injection site actually needed and not a waste of money? I'm sure they spent a lot of money planning. And I have to say that the only people that are supporting it probably are drug dealers, because it helps stabilize their customer base.
3: All right, Ben.
4: Well, I don't know that the only folks who are supporting it are drug dealers. I do think that the support for this is coming from folks who care about public health initiatives, who care for folks who are struggling and want to save lives. You know, that was the intention behind the Overdose Prevention Center when it was first brought forward. And for those that are continuing to move it forward, I sincerely believe that they have those good intentions in mind. But the caller raises a good point. You know, I mean, thankfully, trends have been down with respect to opioid overdose and deaths. I think you see that in states and cities around the country, as well as here in Burlington. Unfortunately, folks are continuing to suffer, though. Folks continue to need help. We need to do what we can to get folks on the right track towards recovery. So there's still work to be done here. I wouldn't say that there's any time here to be taking any sort of victory lap.
3: How much opiate money has been spent on this already, Ben?
4: A few $100,000 have been spent on the community survey and studies. And, you know, when I talk about the fact that, from my perspective, this has been a failure so far, we've spent six figures, well into six figures, on studies and surveys. And here we are now, you know, 2+ years down the road without much of any progress towards it.
6: I'm not sure where I heard it, but the discussion now

0: may be, this is all speculation, but it may be hard to find a landlord that would be accepting of the site. So, and maybe you can confirm this, the city might actually have to use a majority of that money just to buy a facility. Is that even a part of the discussion?
1: Well, and to be clear, it's not the city that's using the money. The city has built a partnership with a private organization in town, VCJR, Vermonters for Criminal Justice Reform. And so they are the grant recipient of these monies to operate the center. We heard on Monday at the city council meeting that they had originally been thinking about renting a place. But to your point, yes, I think what we found out is that landlords were not willing to rent their property for these purposes. And so they are now looking to purchase a property. We did hear that they have a letter of intent on a property here in Burlington. We don't know where it is. But hope to find out pretty soon, and I would hope that the neighbors of that property want to know sooner than most.
2: Will that require council approval wherever the site is?
1: There's two things that need to happen. One is, right now, Burlington is not zoned to host an overdose prevention center. Now, we have a whole zoning table, whether it's a grocery store or an apartment building or a bowling alley. Yeah. Our zoning table says where these things could be. And right now, it says nothing about an overdose prevention center. So our planning commission has to do that work. And then wherever the planning commission says it's appropriate, then yes, they would have to come back to the council, and the council would ultimately have to approve the location.
2: And we got a call coming in. Hold tight for just one more second. Caller, we'll get right to you. But is that also one of the things that was called for? And we're going to get into that some too. The Burlington Forward Resolution, was that called for a change in zoning in regard to, for example, with the needle exchange, which just became very controversial and has led to some problems?
1: Yeah, the state supported a syringe service program standing up really in our downtown business core, right across the street from this brand new, beautiful development that we have right in our downtown. And that was permitted, as I told you, that our zoning table says apartment buildings, grocery stores, bowling alleys, and so on. That was permitted as general office space. And I think anyone would tell you that a syringe service program, which I do think has a lot of public health benefits to it, is not general office space in the same way that an accountant or a law firm or some other business would have. So what the Burlington Forward Resolution says, which is hopefully coming back to the council this month, is syringe service programs, overdose prevention center, it's not general office space. They need their own category in the zoning table, and our planning commission needs to do the work to say where those initiatives should be.
0: All right, let's grab a call. It seems to me like it's a moot point to discuss even entering into a contract for a facility if there's no zoning for it.
1: Well, I've been saying for years that the Planning Commission and the mayor's administration should be doing this work.
0: Ahead of finding a place, because who's to say this place, that this secret place that they have a member may be buying? I mean, zoning doesn't even exist yet.
1: Sure.
0: It kind of seems like the cart before the horse. But
1: I agree. And even if I'm VCJR, who has stepped forward to run this program, I'd love to know what properties I could and should be looking at.
0: Yeah.
1: So this is work that needs to get done. And I'm disappointed it hasn't happened already, but I'm glad our planning commission is looking at it now.
0: To the phones. Good morning. You're live on the Morning Drive.
3: Yeah. Hello. I have some a serious thought. Now, we know everyone... The people that are addicted need help with their addiction, but I'm not sure continuing to use drugs is going down the right road. And how can any ethical provider, a doctor, especially a doctor, condone using intravenous drugs? And could they be held accountable for a death? Through malpractice, through something more serious, manslaughter, if someone dies in front of them, doing what I think is a heinous practice that should never be condoned. I think this is more serious than it is being bandied around here, and I'll leave you with that.
2: Does it open the city up to any legal ramifications?
0: Hadn't thought about the liability issue.
1: Well, the council, at its meeting on Monday, where we received an update from the administration on their progress towards an overdose prevention center, did ask the city attorney's office for an update on exactly some of the issues the caller there was talking about. One of the things I'm mindful of is the last word on this item from the federal government's level was from when

0: Christina Nolan was the U.S. attorney back in 2017. And the public memo that they have on file is saying that from their perspective, an overdose prevention center or a safe injection facility, as they were calling it, violates federal law, and that any property that's housing it could be subject to federal forfeiture. So if we're going to continue to proceed down this line, I think it's important for us to know where does our U.S. Attorney's Office stand on it right now, and is this something that we're actually going to be able to open the doors to?
1: What so far has been the administration's response to that? Because it seems like a logical question to me, too, because we knew that in the past when this was talked about, when Christina Nolan was the U.S. Attorney, she said, we'll shut down any facility that happens. What's been the administration's response when you ask about getting a response from the U.S. Attorney's Office?
0: The response has been to cite to some other programs. There's not very many of these across the country, at least in the United States. But the state of Rhode Island, with the support of their state legislature, did open one of these up in Providence. There is one in New York City, not in the downtown core of the city, but it's located.
2: Poor Brooklyn.
0: It's I think it's in Manhattan.
2: But
0: I think
2: is it? Yes, okay, I thought it was in Brooklyn.
0: I think it's in northern Manhattan, but yes. But in any event, they cite to these other facilities that are operating. They are citing to some of the successes that they have had in addressing opioid overdose and death. And they're citing to the fact that at least in Rhode Island and in New York, as far as I'm aware, the U.S. Attorney's offices have not necessarily gone after these to prosecute them or to seek their injunction. But that hasn't been true everywhere. You know, you do some Googling, and in Philadelphia, they tried to open one of these, and the U.S. Attorney's Office in Pennsylvania did seek an injunction and stop that facility from opening. So I do think that it's an important outstanding question, and we'll be looking forward to some additional input from our city attorney.
3: Wow. All right, bottom of the hour. We got to take a quick break. Ben's going to stay for the next segment, though. We're talking with Burlington City Council President Ben Travers. You want to join the conversation? Any questions at all? 888-414-0303. That's the Martin's Coins and Jewelry Hotline. We're here, and we'll be back on the Morning Drive.
4: Fox News, I'm Angelo Bavaro. President Trump turning campaigner-in-chief today.
5: The White House calls it a kickoff to a nationwide tour as President Trump takes his midterm message first to Oklahoma, where he'll campaign for Republicans in Durant. Durant, just across the border from Texas, where a tight U.S. Senate race is playing out. The president later expected to tour a truck factory in Denton.
4: Fox's Jeff Manasso. Tennessee death row inmate Krista Pike survives two doses of execution drugs. A media witness with this account.
6: Even at 8:53, when the microphone was cut off, we could still hear snoring.
4: Fox's Ted Linder.
7: The governor, Bill Lee, has ordered an independent review and suspended Tennessee's remaining scheduled executions.
4: Pike was sentenced to death for the 1995 killing of a 19-year-old. 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
8: Good morning. I'm Jared Cirillo with your local news update on WVMT. Your latest weather forecast from the Channel 3 Weather Center is coming up. The Roman Catholic Diocese of Burlington is trying to have its bankruptcy case thrown out of court. Lawyers for the diocese made the request yesterday to a federal judge. The motion was filed 2 years after the diocese first filed for Chapter 11 bankruptcy due to rising legal costs. The official committee of the Uncensored Creditors represents church sex abuse victims, and the chairman of the group, Daniel Stack, told WCAX that this is an attempt to avoid accountability and not the conduct of an institution acting in good faith. A $38 million grant funded by the U.S. Department of Health has been awarded to the University of Vermont to build digital twins for treating critically ill patients. It is the largest grant ever awarded to UVM. The 5-year initiative aims to transform how clinicians diagnose and treat critical illness by modeling a patient's unique immune response in real time and creating a personalized treatment. The grant will fund the Department of AI-powered digital twins so that clinicians can evaluate potential treatment strategies on the twin before administering those strategies on the actual patient. City of Winooski leaders cut the ribbon Wednesday to reopen nearly 4,000 feet of Main Street that's undergone major construction for more than 2 years. City roads from the railroad bridge near the intersection with Maple Street and extending to the Winooski-Colchester town line have been torn up and traffic diverted since the project began in 2000.

0: 2024. An historic former YMCA building in downtown Burlington is being transformed into 79 apartments, with construction now making significant progress. The building sat vacant since 2019 before the work began last year. The apartments will range from studios to four bedrooms, with amenities including a 24-hour gym, balconies, and community spaces. Today's weather from WCAX is next. I'm Jared Cirillo, WVMT News.
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3: Expect breezy and balmy conditions today before widespread shower chances and cooler temperatures arrive for our Friday. For our Thursday, we start with a mix of sun and clouds and temperatures reaching those low to mid 70s for high temperatures. That warmth is brought to us by some gusty winds out of the south. Gusts generally up to 25 to 30 miles per hour in most spots. Cooler conditions arrive with rain for our Friday into the weekend. For Channel 3, I'm First Alert Meteorologist Gunnar Consul.
4: Thanks, Gunner. Currently around the Champlain Valley, it's a beautiful morning out there. 61 degrees in Burlington, 60 in Plattsburgh, 62 in St. Albans, and clear skies and 61 right now in Middlebury.
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7: Welcome back to the Morning Drive, everybody. We are back with Burlington City Council President Ben Travers, considering a run for mayor, going to decide in the next few weeks, going to tell us first. All good. And the Martin's Coins and Jewelry Hotline is open. If you have a question for Ben, give us a call. 888-414-0303. Ben, just a little bit more on the injection site or overdose prevention center. I know that's changing names over time, but the zoning issue, as you mentioned, that's something that will have to be sorted out. And as you said, you're disappointed as that work hasn't been done already. But what? First of all, was this discussed in executive session?
8: On Monday?
7: Yes.
8: No.
7: Okay. So there's nothing that's impaneled right now?
8: No.
7: Whenever the site is identified, I mean, we kind of know that's going to be an issue, I'm guessing. Do you think, first of all, that the site should not be in the downtown area?
8: Oh, absolutely. I've been saying that for years, that any overdose prevention center should be nowhere near our downtown business core. It's not something that our downtown business core would be able to sustain. And the Burlington Forward resolution that we brought forward, that again, we're hoping to bring back later this month, now that it's October 1, says very clearly that if we pass this resolution, that the overdose prevention center should not be in the core of our downtown.
7: Do you think is there a site? Well, I know you can't say that because they've identified a site that might, but you kind of know that anywhere, I've had people say to me, well, look, they'll probably end up putting in the old North End, and that's where everything goes, and there might be a battle in the old North End. I hear people mention Ethan Allen Shopping Center, and I can pretty well guarantee you if that's the case, there'll be a battle in the new North End. I mean, pretty much anywhere the site's identified, there's going to be pushback, right?
8: And

0: That's going to be an important discussion. I mean, I do think that, as we mentioned, the council is ultimately going to be asked to approve not just the zoning structure for this, but also the specific location. And as with any vote we take on the council, it is going to be driven by public sentiment and what our community wants and how to best represent them. So whenever this site is identified, there's going to have to be a pretty robust community discussion. We're going to have to hear from the neighbors one way or another and ultimately base a decision off of what our constituents are asking for.
1: All right, let's grab some calls. Good morning. You're live on the Morning Drive.
2: Yes, good morning. Pardon my ignorance, but why would the city of Burlington care what today's U.S. Attorney's Office thinks of heroin consumption sites when tomorrow's U.S. Attorney's Office could have somebody like Christina Nolan in it?
1: It's unpredictable, I think, is what the caller's saying, right?
0: Sure. We're being asked to consider right now, though, whether to head in this direction. I do think that if they've identified a property, that this is likely something that could come back before the council in just the coming months. U.S. attorneys are selected by the federal administration, whether you like it or not. The federal administration right now is that of President Trump. When I cite back to 2017, that was the 45th president's, right? President Trump's first term, who had appointed Christina Nolan to that office. President Trump now at the moment could appoint another U.S. attorney to lead that office. And so I do think it's important to look back to what the position of this office was in 2017, because it's the same federal administration now as was it when it was in place 9 years ago.
3: Ben, give us your thoughts on, and we got a call we'll get right to, give us your thoughts on the proposed 100-bed facility, the shelter that's been talked about by CVOEO and others. The governor didn't say he's opposed to the idea. He said didn't think it was a great idea to be all in one site. But then it was proposed actually in South Burlington, and they basically have rejected it. And the proposal was pulled from South Burlington after the city manager. Well, give us your thoughts on South Burlington not wanting it there, and the governor's saying that he at least feels it should not be all in one spot.
0: Well, whether it's 100 beds in one location or whether it's 100 beds broken up between different locations, we are unfortunately in a place where we need additional shelter beds. We have hundreds of folks right now in our community, both in Burlington as well as across the state, who are homeless and need a roof over their head. And especially as we get towards the winter months and as things are about to turn cold, there's a great sense of urgency for us to need to stand up some additional capacity here. So with that in mind, CVOEO was looking to stand up a shelter facility there in South Burlington. And look, in Burlington, we want to partner with both the state as well as our surrounding communities to address this issue. Right now, nearly every shelter bed in Chittenden County is located in Burlington. And I think from our perspective, we would like other surrounding communities to begin to step up. But I want to approach this as a true partner, you know, working with our surrounding communities to see what can we do to assist in being able to stand up these facilities in your community. South Burlington had zoned the location that was identified for that shelter exactly for that purpose, an emergency shelter facility. And so I still have some question marks as to why, if it was zoned for that, it ultimately was not okay from the perspective of city leadership, but really would want to work in a proactive and positive way with them to see what can we do together to address this issue.
1: All right, back to the phones. Good morning. You're live on the Morning Drive.
4: Hey, good morning. Ben, thanks so much for being on. In rapid succession, one, I oppose the injection site. If we're not willing to put it in a place like even, you know, some people have jokingly offered the basement of City Hall, if we're really serious about saving lives, why we wouldn't do that? I realize that's not palatable to anybody. That's something we shouldn't do. So there's my no vote on that. I would wholeheartedly encourage you to run for mayor simply because I believe the current administration is really running in the wrong direction. And in conjunction with that, whether or not you run for mayor or not, as city council president, I'm wondering, the current mayor wants to look at all our problems in the macro, that, you know, we have to address homelessness and drug addiction, and we have to do all these multiple things in order to fix the problems that plague Burlington. But really, we can't do that. We can't fix

0: those problems as a single community, why don't we focus on the micro, holding people responsible for what they do? As either a future mayor or city council president, how would you recommend we address the micro issues that continue to plague it, just like the Burlington business leaders just reach out to the governor on? Thanks for your time.
1: All right, Ben.
2: Yeah, thank you for the call. I think that it's a really interesting, good question. I appreciated the way that the caller framed that. I do think that Burlington needs to, A, take ownership of the fact that some of its past policies and practices, or in some cases, lack thereof, have to a certain extent created some of the public safety challenges that we're dealing with right now. And B, whereas I said before that, yes, we need to reach out as a positive, proactive partner with the state and other regional communities, we also can't just sit back and expect that the state is coming to save us, right? Yes, we want to partner with them on this, but Burlington needs to take ownership of these issues. And to the caller's point, right, we only have a certain amount of resources here in Burlington to be able to address some of these issues. And if we look at them in too much of a macro sense, to use the caller's term, then we end up stuck in the same place because there's nothing for us to move forward with. So I do think we need to be looking at this on a smaller scale, what is within our bandwidth, and start trying some ideas. And even if it's the wrong idea, right, I'd rather us be trying new stuff, moving forward with new initiatives, and it failing than are just sort of staying in the same place, because the status quo right now is not acceptable.
1: Back to the phones. Good morning. You're live on the Morning Drive.
3: Yeah. Hi, Ben. Earlier you stated that these overdose deaths are down here in Burlington and across the country. Obviously, somebody's looked into that on some committee. And has there ever been a conclusion as to why that is? Why these overdose deaths are declining? And has anybody at City Hall found out about that? And with that, I'll listen off air. Thank you.
1: All right, Ben.
2: Yeah, thanks for the call. I by no means am an expert in this space, but given that we're being asked to look into issues like the Overdose Prevention Center, have done some of my own research on it, and so to the extent I can speak to it, I'll speak to that. I do think that as one of the callers or folks have mentioned, there are additional treatment out there. For example, Narcan in our community is more out there and in the hands of folks who are able to assist folks who are in overdose to reverse it. I do believe that there's been some shift in the drug supply, and it ebbs and flows, right? Some of the issues here, depending on where these drugs are coming from, what is in them. But I do think that for the most part, if you were to talk to the folks who are out there doing the work, who are unfortunately put in the position of having to reverse overdoses, they're having the tools available to them. Some of the medication, like Narcan, for example, is one of the main reasons why you're finding that's the case.
1: All right, we need to take a real quick break. We're talking with Burlington City President Ben Travers. We've got one call lined up. We'll get right back to the phones. If you want to join the conversation, 888-414-0303. We'll be right back on The Morning Drive.
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1: Welcome back to The Morning Drive, everybody. We are back with Burlington City Council President Ben Travers with us, who is considering a run for mayor, which is only a few months away now, the town meeting day election in March, after we get through the November ones. Ben, so the Burlington Democrats put forward a resolution, which you had a press conference in downtown right near where the needle exchange was happening. Why was that so controversial for some people? I mean, we know that 150 people, whatever, showed up at the public forum. I watched it. A lot of people spoke in favor of it. A lot of people were screaming bloody murder about it.
2: Yeah, I mean, that was at the city council meeting, right? And as you know, Kurt, as someone who used to serve on the city council, public forum is one thing in these meetings. You know, what I am hearing in conversations with folks in the community, what my email inbox is telling me, as I go out and about in Burlington, what I'm hearing from residents and small business owners is different, frankly, than what we saw there at public forum. Burlington Forward is a resolution focused on challenging the status quo of public safety right now in our community, saying that what's happening right now cannot become the new normal, and we need to be thinking outside the box and more creatively to address our challenges in different and new ways. And you know, some folks have a hard time with change in that respect. Understandably, it's hard for some folks to be called out as needing to take more ownership of the problems before us. So I wasn't surprised that it received some pushback. But for the most part, what I'm hearing from folks in the community is keep going.
1: Some pushback you got came from the mayor herself. I don't know if she complained so much about, I think probably some of it was the certain details in the resolution, but about the process. She was unhappy the way it came out, that she wasn't consulted, that it wasn't a collaborative process. This is according to her, and that department heads in Burlington weren't consulted. How do you respond to those criticisms?
2: Personally, I'd like to move beyond some of those criticisms and let's focus on the policies. Let's focus on the ideas. And not get lost in those kinds of discussions. To the extent I've heard feedback on the process, you know, from my perspective, usually when folks are complaining about the process, it's because they have nothing to say with respect to the ideas. On the process, even on that, I don't understand those complaints. We introduced the resolution towards the end of the summer. We've sent it off to our committee process. Our committees have been working on it now for a number of weeks. The city's department heads have been part of that discussion along with other community stakeholders. We plan on bringing it back to the full council later this month, at which point it will have been under consideration for a number of months. So I don't know how folks could end up complaining about the process given the amount of input that we've put this through.
1: And do you think some changes have already occurred as a result of your making an issue out of the downtown can't continue to go the way it's going?
2: Of course. And I think when folks look for the final product to come back in the next few weeks, it will look somewhat different than what we originally introduced. That's how the sausage is made. That's the legislative process. And we've been grateful for the input we've received thus far.
1: Let's grab some more calls. Good morning. You're live on The Morning Drive.
10: Hi, good morning. I want to know who's watching the money. We know that Doge discovered only 12% of the money is ending up being used. The rest is going to consultants and whatnot. And is there anybody watching the money? And you know, self-injection sites make about as much sense as drunk driving lanes on the interstate. I mean, it's ridiculous. Thank you.
1: All right, Ben.
2: Sure. I think the caller was speaking to the Overdose Prevention Center and the grant monies that we've received from the State Opioid Settlement Fund, which thus far $2 million has been appropriated to the fund. And yes, it is being watched both at the state level, who was responsible for putting the grant money out there, as well as at the local level. We know how the monies have been spent. Whether I agree with the

0: fact that we've already spent hundreds of thousands of dollars on surveys and community engagement is a different thing. But we know how that money has been spent, and we know what's left over for the next steps, if any.
1: Back to the phones. Good morning. You're live on the Morning Drive. You're on the air.
2: Yes. Hi, good morning. I go downtown often, and every time I go down, it seems to be getting worse and worse. It's very sad. And I'm just wondering, have you or members of the city council considered offering some of the people that are homeless and living on the streets a ticket back home or anywhere they want to go, as it seems like some of the people that are homeless living on the streets in Burlington just landed here without a plan, without money, and then got stuck here. Maybe we should offer some of them a ride home. Why should the people of Burlington, the people of Vermont, spend precious time and resources fixing their problems when they're not even from here? They don't seem to really even want to be here.
3: Sounds like a proposal that was once offered by, I think it was a famous proposal by Denny Morriso way back in the day, who used to own Lunig's.
1: Yep.
3: He called it Westward Ho.
1: Yep. And offered anybody a People Express ticket. I remember it well.
3: Your thoughts on offering people a ticket back home?
0: Sure. Well, I mean, look, it is a proposal that communities around the country, including some progressive-minded communities, have stood up. But I think what's key here, right, is here in Burlington, if we're going to live our values, we don't just want to make our problems someone else's problems. I do think that we as a community, as a region, as a state, need to be doing more to connect folks in need with the resources that they need and deserve. Now, look, if those resources happen to be outside of Burlington, then there's something that Burlington can do to connect someone with the resources that they need. Then sure, if we can help someone get to resources outside of our community, then we should be doing that. But I don't think we should just be pulling a bus up to City Hall Park, putting everyone on there, and just making our problems some other communities.
3: Ben, what is the outlook right now for the downtown business climate? I've heard, how are we doing in terms of gross receipts numbers? The mayor was on here and she said we're actually up in those numbers from over 1 year to the next.
0: Yeah, and this is where I have some pretty significant differences with how I frame the current state of our downtown. If you look to those gross receipts numbers, the reason why you can say they're quote unquote up is that 2 Augusts ago, we spent a lot of effort on collecting on back taxes. So if you include those back taxes that came in August of last year, then yes, our gross receipts are up annually as compared to last year. But if you take out August of last year, almost every month of this past year, even with inflation being up, even with the cost of goods being up, our gross receipts are down this year as compared to last year. And if you look at sales volume, if you look at hotel costs, if you look at the cost of meals and alcohol in our community, it is down as compared to last year. And it is below what Williston and South Burlington is doing. So what do I think the state of the business climate is downtown right now? I think we are in a crisis moment. I think the reason why we introduced the Burlington Forward resolution was to bring a greater sense of urgencies to these challenges. I just saw another story that another restaurant that I love downtown is closing up shop, and it feels like we're getting one of those stories a week. So we need to act with a lot of urgency here to turn the corner.
3: Which one is that?
0: It's Grey Jay. I saw in the news that the Grey Jay restaurant is closing right now. I don't know the reasons for it necessarily, but it does feel like, you know, every week or two we're seeing another story about another beloved downtown establishment shutting its doors, and that's a huge problem from my perspective.
1: Did you say that South Burlington and Williston now outperform Burlington with revenue from rooms and meals and sales and use?
0: If you take a look at total sales volume,
1: yeah,
0: Burlington as compared to those communities, yeah, there's more sales happening in Williston and in South Burlington. And it's not surprising to me, right? I mean, Williston with the Taft Corners, I mean, if I want to do my shopping, right, I took my kid to Old Navy. I mean, I'm heading to Williston.
1: Yeah.
0: L.L. Bean is out there now when it used to be here in Burlington. Not only do we need to be supporting the stores that are downtown, but we also need to be putting a lot of effort into getting some new stores and the kind of stores that residents and visitors shop at and need back in our community.
1: All right. Well, we're real quick. We have about 30 seconds. Back to the phones.

0: Well, you know what? We're out of time. We have less than a minute left.
1: Ben, real quick, the Boston Globe had an article about Burlington. The Atlantic had an article about Burlington. How bad does that make Burlington look? They talked about harm reduction, that phrase being a big problem. And real quick, as Anthony said, we're just about out of time.
2: Sure. Understandably, these issues are being called out here in Burlington, as well as a number of other communities around the country. But there's still so much going for Burlington, right? I mean, we have the lake to our west. We got the mountains to our east. We still have UVM and Champlain College, world-class colleges and universities here in Burlington. We got our brick-lined Church Street. There's so much there still going for us. We can turn the corner, and I'm glad that folks are calling for us to do so.
1: Ben Traverse, City Council President, possible future mayoral candidate. We'll hear that soon right here on The Morning Drive, right? Yes.
2: We'll see you soon. Well, yes, I'll be back one way or another.
1: Mayor of Plattsburgh on tomorrow, Wendell Hughes. First time we've talked to the mayor of Plattsburgh in a while.
0: Yes, indeed. Right here on News Talk WVMT Burlington, WCVP Plattsburgh.
3: From ABC News, I'm Sherry Preston. Passengers on board that Fly Dubai jet that nearly crashed over Saudi Arabia this week are being praised for their quick action in stopping the co-pilot from attacking the pilot. The plane had plunged 17,000 feet in less than 2 minutes, and if it hadn't been for a fast-thinking plumber who went into the cockpit and pulled the yoke up, the jet would likely have crashed. Amazing, says former fighter pilot and ABC Aviation contributor Steve Ganyard.
4: So this airplane's pointing almost straight at the ground, going over 600 miles an hour, twice the speed that it's designed to go. And the passenger pulls back on the control column, just like at the bottom of a roller coaster, and pulls just enough to recover the airplane, but not so much that he did structural damage or ripped the wings off.
3: Now, the co-pilot is in custody in Saudi Arabia. Something went terribly wrong last night in the Tennessee execution chamber. Here's ABC's Jim Ryan.
5: Krista Gayle Pike had been sentenced to die for killing a classmate in 1995 during last night's execution attempt.
6: She let out a loud grunt, lifted her head up, her mouth opened, her body flexed as she gasped for air.
5: But media witness Will Puckett says that an hour later she was still alive and taken by ambulance to a hospital. Tennessee Governor Bill Lee has halted all lethal injections in his state until an investigation into this apparently botched execution is complete. Jim Ryan, ABC News.
3: ABC News obtained

0: recounting what the woman who has filed the lawsuit against Cornell University told the Ivy League school last year about an alleged gang rape at a frat house.
1: She described her night at the fraternity, saying, "I felt like bait. I felt like lions around me. It just was a totally debilitating place to be in." She told investigators the ketamine she took induced a vague consciousness, describing the feeling as, "Lights are on, but nobody's home. Your brain is not functioning at its proper level."
0: ABC's Hannah Patah checking the markets. Dow's up 107. 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
0: 33 days until the midterm, and President Trump is campaigning.
4: The president hitting the road to boost Republicans in the final sprint to the midterms, urging voters to act like he's on the ballot. But polls put Trump's approval rating at or near record lows, in some cases as bad as in the aftermath of January 6th. One new poll shows Trump's approval among registered voters at 37%, the lowest presidential approval rating right before a midterm since 1990.
0: ABC's Mary Bruce. Officials in Texas say they have thwarted a credible threat against the state capitol in Austin. ABC's Alex Stone.
5: A notice sent to Texas state senators and reviewed by ABC News says on Tuesday night, the Department of Public Safety learned of a credible threat by a main suspect who, along with suspected co-conspirators, were planning an attack on the Texas Capitol. The attack was to occur on Thursday, October 1st. The FBI and Texas troopers arrested the main suspect with the help of a SWAT team. The notice says the investigation is ongoing and there is now an enhanced law enforcement presence at the state capitol. Alex Stone, ABC News.
0: With gas prices $1.46 higher than before the war and the average rate on a 30-year mortgage now at 7.6%, more people are buying now and paying later. A new report says from the Fed says Americans put $160 billion on buy now, pay later plans last year, nearly 80% increase since 2020. I'm Sherry Preston, ABC News.
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9: Expect breezy and balmy conditions today before widespread shower chances and cooler temperatures arrive for our Friday. For our Thursday, we start with a mix of sun and clouds and temperatures reaching those low to mid 70s for high temperatures. That warmth is brought to us by some gusty winds out of the south. Gusts generally up to 25 to 30 miles per hour in most spots. Cooler conditions arrive with rain for our Friday into the weekend. For Channel 3, I'm First Alert Meteorologist Gunnar Konsol.

0: of Israel an hour ago on Fox and Friends, extremely enlightening, as well as Evan Gershkovich, as get a sense on Russia. I mean, this guy was held, as you know, for a long time, for 2 years, for being a journalist in Moscow. And of course, yesterday, Vladimir Putin says, I think we might try nuclear war if you try to cut us off from Kaliningrad, which is really just a weapons depot in between the Baltic nations. Just a very intense time in America as we get ready for the midterms. And we basically told the Iranian foreign minister yesterday, our secretary of state did, you can leave now, while giving us a ridiculous offer to end the standoff. And it looks like thresholds of oil, it's almost to pre-war thresholds getting through the Strait of Hormuz. However, there's been some damage done to the natural gas, as well as some of the oil refineries in the region. So things are still a little bit slower. Gas is still a little bit higher. This hour, I'm going to be joined by Jonathan Greenblatt, CEO and National Director of the ADL. He'll be in studio. And let's bring in Senator James Langford now of Oklahoma. He's on Homeland Security, Intelligence, and Finance. Senator, welcome back.
1: Thanks, Brian. Always good to be with you. I need you to sing the Oklahoma theme song, though, when I come on board. That'd be helpful for all your listeners.
0: See, you're the one with the great voice, and no one hears your no one hears you speak and doesn't think you can sing. Nobody wants me to sing, and certainly not to dance.
1: I would say if you sat where my wife sat in church and she could hear me sing in church, you do not want me singing either.
0: Well, that's one of the biggest surprises ever. I did break some news in this segment, which is my goal. So, Senator, I know Oklahoma's secure, but there's a lot of other Senate seats that aren't. I could point to Ohio. I could point to now an upset could be brewing in Minnesota. We're also looking at a tough situation in Texas and in North Carolina. So, and of course, Maine is always a battle. How do you feel about in Alaska, which is a shocker because Senator Sullivan is so effective?
1: Yep.
0: But your thoughts about holding the Senate, something that seemed pretty secure a year ago.
1: Yeah, it American people make their own decision on this, but I think it's hard because we always have a short memory as a country. We just do, and we're looking for, okay, where are we right now? And people lose track of the fact that right now we have 3% inflation, which is too high. But under Biden administration, we had 9% inflation. We have gas prices are too high right now because we're trying to be able to stop a terrorist group from shutting down the Strait of Hormuz and having a nuclear weapon. The Biden administration, we had high gas prices because he wanted everyone to buy electric vehicles and was intentionally driving up the price of gas to try to push everyone to electric vehicles. So we totally get the reality on that, though. We've got to be able to get the Strait of Hormuz open. At the same time, we cannot allow Iran to have a nuclear weapon because they're crazy enough to use it. So that's a much worse situation. And we've got to be able to get down the inflation rate. That is driven a lot by fuel, quite frankly. And so it just all connected together. We all see it, and we're trying to be able to push to be able to get it done.
0: And you know what's interesting is I don't think that the Republicans done a good enough job contrasting what it'd be like. For example, when Bill Clinton was running against George H.W. Bush, I mean, there was not that much of a difference between the parties. Some people wanted Bush to be more conservative. Some people wanted Clinton to be more liberal. But you kind of want your party to win. All right, whatever it is. But now it's dramatic. Do you think that what you just said about oil and gas, Democrats are smart enough not to bring it up. But there is no way they're going to be drilling like you're drilling. There's no way they're going to be releasing leases and building pipelines like you guys are doing. They would never have cut the deal with Venezuela that's been cut before. So do you think you've done an effective job of talking about what would change should you guys lose power?
1: Yeah, I don't think we have enough yet on that. And quite frankly, that's very helpful to be able to continue to get out. I encourage folks in my own conference, even when we met this week, even to say, remind people that we're at a 90-year low in violent crime, that drug abuse and drug deaths have gone down by a third in the last few years, that our borders are now secure. We don't have people illegally crossing into the borders. We have lower tax rates rather than higher tax rates. Democrats across the board, every one of them voted to increase our taxes. That would make a tough situation much tougher. We're bringing tax rates down on it. And just think about what happens if the Senate flips and President Trump has a Supreme Court nominee to do. If Democrats are in control of the Supreme Court, he will not have the opportunity to be able to put in a conservative jurist in there. So the Supreme Court always hangs out there for any president in trying to be able to navigate with the Senate. So, yeah, there's a big difference. Just crime, what's happening at the border, the drug interdictions that are happening along our border that are protecting our families. There are a lot of good things that are happening, and people feel it. But

0: 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It's the fastest growing radio talk show. Brian Kilmeade.
1: Hi, everyone. Brian Kilmeade here. Thanks so much for listening. It's going to be a busy day. I had a chance to talk to the Prime Minister.

0: Americans. We always say, yeah, that's good. I just want more. And that's good. That's what drives us as Americans. But we've got to be able to continue to be able to meet the day for this gas price thing.
1: I want you to hear some analysis. Here's Mark Halperin. And I think he's a pretty balanced guy. And he's talking about this is what he's hearing. Cut 25.
2: Republicans have a money advantage. They have an operational advantage with James Blair, the president's political lieutenant. The president could start driving messages that are helpful as opposed to unhelpful messages like, I love data centers and I love AI. If that happens, maybe things will change. But right now, I'd say Democrats would pick up at least 25 House seats net and at least 6 Senate seats net today based on talking to campaigns.
1: I think you guys just came off a Sea Island conference with some some other analysts. What are your thoughts about what Mark Halperin said?
0: Yeah, I was not there at that particular conference, the Sea Island conference. But I would tell you, I disagree with that. I still think there's a chance even to be able to pick up seats. I think the folks in Ohio will see the clear difference, which is a very clear difference.
1: But he's trailing by about 5 points. I agree with you. I met Senator Husted. I think he's a fantastic person, great background. But he's trailing by about 5 points to Sherrod Brown. Do you not believe that poll?
0: I don't, actually. There are several polls that have him ahead. And so right now is kind of that moment. We're watching the trends. If you watch the trend and where the movement and the momentum is in Ohio, it continues to be able to move more and more towards Husted as we're getting closer and closer to the election. The challenge right now is people are already voting, as you know. Ballots are already out for early voting in a lot of states. So we're already seeing that. So the election's not a month away. The election's right now in a lot of states. So we've got to continue to be able to drive the message and get things out. But I do think a lot of Republicans at the end of the day are going to come home and that they're going to say, this is absolutely the direction that we want to be able to keep going on it. We don't want to go back to high taxes. We don't want to go back to open borders. We don't want to go back to more crime. We don't want to go back to more drug deaths across the country. We want to have as many options as we possibly can. We want more manufacturing in the country. All those things are things that are happening, and it continues to be able to grow our economy. So the biggest challenge that sits in the middle of all of it is gas prices right now, and that is clearly due to a terrorist regime in Iran.
1: That is true. And I just want to bring you to that now, because the President of the United States is not going to take the offer from Iran to say, lift everything, unblock the strait if you unblock us, and then we'll give 7 days to start nuclear talks. We're walking away from that deal. What would a good deal look like for Senator James Lankford to sign off on?
0: The president should walk away from that deal. A good deal with Iran is never, hey, you lift all your stuff and we will eventually do ours. That's never going to work with Iran. Iran, the regime, never tells the truth. Our beef is not with the Iranian people. It's with the regime. And that regime that's there torments its own people. They kill their own people. They lied to the world over and over and over again. So this is definitely a verify before you trust ever with them. So they've got to be able to show they're making progress on it. What the president's doing to them in shutting off anything coming in or out of Iran has driven their inflation rate over 100%. So their rial, their currency, is now over 2 million rial to $1. So they're spiraling as a country, and the president's putting pressure on them to say, this is not about the Iranian people. We love the Iranian people. They're peaceful people on the whole. But this regime that oppresses them and the people that work for them, they have got to stop. They cannot have a nuclear weapon because they're crazy enough to use it.
1: So, Senator, this is not going to be the most challenging soundbite I ever play for you, but it just reiterates for me what people are so disingenuous being critical of the president, saying war of choice. This is Stephen A. Smith, and he doesn't say I'm Mr. Foreign Policy. He doesn't say I'm Mr. Politician. He just talks instinctively. Listen.
3: You got a lot of damn nerves to be in the face of American people saying for numerous administrations, Iran is a problem. They have to be dealt with. Iran's a problem. They have to be dealt with. And then this man deals with them, and then all of a sudden you're complaining about him now. Right. It doesn't really make sense. There's a lack of consistency.
1: So he's not going to vote for Trump. He's probably not going to vote for you. But he's just saying, please don't tell me that Iran's not a problem.
0: Yeah. Yeah, President Obama said Iran cannot have a nuclear weapon. President Bush said Iran can't have a nuclear weapon. President Biden said Iran can't have a nuclear weapon. President Trump is the only one that said they're getting close to a nuclear weapon. We mean it as Americans. You cannot have a nuclear weapon. This is a crazy regime that they believe in this apocalyptic theory that they'll have some major catastrophic apocalypse and then they'll have their messiah come. It's a whole different radical regime that doesn't think at all like us.

0: we know they will use it if they have it, and that is a global catastrophe. So this is the point that we're in as a world. We can either turn our backs on it and allow them to have a nuclear weapon and to say we want cheaper gas prices now but a global catastrophe later, or we've got to be able to confront the bully right now and say, nope, you're not going to have that.
1: Here was President Trump yesterday making an announcement that not many people thought was big. I do think it's big. Cut 47.
2: The sole reason we went to Iraq was to eradicate ISIS, and I did it in my first term. They should have left.
1: And we have pulled out of Iraq. I just think the timing's not good. We have two Iranian militias there, one of which just blew up that east-west pipeline that the Saudis were using to avoid the strait, and they're not disarmed. Now, I think the Baghdad government needs some help. I know the Kurds need air cover. And we pulled out early once, that's under the name President Barack Obama. And we had to go back 2 years later because ISIS almost took over the country. Do you worry about that still?
0: I'm always concerned about radical Islamic terrorism in that region. I mean, the Shia militias in Iraq are definitely a threat to stability in the entire area and to Iraq. But our troops are moved to Jordan, which is a close ally of the United States. They're literally next door. So our troops have moved out of Iraq and have said to Iraq, we want you to be able to be your own country. We're not here to occupy your country. We never were. We're here to say, stop shooting at us and stop attacking us. Once that actually occurs, we're going to get out. Now, ISIS being there, they're clearly coming after Americans and doing whatever they can, so we had to be able to be there. But we are still in the region. We still have troops in that area, whether it be in Turkey, whether it be in Jordan, whether it be in that whole region. So we're well positioned to be able to respond if need be.
1: So let's talk about AI real quick. As you know, the president says we need data centers. What's the problem? I agree with him. As long as you listen to the community first, and he passed an executive order there. Number two is he's also say full speed ahead when it comes to AI. Some American people, certainly led by Bernie Sanders, think we should slow down. And some CEOs of AI companies think we should slow down, which, by the way, Anthropic I'm talking about. They can. Your thoughts, Senator Lankford, do you have to thread a needle in talking about both those issues?
0: Yeah, because we have about 5,000 data centers in the country already. I mean, this is the part that everybody misses. We've had lots of data centers that have been built in the country over the last 30 years. When the internet's been around, you got to have data centers. Now we just need larger ones because of AI, but it requires more power, more water. That's more local engagement than ever that's got to be there on this. So at the end of the day, a local resident should not have to deal with increased power costs because of a data center in the area, increased water cost or lack of availability of water, and they shouldn't have to deal with the dynamics of somebody taking over an area into a residential area trying to be able to push in a data center that doesn't meet the zoning. All those things are local issues. As you know, yesterday we tried to be able to pass boundaries putting around these data centers so that they could not take away from local entities the decision making, and they couldn't drive up power, couldn't drive up water availability in an area. That passed the House of Representatives 417-3. But yesterday, Chuck Schumer declared he wants to be able to block that. Democrats did block it. It was pure election posturing. When Republicans are trying to say, literally, this could go at the desk, this is nonpartisan in the House, Chuck Schumer made it very partisan in the Senate because he didn't want Trump to get a win right before the election. That's not a Trump win. That's an American people win that Chuck Schumer was standing in the way. And it should be a reminder to everybody, with Democrats in charge, it's not trying to be able to help the American people. They were literally trying to do whatever was best for their election rather than it was for the American people in this data center issue.
1: So, Senator, I know what you hope, but put on your analyst hat for a second. We might not be able to talk before Election Day. I hope we are, but let's say we don't. Your thoughts about what's going to take place?
0: Yeah, it's really tough to get a call in the House. It is so close in the House right now, and there are so many elections that are happening around the country. I don't have a good read on the House. In the Senate, I believe we still keep the majority for Republicans in the Senate, but it will be lightning close all the way to the very end. Again, we've got seats like Texas and Alaska, North Carolina and Ohio, Kansas, other seats that are out there. You think, okay, this should not be in play, but I think this is the frustration people are feeling, which is very real in dealing with gas and diesel prices, and they want to see some progress in that area. It's incredibly difficult to do, but when you look at everything else, at crime, at what's happening on our streets, what's happening at our borders, with so many other areas, with so much investment coming into the country that's happening, there's so many good things happening. I don't want to see that go backwards, and I think the vast majority of American people don't either.
1: And what are you going to be talking to President Trump about today as you travel with him to Oklahoma?

0: Yeah, I'm traveling with him today to Oklahoma because he's going to have a big rally in Texas at the Peterbilt plant in Denton and then in Oklahoma. And so we're going to get a chance to be able to visit about the plans that he's got. We'll obviously talk about Iran together, but we'll get a chance to be able to go through so many different policy areas that he's still working on trying to get done.
1: Yeah, I know. I know you guys really get along. So I know it'll be. It's always interesting. There's not one word he wastes without. He wants to know how what you think, as well as you'll find out what he thinks. Senator James Lankford, thanks so much.
0: You bet. Appreciate it very much. Keep praying for the nation, Brian.
1: Yep. Tell the president I said hi. Back in a moment.
2: 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It's the Brian Kilmeade Show. 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
13: For 30 years, Vermont has been on the forefront of an experiment with progressive policies, and the results are clear. The experiment has failed. Vermont now has the most expensive healthcare in the country. Our public schools cost more per pupil than every other state but one, and our student outcomes are dropping the fastest. We have the fastest growing homeless population, and our energy prices are among the highest in the country. And Vermont is last for economic momentum. With this track record of policy failure, it's not surprising that a recent poll shows 89% of Vermonters find our state unaffordable, and 64% of young adults are planning to leave. What has been missing from our policies is fiscal responsibility. You can't increase spending at twice the rate of inflation without consequences. We need to change Vermont's fiscal direction before it's too late. I'm Elizabeth Brown, State Director of the Fiscal Alliance Foundation. 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

0: fees. 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
1: Hi, I'm Martha Stewart. Every year, more than 4 million pets enter shelters here in the United States. 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

0: more you listen, the more you'll know. It's Brian Kilmeade.
1: Hey, yeah, I only got a couple of minutes. One went away with Senator James Lankford, but I think Lankford's a very good example of, and I'm not saying that I'm rushing the Trump years out, but Senator James Lankford, a very religious guy, a very prim and proper guy, does everything the right way, one of the most ethical, nicest people you're ever going to want to meet, just like the anti-New Yorker. What's President Trump? Mr. Like Wheeler Dealer, I'm going to get this done, I'm going to do this, I'm going to meet with this person. You know, he is just the opposite personal profile. They get along fantastic. They kind of respect who each other are. And I think it's much like Speaker Johnson. Speaker Johnson, extremely religious guy, you know, somebody who has a very organized, linear life. And, you know, President Trump, all over the place, from celebrities to reality shows to buying buildings, rearranging skylines to running for president and winning two of three times. I mean, it's just opposite personalities who appreciate each other and the attributes they bring to the table. As I said, something about President Trump, he really doesn't judge. He doesn't care what gender, doesn't care your sexual preference, doesn't care your background. He goes, okay, what makes that person tick? And what do they need? They need to deliver Oklahoma. I need this guy with me in Texas. I need somebody conservative who definitely understands energy. Senator Lankford, hop on board. And you get a great insight basically on how to do things. I think they both can learn from each other. Coming up next, we have not talked a lot about the would-be hijacking that took place about 48 hours ago or 36 hours ago. It looks like the passengers took back the plane, like Flight 93, and they attempted to do. But what happened there is something we talked about. The other thing we're looking at is the rise of anti-Semitism. And we have a mayor of New York City who says, I promise to put some money behind it. But Jonathan Greenblatt, the CEO of the National Director of the ADL, he's going to be with us talking about that and more.
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3: News. I'm TJ Papa. President Trump begins his 32-day trek across the nation leading into the midterms. First up, a truck plant in Denton, Texas. Fox's Jackie Heinrich at the White House.
4: He'll be highlighting what he argues is a manufacturing boom, a result of his administration's pro-growth policies, tariffs, and deregulation, in their words.
3: But dismal numbers for the commander-in-chief from a new Associated Press North Center for Public Affairs Research poll out this morning. Cost of living, a major issue, with 17% of U.S. adults approving of the job he's doing to lower prices. Tennessee officials have not delivered an update on the condition of Krista Pike, the convicted killer who survived a pair of lethal injections last night. She was found guilty for the 1995 murder of 19-year-old classmate Colleen Slemmer. 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
7: Expect breezy and balmy conditions today before widespread shower chances and cooler temperatures arrive for our Friday. For our Thursday, we start with a mix of sun and clouds and temperatures reaching those low to mid 70s for high temperatures. That warmth is brought to us by some gusty winds out of the south. Gusts generally up to 25 to 30 miles per hour in most spots. Cooler conditions arrive with rain for our Friday into the weekend. For Channel 3, I'm First Alert Meteorologist Gunnar Consul.
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0: If you're interested in it, Brian's talking about it. You're with Brian Kilmeade.
1: He obviously hated Israelis because he was going to kill about 170 of them on this plane, killing himself too. So that's fanaticism and hatred of an incalculable level. But that's what we're facing. And that's what the entire Western world and America are facing. And I think President Trump understands it. Many of the American people understand it. But there's some who've fallen prey to this propaganda, primarily carried out on social media, that vilifies Israel. Israel is the David here, fighting this Goliath of global Islamist fundamentalism that seeks to seeks death to Israel, death to America. That's what they chant, death to everything in between. And this is something we recognize, and I think we recognize it with incredible heroism.
2: And that is Prime Minister Netanyahu with us this morning on Fox and Friends, talking about the extraordinary events that took place on that Dubai airline that was en route to Tel Aviv. And joining us now is Jonathan Greenblatt, CEO, National Director of the ADL. Jonathan, we'll get to your report that you released, but first I want you to comment on the would-be hijacking. What stands out to you about these series of events?
3: Well, first of all, it's absolutely incredible to imagine the heroism of these people. Just a few weeks after we honor the solemn anniversary of 9/11, and we think about the sacrifice of the folks on Flight 93, and then the sort of ingenuity and the resilience of these Israelis. Only Israelis could figure out how to get into that cockpit, subdue the hijacker, wrestle him to the ground, take over the plane, somehow land it. And there are other pilots on the plane. It's incredible. Look, the heroism of that Indian pilot who was stabbed and still managed to open the door can't be understated.
2: I mean, think this. You think you learn from 9/11. So you say, we got to fortify that cockpit door. How many people thought you'd have to protect yourself from a co-pilot?
3: From a co-pilot stabbing the other guy. Right.

0: Right. Now, I think there are big questions about, was this a lone wolf? Was he Iranian-backed? Was he Hezbollah-associated? We need to understand those things because the Iranians...
1: from Oman.
0: He's an Omani national. And, you know, Oman has very warm relations with Iran, the Islamic Republic of Iran. Sure. Oman has very close relations to the IRGC and the regime. So I think there's questions to answer. But look, the idea that this... And by the way, the most interesting...
1: He was yelling, by the way, the Prime Minister said, this is the first time I heard this, after he was subdued and tied up, he said, kill me. He kept yelling, kill me. So this guy,
0: oh, really?
1: That suicide bomber mentality, I want to kill, you know, kill me now.
0: This is jihadism 101. And 25 years later, I think about the heroism of Todd Beamer. I think about what he said, you know, let's roll. And thank God the Israelis said, let's roll. And they took this guy down. By the way, the other interesting thing, these images of Saudi personnel treating Israeli, you know, hostages on the ground in KSA is unbelievable. Like, if the Saudis and the Israelis can normalize, it'll change the whole region.
1: It was about to before October 7th.
0: And that's why Hamas did it. So, Hamas doesn't want peace. They want war.
1: Guess who's telling them what to do?
0: 100%.
1: The Iranians, obviously.
0: 100%.
1: So the thing is, what people don't understand is the status, and I think Democrats do understand, the status quo wasn't working.
0: That's right.
1: Even before October 7th.
0: That's right.
1: It was percolating.
0: That's right.
1: They just kept flowing arms and money to one side as Hezbollah, the other side Hamas, Islamic Jihad. And before Assad, it was coming from Syria too.
0: Totally right.
1: We're not sure what's happening in Syria, but it's definitely better. And they don't like the Iranians and they don't like Hezbollah, which is certainly a plus.
0: Way better. Look, I think the reality is that the Iranians did invest in Gaza. They invested in terror. They invested in tunnels. They invested in a militarized infrastructure. Think about that. 20 years, Brian, not a university built, not like a medical facility created, right? Not a meaningful like education system, no industrial parks, no business incubators. But what did they build? They built missiles, they built tunnels, and they built a terror infrastructure like the world has never seen.
1: Right. So you have the thing that happened after October 7th has been this rise of anti-Semitism, something you would never in a million, I never in a million years expected it. When you did this study and came up with your report, what's behind it?
0: Look, I'll tell you, I had heard many stories about authors telling me their book signings were being canceled. Popular, successful authors telling me they could no longer, their manuscripts weren't being bought or their proposals were being dropped by publishers. And then we heard about like stand-up comedians or singers or other artists being canceled. Venues saying, we can't show you, put you on our stage because we're afraid. Or just canceling them altogether. And then we heard about museums. So we decided, I mean, we're ADL. We're a data-driven organization. We said, just look at the data and see what's going on. And sure enough, we did like a thorough, comprehensive review. Looked at 40-plus museums. And there's not a pattern. There's a campaign to erase and exclude Israelis and Jews from their exhibitions, from their stages, from their publishing houses. It's incredible. It's deliberate. And what's behind it? I think number one, you have cowardice of these institutions. Number two, this sort of woke, you know, Elon Musk calls it the woke mind virus. This idea that somehow Jews are oppressors and that we all have to play these oppression Olympics. And if you have bought into the DEI industrial complex, as many institutions have, you know how many of them included Jewish people or Jewish identity in their diversity and inclusion kind of framework? Zero.
1: Mm-hmm.
0: Now, they included African Americans and Latinos, and LGBTQ, and I get that and I appreciate that. But if your notion of diversity or inclusion excludes Jews, something is profoundly wrong.
1: How many Jews are there in the world?
0: 15 million, maybe?
1: 15 million.
0: Of 9 billion
1: people. So would
0: you say
1: that's, would you say that's a minority?
0: I mean,
1: because that's what the DEI is supposed to, looking out for minorities who are oppressed and held down or held back or having bias against them.
0: In theory.
1: So the Jewish community qualifies, don't they?
0: One would think.
1: Yeah. Yeah, so they don't. So which is really, I never saw it in my lifetime. We used to read about it.
0: Right.
1: But I never saw this in my lifetime. And I try to wrap my head around where it came from, because you would think maximum compassion after October 7th. Instead, you got maximum anger.
0: 100%.
1: And you had demonstrations October 8th. How 100%. Was that?
0: Yeah, like
1: before
0: right here
1: any
0: in
1: operation in Gaza.
0: Well, let's be honest. So groups like Students for Justice in Palestine, which is essentially like a proxy for these organizations, literally, they were organized. We saw, you know, ADL, we monitor extremists.

0: They released content on October the 8th, instructing their chapters on college campuses across the countries to engage in direct conflict with, you know, Zionists on their campuses. These guys were ready for it. So what's behind it? Again, I think for state and non-state actors, like the Islamic Republic of Iran, like Qatar, and like the others, were literally using this as a pretext to push their agenda. Look, we see it in our politics. We see it in our kind of these cultural spaces. We've seen it on these college campuses. It's deliberate, it's organized, and we've documented it.
1: So what happens is people say, well, just because I'm against Israel doesn't mean I'm against Jews. What's your reaction
0: to that? I'm so glad you raised that. You know, Mayor Mamdani released his quote-unquote plan to tackle anti-Semitism. He called it the first ever municipal plan. It's the first ever municipal plan since Eric Adams's plan, by the way, like his predecessor. So it's the first one since Eric Adams. But like talking about anti-Semitism and not recognizing the connection to Israel is like, or releasing a plan, it's like, you know, Rabbi Cosgrove said this week in New York. It's like having a plan to deal with lung cancer and not talking about smoking. Like the anti-Israel narrative, the anti-Zionist fervor is so bigoted, it's racist, and it's driving so much of this anti-Semitism.
1: Yeah, and it's and by the way, if you're a Democrat, you got to run on two things: you're against Israel, Netanyahu, and AIPAC.
0: Yeah,
1: if you take AIPAC money, they panic.
0: You know, I think Bill Maher talked about this last week. Like woke 2.0 is just Gaza, and it's insane. There was no genocide. The statistics bear it out. There was no genocide. But Democrats are running on this as if it's some sort of dogma, right? And it's terrifying to me how any individual, let alone an entire political party, can be so captured so quickly, Brian, by the mob.
1: So Troy Jackson is running for the Senate seat in Maine. It's basically a dead heat. He apologized for this, but listen to this comment, cut 19.
2: He called the Israel war with Gaza a genocide.
3: Mm-hmm. Yes, I restated that last week. You know, I mean, it's unfortunate that there are people here in Maine that don't like to use that term only because, you know, they're Jewish and you know, what that means to them with the Holocaust. You know, it fits that description. And, you know, it is. It's an unbelievable thing that's happened there, that people that are innocent are being murdered, and it is a genocide.
0: Oh, my God. Clearly, he's quite a scholar.
1: Right.
0: You know,
1: yeah.
0: He may have been better than the Nazi Graham Plattner, who almost ran. But again, you can say that word all you want, but it is the new big lie. And just saying it over and over again doesn't make it real. There was no genocide. Like, the statistics don't support it. The evidence doesn't support it. And people aren't being murdered there. Who was murdered were 1,200 innocent people in kibbutzim or at a music festival, or who was slaughtered in the streets by Hamas, you know, in their savagery on that day. That's who was murdered. Israel responded with a defensive war. I'm glad they did it. You look, and just so we're clear, innocent civilians were killed, and that is a tragedy. It is a tragedy.
1: Never the intent.
0: Never the intent. Absolutely not a genocide.
1: Well, the other thing is, just the simplest term is this. You know what Israel is capable of doing.
0: Yeah.
1: You guys could have carpet bombed the whole place.
0: They could have.
1: Everybody could have been dead.
0: They could have.
1: That's good. You could say, well, that's, and that you could say deserved or not deserved, because we were just dropping bombs in Berlin, clearly.
0: True.
1: But you could say deserved or not, we had no smart bombs then anyway.
0: Totally.
1: So you could just say that, well, that's how they responded. They killed everybody.
0: Yeah.
1: But that's not what you guys did. In fact, you lost lives trying to make sure innocent people did not die.
0: 100%.
1: That's a fact.
0: Soldiers were killed. Because rather than just carpet bombing, right, they went in house to house, door to door, and put their lives on the line so as not to kill civilians. I mean, the combatant civilian ratio of deaths is the lowest in any conflict in modern history.
1: So when Benjamin Netanyahu came out, I think it was about 3 months ago, and said, we have to be ready to produce our own weapons, make our own weapons, and we have to be in our mindset, we can't count on America to be selling us weapons, let alone giving us weapons. And not if Donald Trump's in office but I do worry about the next president, because there's some on the right, that aren't pro-Israel.
0: You're making a good point. I mean, look, anti-Semitism and anti-Zionism isn't unique to the left, even though it's prevalent there now. It is also on the right. We have prominent voices. Some used to be like literally on this network who are saying awful things that are off the wall, I would say. But the reality is, Americans, patriots, people of good faith, we know who our allies are. We know countries with democratic values. We know

0: the countries that have stood with us time and again, and Israel is there. And the anti-Semitism that seems to be at the root of this newfound sort of this view is really problematic. And I will tell you this, right? Like, again, I'm a proud patriot. I'm an American. And I want us to invest in this country and strengthen this country. But I also want us to have a foreign policy, again, that's grounded in who our allies are and what our values are. And that's what's so problematic about the anti-Zionism.
1: So as you know, around our country, people see what's happening and they say, I'm going to leave California. It's a beautiful place, but the taxes are too high. Totally. The homelessness is out of whack, and I don't like our representatives. They say they're leaving New York more than any other state. I think they're leaving New York.
0: I think New York for Florida and Texas.
1: Florida and Texas. Yeah. So if you're Jewish in New York City, you make up this is the second largest Jewish population in the world.
0: That's right.
1: Is there talk in the Jewish community saying, why are we staying here?
0: I definitely have friends who have left. I have friends who left after Mayor Mamdani won. And there are people who are very anxious because right now, you know, you have lunatics showing up at synagogues and screaming at people walking into services. You have kosher restaurants and Jewish businesses getting vandalized. You have people in public places getting threatened. And as our report shows, you have Jewish artists and authors and exhibits being canceled. But you know what? You know what my answer to that is, Brian? I'm going to fight.
1: Yeah.
0: I'm going to fight because this is my city, this is my state, and no one will push me out.
1: You were in Michigan.
0: Yeah.
1: El Sayed is in 1 or 2 points up on Mike Rogers. Other people don't believe those polls, but that would be a flipping the seat. But who is El Sayed in your mind?
0: Look, Abdul El Sayed, and I need to be careful because, you know, ADL's a C3, not a C4, and people can vote for who they want to vote for. But
1: What's the difference? One, you can't get involved politically?
0: Yeah, I can't get involved in politics or endorse candidates, but here's what I can say. Abdul El Sayed is running for Senate with a position that is overtly hostile to Israel. This is the man who, after the attempted suicide bombing of Temple Israel in Michigan, and I was there yesterday, I walked that building. I saw how this Hezbollah-inspired jihadist drove a vehicle packed with explosives into the building. And I didn't know this before I went there. He had searched the synagogue, found out when do people eat lunch? When do the children show up at the preschool? He had searched all this on Google to maximize the number of casualties, which is classic Hezbollah, kill as many civilians as possible. And again, he drove his car into the building. I met the brave security personnel who fought him. I mean, it's an unbelievable story. After that happened, Abdul Sayed's comment was, hurt people, hurt people.
1: Yeah. He's apologized for that since.
0: He sort of walked it back and said the timing of what he said was wrong.
1: Yeah.
0: The timing. Look, hurt people, help people. That's what they do. That's what we do in our community.
1: But the guy that he was after was his brother was a terrorist.
0: His brother was only a terrorist. He was a Hezbollah commander.
1: So he was looking out for he wants to pick up the terror mantle.
0: Totally right. That's exactly correct. It's not like, you know, the way that it was initially portrayed is, oh, he was upset about his brother was killed in Lebanon, like he was some fruit vendor on the side of the road.
1: You mean if you're watching CNN?
0: Yeah, exactly. Now, the reality is that this man was a Hezbollah commander who was targeted by Israel. And if you're an enemy combatant, that's the line of work you choose. You run that risk.
1: Does it bother you this is even close?
0: It bothers me that it's close because Abdul El Sayed, I think, has views that I find very problematic. Now, look, people can vote whoever they want to vote for, but this is a man who has espoused positions that I find very problematic. And again, people should vote for who they want to vote for, but Abdul El Sayed's comments on 9/11, the things he said in the past, I find at best problematic, and I am worried. I am worried about the risk to the Jewish community. That's what I'm worried about.
1: Absolutely, because there's more people like him who are going to run for office. Jonathan, where do we get your report?
0: It's at ADL.org, State of the Arts.
1: Jonathan Greenblatt, thanks so much.
0: Thank you, Ryan.
1: Back in a moment.
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5: This is a Bloomberg Money Minute. The latest job market figures show the fewest number of job cuts for any September since 2022, according to outplacement firm Challenger Gray & Christmas. U.S. companies announced just over 43,000 job cuts, a near 20% decrease from a year earlier. The co-CEO of Netflix says the streaming giant isn't growing as fast as he would like. Ted Sarandos tells Bloomberg that the company is expanding beyond its core business of films and TV shows, with about 5% of its budget going toward live programming to boost growth. Netflix shares have fallen around 24% this year as its spending continues to rise. Federal Reserve Bank of Minneapolis President Neel Kashkari says he doesn't know how high interest rates will have to go to cool prices. Inflation data released Wednesday showed a key measure of underlying prices rose by less than expected last month, but markets are still pricing in one more rate hike by the end of the year. Policymakers voted unanimously to lift their benchmark rate last month for the first time in roughly 3 years. Dan Schwartzman.
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12: I don't believe the Democratic Socialists are Democrats. 2 months ago, they had a party convention in the city of Chicago. They're for defunding the police. That's not where the Democratic Party is. They are for open borders. That is not where the Democratic Party is. They are for letting prisoners out of prisons. That is not where the Democratic Party is. They are an extreme. They're a separate party. And if you think the American people accept that, I'll see you in November and we'll see how well you do. But they're not going to do that. And we're not open for you to do an invasion of the body snatchers. Now, they're a separate party. But here's the thing. I don't have a problem being forthright about an extreme that is not part of the Democratic Party. It's an extreme. What I'm worried about is what's become mainstream in the Republican Party, an acceptance of corruption and a culture of corruption, both in the legislative and executive branch.
13: That is Rahm Emanuel yesterday on with Brett Baer talking about, you know, why he's going to run for president. And outside James Carville and Van Jones, very few people are just saying, we're not a Big Ten. Every Democrat is a Big Ten. It's a Big Ten. We'll worry about that later. Rahm Emanuel, oh, no, not in my tent. They're not Democrats. You have your own party, you had your own convention, you had your own meeting. What I would have followed up with, and I know Brett would love to, is, but you are for defunding ICE, aren't you? But I consider that the same thing as defunding police. And, you know, if you want to say I wouldn't be as aggressive if I had my eyes, because

0: because I want to let people be here and I for amnesty. You're a Democrat. But these guys wanted to fund all law enforcement and get rid of prisons. So that's Hassan Piker, who mysteriously is getting quiet now. But if Bernie Sanders shows up to make sure you get reelected to raise money, you are a socialist. And that's what El Sayed is, who had made at least four separate appearances in front of the DSA. But he knows that would be death to his political future.
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7: From ABC News, I'm Sherry Preston. Officials in the United Arab Emirates have taken the lead in the investigation into that stabbing in the cockpit of a Fly Dubai plane and why the co-pilot may have done it. ABC's Tom Sufi Burridge is in Tel Aviv.
8: Relief for those on board as the plane safely landed in Tabuk, Saudi Arabia.
9: That moment we understood that we are saved, that we are safe. And of course, seeing Saudi Arabia people, it was very, very emotional for us as well.
8: An investigation is now underway in Dubai. The Emirati Attorney General now trying to determine if the attack by the co-pilot was linked to, quote, any terrorist activity or prior planning. So many questions still about the suspect and how a knife got onto that plane.
7: A plumber who was a passenger on the plane getting credit for pulling the controls up as it was headed straight for the ground. In Austin, Texas, a man accused of plotting to attack the state capitol might have had help. ABC's Jim Ryan in Dallas.
10: Benny Caldera Jr. is charged with the felony of making a terroristic threat after court documents say he told a friend he was going to shoot up the Texas capitol. A background check of the 40-year-old turns up only one misdemeanor charge of unlawful carrying of a weapon in 2023.
7: President Trump is headed to Texas today, campaigning ahead of the midterms, now 33 days away. Tennessee Governor Bill Lee halting all executions in the state after convicted killer Krista Pike survived what was supposed to have been her lethal injection last night. Tori Gessner with WKRN was one of the witnesses.
11: We all looked at each other like she's still alive, or at least that's what I was thinking. 7:49, 3 minutes later, the curtains reopen. She's snoring very loudly at that point. And then they close again at 8:05, and they do not reopen. And we were escorted out.
7: Back in May, another Tennessee death row inmate, Tony Carruthers, also survived what was supposed to be his

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1: The U.S. military is being reshaped by Defense Secretary Pete Hegseth, who addressed a select number of troops on Wednesday.
2: At the top of his remarks, he doubled down on reducing the number of senior officers by 20% and saying that the 10% of the admirals and generals already gone, many of them women, were the consequence of clinging to the woke department. He also said there would be no more, quote, fatties, beardos, weirdos, or wimps.
1: ABC's Martha Raddatz. Cornell University has released the 99-page report on its investigation of a 2024 frat party in which a woman says she was raped by multiple men. That woman, going by Jane Doe, now suing the school. ABC's Aaron Katursky.
3: ABC News has also obtained text messages Jane Doe exchanged days after with one of the men she now accuses of rape. Bro, everyone knows. My reputation is destroyed, and I'm utterly ashamed. Later texting, everyone needs to grow up, because sexuality and sex is changing, and stuff like this is going to become more common. I'm also really open-minded, though. I love you, King. The following week, that man appears worried. I'm being labeled an assaulter in the public eye. Jane Doe first reassured him. The next day, she texts, I think I'm done talking to you. I know you lied. And that same day, she went to police.
1: Millions of Americans in line for more bad weather, a line of severe storms extending from the Mexican border through the Great Lakes. I'm Sherry Preston, ABC News.
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9: Expect breezy and balmy conditions today before widespread shower chances and cooler temperatures arrive for our Friday. For our Thursday, we start with a mix of sun and clouds and temperatures reaching those low to mid-70s for high temperatures. That warmth is brought to us by some gusty winds out of the south. Gusts generally up to 25 to 30 miles per hour in most spots. Cooler conditions arrive with rain for our Friday into the weekend. For Channel 3, I'm First Alert Meteorologist Gunnar Konsol.

0: 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It's Brian Kilmeade.
1: Welcome back, everyone. 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If you like YouTube, and I know you do, most of the country is on it, you're going to love our channel. You get excerpts you haven't seen before. If you ever missed the show, the whole thing's going to be there almost on a daily basis. Mark Thiessen's going to be with us this hour. So is Senator John Husted in a big fight to keep his seat over in Ohio. President's going to be going there, making sure to stop by as the Senate basically said, we're done until after the election. So it's up to you to go out and win your race. And that's really the mandate from the senator from Ohio. So before we get to him, let's get to the big three.
2: Number three.
3: Our intelligence services are working with a number of people. I don't think any of them are

0: external to Iran. They're all internal. I think people think it's going to happen sooner. I think it's going to happen a little later.
1: That is General Jack Keane. You can leave now. Iran foreign minister sent packing from New York as the Strait of Hormuz is virtually reopened to the same level of oil flow it had prior to the conflict. What does that mean for our troops in the region? We'll discuss it.
2: Number two.
3: The Republicans have a money advantage. They have an operational advantage with James Blair, the president's political lieutenant. But right now, I'd say Democrats would pick up at least 25 House seats net and at least 6 Senate seats net.
1: That's his opinion, and certainly this, he's entitled to it, and he's a very balanced guy, Mark Halperin. Midterms dominate the headlines as the president goes all in, and the polls show both chambers can still be won by either side. We got the game plans.
2: Number one.
4: And an Israeli citizen, he rushed to the cabin, but as the plane was swerving, he was knocked off his feet, and they managed in a moment, corralled the attacker. And then the reserve crew that was sitting with the passengers came in and managed to stabilize the plane.
1: That is true and amazing. Prime Minister Netanyahu on with us last night. Excuse me, on with Sean last night and us this morning. The thwarted hijacking in the skies. True heroes are responsible for the survival of the 170-plus passengers and crew on the flight. We'll talk about that. It brought up memories of Flight 93, and it was the legacy of Flight 93. I think it helped inspire that those passengers take back the plane. And luckily, there were some pilots who were just doing on there as passengers able to take over. Senator Husted, as we get more and more details about this would-be hijacking, what are your thoughts?
5: True heroes. They saved the lives of everybody on that plane. It is the definition of courage. It is a definition of heroic actions by people in a time of crisis. The heroics of those individuals should be celebrated.
1: Yeah, and it looks like another terror threat may be thwarted in the UK, too. What could you tell us without giving away anything about the threat level here at home?
5: Well, look, we're in a conflict with the leading sponsor of state terrorism right now. And so the threat level is of course, something that we should all be concerned about for our the men and women, our troops in the theater, our bases around the world, and any vulnerable spots inside this country. Look, I hate to break to share this, but look, we let over 10 million people under Joe Biden into this country illegally. We don't know who's here exactly. And so when you got these sanctuary cities and sanctuary states that house people that we don't even know who's in our country. So that puts us at a different level of risk.
1: So I want you to hear President Trump yesterday. It looks like he's going to go to bat for you guys in the final days, 30 plus days, cut 14.
6: I'm going out because nobody's selling it. We're doing an extremely poor job of promotion and an extremely great job of running the country.
1: So the president feels as though what you guys in the Senate and the House have done and the White House is not being sold correctly, messaging correctly. When you go out in Ohio and it looks like you're in a tight fight over in Ohio to keep that seat, are you finding there's a lot of misinformation out there?
5: Well, look, here's the bottom line in Ohio. We have more jobs than we've ever had in the history of our state. And literally this week we set a record for the lowest unemployment rate in the history of Ohio, 3.3%. So we're growing jobs. People are finding jobs. We're also bringing jobs to our state that pay great wages. And then you top that with the working family tax cut plan that let people keep more of their paycheck rather than having it confiscated and sent to Washington. No tax on tips, no tax on overtime, no tax on Social Security, tax credits for working families. There is a lot to talk about that we have accomplished. But we won't sugarcoat it. Affordability continues to be an issue. Inflation went up to 9% under Joe Biden. Gas went up to $5 under Joe Biden. Inflation is down to 3% now. We still need to take it lower, though. But we are the party of drill, baby, drill. They're the party of canceling the Keystone Pipeline. We are the party for building power plants, refineries, things like that to lower electricity prices. I literally had a bill on the floor yesterday to force data centers to build their own electric supply chain so we can lower electric rates for American citizens, and the Democrats blocked it. They talk about affordability. They don't want to do anything about it. We've created record jobs.

0: low unemployment. We got to drive down prices and point out the fact that Democrats want to block us at every turn as we try to do that.
1: So as you find yourself in these polls, either neck and neck or three or four points off, how do you close the gap?
0: Look, our polls show us tied. And so it's going to be what we do between now and Election Day to get this done. And I want to tell you, I'm looking at the early voting numbers for absentee ballot requests. Those numbers are actually trending in our direction better than they did in 2022. But you know, there are a lot of people in the mainstream media that want to try to make it sound like we're, you know, that there's going to be some big blue wave. They always want to make it sound like that. But the bottom line is, if Republican voters get out there and fight, and that's why President Trump, you know, going around the country will remind them to fight. He is a fighter. We need to be fighters. We need to remind people, don't send Democrats to Washington, because they'll take more of your money and more of your freedom. And if you don't fight for it, then they will win. If we do fight for it, we will win.
1: So why do you think it is, since Ohio's been almost reliably red, why do you think you're having trouble with Sherrod Brown, who was voted out and beat pretty convincingly by Bernie Moreno?
0: Well, first of all, if you look at the poll numbers from the last three Senate elections, J.D. Vance was behind, Bernie Moreno was behind, but ultimately they won when it came down to the November election. It's a midterm race. Midterm races are always harder when we don't have President Trump on the ballot. The party in charge always has an uphill battle. It's like an away game during midterm elections. But that's why we got to fight. Like, no more hand wringing, no more whining. Let's just get out there and win. And remind people about what we stand for, what we believe, and what they believe. I mean, it's literally the socialist, the Democratic socialist. My opponent, Sherrod Brown, he's the godfather of socialism. He wants to take more of your paycheck, send it to Washington, and somehow think that he's going to convince you that if he gives it back to you, that you'll be better off. That's crazy.
1: So I want you to hear what Hakeem Jeffries says. He's pretty convinced that he's going to be Speaker. Cut 30.
2: Housing costs, grocery costs, utility costs, child care costs, and health care costs have all gone in the wrong direction as a direct result of policies enacted by Donald Trump and Republicans in Congress. The American people have had enough, and our message to them is that help is on the way.
1: So what is he? What do you think he means by help?
0: I guess he means he's going to take more of their paychecks and then give it back to them. I mean, think about this. This is their health care policy. Obamacare is the health care policy of the land. What did that do? Insurance company consolidation, hospital consolidation, higher prices for consumers. They are the party of the Green New Deal that shut down power plants, refineries, and pipelines. They restricted supply to meet demand, and that's why, in part, the energy prices are higher. We provided tax relief so that people could keep more of what they earned to spend and save in their priorities, including a $2,200 per child tax credit that helps people pay for child care. They voted against it. They want higher taxes on tips, overtime, Social Security, on working families. But look, this is the different vision for America. We want to help people earn more and help them keep more of what they earn. The Democrats want to confiscate more of your paycheck, send it to Washington, and make you beg them to send it back to you in hopefully a better way. And what is a better way? Better way is not the way it's being done by Democrats in blue states, where they have steal the child care money, they steal the Medicaid money, billions and billions of dollars of fraud, rather than actually running a system that works. Trust people, don't trust government.
1: How does the collapse of the Canadian trade talks affect people of Ohio?
0: Well, look, we need a fair trade deal with Canada. Canada is Ohio's leading trading partner, and so we want to see that happen. But they can't be bringing They can't be bringing Chinese products, you know, through Canada, you know, trying to avoid tariffs that direct Chinese products would pay. They need to open up their market for dairy products. They are protecting dairy products from being imported into China or into Canada that would help Ohio farmers. So we need a fair trade deal. Fair trade deals are good for everybody. We need to get it done.

0: Would it help you to get something done before the election?
1: I think it helps everyone. I think it helps America. I think it helps Canada. I think it's good for our country.
0: So is the president plan on coming by Ohio?
1: He's going to be in Ohio on Saturday. We'll have him in the Dayton area, and he will fire people up. Ohio voted for him by a margin of 11 points just 2 years ago. Joe Biden is not the direction they want to go. Kamala Harris is not the direction they want to go. They don't want to see open borders. They don't want to see higher taxes. They don't want to see men and women sports. That's not what Ohio is about. That's what Sherrod Brown has to offer. That's what the Democrats have to offer, and we're going to beat him.
0: So I want you to hear Harry Enten on CNN. I don't usually play CNN clips, but he thinks this is where Donald Trump suddenly is vulnerable and his party, meaning you. Cut 29.
2: The target group of voters is white non-college voters. They were the heartbeat of President Trump's three presidential campaigns. And right now, the heartland is ripping the heart out of Donald Trump's presidency. He's now in the negative with white non-college voters. Look at this. He's down to minus 2 points. He's in the negative territory with the group of voters that fueled his three presidential bids and allowed him to win a second term in the White House back in 2024. We're talking a drop here with the key core group of Donald Trump's presidential campaigns of 27 points away from the president of the United States. No wonder he's so low.
0: So do you feel that when you campaign? Do you feel as though you're losing some of that the non-college base?
1: I don't, because those are the people that we're fighting for. That's what the Working Family Tax Cut Plan was about giving more money to them to keep what they earn. It's about fighting against bad trade deals that people like Sherrod Brown allowed to happen with China that took our jobs. Literally, in Ohio, we have the lowest unemployment rate in the history of our state and the most jobs in the history of our state. Those are facts. Those folks are going to work. The construction workers have jobs in Ohio. The manufacturing workers have jobs in Ohio. They know that the president has fought to get those jobs back, promoting the Made in America policy, America First. I was at a steel plant in Middletown where J.D. Vance's grandfather or his papa worked, and those steel workers were all 100% for us because they know that those jobs went away under bad trade deals, and that President Trump is fighting for people like
0: you. You have to run, but the Ratepayer Protection Act is something that you tried to get passed and it didn't get passed. Are you going to run on that?
1: Yeah, when people talk about affordability, I've been fighting for affordability. The Democrats talk about affordability and do nothing to help. The Ratepayer Protection Act would have forced data centers to pay for their own electricity, not pass those costs on to local ratepayers. It would have lowered electric bills. It passed the House 417-3. And Chuck Schumer blocked it in the Senate because he didn't want us to get a win. Chuck Schumer and the Democrats want to raise your prices. They want to put politics in front of people. And that's what happened yesterday in the Senate. I will continue to fight forward. But the bottom line is, when I go back and talk to the people of Ohio and I'm out there across our great state, I'm going to remind them the Democrats want to block things like the Ratepayer Protection Act. They want to shut down refineries. They want to close pipelines. We're for more. We're for drill, baby, drill. We're for lower prices for them, and we'll fight for them. The Democrats just want to take more of their hard-earned money, send it to Washington, and then make you beg to have them send it back to you.
0: Your race is going to be won and lost in the next 30-plus days. Best of luck, Senator John Husted.
1: Thank you.
0: You got it. He's going back on the road. In fact, we're going to go to a break, and I'll come back with you, 1-866-408-7669. First stop, Jacksonville.
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1: Garcia on Sonny Gray, and Garcia lights it up. Right field and gone! Bellinger, left field, a base hit. The Yankees double their lead behind Bellinger. The game guy's over. They're hitting the homer. Bellinger, right field, Abreu back at the wall. It is out of here! The Yankee legacy, Bellinger does it in the sixth. 2-2 from Bednar. Strike three, the Yankees advance.
2: So let me just tell you, that was a thorough thrashing. I know, we're in New York, but we're across the country. But everybody knows the Yankees. Everybody knows the Yankees, Red Sox. You just know that rivalry, Celtics, Lakers. It just goes on. Doesn't matter who's playing, what era. It's very rare to see back-to-back years where the Yankees just pounded the Red Sox. Nothing like what we saw over the last two games. Didn't you say it was some type of record? I don't know if Pete just said it. Is it some type of record of runs scored?
3: That I don't know, but I was joking with you off air. It's like a mini Boston Massacre, like a replay of 78. Remember when they obliterated them? This is two games. They outscored them 18-2.
2: Yeah, and you know what I like about it, too, is that the Yankees are not the Yankees. They just go buy players. Hey, give me the best free agent, and why aren't they winning? And the Dodgers did two things, which is pretty amazing. They have a great farm system, and they also have the best players. So they're able to trade a lot of pieces. So that's why they've won back-to-back years. The Yankees are really like, the Bellinger is a free agent, but this guy, everybody had a shot at him. And besides that, the best player is Aaron Judge. Stanton came in a trade. You have Ben Rice, who's another fantastic player. I mean, they have an underachieving catcher, but he's homegrown. And they got a shortstop who's homegrown at 21 years old playing shortstop. So what the Yankees are doing is trying to be responsible in a big market. I think they're, on some level, I think they're hoping for a salary cap in the sport.
3: You know, the ironic thing is, who was the only owner years ago that wanted a salary cap? George Steinbrenner.
2: He did?
3: Way back when they first brought up, he was the only one that voted in favor of a cap.
2: To control himself?
3: Yeah.
2: Well, the thing is, if you can't have a cap, you have to have a basement too. You have to have a minimum amount. I'm tired of the Pirates not spending anything. They don't keep any of their players. That's a major, to me, that's a major market.
3: Yeah, and you get these small market teams that get the revenue sharing, and they don't spend it on the team. Yeah. That's what's the killer. Like you said, you have to have a floor as well as a ceiling.
2: And I know you didn't really want to get into this, but that's where there could be a lockout. We haven't had one in a while because it doesn't seem like the player, this is a very strong players' union. For some reason, they don't want that. The owners don't want that. The owners don't want the basement, which is crazy. You got to be competitive, too.
0: Kilmeade in the house. 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

0: Fox News, I'm Angelo Bavaro. New details after passengers on board a flight to Israel helped stop an apparent hijacking attempt.
1: We know after the co-pilot stabbed the captain of the flight, the jet plummeted more than 14,000 feet. The injured pilot had the wherewithal to open the cockpit door. That's when the passengers jumped into action, making their way into the cockpit, subduing the pilot who was attempting to crash the jet.
0: Fox's Trey Yingst. President Trump turning on midterm mode in Texas.
2: The president kicking off his 32-day blitz in the Lone Star State. He's heading to the Peterbilt Motors factory in Denton today, where he'll be highlighting what he argues is a manufacturing boom.
0: Fox's Jackie Heinrich. Elon Musk taking on a new role in the Trump administration, this time helping the Pentagon select weapons and tech for troops. 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
6: Our bodies thrive on food and water. Our souls thrive on beauty. When Walt Disney released Snow White and the Seven Dwarfs in 1937, it broke all the rules of filmmaking at the time. The movie is a classic today, but back then, animated movies were made for children, not adults. Hollywood insiders didn't believe audiences would sit through a feature-length cartoon, nor would they be emotionally invested in what amounted to a bunch of drawings. Even worse, America was still in the grip of the Great Depression, so money for entertainment was tough to come by. And yet, audiences showed up in droves. Snow White became the highest-grossing animated movie of all time, a record it held for 55 years. Walt Disney understood something that movie moguls at the time didn't. People crave hope in the midst of crisis. Snow White didn't solve anyone's problems, but it rescued them all the same. Audiences were swept up in a world of color, music, and wonder at a time when real life seemed gray and uncertain. 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
9: Expect breezy and balmy conditions today before widespread shower chances and cooler temperatures arrive for our Friday. For our Thursday, we start with a mix of sun and clouds and temperatures reaching those low to mid-70s for high temperatures. That warmth is brought to us by some gusty winds out of the south, gusts generally up to 25 to 30 miles per hour in most spots. Cooler conditions arrive with rain for our Friday into the weekend. For Channel 3, I'm First Alert Meteorologist Gunnar Consul.
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1: On a flight from Dubai to Israel, as they were approaching Israel, there was an attack by one of the pilots against the other pilot. Apparently he stabbed him or he hit him with an axe. He was bleeding profusely. The plane began to go out of control and began a nosedive. The pilot who was there, who was an Indian pilot, with sort of a, he's very badly wounded. He's fighting, I think, for his life right now. But in an act of unbelievable courage, he managed to unlock the door to the cockpit.
2: So that's just a little of the play-by-play the Prime Minister gave us today. That was him with Sean last night, Hannity. But he came back on with us today to talk about the play-by-play that almost, I mean, miraculous, the more you think about it, that the co-pilot stabbed the pilot in midair. It was an Indian pilot. It was an airline, a Dubai airline, heading to Tel Aviv. And when they start stabbing, and the pilot had the sense to kick open the cockpit door to let people get in and see what was going on. And as he was stabbed, clinging to his life, he was trying to steady the plane that was dropping out of the sky. When people saw what was happening, this group of Israelis just took action, including a plumber that wrestled this guy to the floor. They tied him up. They tried to save the pilot. And then it just so happens, fortuitously, there were two pilots on the plane. They were able to steady the plane, bring it up to height, and bring it up to the proper level, and then bring it down in Saudi Arabia. Everybody survives. It would have been 174 dead. Just amazing, but it's another terror activity. Is this an Omani guy who was screaming, according to the Prime Minister, after they tied him up, kill me, I want to be killed. So this is obviously a suicide situation. Suicide bomber terrorist. And then you factor in, which looks like, according to the Prime Minister over in the UK, a possibly terror act that was thwarted over in the UK where Americans were flying out in their mission to destroy Iran. This is a heightened alert. Iran can't beat you straight up, but they'll try to terrorize you. That's what they're good at. Mark Thiessen joins us now, wrote a book about terrorism, now is Fox News contributor, fellow at AEI. Mark, isn't it amazing to think about what transpired on that plane?
3: It is incredible. It's the Flight 93 of Israel. The passengers, just like Todd Beamer, passengers took action, subdued the hijackers. In this case, they were able to save the plane and get it to safety. I have to confirm this because I've seen this a couple times on Twitter, but I haven't actually verified it. But it sounds like the two pilots who helped bring down the plane were a Russian and a Ukrainian working together, which just shows what a needless war this is, that the Russian and Ukrainian people could, you know, accomplish so much together with if they were both free countries of the democracies follow the aspirations of their people instead of massacring each other. Here you see what Ukraine and Russia could accomplish together, and it's just a tragedy that the world is on fire. It's on fire in the Middle East. It's on fire in Europe. And we need to put those fires out.
2: And I want to talk about Russia, too, because there's one person to blame, and you know this better than anybody, and it is Vladimir Putin. Yeah. It's not the Ukrainians. They had no interest. They had no interest in this war, and it's much harder than Vladimir Putin ever dreamed. But I did an interview with one of the passengers this morning, and he brought up something at the end. I went to wrap up the interview, and he said, I just want to add this. He says, I was calling in telling everyone this was a terror attack. And I was on the plane. I had reception. So how it was reported, knowing that this was a terror attack, it was astounded him. And his name is Tally. He didn't want me to give his last name up. But here's cut 10.
4: This is an absolute miracle. There's no such thing as coincidences. God winks. From the captain who fought off the attacker, who opened the cockpit door, to the Israeli citizens who jumped in, this really is a throwback to Flight 93. And
5: I was really frustrated with that while everything is happening, I was one of the only people that could communicate externally because I had reception. And I get notices from everyone that the global media is reporting it as a fight between two pilots, while I'm reporting outside that it's a terror attack. Gotcha. And it was really, really frustrating that the first reaction of

0: the media out there is that by default, it cannot be a terror attack, even though it's clearly a terror attack.
1: So did you see the reporting early? Because I'm sure you're not up when I'm up. But when I started the show, I was telling my control room, I go, everything I'm reading just says two pilots got in a fight. But yet the facts were out there is that people did not want to say, you know, the Israelis or the are subject of it or fought off an attack.
2: Well, some of it is. Why would you say anything about a good story about Israel and a good story about the Jews and something that that puts, that could be perceived as putting Muslims in a negative light? They could have, the story could say that the guy's yelling Allahu Akbar and they'd still say motive uncertain. This is just the way we are in the media in this day and age.
1: Just don't say, it's not Mark Thiessen and Brian Kilmeade like that. We have weaknesses, but that's not one of them. The UK terror attack that could have taken place. Here's the Prime Minister, Andy Burnham, cut 11.
3: There are strong indications that Iran played a part in what happened over the weekend at RAF Fairford. But of course, it remains an ongoing, complex and serious police investigation. And of course, we are working closely with our colleagues in the United States of America. I have held a COBRA meeting as I've been here at the conference in Liverpool. We are on top of it in every possible way imaginable. The police in Gloucestershire, our counter-terrorism police, have done an outstanding job. I thank them for that. We will say more in due course, but we can confirm our belief that we believe Iran to have played a part.
1: So look, they found gas and some other and oil or something. So and they did let him out on bail. But President Trump is not overreacting. And Burnham came out and says, we think Iran's related. So this terrorist stuff inside and out. What do you think's going on here? Why is the president, who has no problem ever criticizing the UK, holding his fire here?
2: Well, first of all, if they had published an angry tweet about Islamic radical immigrants, they'd still be in jail. So it's a good thing they didn't do that.
1: Yes,
2: that's the way life is in the UK these days. You wave a British flag or complain about seeing Palestinian flags all over the place, and you're in jail. But you are caught trying to carry out a terrorist attack on a U.S. base, and you're released on bail. It's just insane. I think he's holding this fire because I think the British did their job in this particular case, and Trump will hit you when you do the wrong thing, like when Keir Starmer wasn't allowing us to use our bases for Operation Epic Fury, and if they do the right thing, then he'll praise you.
1: On bail kind of bothered me, but he doesn't seem bothered. I think they want to see maybe who they're interacting with.
2: It's entirely possible, but here's my bigger worry. We're 31 days away from the U.S. Yep. midterm elections. The Iranian regime, the IRGC, just endorsed the Democrats. Published a 25-page letter endorsing the Democrats in the election. They want the Democrats to win because they think that if the Democrats win, they'll cut off funding for the war, and it'll be in their interest. And in 30 days, I would not be at all surprised if they had some sort of October surprise in plan. This is the first. This could have been the first phase of it, but this is not the only operation that they have planned. They want to do something to hurt Donald Trump and the Republicans in the midterm elections. That it could be a terror attack. It could be an attack on American forces in the Middle East. It could be a terrorist attack somewhere in the West. We don't know what it is, but this regime wants the Republicans to lose the midterm elections, and they're going to try. We need to be on our guard because they're going to try something between now and Election Day.
1: Well, I understand that, and I think they basically almost said that. So I'm very curious to see, because President Trump, they thought, was going to respond like every other politician and say, I'm going to shape my policies around Election Day. But he keeps repeating, I don't care about the election as it relates to this. And before or after, I'm going to make his decision soon. So I think it's once again, Donald Trump is totally throwing them off. Here is what General Jack Keane said about what should be next. Cup 43.
4: Our intelligence services are working with a number of people. I don't think any of them are external to Iran. They're all internal, supported by groups. And I don't think you focus on one anyway. Why? Iranians get wind of that, they're gonna kill them. That's just a fact. We gotta make some assumptions about plans being made here and the details of which

0: we don't need to know anything about.
1: What do you think the odds are it happens sooner than we think?
0: I think people think it's going to happen sooner. I think it's going to happen a little later.
1: A little later.
0: Yeah. I just think the Iranian steadfastness here to hang on despite how bad it is cannot be underestimated.
2: So he believes the contact's been made with people in Iran.
3: I would be shocked if it wasn't. It would be incompetence if we weren't trying to do that right now. And I know John Ratcliffe is a great CIA director, so I'm sure he's doing something. And you're right, Jack's right. We don't need to know about it. But here's the thing: this regime needs to leave power before Donald Trump leaves power. You got just over 2 years before the inauguration of the next American president. And if we have an historic opportunity to transform the Middle East can you imagine everyone who complains that we have to spend so much military might and so much energy and so much money in the Middle East? We could stop doing that if this regime was gone. It is the source of instability. We just withdrew our troops from Iraq, right? Why? Because Iraq is no longer a threat. When's the last time you saw Iraq in the headlines in the front page of the newspaper? Because Saddam Hussein isn't there anymore, and the regime is no longer a threat to peace and security around the world. It's got problems. It's not a Jeffersonian democracy, but it's basically a democracy in a stable country. And they don't wake up every morning saying America's the problem in the world, and we gotta go kill Americans.
2: Well, what is a problem in Iraq? Iranian militias.
3: Iranian militias, exactly. They're Iranian proxies. Iran is the source of every problem that we face in the Middle East today. And if you get rid of that regime and replace it with a government that doesn't wake up in the morning saying death to America, death to Israel, doesn't have to be a perfect democracy. It doesn't have to be, everything that our ideals stand for. It just has to be a country that doesn't hate us and doesn't hate Israel and doesn't want to destroy us. And that is an achievable goal. This regime has never been weaker since it was founded in 1979. Donald Trump has buried its nuclear program. He's decimated them militarily. The top two layers of their leadership have been killed. We need to go and finish the job. We need to weaken them. We need to hit them. We're hitting them economically with the blockade, but we need to take out their economic enablers in the regime. We need to finish off the leadership strikes. We need to take out their air and land routes the way we're taking away their sea routes and squeeze them economically, and then arm the Iranian people to overthrow the government. And that is a doable, achievable goal for President Donald Trump. And I think he's going to be liberated after whatever happens on if Republicans win the midterms or if they lose the midterms. He's at that point, he's free as a bird to do whatever he wants and whatever he feels he needs to do. And I think he's going to finish the job in Iran as soon as the midterms are over. I think he's not going to let this drag out for 2 years. The Iranians are either going to cry uncle or he's going to take decisive action to end this regime.
2: So now it looks like the Strait is virtually having the same oil going through at the same rate as before, but there's been damage to the Gulf states and refineries, so we're not going to see that necessarily at the pump right away. And then you factor in the diesel issue when it comes to Russia, who's decided to stop exporting it. Makes things, it's going to be maximum pain for the consumer here, which is the intent, isn't it?
3: But it's a temporary thing. And this is why Trump said the smartest thing about a month ago, and he hasn't been repeating it, and I wish he would. It's like, you're paying a little bit more at the pump to stop an evil regime from obtaining a nuclear weapon. Americans are willing to sacrifice for our national security. Americans are patriots. They love their country. They care about our national security. But you have to explain to them what the sacrifice is for, why it's necessary, and show them a strategy for how we're going to succeed. And I think Trump needs to do more of that. I think he needs to lean into that message going into Election Day, because all the other economic numbers are really doing well. If you look at just state of the economy, we're growing. We've created over 1 million private sector jobs. Inflation's 3.3%, which is, below the historic average going back to 1954. It's not as ideal, but, we've got above 2% economic growth. Median income is up. Poverty is at the lowest level it's ever been. The border is secure. Crime is at the lowest levels ever recorded, violent crime. I mean, we're doing well. in so many ways. What people

0: people are upset about are gas prices, and understandably. And so you have to explain to them why the gas prices are high, why it's necessary, and ask them for their support and for their patience, and lay out the strategy, and they'll give it to you. But we got to lean into that message.
1: Well, before I let you go, what's the strategy now in Russia? Their goal is to make it a cold winter for Ukraine and blow up again what's left of the power grid, at the same time threatening nuclear war if we go and try to take Kaliningrad, which is that small little enclave, which is basically a weapons depot for them. What are your thoughts about where this is heading?
0: Well, I don't think anybody's planning to go for Kaliningrad at all. It's, if anything, it's the Russians who might use Kaliningrad to go after NATO countries. And they're not going to use nuclear weapons. They first of all, it has no advantage to Putin to use a nuclear weapon because it doesn't achieve his goal of gaining territory in Ukraine. The winds across the across Europe go east, so that means the nuclear fallout would blow back into Russia. He claims that he's trying to liberate the Ukrainian and Russian people are the same people. He's trying to liberate them from Nazis. Well, how does nuking your brothers in Ukraine advance that? It completely blows up his propaganda rationale. And also, I'm not sure the Russian military would carry out an order to use a nuclear weapon. The Soviet military was equipped and trained for it to fight on a nuclear battlefield. The Russian military today is not. And so he would be nuking his own troops in Russia. Now maybe he doesn't care because he's sent a million Russians into a meat grinder in Ukraine and doesn't seem to care about that. But I think it's a bluff, and gotcha. I don't think it's a serious one.
1: You never bluff, Mark. Thanks so much. Appreciate it.
0: All right, take care, Brian.
1: Back in a moment.
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7: This is a Bloomberg Money Minute. Applications for U.S. unemployment benefits edged down by 1,000 to the lowest level since September 26th. That's according to Labor Department data released on Thursday. The median estimate in a Bloomberg survey of economists was for 200,000 claims. Meanwhile, continuing claims, which is a proxy for the number of people receiving benefits, decreased by 11,000 to 1.7 million in the week ended September 19th. That's the lowest since March of 2023. Rich buyers are driving the new cars market as the average selling price for new cars topped $50,000 in August, with the average monthly payment likely rising to $820. $321 last month, which is a record for September. The annualized rate of auto sales in the U.S. likely dropped 2.1%.

to 16.3 million vehicles in the third quarter and is on pace to finish the year slightly down from 2025. That's according to researcher Cox Automotive. Dan Schwartzman,

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2: The talk show that's getting you talking. You're with Brian Kilmeade.
3: Schwarber gets a hold of one. Acuna doesn't even give it a look. To the top of the chop. And Philly has a pulse. Vice to right. We are tied. The Phillies go back to back.
4: 1-1 to Boehm. Hit well the other way.
3: Carrying. And it's gone. Alec Boehm. Oppo shot. The Phillies take a 4-3 lead.
5: And they got to force a game three, right? That's your idol, Don Mattingly, right, Pete?
6: He gets to live another day. Yeah, my favorite player growing up.
5: Of course, and they're playing on the road all three games?
6: Yes. That's it. So the higher seed gets the home advantage for all three, yeah.
5: Yeah, so I mean, that you should reward people. But now there's another layer. Why the Yankees are playing... Why the Yankees are playing Tampa when they had the two best records in the American League, correct?
6: They need to figure out a way to reseed. So that, I mean, I'm not a Tampa fan, obviously, but Tampa should have the lowest ranked team yes. available, regardless if they're a division winner or not.
5: That will be after the first round. I thoroughly agree with you. Because now you got two teams who won their division barely over 500, and the Yankees and Tampa are going to beat each other up now.
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9: Anthony Constantino is an outsider, a businessman who started with nothing and built an upstate company that created more than 1,000 jobs. He's funding his own campaign, so he won't take money from lobbyists, special interests, or political bosses. The fake news media has tried to destroy him with phony polls, smears, and personal attacks. In Washington, Anthony will fight to lower costs, cut regulations, improve cell and internet service, stand up for veterans and farmers, and protect your constitutional rights. On your Second Amendment rights, Constantino has earned the National Rifle Association's endorsement and its highest rating. The National Rifle Association calls his opponent, Blake Gendebien, a true enemy of gun owners' rights. Gendebien is endorsed by Kathy Hochul and Chuck Schumer, and they're propping up his campaign. Constantino can't be bought and can't be bossed. Anthony Constantino, nobody's man but yours.
10: I'm Anthony Constantino, and I approve this message.
9: Paid for by Constantino for Congress.

0: and several top federal officials over her fatal shooting by an ICE agent in Minneapolis earlier this year. The lawsuits filed nearly 10 months after an Immigration and Customs Enforcement agent opened fire on Good as she was in the driver's seat of her Honda Pilot in Minneapolis. From Washington, the reflecting pool vandalism charges against former Olympian David Hearn have been dismissed with prejudice. That means they cannot be filed again. In Tennessee, Governor Bill Lee has halted all state executions following the botched one last night involving Krista Gayle Pike. Lee, moments ago.
1: I'm highly disappointed, along with Tennesseans, about what happened last night. Immediately took action to call for a thorough and comprehensive and third-party review and investigation into the protocol.
0: Pike is currently hospitalized. Investigators are still working to determine why the pilot attacked the captain of that Fly Dubai flight to Israel, causing the plane to plummet before others on board were able to safely land it in Saudi Arabia. More information coming to light regarding the allegations leveled against several fraternity brothers at Cornell University by a young woman suing the school, ABC's Aaron Katursky.
2: I felt like bait. I felt like lions around me. It just was a totally debilitating place to be in. Her description to university investigators is part of a 99-page report obtained by ABC News. It shows those investigators interviewed more than 30 witnesses and determined someone at the Chi Phi fraternity house had overdosed on ketamine the night before. Jane Doe alleged she was forced to snort the hallucinogenic. She said it left her feeling like lights are on, but nobody's home.
0: Cornell is acknowledging many reports may go unresolved. This is ABC News.
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1: Defense Secretary Pete Hegseth defending the new direction of the Pentagon under his leadership. So-called woke culture, Hegseth says, no longer welcome. ABC's Martha Raddatz says Hegseth also gifted the troops who were there at yesterday's announcement with something.
2: This was a speech billed as the State of the Force, with Secretary Hegseth passing out bound copies, a book, of his previous speeches to the 600 invited junior officers and enlisted troops, and pacing before a giant replica of the American flag.
1: The Supreme Court has agreed to review a Trump administration policy denying bond hearings for immigrants as the government carries out its sweeping crackdown. The justices will consider whether immigrants who have been living in the U.S. a long time should have to remain detained while challenging their deportations. Tens of millions of Americans in the target zone for rough weather today.
3: The heavy rain here in Dallas-Fort Worth has already brought flooding to Abilene, Texas, to the west of here. But this is part of a much longer line of severe thunderstorms that extends from the Mexican border all the way to the Great Lakes. Beyond the flooding, it's also brought a series of tornadoes to Kansas.
1: That's ABC's Jim Ryan in Dallas. Glaciers in Switzerland have lost 5% of their value. That's the second largest percentage ever experienced for those glaciers. Obvious reasons for it: less snow in the winter and much hotter weather in the summer. I'm Sherry Preston, ABC News.
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8: After some sunny breaks this morning, I think we probably find a little bit more cloud cover into this afternoon, but that wind out of the south is warming us up. Most of us this afternoon are in the low to mid 70s. Tonight, we fall back into the 60s as clouds make their return and potentially a few rain showers. Rain showers are in play here to start off your day on Friday, but wrapping up here into tomorrow afternoon, temperatures are cooler in the mid to upper 60s. With Channel 3, I'm First Alert Meteorologist Peter Kafakauskas.

0: From high atop Fox News headquarters in New York City, always seeking solutions, never sowing division. It's Brian Kilmeade.
1: Hi, everyone. So glad you're there. It's the Brian Kilmeade Show. Coming up on October 13th, brand new book out, United the States, The Six Crucial Moments That Forged the American Miracle. 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I got events coming up. I got events coming up in Westbury, New York on the 17th, on the 16th, Red Bank, New Jersey. Then in early November, I'll be in Clearwater, then Jacksonville, and finishing up in St. Louis on the 21st. So I hope to hear and see everybody in person, and we kind of bring history to life in a fun, entertaining way. So this hour, we got a lot of special guests, and we got, of course, the news we're following about. More details are coming out about the hijacking of that plane. Tom Suozzi is standing by. He hopes to keep his seat in the House election coming up in just a few weeks now. Tyrus at the bottom of the hour, along with Glenn Jacobs, the mayor of Tennessee, who also wrestled for a living for a while and can take me in a fight. So before we get to Congressman Tom Suozzi, let's get to the big three.
2: Number three.
3: Our intelligence services are working with a number of people. I don't think any of them are external to Iran. They're all internal. I think people think it's going to happen sooner. I think it's going to happen a little later.
1: That is so true, and that is General Jack Keane. You can leave now.

0: Now, the Iran foreign minister sent packing as the Strait of Hormuz is virtually reopened to the same flow that it was prior to the war. Where are we heading, and why are we pulling our troops out of Iraq now?
1: Number two.
2: The Republicans have a money advantage. They have an operational advantage with James Blair, the president's political lieutenant. But right now, I'd say Democrats would pick up at least 25 House seats net and at least 6 Senate seats net.
0: That's in the best scenario, and let's see what kind of scenario. But Mark Halperin's a pretty fair guy. Midterms dominate the headlines as the president goes all in, and the polls show both chambers can still be won or lost by either side. We'll go over the game plans.
1: Number one.
3: And an Israeli citizen, he rushed to the cabin, but as the plane was swerving, he was knocked off his feet, and they managed in a moment corralled the attacker. And then the reserve crew that was sitting with the passengers came in and managed to stabilize the plane.
0: Pretty amazing. Prime Minister Netanyahu giving some details on the thwarted hijacking in the skies. True heroes, just pedestrians. A plumber decide to take down a would-be killer. It was reminiscent of Flight 93. If they had a pilot on board, sadly, there was one there yesterday, but not one 25 years ago. Let's bring in Congressman Tom Suozzi. Congressman, how are you feeling? You feeling confident weeks before the election?
4: I feel pretty good, Brian, but thank you so much for asking. And I really loved your tagline in the beginning, seeking solutions and not sowing division. That's good stuff.
0: Absolutely. And I think we're going to get to my theory, unsubstantiated as it is we're going to get to the point where we start doing deals again. And I just think it's going to start happening. And we're both, and our show, my show will change from, instead of one side wins, the other side, and the other side loses, it'll be, hey, I won, but you didn't lose. Well, give me 10 issues. Where can I work with you on these issues? Where does the rubber hit the road? There's certain things you'll never agree with Republicans on, and there's certain things Republicans never agree with Democrats on. But I just think we're going to get to an era to get stuff done.
4: We have to do that. I mean, I think America's always had challenges throughout our history, and leaders always emerged to solve those problems. And right now, too much effort is focused on just fighting with each other and winning and not actually solving the problems. And that's why the people, Democrats and Republicans, are just pissed off. They're unhappy. They're unhappy with what's happening in our country right now. And they just want us to work together. You know, people sit at home and they're like, hey, I can't afford my groceries. I got to go to the gas station. It's too expensive. My health insurance is too expensive. I got to close the windows when the smoke's coming down from Canada, from the fires. And you know, you guys are just fighting with each other. What are you doing for, you know, AI is going to end the world. I mean, everybody's freaking out. And they're like, what are you guys doing? All you're doing is fighting with each other. So I think you're 100% right. And I'm hoping that after this election, especially if there's divided government, quite frankly, where it's not just one party controlling all the branches of government, if we had some divided government, it will force people to make deals. And the public is demanding us to make deals.
0: Now, I'm from your area. You're not my district, but close. Mike LaPetri, who I know, also a good guy.
4: Is it LaPetri or LaPetri?
0: Let's go LaPetri. But who I know, he's a good guy. Where are you guys different?
4: Well, you know, I've got a lot more experience than him. I've been around for a long time. I'm a little more independent. I will, you know, fight my own party when I have to, and I'll work with the Republicans when I have to. I'll try and make deals with both sides. He's pretty much said, you know, he's 100% with the president, and he's going to do everything the president wants. I think that based upon my experience as mayor and as county executive, as a member of Congress, I realize that nobody's got a monopoly on good ideas. And the only way to actually get stuff done is to get people to work together. And we have to do, you know, what you just said, we have to seek solutions, not sow division. And that's what I'm all about. And I think people know me, and I think that they know that that's what I'm about.
0: So a couple of things. The one thing people don't realize, you could look at the price and say gas was $3.60 and now it's $3.43 or vice versa. I got it. But there's philosophies that go with this. Congressman, and one philosophy was the previous president said, no XL pipeline, no more offshore drilling. I'm going to do a deal with Venezuela, and I'm going to drain the strategic oil reserve, but I don't want oil and gas. This president says, we're going to drill like crazy. We're going to maximize what we can. We're going to drill on federal land, and we're going to drill offshore, and I'm going to get pipelines coming out of Alaska, right? Now, where do you stand on that? Who's right?
4: I think that the answer is what we've heard a lot of Republicans say for a long time, which was all of the above. And the problem is now is that we've, you know, for the energy demand in America has been flat or going down for 20 years.

0: 20 years. And right now it's spiking because of the data centers. And instead of increasing supply at a time of increasing demand, we cut all these green energy projects. So I have no problem doing permitting reform, for example, which would result in more plants being built, more things being done, but it would include a lot of green energy plants as well as fossil fuel plants. So I'm a big environmentalist, but I'm also a very practical person. I want to solve problems. And we need energy in America. We need energy production, and we need to increase supply. And supply's got to be include natural gas as well as green energy projects.
1: Do you think we've sobered up since the Paris climate change? Because some of the things they were suggesting were just not practical. And I think Europe's finding that out now. And they're coming off that, you know, banning gas cars by 2035 and things to that nature. Yeah.
0: No, I don't like the idea of just banning things and you know, the stuff in New York where they want to get rid of all the gas stoves and things like that. I don't agree with that stuff. I actually voted with the Republicans on certain things that they undid, what they call CRAs. But, you know, I'm still an environmentalist, and I still think climate change is real. We see these fires, we see these floods, we see these droughts, we see all this extraordinary weather going on, and we just have to be open-eyed about it and do something about it. Now, that doesn't mean, you know, with so many different things, everybody wants to be like, you're all this or you're all that. And it's really, you have to find a balance between the two and try to find some compromise that will actually address the problems. We want to address the environment and make sure the environment is protected and that we're protecting the earth and things like that. But we also don't want people to go broke in the process. We don't want to make it so it's so expensive that people can't afford it. And so,
1: because you see what's happening in California.
0: Yeah.
1: Gas is always an extra dollar there or $2 there.
0: It's higher here in New York and New Jersey than it is in a lot of places in the country as well because of a lot of the taxes.
1: New Jersey more than us.
0: But everything's higher now related to Iran. I mean, everybody knows that. I mean, I don't have to convince you. That's just everybody knows that. And when Iran first happened, and I know this is a big topic for you, when Iran, I'm a little older than you. So I voted the first time in the 1980 presidential election. It was during the Iran hostage crisis. And when we first attacked Iran, I was like, yeah, those guys, they're bad guys. You know, they've been, the Iran hostage crisis, they've been saying death to America all these years. They're supporting the Houthis and the Hezbollah and the Hamas, and they're sowing terrorism throughout the region, and they're trying to build nuclear. Yeah, those are bad guys. And I was emotionally excited about the idea of taking them on. When I did my job as a Congress member and I went to the briefings with the chairman of the Joint Chiefs of Staff and the Secretary of State and the Secretary of Defense and other people, and I listened, I was like, okay, but, you know, what's the plan? We didn't coordinate this with our allies ahead of time. Then we learned about the Straits of Hormuz, and it's like, wow, should we have thought of that ahead of time? You know, maybe there's a reason we haven't done this for so many years. So we have to have a plan. It can't just be based upon emotion. It can't just be based upon, you know, my way or the highway. We got to bring people along with us, build coalitions. And right now we're paying the price for it.
1: Couple of things. I thought, number one, I appreciate your candor on that, because people are pretending that Iran hasn't been our enemy since 79. I can't believe it. A war
0: bad,
1: of choice.
0: Bad, bad guy. But I thought, awful.
1: You know, you're for the everyman. Stephen A. Smith doesn't say I'm a political expert. I don't think he'd ever vote for Donald Trump. But he said this on Bill Maher.
2: You got a lot of damn nerves to be in the face of American people saying for numerous administrations, Iran is a problem. They have to be dealt with. Iran's a problem. They have to be dealt with. And then this man deals with them, and then all of a sudden you're complaining about him now. Right. It doesn't really make sense. There's a lack of consistency.
1: So, and you're basically saying the same thing, right? But you just don't like the plan.
0: There's really no plan. There's been no plan. I mean, what you need the president to do is actually come to the Congress. You may not agree with everybody in the Congress, but there's really a lot of talented people in there. People who know a lot more than I do, quite frankly, about intelligence and foreign affairs. And I'm pretty good, but there's people who know a lot more than me. Build a consensus, build a team, lead us forward as a country as to what we can be doing together to try and take on this very serious enemy. Sell the American people, sell the members of Congress on the idea that this is something we must do, and this is the way to do it. And then bring our allies in to help us. When the president, after this happened, he said, well, you guys better come in and help us with the Straits of Hormuz. And then he got pissed off. You're supposed to talk to them ahead of time. You can't just shove it down their throats. You got to lead. You got to build consensus. That's what a leader has to do.
1: And I know from doing my research as well, part of the reason why they started the way it is, the intelligence showed that there was an opportunity to strike, and they did. And that's why they went in. The other thing is, just like when we went into Iraq, they planned that for months. And then all of a sudden, Saddam Fedayeen, we didn't plan for. And then we didn't plan for the insurgency. But no, they had a plan. You know, so you were there during that time.
0: You don't have a plan to get punched in the face.
1: Exactly. So you have a plan. You could plan everything. And all of a sudden, wait, I wasn't expecting that. So,
0: but in the modern world, you got to build teams. You got to build teams. You got to build allies. There's reasons for alliances. There's reasons that people share our values. You know, when you look at the world, there's two big camps. There's our camp over here, which includes Canada, quite frankly, Europe, Israel, South Korea, Australia, Japan, people that share our values, capitalism, democracy, free markets. And then you got the other team, Russia, the Chinese Communist Party, Iran, North Korea. And then there's a whole bunch of people in between on the continuum. We have to build more people on our team and work with our team to defeat this team. And so I just don't feel like we're doing enough to build that teamwork to fight this very very difficult battles we face on the global stage.
1: So as you see the straight the way it is, with blockading their blockade, and now we're getting our oil through. As you see this taking place now, if I put you into this now, and they bring you into the situation room, they go, Congressman, let me just tell you what's happening. Do you like where we're at right now in terms of getting the outcome we need, which is get their unearth their nuclear program?
0: Well, we have to unearth their nuclear program and find out what's actually going on. I mean, I don't even know. I'm a member of Congress. I don't even know what the truth is as to the status of what they have right now. And I just think that there has to be, you know, you say they bring you into the situation. Well, we got to be doing a lot more of that. There's not enough. You know, the president met with Zohran Mamdani. Okay.
1: Yep.
0: Now, he says he's a communist. He's awful. And I came out against Zohran Mamdani from the very beginning. I wrote an op-ed piece against him in the Wall Street Journal. But he's meeting with him, and they're like doing this buddy-buddy thing. Can't you meet with some of the Democrats in Congress
1: Good
0: to
1: point.
0: Try and cut deals?
1: Good point.
0: I mean, he met once with John Fetterman in March of 2025. He met once with Chuck Schumer and Hakeem Jeffries in October of 2025 before the shutdown. And then right after that meeting, he did the thing with the sombreros with Hakeem Jeffries. I mean, come on, let's just meet with us. Let's make some deals.
1: Right. You remember the history, though, with Pelosi and Schumer and the rhetoric and the suiting and the lawsuits and the impeachment. You got to factor that all in. There's a little bit of bitterness. But I want to get you on AI before we go. There's no simple answer. It's not a cartoon. So where do you stand on this? What the president wants to do is he's going to let these guys police themselves. Goes a little bit more detail than that. But he wants to move forward. Just had that big meeting lunch. You're all about meetings. How do you feel about where we're going?
0: There's two extremes. There's one side saying, hands off, let's not do anything. And the other side is saying, let's shut the whole thing down. They're both wrong. It's something in the middle that we have to work together to try and do. We want to win the AI competition. AI is going to happen. If we say we shut down, don't do anymore, which I do not advocate, the rest of the world will continue to build AI and China will eat our lunch. So we have to keep going. But we have to do so in a way that we don't end up with the same problems that we have with social media now. You know, when we did social media in America, and we're the leaders in social media, but we didn't take it, as we said, no liability, no rules. And as a result, we got everybody looking at their phones all day, and the kids are all screwed up, and there's no liability for all the stuff that they say on these platforms that are not true, and a lot of disinformation and hurting a lot of kids. So it's a balance like everything else. You got to find a balance between the two. Do I think, am I happy that they did a meeting to self-police the other day? Yes. Do we have to do more? Yes, we do, because we can't count on them to do everything just themselves. But we need Democrats and Republicans, smart people, sit down, do hearings, make decisions as to how we can protect ourselves going forward.
1: And I only have 20 seconds left, but the FTC coming down saying, I'm going to investigate into OpenAI, shows that there is some infrastructure there and oversight. So we'll see. I can't wait to get past the election season, because this stuff is too serious with the data centers and everything else to make it into a he's bad and she's good.
0: And plus, the Chinese are trying to stop us. They're trying to support this division, everybody fighting each other about the data centers, because they don't want us to win the AI battle.
1: Yep.
0: They're promoting this on our social media pages with their bots to get us to all fight with each other, like every other issue.
1: All right, Congressman Tom Suozzi, thanks so much. I'll talk to you soon.
0: Thanks, man.
1: Back in a moment.
3: 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It's Brian Kilmeade. Kilmeade in the house. 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

0: Hey, good morning. You're heading to the airport, right?
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0: so busy, he'll make your head spin. It's Brian Kilmeade.
1: There was a report that Ken Paxton was complaining about your midterm convention and he felt like it hurt him. What's your reaction to that?
2: Well, I haven't heard that, but I can tell you that the convention was amazing. As you probably know, we had 107 million views. Think of that. We had over 100 million views, I think 107. The NFL had 25 million views. So we had four times what the NFL did. And, you know, it's possible that could be true. I don't know if it's possible, but other people were helped greatly.
3: So that's President of the United States doing a great job parrying Ken Paxton's statement that it turns out he believed Ken Paxton in what he thought was an off-mic moment, saying that the midterm convention hurt his numbers. And I'll play the whole soundbite because I got Tyrus coming in next and Glenn Jacobs coming in next. This guy's a problematic candidate. So he says that he would have won the primary over Senator John Cornyn, which to me is nuts. I think Cornyn's one of the classy acts in Senate. If you don't agree with everything he does, at least you know that he does it ethically. And I believe he's pro-American. Ken Paxton, I know, wins every single race in Texas. I know we're carried pretty well in Texas. But he's got to work hard, number one. Number two, he's got to get ready to debate. I would debate Tallarico all day. I don't know why he won't do that. And number three, when Donald Trump endorses you and brings you the midterms to your state, off the record or on the record, don't say he hurt you. By the way, all the numbers say he's not. He's within 1 point. This guy was down 6 points after he got the nomination. He's within one. And Donald Trump's coming to help you. You don't diss him.
0: Kilmeade in the house. 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
4: Fox News, I'm CJ Papa. The investigation underway into the pilot who tried to crash a Fly Dubai flight traveling from Saudi Arabia to Israel. Israeli Prime Minister Benjamin Netanyahu telling Fox and Friends,
5: "It looks like he had been radicalized."
4: Adding,
5: "It's too early to say whether he had any connections with Iran or with anyone else."
4: Heroes on the plane stepped in to subdue the co-pilot after he stabbed the other pilot mid-flight. The Tennessee Department of Corrections says it followed the state's execution protocol, but it did not result in the death of a convicted killer.
6: "We don't know about her condition. Krista Pike was supposed to be killed, the first woman to be executed in Tennessee in more than 200 years.
4: That is Fox's Steve Harrigan reporting in Atlanta. Pike was 18 when she killed 19-year-old Colleen Slemmer more than 30 years ago. 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
10: 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In the midst of all its bad PR, Flock CEO Garrett Langley is running around claiming that Flock, and these are his exact words, has helped clear just over a million crimes in America. But is that really true? CBS investigated and couldn't seem to get a straight answer. When pressed, Flock's PR spokesman, Paris Lubel, will say only that Flock supported more than a million investigations. Supported is a long, long way from solving crimes. Bottom line, this is not

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0: After some sunny breaks this morning, I think we probably find a little bit more cloud cover into this afternoon, but that wind out of the south is warming us up. Most of us this afternoon are in the low to mid 70s. Tonight, we fall back into the 60s as clouds make their return and potentially a few rain showers. Rain showers are in play here to start off your day on Friday, but wrapping up here into tomorrow afternoon, temperatures are cooler in the mid to upper 60s. With Channel 3, I'm First Alert Meteorologist Peter Kafikowskis.
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1: Hey, Tyrus is here, Fox Nation. You know, Fox Nation host. He's also author of a book, What It Is America, and host of Planet Tyrus. He got a great podcast out there, too. His good friend, Glenn Jacobs, now former mayor. I didn't know you were out in September. I thought it was November.
2: Yeah.
1: Served as mayor of Knox County, Tennessee, from 2018 to now. And he's a WWE Hall of Fame. Were you in the Hall of Fame yet?
3: No.
1: How could that be?
3: Because of guys like him.
1: WWE.
3: He set the bar really high.
2: Man, you're in my Hall of Fame, my friend.
3: Thank you.
1: How long have you known each other?
3: But I am in my college Hall of Fame in college football, so I'll take that.
2: I'm not in my college Hall of Fame.
1: Yeah. Really?
2: Yeah, it got me beat.
1: Is that true?
2: Yeah.
1: How could that be?
2: I don't know. You know, Eric Schmidt and I, the Missouri senator, we went to the same school, Northeast Missouri State University, now Truman State University.
1: No, he's a big guy. Did he play football?
2: Yeah, he played baseball. He's really good, actually. Yes. Yeah, we got to visit him a couple weeks ago.
1: Did you know him when you were in college?
2: I did not. No, he's younger than I am. Everybody's younger than I am now, though. So no comment over there. Hey,
1: are you hosting tonight?
3: Yes, and that's why you are graced with his presence, because I was able to book him, and it was not easy. Getting a Hall of Famer is not easy.
1: Right, and did you fly him in?
3: A lot of what have yous and whatnot.
1: Did you fly him in using your points?
3: I asked Mr. Murdoch for a favor,
1: and they
3: helped.
1: And you have a direct line?
3: Yeah,
1: because I thought I was the only one.
3: No, you know the word on the street is my last name's Murdoch. I'm the bastard son. So every once in a while, I call in for a little help.
1: So guys, I want you to. It seems a little strange, but it just ticked me off so much. I think it might tick you off. Does anyone who knows their political career more than Ken Paxton and Donald Trump? He said, look, you're the guy in the Senate. John Cornyn, very popular in the Senate. Then he doesn't work. He goes on vacation with his girlfriend.
3: Right.
1: And then when he finally gets the nomination, he's 6 points down in Texas. And then he's caught off camera. And then they bring the midterm elections to Texas. You know, first time they had a convention, and then he's caught off camera making comments about the president. Do we pull that, Eric? Yeah, listen to this. Try to listen close.
4: When we did that in the convention, it tanked our numbers. Everybody's like, we dropped.
1: When we did the convention, it tanked our numbers. I don't know if we can recover. Number one, it's not true. Number two, he's telling it on mic, not realizing it's on mic. Trump's coming to help him out today. That was Trump's convention where he was the keynote speaker. Isn't that insulting?
2: Yeah, you know, it's really, so last weekend, University of Tennessee took on the University of Texas in football. Unfortunately, the final score.
3: Game.
2: Yeah,
3: it was a great game.
2: I wish you two pulled it out. But President Trump was there. I got to sit beside him for about 15 or 20 minutes.
1: How was he received?
2: It was awesome. Awesome. I mean, the place went nuts, you know. It's funny because in a lot of the media here that Trump is unpopular. Well, I'll tell you, Neyland Stadium, he's pretty dadgum popular.
1: I don't know another president gets that type of vote.
2: No, absolutely. Well, no, whether president,
3: he goes.
2: What other president actually is out there doing those sort of things?
1: Right. So Tyrus, you're the president of the United States. He had a chance to take a shot at him. He didn't. You know, the president doesn't usually pull his punches.
3: Right.
1: So what do you say if you're Ken Paxton now?
3: Well, I think, first of all, the reason why Ken Paxton's down points has nothing to do with rallies. It has to do with his off-the-field issues. That's number one. And what is concerning is that when a man is still blaming other things instead of the mirror, that as a voter, that would worry me. And I think he is his biggest problem. And I don't know that if the state of Texas Republican history and the most popular Republican president in history can't get you across the finish line, you have no further to look in the mirror.
1: Especially when you're running against James Tallarico.
3: Yeah. But
1: I mean, this guy said, he says, open the borders. And I says, I'm going to close the borders. He says, I want to get a state tax in Texas. Now he says, I never said that. Well, sorry, I misspoke.
2: And he doesn't like barbecue in Texas.
1: Right.

0: Yeah.
1: But again, the American family has not changed. And husbands vote in the echoes of their wife's voice. And when you're off the field, I know so. And I just feel
2: that. Think it's the other way around?
1: No, absolutely not. You're going to sit here with a straight face and tell me you run your house?
2: No, I think I'm right.
1: You think you're right? You think women, based off what their husbands say? I've never. Wow, your life is wonderful. No wonder why you're so happy. Walking
2: the dogs. Have you ever watched My Three Sons? Well, that was an orphan.
1: Okay,
2: situation.
1: But you're talking about Hollywood,
2: right? Oh, that was not real.
1: No, it's not real. Well, right, I'm just saying his issues, the fact that he is not taking them head on and not taking more responsibility is his problem, and it's been a problem since day one. And it's a bed that the voters of Texas and the people who have decided to give him the opportunity to run that they might have to lay in. Tallarico's a lot of things, but his base trusts him. And we don't, but his base trusts him. And I think trust is the issue in this election.
0: And I can't know what's going on inside of these campaigns.
1: Yeah.
0: But campaigning is work. You know, winning an election is a lot of work.
1: Yep.
0: You know, I've seen it. 500,000 people in Knox County, and when I became mayor, I had to work my tail off to do that.
2: You mean getting the job?
0: Yeah, just to get the job. Just to getting the job. Yeah, not being in it. I mean, that's a lot of work as well, but just running a campaign, you have to be effective. You have to make choices about time management. You have to work really, really hard. And when you have a Senate campaign, especially in a place as big as Texas, man, you just got to work your tail off.
2: So could I want you to play Mark Halpin. I think he's a pretty fair analyst. He was on Megyn Kelly. And he said this about how this thing is playing out right now. Cut 25.
3: Republicans have a money advantage. They have an operational advantage with James Blair, the president's political lieutenant. The president could start driving messages that are helpful as opposed to unhelpful messages like, I love data centers and I love AI. If that happens, maybe things will change. But right now, I'd say Democrats would pick up at least 25 House seats net and at least 6 Senate seats net today based on talking to campaigns.
2: Tyrus, what do you think?
1: Again, we should know from polling and predicting that you take it for a grain of salt. The day everyone gets up and goes into those boxes and stands on those live votes will determine it. We know that. If we listen to the polling, Hillary Clinton's president. Mm-hmm. You know, so I think polling has vastly become whatever you want it to be.
2: What do you think will happen?
1: I think at the end of the day, he'll probably win narrowly, but I think there'll be a lot of people that are going to make him earn it. And I think that's a good thing. You got to see a guy that you're questioning when you're talking in terms of pack. You want to see him earn it. Glenn makes a perfect point. He worked his ass off to get it, but also his work ethic in getting the job carried over with the job. And that's why he's so respected. And that's why we're all like, what's next? You know, and with him, he's got to earn it. And he's got to roll up his sleeves, and he's got to take some punches in the face. Show that you want this job. It's not going to be given to you. And I think that's a little mistake a lot of Republicans make in red states. They think it's just going to be handed to them. No, they want you to work. They want to see the work to get that vote.
0: And you also have to get the messaging right.
1: Yeah.
0: You know, look where we were 2 years ago. The country is an absolute disaster. Okay. You know, and look what Trump has accomplished. You know, I mean, close the border. Crime is down significantly. The economy is doing well. Just all these different things that have been accomplished.
2: Venezuela,
0: with Trump as president.
2: Number one.
0: Yeah. And then look what would happen if the Democrats were once again to take control. You think things would change? You think affordability and the cost of living would suddenly plummet? No, it would get even worse. You know, if you think the price of gas is high now, and it was $5.02 at its peak under Biden, and a lot of the reason that it's where it is now is because of we still have green mandates in place. So those things aren't going to go away if Democrats were to take control. In fact, they would get worse. So I think a lot of the messaging has to be every election is about, you know, are you better off than you were 4 years ago, in this case, 2 years ago.
2: So good.
0: I think demonstrably, yes.
2: But I think the Republicans got
0: to
2: make a better argument, like saying what you're saying.
0: Yes.
2: Make a case, be proud of it, and let the chips fall where they may. What would those guys will do? And if you want that, if you want to go back to solar panels, and you want to go back to the green mania. But I have a question for you, Tyrus. You talk about the future and what's next. Do you believe that Glenn Jacobs should replace Marsha Blackburn when she becomes governor of Tennessee?
1: 1,000%. Now he'll do the eye roll, you know, because what I love about him is that he's humble but thorough. Like he will act like, oh, I guess guys, and then when he gets in there, he goes full regalia. But I think one of the things is he didn't need a lot of help because he did.

0: the work. You know what I'm saying? People stood up and his character led the charge. But Republicans got to stand out in front of the shadow that is President Trump. You got to go get it. You got to want it. One of the things in the sport that has been so good to us in wrestling is that there's always one thing. You got to stand out. You got to do something that makes you different from the crowd. And
1: well, you're 6'7". That helps. And you help. Yeah, help. You?
0: Yeah, but 6'8". Here's the thing. Here's the thing. When they say, when you hear words like affordability and you hear them, then there's never a how so, another follow up. There's never a how so to it. Because here's the thing. When you look around the country, everyone's going on vacation. Everyone is spending. Yeah. Spending has not dropped in this country.
1: Do you know cruise bookings are up?
0: Everything is up. So whom exactly? Now, listen, there's always need for improvement in the economy. But considering where we were 2 years ago, it is a blissful thing because we're seeing the airports are full. Everyone, you know, people are buying, every new thing is being bought. People are spending money. People are involved in the economy. So that means they're hopeful and they trust the leadership. So when I hear affordability, I never hear a plan. You know, Cory Booker sat on the stairs and he said, cost of this. Not one solution or idea even. And I think that's the one thing that Republicans really got to hit home is like, if you are on vacation, if you are living your best life and gas is a little high now, imagine what it's going to be if we keep to the plan.
1: And I can say exactly why too. Our number one enemy, a terror enemy in the world, is now being confronted for the first time in my lifetime.
0: Yeah. 47 years. Every president has passed the buck, Republican, Democrat. Right. He's decided to do something about it.
1: So, Glenn, are you going to answer? Would you hope that Governor Marsha Blackburn, when she gets this job, if she wins it, which she will, if she tapped you, would you do it?
2: If she tapped me, I would do it. But whether she does that or not, it's up to her.
1: If she asked you, would you say, I want it?
2: I would say that I would do it, yes. Yes, I would, yes.
1: You've certain enough politics, you want to do more.
2: Yes, I mean, you know, I had a great time as mayor, and it's a difficult job because, you know, you're the face of everything, okay? And you're also the closest to the flame, so you feel the heat. But that service and feeling that you make a difference is truly priceless. I mean, it's immeasurable. But nevertheless, I mean, there's still a race that she has to win. She will, you know, but nevertheless, the work has to be done. Marsha's one of the most tireless campaigners that I know. So she has to continue and she will. And then we're helping with that. But ultimately that's what has to happen. But, you know, you're talking about things like cost of living. When you compare blue states to red states, who do you think has the lower cost of living?
0: Where's the model city
2: Republican-led places that have had the most success. And that's, again, that's a message that needs to be driven home. Donald Trump was able to push through the largest tax cuts for the American people. Okay, that's another message that needs to get pushed through. Right. And unfortunately, I think we just get put on the defensive. So
1: I want to leave some time on the other side to close out the hour. Tyrus, you know, used to host. We're up against it, so we'll take a short, time out. Back more with Kane and Glenn Jacobs and Tyrus.
0: Yeah, just one name for me. Thanks.
1: Really?
0: Yeah.
3: It's Brian Kilmeade. Kilmeade in the house. 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
3: This is a Bloomberg Money Minute. U.S. manufacturing activity expanded in September, but at a slightly slower pace than expected and slower than before. Now, factories saw robust demand, even added more workers, but the problem was rising costs for just about everything and a lot of shipping delays because of the war against Wall Street. Stocks lost some early steam on that weaker than expected data and as oil prices began moving higher. Right now you have the Dow down about 0.5%, the Nasdaq and the S&P each down 0.25%, oil up around 2%, it's above $92 a barrel once again. The big gainer today, shares of the IT services and consulting firm Accenture up 18% this hour. That's after it posted an earnings beat for last quarter, easing worries about the company's prospects in an AI future. And on this October 1st, Dunkin' just released 12 new Halloween-themed drinks, including a green apple Dunkin' Zero and no-sugar energy drink. Not one of those new drinks, though. Pumpkin spice-flavored drink. Tom Busby, Bloomberg.
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1: Lastly, if you were stranded on an island, which would you rather have with you? A, concepts of a plan. B, a big sister general. Or C, a coconut tree.
2: Oh, that's really good. I think a big sister general would come in real handy.
1: Real handy. Get a big sister general to chop down the coconut.
2: But that's what I'm saying. The big sister general is going to chop the coconuts down. just going to handle everything. Going to be the one putting the SOS out on the sand.
1: Yep.
3: That is Kamala Harris, who almost was president. She was on the media. What's it called? The Meteor? The Meteor podcast. So we're with Glenn Jacobs, who with Tyrus. We just wanted you to comment on that. I mean, you think that that's going to help her if she decides?
4: No, that only further lets us
3: she's
4: know.
3: She's gotten worse.
4: Then we have been unburdened by what we've been. It's Kamala 100 proof now. You can't even do the simulation. You don't get two. It was Sister General, no. Or a plan.
3: Yeah.
4: Or a coconut tree.
3: Right.
4: So you take, if you're a man, you take the coconut tree.
5: Yeah.
4: Because you figure it out. You can use the tree for a raft and nourishment or whatever. She picked Sister General, which is whatever, and then talked about her getting the coconut trees. That's why you can't be
3: president.
4: And you can't be scout leader.
5: I'm having flashbacks right now, and all the word salad and all the horrible, horrible things that we were subjected to in 2024. Here's the answer. Just do it yourself.
4: Yeah.
5: You got a coconut tree.
4: Yeah.
5: Eat the coconuts. Put the SOS in the sand yourself. Make a raft. Just do it yourself.
3: All right. So I remember you were in the news lately, Jack, before you left, about data centers, right? And you said, look, there's a real concern about building data centers. That's a hot issue for this. Now, you know our country needs them, but what is your problem with them,
5: Glenn? I don't have a problem with them. Our commission had voted to put a moratorium on their development until we had the correct zoning in place. That was the issue.
3: Are you for the moratorium?
5: Well, as far as the moratorium, where they go, in that case, I instructed our planning commission to get everything done as quickly as possible. I understand why they wanted to do that. But at the same time, yes, I think that in my same statement, I released a statement over Zoom over the social media and use data centers to do that. What folks have to understand is that, they're part of everyday life, okay? Our cell phones use them. If you're on the internet, you're using a data center. We need protections as far as ensuring that electricity rates don't go up and those sort of things. But at the same time, we have to realize that they are part of our life and they're going to be a big firewall economy going forward.
3: How do you feel about flock cameras?
4: Law enforcement says a big help. And I'm glad he's here because he changed my mind on them. I was all in on flock cameras because I was thinking how much it is.
3: Law enforcement love.
4: Law enforcement. And then speaking to Glenn, he was breaking it down the other side of it, which I didn't think about, how much invasion of privacy it is, and where is that information going? There is no reason to keep that information more than in 24 hours. But we've already played this game where all of our information and phone calls and stuff were being tapped, and I don't know if it's going to help law enforcement to the level to where all of our privacy needs to be invaded.
3: Mayor, you said too many cameras.
5: Yes.
3: You're not for them.
5: And they're not targeted.
3: Exactly.
5: As Tyra said, the problem is they're vacuuming up everybody's data and everybody's movements. That's the problem. If they're targeted, that's different. But the number and just the way the system works, they go into a database and stay there for 30 days, and basically then the government can track your movements. That raises a lot of red flags to me.
3: Right. And you were worried, too, in some abuses, some cops following ex-girlfriends.
5: Yes.
3: Right?
5: Yes.
4: Yeah, it was a lot of things.
5: There was a lot of research.
4: And I literally, maybe paragraph two, I was like, oh, he's right, and I was like, I completely changed my.
3: So do you think there's a medium there because we are trying to capture, kidnap kids, and trying to track down people?
4: Okay, here's for example, when we had the Amber Alerts, Amber Alert would go off, a kid was reported missing, and then the license plate would pop up everywhere. I don't understand why you can't have the same kind of thing, Amber Alerts, and all the cameras turn on in the area.

0: Yeah. Looking for that particular thing. I think when that happens, then yes, use it. But to have it on 24/7, no.
1: Yeah.
0: No. The problem with Flock is not Flock. It's human beings around Flock and human nature.
2: Have you guys thought about how you're going to approach Gutfeld tonight because you're hosting?
0: Yeah, we're going to have fun.
2: That's it.
0: Yeah. Fun. Yeah. And lots of short jokes, which I'm sorry, B.
2: Well, listen, I'm short compared to you.
0: Yeah.
2: But I'm the average size of
0: you. You are the average size. And I mean, taller than Gutfeld for the record.
2: Yes.
0: I mean, by at least 3 or 4 inches.
2: I think more, actually.
0: Yeah, maybe 5. Yeah. Possibly 5.
2: But you know the best thing about Craig? He doesn't care.
0: On the outside.
2: Maybe on the inside?
0: On the inside, yeah.
2: Hey, Glenn, great to see you.
1: Thank you.
2: And thanks for both of you cooperating. My book comes out next year on sports. People are going to love it.
0: Yeah, I can't wait.
2: Your athletic background, underappreciated, even though you're businessmen now.
0: Yeah, oh yeah. Well, one of us is. He wears a suit. Apparently, I look like Rerun.
2: Yeah, so. According to some.
1: According to some.
2: Just one.
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2: From ABC News, I'm Wayne Cabot. The pilot who was attacked in the cockpit at 34,000 feet is now at a hospital in the UAE, where he's described as talking, even smiling and laughing. Maybe he can fill in the lingering questions. Why did his co-pilot allegedly try to crash the plane? Was it a knife on board or an axe that was used? The pilot is being hailed as a hero for opening up the cockpit door to allow in help. A plumber with no flying experience rushed in to land the plane. He was clearly on the ball, says ABC News contributor, former fighter pilot Steve Ganyard.
3: So this airplane's pointing almost straight at the ground, going over 600 miles an hour, twice the speed that it's designed to go. And the passenger pulls back on the control column, just like at the bottom of a roller coaster, and pulls just enough to recover the airplane, but not so much that he did structural damage or ripped the wings off.
2: Israel's prime minister now saying it's too soon to tell if this was a terror attack, the suspect now in Saudi custody. Tennessee's governor says the twice botched execution of Krista Pike last night should not have happened. Governor Bill Lee says, as far as we know, the Department of Correction followed exactly the protocol as outlined. He could not provide a health update for this 50-year-old who's now in a hospital. She was heard loudly snoring after last night's attempted executions. The governor called off the last remaining execution for this year in Tennessee. ABC News has a heavily redacted 99-page report recounting what Jane Doe said at a hearing at Cornell University last year about the gang rape that she says she endured at the hands of seven frat brothers. ABC's Hannah Battelle.
4: An ABC News analysis found Cornell is less likely than most schools in the state to find individuals responsible, though it's not clear why. In the case of Jane Doe, the university says it conducted a thorough investigation and imposed consequential punishments, but it supports the DA's decision to reopen the case.
2: Market's slightly lower at this hour. 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

0: arrested to UCLA Medical Center, their conditions not known. Another casualty of global warming, the snow-capped glaciers of Switzerland.
1: Glaciers in Switzerland are melting fast.
2: The glaciers this year, they have lost enormous quantities of ice. In total, it was 5% less in terms of ice volume.
1: That's the second highest loss on record, Matthias Huss, director of glacier monitoring in Switzerland, says. Reasons for the ice loss? Less snow in the winter and much hotter summers across Europe. Sherry Creston, ABC News.
0: And the loss of that glacier ice can threaten water supplies and increase the risk of landslides and flash flooding. A new smartphone just for kids. A startup called Freckle is taking pre-orders right now for a phone meant to keep kids connected to parents, but there's no app store, there's no internet access, and there's no social media. $200 to start things up. Wayne Cabot, ABC News.
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7: After some sunny breaks this morning, I think we probably find a little bit more cloud cover into this afternoon, but that wind out of the south is warming us up. Most of us this afternoon are in the low to mid 70s. Tonight, we fall back into the 60s as clouds make their return and potentially a few rain showers. Rain showers are in play here to start off your day on Friday, but wrapping up here into tomorrow afternoon, temperatures are cooler in the mid to upper 60s. With Channel 3, I'm First Alert Meteorologist Peter Kafakauskas.
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8: Well, there was an exchange last week between Lieutenant Governor Molly Gray and WVMT's own Kurt Wright about in which the Democratic primary winner backed away from taxing wealthy Vermonters, something she supported perhaps to her advantage before the contested Democratic primary. Now people on both sides of the political spectrum are calling her out. Let's play clip one.
6: And a wealth proceeds tax?
9: No, and I don't agree with that. And so I have to go back and look at that.
6: Okay, because they have you down here as a yes on that.
9: Yeah, I'll have to go back and look at it. Thank you.
6: Okay.
8: Yeah, kind of changing her point of view there after the Democratic primary. We'll have more on this in a few minutes. But first, hey, good afternoon. On the second half of the show today, we talk with Lynn Smith and Pearl Becklodge, two Republican candidates for the Essex Town seats in the Vermont House of Representatives, now held by incumbent Democrats Ray Garofano and Leonora Dodge. We welcome your calls and comments on the Martin's Coin and Jewelry Hotline at 888-414-0303. And if you miss any of this show, catch us on the podcast at WVMTradio.com. Now, more news, more headlines that you are not going to be hearing anywhere else. First up, UVM is offering a cash reward as police investigate reports that people may have been drugged without their knowledge at off-campus locations around Burlington. Five NAICE protesters accused of blocking access to the federal immigration facility in Williston, now facing charges. And the Church Street Marketplace Commission of Burlington is asking Governor Phil Scott for continued state police patrols, state help opening a 100-bed homeless shelter, the return of Burlington's accountability court, and development of a new state mental health facility, warning that some downtown businesses may be only months away from closing. Other headlines.

Roman Catholic Diocese wants to get out of bankruptcy after 2 years of legal battles and millions of dollars in cost. They're withdrawing their bankruptcy plea. Also, Vermont has the seventh highest grocery store shoplifting rate in the country, according to an analysis of FBI crime data. And as we mentioned just a minute ago, Democrat Molly Gray facing questions about differences between answers she gave to Vermont socialists before the primary and positions she described on talk radio, Morning Drive, September 22nd. And now some details of our top stories. We begin at UVM, where university police say they are investigating reports that people may have been drugged without their knowledge at off-campus locations in the Burlington area. UVM police and safety teams put out a campus safety alert Wednesday, saying they've received allegations involving incapacitating drugs, sometimes called date rape drugs. The university isn't saying how many reports it's received. It also hasn't identified the locations where the incidents are alleged to have happened. But UVM does say that the allegations are serious enough that it is offering what it calls a, quote, substantial cash reward for information leading to whoever may be responsible. UVM is telling students and others going to parties, bars, and restaurants to keep an eye on their drinks. Don't leave a drink unattended. Don't accept an open drink from somebody else. And be careful with punch bowls and other shared open containers. Possible warning signs include weakness, slurred speech, loss of coordination, trouble seeing, blackouts, or loss of consciousness. If you know anything, contact UVM Police at 802-656-3473. Of course, this is all happening in the aftermath of a Cornell student filing suit just last month saying that 2 years ago, she was drugged and raped by some fraternity students at Cornell University. So clearly a heightened awareness of this problem. Next, the legal fight over protests at the federal ICE facility in Williston has moved into federal court. ACE Cops and Courts reporter Mike Donahue writes that five activists accused of blocking entrances to the U.S. Immigration and Customs Enforcement National Criminal Analysis and Targeting Center are now facing federal charges. They are 58-year-old Peter Booth of Jericho, a select board member, 22-year-old Lexington Kennedy of New York City, 80-year-old Henry Prensky of Burlington, 23-year-old Roan Wade of Red Hook, New York, and 57-year-old Sherry Wormser of Colchester. The U.S. Attorney's Office filed the charges after a series of protests at the facility this year. This case has many layers. Chittenden County State's Attorney Sarah George declined to prosecute criminal trespass citations issued by Vermont State Police to about two dozen protesters accused of blocking the facility. Attorney General Charity Clark then stepped in on a separate group of cases. Clark's office is pursuing state charges against 13 people arrested during a July protest. 12 pleaded guilty last week, while another defendant is being handled as a juvenile. And now, federal prosecutors have entered the picture. I've had considerable professional, and without going into too much detail, personal experience with both Vermont and federal criminal courts. In Vermont, they're always looking for a way to drop the charges or reduce the sentence, you know, unless you shoot the wrong folks, in which case you're prosecuted to the full extent of the law. The feds, however, look at the facts, find you guilty or not guilty, and then they don't blink an eye before dropping the hammer with whatever sentence they're required to give or they just think best. And if you don't like it, feel free to appeal from your prison cell. Next case. It's a very different world where you know and where who you know and what the press says means absolutely nothing. So according to the federal charges, the protests don't just affect ICE. Officials say protesters blocked areas of a commercial building that also contains a medical facility and a cafe.

0: Booth, Kennedy, Prensky, and Wade have each been arrested twice this year in connection with protests at the facility. Wormser has been arrested once. Federal prosecutors say the issue isn't whether people have the right to protest ICE. The issue, they say, is blocking access. The five defendants could face up to 30 days in prison and a fine of up to $5,000 if convicted. We've heard a lot about, well, hold on, they shouldn't be charged. It's civil disobedience. Well, one can be charged for trespass and be committing an act of civil disobedience. Civil disobedience doesn't like get you off the hook. It just says, this is why I'm doing it. And if a judge wants to take that into consideration or a prosecutor wants to take that into consideration, certainly they can. But it is not a legal argument. Back in the day when I was doing protesting at involving abortion, actually trespass involving abortion, I felt I was doing the right thing. But I never expected the government to agree. I figured, well, they probably are going to charge me with trespass and going to have to go through the whole system, which indeed I did. And I'm glad I did it, but never expected to, like, get off because of it. Okay, so now, a major development in the long-running bankruptcy of Vermont's Catholic Church. The Roman Catholic Diocese of Burlington is asking a federal court for permission to get out of Chapter 11 bankruptcy. The diocese filed for bankruptcy protection 2 years ago as it faced claims from people who say that they were sexually abused by Catholic clergy. Bishop John McDermott says the bankruptcy process has failed to produce a settlement and has instead generated mounting legal bills. The diocese has filed a motion seeking to leave Chapter 11 with a hearing scheduled for December 8th. The diocese says it still hopes to negotiate a settlement with the committee representing abuse claimants before then, and according to court filings, the diocese offered nearly $30 million in a settlement during the bankruptcy process, but that offer was rejected. The diocese says it previously paid about $35 million to settle misconduct lawsuits, and the financial pressure is growing. The diocese sold its former South Burlington headquarters for about $3.1 million. It also sold the former Loretto home in Rutland for $1 million. McDermott says the diocese has cut its workforce in half and reduced other spending, but the legal bills just keep coming. As of Wednesday, the diocese had paid about $1.25 million in professional fees and still owed another $1.87 million. McDermott said that more than $2 million has gone towards legal and administrative costs without any of that money going to claimants. There's also a much bigger legal question hanging over this case. Can property and assets belonging to individual Catholic parishes be used to pay claims against the diocese? The assets in question were placed into individual parish trusts in 2006. Claimants have estimated that parish properties around Vermont could be worth as much as $500 million. Wouldn't they like to get those? Seven Vermont parishes have filed a separate federal lawsuit arguing they should not be held financially responsible for abuse by clergy that they had no authority to assign. So even if the bankruptcy ends, the legal battle over Catholic property in Vermont may continue. Well, we will take a break now. We'll take a Bloomberg break, and we'll be back in a minute.
1: With the Bloomberg Small Business Report, I'm John Tucker. For a growing number of young workers, quitting their regular jobs to become social media influencers is becoming more plausible. Call it the middle-class creator economy. The rise of TikTok, Instagram Reels, and Amazon storefronts is allowing them to piece together an income online through brand deals, affiliate links, and highly personal videos documenting everyday life. A small but loyal audience can now generate enough income to rival a mid-level salary. Brands are increasingly moving money toward these so-called micro-influencers, smaller online personalities who have less than 100,000 followers. They may not become stars, but success online can bring greater freedom and higher pay than traditional office jobs. This middle-class hustle does require constant effort to maintain and has no promise of lifetime longevity, with creators having no predictable paycheck or job protections. And that's the Bloomberg Small Business Report.
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2: So some people wonder, why do I talk so much about Vermont history? You know, whatever we are our past. And on this day in Vermont history, October 1st, 1984, a former president visited Vermont. A funeral was held in Brattleboro for former U.S. diplomat Ellsworth Bunker. In attendance was former President Richard Nixon. Richard Milhouse Nixon, by the way, a distant cousin of the Milhouse family of South Burlington, little known fact. Bunker had served as Nixon's ambassador to South Vietnam during the Vietnam War. Nixon remembered Bunker as a man of enormous courage and conviction. Now, Bunker was not from Vermont, but he had moved to Dummerston after retiring in 1978. I remember him as a commencement speaker at UVM right around 1980 or so. Might have been my own in 79 or a year or two later, I forget. But anyway, Richard Nixon, in case you've forgotten, Richard Nixon won Vermont all 3 years he ran for president, 1960, 1968, and 1978. That's right, Vermont. Vermont went for Dick Nixon. All three times he ran. Wow, how times have changed. Anyway, yeah, as you probably heard over the break, the Champlain Valley auction is on. Bid on your favorite items, grab the savings with the buy it now option. This week only, ends Friday. 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I grew up in Colchester, but I admit, I have never heard of this purveyor of fine cuisine before I saw its auction item on the ChamplainValleyAuction.com. But now I know there's a restaurant on Blakely Road named the Pickled Perch. 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These deals are done this Friday at noon and online right now at ChamplainValleyAuction.com. So the top of our show, we had that clip from The Morning Drive between Molly Gray and Kurt Wright, and a little bit more discussion on that right now. So this lieutenant governor's race has produced an unusual dispute between Democrat Molly Gray and the Green Mountain Democratic Socialists of America. Gray is trying to return to lieutenant governor's office. She's running against Republican incumbent John Rogers. At the moment, she has a pretty comfortable lead, I'd say. But before the August Democrat primary, Molly Gray filled out a Green Mountain DSA questionnaire. The organization says Gray answered yes to all 10 questions, and in which case, yes was like the correct answer for Democratic Socialists of America. Now, these questions covered a long list of policies, including a $20 minimum wage, statewide rent control, single-payer health care, abolishing ICE, higher income taxes on people earning more than $250,000. That would be the wealth tax, right? And a wealth proceeds tax. So when Gray appeared September 22nd on WVMT's Morning Drive with Kurt Wright, some of her answers sounded pretty different from the questionnaire. And the DSA itself is now pointing that out. Take, for example, the wealth tax. The DSA questionnaire asked about increasing income taxes on Vermonters making more than $250,000 and imposing a wealth proceeds tax. That's how your investments are doing. Oh, you did really well on investments? Well, we're going to tax that. Gray answered, yes, but on WVMT, Gray said that she did not agree with a wealth proceeds tax and would need to go back and look at her questionnaire response. Green Mountain DSA called that a, quote, material difference between her written response.

0: accounts and your radio comments. Now, keep in mind, that questionnaire was before the primary, which was a tough contested primary involving Ryan McLaren, who had the strong backing of Peter Welch, had a lot of supporters in the business community as well, and also Esther Charleston, who was another more on the more progressive wing from down from Middlebury. And so it was definitely not a sure thing that Molly Gray was going to be winning this race. So there's a lot of thought out there that her correct answers on this DSA questionnaire really helped deliver that primary victory for her. For example, the question on ICE. The questionnaire asked whether candidates supported abolishing ICE. Gray answered, yes. But on the radio, according to the DSA's account, and also you can hear it on the Morning Drive podcast, and there's a clip for that. There's a link to that in Vermont Daily Chronicle coverage. Gray criticized ICE's current operations, but talked about both abolition and reform as possible approaches, a much softer answer than yes to abolition. And the DSA quite rightly pointed out that left her exact position a little less clear. On single-payer healthcare, the difference was more about timing. Gray supported fully implementing Act 48, that calling for single-payer healthcare, on the questionnaire, but on WVMT, she called that an eventual goal, while saying that universal primary care would be the more immediate step, which to some degree we kind of have. I mean, Dr. Dinosaur in Vermont, I guess it isn't universal, but shall we say a very well-used program and has been around a long time. The DSA said that should not be described as Gray rejecting her earlier support for Act 48, but it does show a difference in timing and priorities. The DSA also defended Gray to some extent. They said that she faced a tough interview, including callers who questioned her motives and her integrity, and said some questions and descriptions of issues were unfair or inaccurate. But the group also criticized politicians who, in its words, attempt to play both sides. So DSA didn't exactly say, hey, Molly, you're trying to play both sides, but they really kind of did in the way they put it. Excuse me. So Rogers has jumped on this issue. His campaign says that Gray needs to explain where she stands and whether her positions have changed. Gray's questionnaire included yes answers on 10 issues altogether, including just cause eviction protections, single-payer health care, $20 minimum wage, fossil fuel divestment, boycotts and sanctions against Israel, a moratorium on AI data centers, rejecting corporate and super PAC money, rent stabilization, abolishing ICE, and the tax proposal. So this isn't just a fight between Republican John Rogers and Democrat Molly Gray. Some of the questions are coming from Gray's left, from the same socialist organization whose questionnaire she answered before the primary. And with Election Day about a month away, voters are likely to hear a lot more about those answers before November 3rd. And speaking of answers, we will be talking on the second half of the show with Lynn Smith and Pearl Becklodge, two Republican candidates from Essex Town, running for the seats in the House of Representatives that are now held by incumbents and Democrats, Ray Garofano and Leonora Dodge. And we'll speak with them after the news.
1: Fox News, I'm Angelo Bavaro. Officials investigating the co-pilot of a flight bound for Tel Aviv accused of stabbing the captain in a failed attempt to crash the plane.
2: We know that he underwent Islamist radical indoctrination. That appears to be something we're gathering.
1: Israeli Prime Minister Benjamin Netanyahu on Fox and Friends. Trey Yingst with more.
3: The injured pilot had the wherewithal to open the cockpit door. That's when the passengers jumped into action, making

0: their way into the cockpit, subduing the pilot who was attempting to crash the jet.
1: Off-duty pilots on that flight were able to land that plane. A new AP poll on the economy.
2: Just 17% of U.S. adults approve of President Trump's handling of the economy overall, a new low.
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0: After some sunny breaks this morning, I think we probably find a little bit more cloud cover into this afternoon, but that wind out of the south is warming us up. Most of us this afternoon are in the low to mid 70s. Tonight, we fall back into the 60s as clouds make their return and potentially a few rain showers. Rain showers are in play here to start off your day on Friday, but wrapping up here into tomorrow afternoon, temperatures are cooler in the mid to upper 60s. With Channel 3, I'm First Alert Meteorologist Peter Kafikauskas.
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4: Welcome back. We've got, we're working on getting Pearl Becklodge and Lynn Smith on the line. Live radio. But anyway, there's some other news here that we're going to cover. Did you know Vermont ranks 7th in the nation for grocery store shoplifting? That's according to an analysis using FBI crime data explorer numbers and census population estimates, covering 2021 through 2025. Vermont averaged 500.

0: 118 reported grocery store shoplifting incidents per year during that period. That works out to 80.1 incidents per 100,000 residents. The national average actually is about 58. So we are way above. Now, the sort of good news there is that Vermont's numbers peaked in 2024 with 793 incidents. They fell to 696 in 2025. But compared with 2021, the number of incidents was still up by 397, an increase of about 133%. Now, you've sort of got to ask, first of all, who are the other states? Well, it's actually kind of an interesting list here. New Mexico ranked first, followed by Oregon, Montana, Utah, the state of Washington, and Oklahoma. So it'd be very easy to say, well, those are just the deep blue, soft on crime states. And I kind of think New Mexico, Oregon, state of Washington, absolutely fit that bill, and Vermont. But Montana, Utah, Oklahoma, not really. Those are not exactly scofflaw states, or at least you don't think of them that way. So I do know, I follow a lot of the police reports in Burlington and actually across the state of Vermont, state police reports. And one of the things I've noticed is you have a lot of people, a lot of homeless people, a lot of people with drug and alcohol backgrounds, just sort of walking in, often with shopping carts, and rolling right on out of there with full shopping carts, and often caught. But I think they sort of live on the other side of the law, where they just kind of get away with whatever they can in the retail theft way, because all of their money, well, frankly, their cash, which is what you need at a grocery store, well, what are they spending their cash on? A lot of them, it's on drugs. What little cash they have, it's on drugs. So if they're going to eat, or maybe sometimes what has been reported by the police is a lot of retail theft where the items themselves that are stolen are traded to the drug dealers, because drug dealers have to eat too, and they're holed up in some crib somewhere. So it's a sign of the times and a sign of the drug times. Hey, we have Lynn Smith and Pearl Beklaj on the line. Good morning, and good afternoon, and yes. Welcome to Chronicle Conversations.
1: Thank you. Hi.
0: So, Lynn, if you would first just tell me a little bit about yourself, and then we're gonna hand that off to Pearl, and why you're running. Both of you, a little bit about your backgrounds and why you are running.
1: Okay, I am Lynn Smith, and I ran in 2024. I came pretty close, but I ran in 2024 because I go to almost all of the Essex Westford School District school board meetings. And I realized fairly quickly that a lot of the problems with education funding were coming from the state level, and the school board's hands, in many cases, were somewhat tied. So I complained about it, I talked about it, and my husband said, you should run. So he was fully supportive. And then this time, we haven't seen much change, and it seems like things are even getting worse. We've had 3 tax increases now. And it just seems like we need change. So that's the reason why I am running.
0: Well, thank you, Lynn Smith. This is the Essex Town District, is that right?
1: It's Chittenden 23. So we're mostly Essex Town, and we're a little piece of the city of Essex Junction.
0: Okay. Pearl, tell us a little bit about yourself and why you are running.
2: Hi, so yes, I'm Pearl Beklaj, and I decided to run. The motivation behind my decision really came from

0: in Vermont for 23 years and witnessing the year after year, it seemed, the increase here recently and how unaffordable it's been getting year after year. And, you know, I've had friends that have been leaving Vermont, you know, well, we can't afford to stay here. We retired. We're moving somewhere else. And, you know, and I just saw the changes that were occurring were not positive. And I just felt like we can't sustain this. We can't keep going down this road. Something's got to give. We've got to make a change. And so I didn't have it on my radar to run, but I was asked, and I decided that, you know, I'd like to be part of the effort in making Vermont more affordable, you know, seeing people come to the state rather than people leaving our state. And so just really as a concerned and a caring citizen, I decided to, you know, throw my hat in the ring, and that's why I'm doing this. Hmm.
1: Okay, well, thank you, Pearl. Lynn, a question back for you. You mentioned education funding, things are getting worse. If you were in Montpelier, if you get elected, if you're part of the General Assembly down there, what would you do? What would you do? How would you vote to make education more affordable and, for that matter, higher quality in Vermont?
2: Well, I'm a big fan of the principle of subsidiarity. The principle means to solve problems at the closest source to the problem. And I feel like the state has painted with a huge brush and tried this one-size-fits-all to fund education across the state. And there's a huge difference between Chittenden County and the Northeast Kingdom, or, you know, more rural towards southern Vermont. There's a huge difference. And I think we have to be very careful about this one-size-fits-all. I think we have to be a little more innovative. And a lot of that will be whether we can get some committee chairmanship in the election, because the party in power takes the committee chair, and the committee chairs are the ones that pull legislation off the wall. There is no system other than the committee chair puts forward to the committee the legislation that they want to work on.
1: You've described the situation exactly as someone who's covered the legislature for, or been a lobbyist for, you know, 20, 25 years. Those chairs, they really control what legislation gets introduced. So, you know, Lynn or Pearl, if you get elected, you could introduce anything, but if they don't want it, it's just going to hang there up on the wall. So, Lynn,
2: unless we can flip enough of the legislature to get a few committee chairs.
1: Right. Now, what legislation would you want them to take off the wall? You say you have, you know, the right committee chair there. Any particular funding, school, education concept or idea that you think would really go a long ways to improving the cost and the savings and the quality of Vermont education?
2: I am going to go way out on a limb here, and I am going to say that Act 127 was the impetus that put us into this incredible property tax hike. And I think we have to, instead of trying to mitigate a little bit, do we go back and repeal Act 127 and start again? Because, and again, I don't have right now, you know, the sources, the resources to go in and see if that's even a possibility. But it seems like when something has put you into such an awful spiral, that maybe you need to go back to the source and figure out why.
1: So Act 127, that was 2022.

0: 4 years ago. The attempt was to improve student equity, that is, fairness for all students, by adjusting the school funding formula, providing educational quality and funding oversight. And so that was, yeah, this very almost Byzantine thing where they said that we now have a formula and just try to explain it. Just try to understand it.
1: Guys,
0: how it works.
1: You and I both know that money does not make all things equal.
0: Yes, indeed. Pearl, when we come back from the break,
2: I'd like to make a call.
0: When you come back from the break, I would like you to talk more about affordability and what people are telling you they think would help with affordability and what you think would help with affordability. And we'll be back in a moment after this Bloomberg break.
3: This is a Bloomberg Money Minute. A gallon of diesel fuel today averaging $6.39, just off its record high, according to the AAA. And as the Trump administration... diesel prices ahead of next month's midterm elections, it's no longer pushing for a ban on U.S. diesel exports. That's out of fear it'll backfire into even higher prices. Instead, the U.S. trade rep, Jameson Greer, is pressing European allies to release some of their diesel reserves into the global markets. Hard to say if that'll happen or when, but with oil moving higher today, up more than 2% to $92.50 a barrel, stocks are lower. Right now, the Dow is down 0.25%. The Nasdaq and the S&P only down a small fraction each. And good news about the nation's labor market, just ahead of tomorrow's September jobs report. Last month saw the fewest planned corporate layoffs in 4 years, according to Challenger Grain Christmas, and first-time jobless claims slipping last week to the fewest since July, 197,000. Tom Buzz.
4: Warm sunny days and cool crisp nights are a signal to all that autumn is just around the corner. 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
6: For 30 years, Vermont has been on the forefront of an experiment with progressive policies, and the results are clear. The experiment has failed. Vermont now has the most expensive healthcare in the country. Our public schools cost more per pupil than every other state but one, and our student outcomes are dropping the fastest. We have the fastest growing homeless population, and our energy prices are among the highest in the country. And Vermont is last for economic momentum. With this track record of policy failure, it's not surprising that a recent poll shows 89% of Vermonters find our state unaffordable, and 64% of young adults are planning to leave. What has been missing from our policies is fiscal responsibility. You can't increase spending at twice the rate of inflation without consequences. We need to change Vermont's fiscal direction before it's too late. I'm Elizabeth Brown, State Director of the Fiscal Alliance Foundation. Find out more about how Vermont got here and how we can get back on track at fiscalalliancefoundation.org or follow us on social media.
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0: We're back with House candidates from Essex, Pearl Becklodge and Lynn Smith. And tomorrow, we will be talking with Representative Mike Tagliavia of Corinth about his request that the Attaquachee Two Rivers Regional Planning Commission shut down the hearings of its controversial land use plan in light of the many multiple violations. Oh, that would be redundant, wouldn't it? The many violations that it has been charged of Vermont's open meeting law. And next Friday, we will talk with the Chittenden Central candidate, Louis Mano. But right now, we have Lynn Smith and Pearl Becklodge. And Pearl, I asked you over the break if you can be thinking somewhat about this whole question of affordability you mentioned. People are telling you about, and one of the reasons that you ran. What can Vermont do? What can the legislature do? What could you do if you're sitting in your seat in the House of Representatives to make Vermont a more affordable place?
1: Well, I think one thing that I'd like to see happen is I'd like to see some tax relief for Vermonters. You know, I think that we're funding so many programs, state programs, many of which are, you know, good programs. But I think we need to go through them very carefully and look at them and make some cuts. We can't maintain all these programs that we have and continue down the same path. We have to look closely at the programs and find out, you know, what's working, what's not, what do we want to keep. We really need to think about how we can make some tough decisions. I know it's not easy, but I think in order to get our budget back into a healthy place, we need to be able to reduce some of what we're spending on. And I think we need to do that by making some tough cuts. And, you know, it's not an easy thing to do, but I think it's absolutely necessary to get back on track and, be able to not tax people for every little thing that we're looking to fund. And so it's kind of to be responsible and have a budget that works for Vermont, we really have to make some tough choices. And sure. I just hope that we can work together within the legislature to make those things those tough choices and cut where we need to cut.
0: So Pearl, one of the questions I've been singing this song, the song that you're singing right now, which is cutting government spending. Vermont doesn't really have a tax problem. It has a spending problem. Well, it does have a tax problem, but it has one because it has a spending problem. I can't say no, like Ado Annie in Oklahoma. And so one thing I've thought about is, okay, what is the best process for some real cutting of state government? Is this something where each committee, which has some budget oversight of some part of the state government, would sit down and say, okay, what are we going to suggest gets cut out of this? Or would you ask the governor's people to the agency heads to say, look, we want you to come up with a zero funded budget or 5% cuts, but your program's best. You do it the way you recommend and come back to us with some proposals. How would you do that? I mean, how would those cuts actually happen?
1: Well, I think the biggest thing we need to look at is our education budget and look at where we really need to cut that and where do we need to cut it? Well, when we look at the schools, the number of students that

0: that are enrolled in our schools today and how much they've declined over the last few years. We need to look at that and, you know, make some cuts. Do we need all the administrators that we currently have in our schools with the lower number of students enrolled, some of the programs that are in our schools that we had to hire, you know, people to implement these programs? How well are these programs serving our students, and are they necessary? So I think, you know, the education tax is where a lot of our spending is taking place, and we need to look at that very, very carefully and again, make some tough decisions, ask ourselves some tough questions, and really find out what we can cut, where we can cut, and then implement those cuts.
1: Sure. So, Lynn, you were talking about educational spending. What are some of the areas, Lynn, that you think our education system could have some spending cuts in sort of broad strokes? What are some ways that we could save money there?
2: This question wasn't on my radar, but I think, to Pearl's point, I think the programs within the education system need to be audited, just like she said, for viability. Are they still doing what, do we still need them?
1: Mm-hmm.
2: Because, you know, as time goes on, sometimes you're doing something just because you've always done it that way. And we fund it because we've been funding it for 15 or 20 years. Do we
1: right.
2: still need that? The other thing is, our teachers, and I've heard this when I'm canvassing, our teachers are asked to do a lot more than teach. We've definitely implemented wraparound services, and, you know, they're trying to juggle getting kids to mental health evaluations and so forth while they're teaching. And that's a hard thing to do. And is the idea of wraparound services, which has cost us something, is that really the best use of our education dollars? And there's a lot of things I have said over and over again. I'm supporting Ivar Konik for auditor because he audit, and that's what we need to do on a mm-hmm. lot, not only just on education, but on almost every committee oversight, is we need to audit programs and
1: this is a very an idea I'm hearing more and more, which is the audit, someone taking a very serious look at stuff and say, okay, do we need this? Certainly the school, the unions, there's not a job that they don't like. They don't want to see anything cut. But really, what exactly is the very best for the students and for the taxpayers? For that, it might really take an audit. Hey, Lynn Smith and Pearl Beckledge, I want to thank you so much for coming on Chronicle Conversations. And we'll be back tomorrow with Mike Tagliavia, talking about the Ottauquechee Rivers Commission. And until then, let your light so shine.
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4: From ABC News, I'm Wayne Cabot.
5: I'm highly disappointed, along with Tennesseans, about what happened last night.
4: The execution attempt had failed twice. Governor Bill Lee can't say what condition Krista Pike is in right now, but he says executions are off for the time being.
5: Immediately took action to call for a thorough and comprehensive and third-party review and investigation into the protocol,
4: which he says was followed exactly when the lethal doses proved not to be. Pike could be heard loudly snoring

0: She's in a hospital now. No one is saying what shape she's in. Three states that ban abortion are suing three other states that protect providers who mail abortion pills to all 50 states. Louisiana, Alabama, and Arkansas have filed suit at the U.S. Supreme Court against New York, Massachusetts, and California, saying their shield laws are not shields at all, but swords. The justices will soon decide whether to take up the case or refuse to consider it. Recovering in the hospital, the pilot who fended off an attack at 34,000 feet and saved 180 lives, he's said to be talking, even smiling and laughing, as he helps investigators understand what happened, why a co-pilot allegedly tried to crash the Fly Dubai flight to Tel Aviv. The hero plumber who took the yoke and landed the plane says the attacker yelled out, kill me, in English.
1: Kill me, man, please.
0: That man is now in Saudi custody. Israeli Prime Minister saying that it's too soon to link it to terrorism, but for passenger Mika Baumann,
2: it'll probably take me a little while to get on a plane again.
0: Affording a mortgage is becoming more of a challenge. The 30-year fixed-rate mortgage now jumping a lot last week from 7.03 to 7.28, the highest in about 3 years, almost a full point higher than last year. 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
0: The family of Renee Good is suing White House advisor Stephen Miller, former DHS Secretary Kristi Noem, Border Czar Tom Homan, and the ICE agent who fired into her Honda Pilot in Minneapolis in January and killed her. The complaint says Agent Jonathan Ross fired through her windshield and opened driver's side window as her SUV was turning away from him. The family's lawsuit claims excessive and deadly force.
5: We are here today not out of anger and not out of hate. We are here because Renee's love and legacy demand a better world for her children, for this community,

0: that to a drink a day if you're a woman, and no more than 2 drinks a day for men.
1: Dr. Apa Patel on Good Morning America. An apparent imposter is purporting to be the hero Fly Dubai pilot. A post on X has hundreds of thousands of views and shares. 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On X, users can pay for verification but be imposters. 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
7: After some sunny breaks this morning, I think we probably find a little bit more cloud cover into this afternoon, but that wind out of the south is warming us up. Most of us this afternoon are in the low to mid 70s. Tonight, we fall back into the 60s as clouds make their return and potentially a few rain showers. Rain showers are in play here to start off your day on Friday, but wrapping up here into tomorrow afternoon, temperatures are cooler in the mid to upper 60s. With Channel 3, I'm First Alert Meteorologist Peter Kafikowskis.

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1: This is the dumbest time there's ever been to be alive, and we will prove it in this hour on Fox Across America with Jimmy Failla. What do you know, Jimmy Failla? How can you make such a declaration? You're not a terribly educated fella yourself. I fully concede that most of the things I've learned in life come from driving a taxi in New York City and pushing 3 and 7 on the cable box and watching scrambled adult videos in the middle of the night.
2: I love it when you talk dirty.
1: That being said, there is a headline in the news right now, and I have never felt more confident about my ability to host a nationally syndicated talk show of this magnitude than I do when I read a headline that says they are hunting for a motive in the Fly Dubai hijacking. Okay, meaning, why would a guy want to stab the pilot, grab the controls, and take a plane on the way to Israel into a nosedive towards the ground? Because they're trying to kill Jewish people. It is the most insane. That is as dumb as, have you ever seen The Jerk? Jackie Mason, there's a great scene in The Jerk where Naven Johnson, Steve Martin character, there's the guy who has him on the hit list, who wants to kill him, okay? And he starts firing at him, from a mountaintop. And there's bullets flying everywhere, and the oil cans are leaking oil. And Jackie Mason and Steve Martin, there's this really funny exchange where he goes, "He's trying to kill these cans!" And M. Emmett Walsh is the guy shooting at him from the mountain. And Jackie Mason's character says, "He's not trying to put the holes in the cans. He's trying to put holes in you." Okay. And that's the same type of stupidity. The media. I wonder why they wanted to hijack a plane full of Jews and crash it to the ground. I mean,
3: thank you for the education, gentlemen. We've just received a PhD in stupidity.
1: He hates these cans. It's the funniest thing in the world, okay? Harry Hartunian is in charge of the assignment desk these days. Just can't seem to figure out why a guy would hijack and plane to Israel, 37 small Jewish children on it and their parents, and try to crash the thing into the ground. What would make a guy do such a thing? It's crazy. It's like

0: And I shouldn't be laughing. I mean, this is heavy duty stuff, but you know, for a lot of us, comedy is a coping mechanism. That's how we process terrible things. I've said this before. I was raised in the generation, we were in fourth grade when the Space Shuttle Challenger exploded on national TV. We were watching it in my classroom. Half the kids stayed in the class and cried in abject horror at what they had just witnessed. The other half ran into the schoolyard. We didn't feel good. We didn't know what was happening. The world was completely different now. But someone started telling jokes about the explosion. And as naughty and as deviant, as psychotic as that might have felt at the time, and it might even feel to you to hear that right now, that's how a lot of us processed it. You know, for a lot of people, comedy is how they grieve crazy stuff. If you were in New York City in the aftermath of September 11th, every comedy club in the city had six comics on stage every night that were all doing jokes about 9/11. I don't mean they were mocking the victims, but I do mean they were making fun of the new heavy-handed way the news was broadcasting, the color-coded combos, these new TSA regulations, all the suspicions we had on planes. You start joking about your surroundings. That's what comedy ultimately is. It's born out of the phrase gallows humor. People who are being tortured to death found ways to crack each other up about how poorly they were being treated. As psychotic as that sounds, those innocent laughs that they told from time to time would offer them a 2 or 3 second escape from the torment. That's why I mock all of this insane anti-Semitism. If I didn't, I'd probably punch somebody in the face. Okay, think about right now what we have going on in this race. You talk about 9/11? Yeah, we have people running who said America deserved 9/11. Okay, think about Abdul al-Sayed campaigning with Hassan Piker and this other nutbag who's calling yesterday's crash a false flag operation. Okay, that's not a fake thing. That's a real thing. I read this tweet in the last hour. Osama Ciblani, pro-Hamas activist, who organized a $350,000 fundraiser for Abdul al-Sayed last week. So this isn't one of those deals like, you know, you could be, oh, I don't even know that guy. Oh, we did one event. Yeah, the event was last week. Okay, you guys are pretty in touch. It's like when Abdul al-Sayed says Hassan Piker, a Twitch streamer from California, except they've done about 100 events together. He's not a Twitch streamer from California. He's one of your biggest campaign surrogates. Well, anyway, these guys are calling the Fly Dubai incident a fabrication, a false flag made up by Netanyahu, so he can strengthen his position in the upcoming elections. Can I translate his post? Here it is. The mysterious Fly Dubai plane fabrication. Netanyahu's visit 2 days ago and his meeting with Bin Zayed in Abu Dhabi in the presence of Saudi officials. U.S. Attorney General, we are coordinating closely with our counterparts abroad regarding the Fly Dubai plane incident. A conversation between U.S. President Donald Trump and Israeli Prime Minister Benjamin Netanyahu is expected to take place in the coming hours against the backdrop of the attempted hijacking of the plane. President Trump says, soon you will notice that certain things will happen regarding Iran. In other words, the plot has to be cooked before the midterm elections here in the United States and the Israeli Knesset elections at the end of October. You see, what was hidden is no longer hidden. Or how else can we be explained? We shall see in the coming days.
1: Life is hard, but it's harder when you're stupid.
0: There are so many people out there that hate the Jews that they latch on to these things. There's another percentage of people that just like the most interesting storylines. Isn't the world so much more interesting if the Clintons are running a pedophile sex ring out of a pizza place in San Francisco? I mean, I get why you believe it. You know, Bill Clinton was putting up a lot of numbers in the Oval Office. That's why Hillary said she carried hot sauce in her purse. She had to put it on his nuts if he got out of hand.
2: Hot sauce.
3: Really?
2: Yes.
0: Okay, but the point is, you know, things like George Bush knocked down the towers or, you know, this whole stupid thing. Netanyahu wanted that to happen. They staged the attack on the plane. Stupid. Okay, and I'm bringing it up because Hassan Piker, the guy who has done all that campaigning for these Democrats, the Twitch streamer from California, here he is yesterday on stage saying down in Texas, James Tallarico. Okay, if you're listening on KLIF, KLBJ, KTBB, any of our, I mean, so many affiliates in town. Good God, we should name them all. Just so I can play the freaking Pee Wee Herman sots from the movie. We'll do this in the next break. It's important to me. Okay, but here is Hassan Piker talking about James Tallarico, who is running for

0: Senate and saying we have to remind him after he wins that he owes us, okay, that we are the force that allowed him to win his seat. And if he wants to campaign his power, he's got to play ball with our agenda. The guy who said America deserved 9/11 is out there openly telling you that our next senator from Texas better play ball with my agenda or he's going to lose all his support. That's who's campaigning for these Democrats. Here is Piker, clip 8.
1: After James Tallarico wins, okay, yeah, after. Am I allowed to? I feel like I shouldn't even say that. I feel like in the state of Texas, a no Sharia state, they're gonna throw me in prison. But yeah, hopefully after James Tallarico wins, we got to hold him to account. We got to make sure that he doesn't become another do-nothing Democrat, business as usual, and we got to keep up that pressure. And we have to remind him that we are the force that backed him both early on, and we are the force that allowed him to win this seat of power. And if he wants to maintain it, he's got to play ball.
0: Guys, if you're listening on KIXZ in Amarillo, TAW in College Station, KKTK in Texarkana, if you're in Troop on KTBB or Tyler, maybe you're on KWFS in Wichita Falls, we could go on. A lot of affiliates in Texas, man. They're the best people in the world. My only complaint is they don't know the difference between hospitality and a hazing ritual. If a Texan says they're going to buy you a beer, that means they're buying you 55 beers you're going to drink all night. If they, hey, try the ribs means, okay, eat until someone has to come over to the table and staple your stomach together because you're that fat, okay? They go hard in Texas, and they like the country. They like God. Okay, the idea that Tallarico has all of these moon bat preachers and he's still out there talking about Jesus would have gave away free health care and, you know, transgender, non-binary gods and all of this ridiculousness. This is why it has support, because of the Hassan Pikers, the guys who think America deserved 9/11, who have big audiences. Why? Because they're funded by massive influence campaigns on the other side of the world. People who want to destroy America. Like, wrap your head around this. 80% of Americans support regulating or slowing down AI right now. 80%. Why do they feel that way? Because their news feeds have been flooded by propaganda that says it's about to kill us all. We're all going to lose our jobs. We're all going to die. This is the Democrats' closing message in the midterms. But what 80% of America aren't telling you is AI is an arms race against China, our biggest geopolitical foe, in every single sense of the word. World. Not is it only going to dictate who has military dominance in future generations, okay, but as it revolutionizes commerce, okay, as it actually determines the winner of the energy race, which is why we needed to go to Greenland and secure more rare earth minerals so we can win that energy race, which is ultimately going to shift the balance of power in AI. We're beating China right now. So what is China doing to catch up? They're not as good as us. China usually steals our intellectual copyrights. AI is no different. Nobody has the wherewithal that America does. That's why we put the guy on the moon and everybody else is just, you know, watching, you know. It's not a lot of people landed a man on the moon. I don't know if you noticed. I mean, if we're going to get technical, we can't land a man on the moon right now, which does make me a little suspicious about the first time. But in any event, okay, China can't catch us unless we stop going. That's where all these foreign influence campaigns become so valuable. There are people spending literally billions of dollars on YouTubers and Twitch streamers and TikTokers and any other form of influence they can peddle your way to make you see enough things in your newsfeed that you start to believe the things that our enemies want you to believe. Why? Because then you oppose an agenda that's beating them at the game. I know a lot of you don't like Donald Trump. You hate listening because it's Fox News Radio. And some of you just find me to be a mildly tolerable Republican. That's fine. I'm honored. Okay, but whatever you want to think about Fox or Trump or me, whatever, you cannot deny it. Any molecule in your brain that Donald Trump is not an America first president. Shutting the border, that's America first. Forcing all these manufacturing companies to onshore jobs again, reinvest. We just got a $200 billion investment from South Korea today. That's America first. Okay, when he says we're going to send the National Guard into crime-plagued cities because local politicians don't care because it's one-party rule. They're going to get elected anyway, so just let everybody die in the street.

0: streets like they do in Chicagoland. So yeah, we'll send in some troops. And now Memphis is a lot safer. Now DC is a lot safer. That's America first. Getting us favored nation status on prescription drug prices, that's why your prices went down. For the first time in the recorded history of prescription drug sales, Donald Trump lowered the prices. Why? That's America first. Traditionally, we've been paying for all the R&D, research and development. We patent all of these drugs. We're the ones who invent everything. And then the rest of the world buys it at a discounted rate because we're so much richer than them that for the last 50 years, we've functioned as the world's piggy bank. And America First president goes, hey, should we really be in all these entanglements? If we're going to pay for all of them and we're going to turn around and get charged the highest price by the manufacturers, how about no? Okay, so whatever you think of Trump, if you think he's making money off being America First, maybe he is. I don't know. Okay, do you think he's making money off shutting the border? The point is, the beneficiary is America. Okay, you can talk to me about previous presidents, and you can tell me you liked a lot of their policies, but you know who benefited from them? Everyone else. Okay, look at the Paris Climate Change Agreement. It was non-binding. We signed an agreement, decimated our economy, started investing in all these stupid scams like the Solyndra solar energy complex, cutting domestic energy production. It made Iran's oil more valuable. It made Putin's oil more valuable. Okay, and ultimately that emboldens the bad guys because now they have the money to go on adventures. Okay, if Putin doesn't get rich because of the oil situation under Biden, he doesn't have the money to go to Ukraine. Okay, Iran doesn't attack Israel on October the 7th if we don't release them from their oil sanctions that they were under when Trump was in office. Trump leaves office, Iran goes from $3 billion in oil reserves to $100 billion. Well, we're moving on now. And you can tell me you did that because America's all about climate and we're saving the country. We're not going to manufacture. We're not going to produce as much. We're not going to frack. Oh, the environment. But that's not actually America first. If the people that want to blow us up get the money to do it because of your dopey policies. So you don't have to like Trump. But you should really learn to love the fact that he's the one guy we've had in the last 50 years that's actually looking out for you in the homeland instead of every one of these globalist dirtbags that rip us off.
1: Jimmy Fallon.
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2: 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He has what I call it.
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0: Across America with Jimmy Failla. 3-hour audio masterpiece sponsored by the fine folks at Prevagen, which is for your brain. Tudor Dixon coming by in the next segment. She's actually in Israel right now at the site of yesterday's horrific hijacking attempt. Jeff was listening to yesterday's show. He's out in Wyckoff, New Jersey. Jeff has a take. Yo, Jeff.
1: How you doing, Jim?
0: Yeah, I'm doing, Jeff, but I needed some backup, so I appreciate you chiming in.
1: I just want to let you know, I've been to your show in New York a few times.
0: Oh.
1: And I hung out with you at Langdon's a couple times.
0: Oh, come on, Jeff. All right. That's why you sound familiar. Okay, it makes sense. Keep going. By the way, the fact that you came to the show, hung out with me at Langdon's, and you're still sort of listening to this is very flattering, man. Like, wow. Most people come to the show are like, honey, we got to find something else to I kid. But thank you.
1: Yes, and I remember you telling us after the show somebody stood you up, and you're such a stand-up guy, you won't tell anybody about that.
0: Oh, Jeff wants the Boy George story. Jeff, we'll get there.
1: I don't want it.
0: You stay focused.
1: But anyway, you're a stand-up guy. I'm surprised you mentioned his name. I wasn't going to mention his name.
0: That's all right. Thanks. So we try to take the high road here, but I owe the world at some point. But I know a lot of Boy George people, and it's a better story than you even got to hear. So at some point, I will tell it with his blessing. How does that sound?
1: Oh, okay.
0: Good.
1: Great. I can't wait.
0: All right. We got a minute before we go to commercial. It is now the Jeff Show. Okay. I am just a co-host over here on the side. Take it away. What do you got?
1: Well, that guy who called yesterday was a total idiot who said Netanyahu knew about the attack on October 7th.
0: No.
1: And I can't believe he entertained this guy. I mean, it's ridiculous. He let thousands of people, Israelis, die, and then hundreds taken hostage. I mean, come on.
0: I know, but it's right there with the Bush let the Twin Towers get knocked down and FDR wanted Pearl Harbor to get blown up. It's obviously not true. But, you know, the point I'm trying to make in letting people come on and make points like that is that is a point of view. I don't want to say it's popular, but it has a lot of significant support. And I'm trying to let everybody see the full scope of the conversation. You know what I'm saying? So I enjoyed that back and forth, but I began the call and ended the call in the same place, which is maybe I'm not the dumbest guy out there, you know? So I got that going for me, Jeff. And this was great. You better come back to the TV show because we're 5 seconds from commercial, but I love talking to you again. You still got the fastball, Jeff. Don't go anywhere. Tudor Dixon joins us next.
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4: News. I'm CJ Papa. Two lawsuits stemming from Operation Metro Surge in Minneapolis.
5: Rene Good was part of a group of anti-ICE activists that tracked and blocked agents in January. Her killing, captured on video, shows an ICE officer opening fire after Good hit him with her car. Good's family says she wasn't using her car in a threatening way.
4: Fox's Jeff Manazzo. The Trump administration says the agent opened fire in self-defense. A search underway for a missing patient on board a medevac helicopter flight in the waters near Catalina Island off the coast of Los Angeles County.
6: From what we understand from last night, there were 4 people recovered from the aircraft.
4: U.S. Coast Guard L.A. Sector Commander Stacey Crissy, 2 of the 4 survived. More than 80 million people in the way of some big storms today. 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
4: After some sunny breaks this morning, I think we probably find a little bit more cloud cover into this afternoon, but that wind out the south is warming us up. Most of us this afternoon are in the low to mid 70s. Tonight, we fall back into the 60s as clouds make their return and potentially a few rain showers. Rain showers are in play here to start off your day on Friday, but wrapping up here into tomorrow afternoon, temperatures are cooler in the mid to upper 60s. With Channel 3, I'm First Alert Meteorologist Peter Kafikowskis.
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0: First, there was Pee-wee's Big Adventure, and now there's Tudor's Big Adventure. Tudor Dixon, back from Israel. Apparently, she flew in the old-fashioned way. She didn't have to storm the cockpit or do anything crazy, and we're just thrilled to get her back on the show. Hey, girl.
1: Hey, yes, it was amazing. Yes, I did. I flew very safely on Arkia Airlines, so I was in good shape.
0: I love that. Your photos, I see your stuff on Twitter. I thought I had you blocked, but you're still in my feed for some reason. I don't know why. But no, I think your photo looked amazing. Like, you should be a travel agent. It looked great.
1: It was so incredible. And honestly, one of the guys that we went with, he said, this was not even on my top of my list of trips that I wanted to take. And I will go home and tell everybody, this is the number one trip you should take, especially as a Christian. You are literally walking through the Bible in real life. And I just came home and I immediately opened up the Word and I was like, I just want to dive in because it means so much more now that I've seen the places, I've seen where Jesus walked, I've walked where Jesus walked. It was incredible.
0: Well, I can't compete with that, but I do know, as a former cab driver, a guy named Jesus who sells stolen flat screen TVs. And
1: a little different,
0: but I can get you a tour just the same. I mean, if you're really going to go the full gamut, like you said, it can all happen. I'm so fascinated by the non-reaction to this horrific hijacking attempt yesterday, because everybody knows what happened. And I think there's a part of the media that doesn't want to cover a story like this because they don't want to acknowledge that they've been complicit in creating this atmosphere where there's this moral equivalence between the people that are actually terrorists trying to kill Israel and Israel, which I believe Netanyahu was right when he said, we're not trying to commit a genocide, we're trying to prevent one.
1: Yeah, it's actually been, that's been the most interesting part of my posts, is to watch the people who come on to my social media and they're like, you are done. We'll never talk to you again. We can't believe you would go to Israel. Like, this is my holy land, yeah, and probably their holy land as well. But how could you say that someone going to the

0: Holy Land, experiencing what the stories that we've all learned since we were little kids, is now disqualifying for even following me on a social media platform. That is that, to your point, that's what the media has created. And so now you see, I mean, even this attack in Texas looks like this was some sort of anti-Semitic attempted attack, I should say, in Texas, foiled attack. Looks like it was created by anti-Semitism. This narrative that the leftist media is pushing out is incredibly dangerous. But no matter how many times we say the narrative you put out is dangerous, they will not stop.
1: No, they're not touching it. We're talking to Tudor Dixon, who is back in America. If you look out at the Michigan race, your state, if you're following this Abdul Al-Sayed story, which is in my, I just found this so interesting. A gentleman he did a $350,000 fundraiser with last week is saying that this attack on the plane was a false flag. I mean, I'm reading this on Twitter. And this blows my mind, but this is the reality of what's happening, okay? There are people running for elected office that genuinely do not like America or the fact that Israel is a country that shares our Western values. And this isn't, I know Abdul Al-Sayed likes to call like Hassan Piker a Twitch streamer, okay? But the people that they're campaigning with now, I don't mean a month ago or 5 days ago, now, okay, believe this stuff too, isn't it? It's psychotic.
0: Yeah, but think about this. This is something you learned when you were in elementary school. Your parents would say, you are the people you hang around with. Your teachers would say, you are the people you hang around with. If you hang around with them, they'll rub off on you. And he still hangs around with these people. I mean, there's people in Michigan. There's people in Egypt. There's people in California that are all saying the same types of things that he's either taken money from or he's campaigning with. And it cannot be ignored. But it is ignored because all he does is he puts up this shield and he says, oh, you can't talk to me because you're criticizing the way I pray. Yeah. No, we're criticizing the people you hang out with, and you do have to answer to that. You don't get to hide behind two clasped hands. You actually do have to answer to the people you're hanging around with.
1: 1,000%. We're talking to Tudor Dixon. One quick question then while we have you here. There are all these reports in my feed about how Iran is throwing money behind an influence campaign to make people vote Democrat in the election. Who do you think hates America more, Iran or the Democrats? It's a serious question at this point.
0: I mean, why aren't the Democrats out there saying, well, no, we don't want to be a part of this? Because they do. I mean, they've embraced socialism, which essentially is they're embracing communism. Even Hakeem Jeffries can't come out and definitely say, I don't like the socialists in our party. Mm-hmm. So, of course, they're the weak link. If you were a terror operation, what would you look at? Would you look at the group that's saying, we're going to have strong borders, we're going to have a strong military, we're going to make sure that we are America and nobody ever takes us down? Or would you look at the party that's like, should I have top surgery? Obviously, they know the weak link here.
1: And you better not have top surgery. Tudor, just stop it, Tudor. You stop it right now. You behave. I was talking to you, Tudor. That sounded wrong. I kid. Hey, what are you doing here?
0: Technically, I did. I had cancer, so I'm past that stage.
1: I know you told me that story once. That's why I was on board. But this is the thing I wanted to say, though. It's like where I'm at here in New York, right? My mayor, Mom Donnie, had, he announced a big anti-Semitism initiative last week while his wife is currently on the other side of the world at an event that's it'd be hard to describe as not pro-Jewish, but not even Jewish neutral. It's pretty emphatically anti-Jew. The Boston Red Sox have more support at Yankee Stadium than the Jewish people do at that Mrs. Mom Donnie event. That's insane.
0: Right, but where is the media on this? I mean, and remember, she was planning on taking New York City cops with her to protect her in a country that is completely dangerous for any American. But for some reason, the First Lady of New York can go there and go to a conference or whatever this gathering is of anti-Semites. And it's getting no media coverage. I'm glad that Fox is covering it. But again, it's a reality of when are Democrat voters going to wake up? And I don't generally talk to voters this way, but when are you going to wake up and say, these people are, there's no suicidal empathy that you can have for these people. They are dangerous. There is a group of people they hate that's not American. We do not accept people who are bigots, who want a certain faction of society to not exist. But that you cannot deny that that is who this person is and what she is doing there. And it is dangerous. It's time to wake up and stop voting for these people. And Abdul's hanging out with exactly

0: the same type of people.
1: Dirtbags. You're too nice to say it, Tudor Dixon, so I will say it for you. I loved your trip. I encourage everybody to follow you on Twitter. Listen to the Tudor Dixon podcast. What is your Twitter handle?
0: At Tudor Dixon. It's pretty easy. Just go there.
1: You have to go see her feed just in case this time next week she's not on the show anymore because she's a travel agent. Like, it's that good. It was really powerful stuff, and I appreciate you sharing it, TD.
0: Well, you should visit, because Visit Israel, right now there's no lines. We walked up to everything. It was amazing.
1: I'm definitely going to do it once I get done with my top surgery.
0: Yes, well,
1: be well.
0: They're welcoming to everyone.
1: The great Tudor Dixon. See you soon, babe.
0: Thank you.
1: There she goes. I will tell you this. If you didn't see her feed, really fascinating stuff over there in Israel, which is, yes, the Holy Land. If you listened to that Bill Maher rant last week about how, in theory, okay, Israel is the Indians. They're the Native Americans in that part of the world. They were there before everyone else. It's something that even Bill Clinton used to acknowledge. Do you know how many times I've played you this clip of Bill Clinton talking about how Hamas gets their civilians killed on purpose because they want people to feel bad for them? They want to put Israel in a tough position. Hey, do we let these suicide bombers or these other maniacs shoot missiles into town and kill us? Or do we fight back and possibly kill some of their civilians in the process? Because unfortunately, that's how war works. But especially when you've got a terror group that puts all of their military installations where things are crowded. That's what Hamas does. That's how they got here. Okay. But again, when he talked about the fact that Israel was willing, with cooperation from the United States, to create a two-state solution, unfortunately, Yasser Arafat and Hamas at the time and that, you know, faction of people were like, no, we don't want a two-state. We want to kill the Jews. That's what this is. It's religion. They believe this. Okay, when they say globalize the intifada, that means this effort we're making to kill all the Jews in Israel, we make it worldwide. When they say from the river to the sea, that means the entirety of the landmass we know as Israel is now Jewish free. That's what they want to do. Okay, I'll play the clip again for the hell. Here you go.
2: The only time Yasser Arafat didn't tell me the truth was when he promised me he was going to accept the peace deal, which would have given the Palestinians a state on 96% of the West Bank and 4% of Israel, and they got to choose where the 4% of Israel was. All this was offered, and they said no. And I think part of it is that Hamas did not care about a homeland for the Palestinians. They wanted to kill Israelis and make Israel uninhabitable. Well, I got news for them. They were there first. Before there was, their faith existed.
1: Bill Clinton saying the Jews were there first before the Muslim faith existed. Okay?
3: That is correct.
1: It's correct. But if he said that in the modern Democrat Party, oh,
4: he should be behind bars.
1: They would want to lock him up, like for real. They don't want old school Democrats out there doing Democrat stuff. Meaning the Democratic Party, just so you understand, like to give an example, Barack Obama, with the policies he ran on in 2008, would be considered a right-wing extremist in the year 2026. The guy who deported more people than any president in history, the guy who said we need to deny tax subsidies and criminalize the hiring of illegal immigrants. Okay, you know, what Trump's running, what Tom Homan was doing. Tom Homan was the border czar under Barack Obama. Okay, ICE deported so many people that Barack Obama put a medal around Tom Homan's neck. Google it. Okay, but maybe go on Grok. Google might try to bury it by now. Let's do it while I'm live on the air. Let me try this really quick. This is a funny experiment. We'll do this. We're live on the radio. Okay, Obama puts metal around Tom Homan's neck. Let me see if I get this. Oh, President Barack Obama, shooting it down. President Barack Obama did not physically place a medal or a ribbon around Tom Homan's neck. The honor in 2015, Obama awarded Tom Homan a presidential rank award for distinguished service. While Homan served as the executive associate director of ICE informant and removal operations, what recipients receive, according to a federal award documentation, recipients of the presidential rank award receive a lapel pin and a framed certificate signed by the president rather than a medal meant to be draped around the neck. The photo The viral image or meme showing President Obama placing an award around Tom Homan's neck is manipulated, composite, or fake.

0: fake photo combining elements from a different award ceremony. So what they're trying to say is, context of the recognition, Homan was recognized as a career civil servant with decades of experience in law enforcement, having managed removal operations under the Obama administration. So he didn't physically put a medal around Obama's neck. He put a pin on his lapel and gave him the Presidential Rank Award, meaning Tom Homan did a phenomenal job and Barack Obama agreed that that was the case.
1: Bingo, man, bingo.
0: So could Democrats do that now? No, they couldn't. Let's go Snopes. This is a funny one. Image courtesy of Fit. Yeah, it's from a Facebook user. So yeah, they say it's a mixture. What's true? During the administration, Homan held senior leadership roles at U.S. Immigration and Customs Enforcement, otherwise known as ICE. First served as executive assistant director for enforcement and removal operations. Enforcement and removal operations. That's what Tom Homan was in charge of. Enforcement and removal.
2: Get him out of here. Get him out.
0: In 2015, Homan received the Presidential Rank Award for distinguished service from Barack Obama. So think about that. Okay. Barack Obama gave Tom Homan a lapel pin is what he gave him, and it was the Presidential Rank Award for Distinguished Service, meaning he was pretty happy with the job Tom Homan was doing. Do you know what the difference between what Homan's doing under Obama is and Homan's doing under Trump? Are you ready for it? Nothing.
3: Correctamundo.
0: Same thing, just enforcing federal border laws. As Homan said on the show the other day, if Congress wants to abolish ICE, they should abolish themselves, because Congress is the one that wrote and passed the laws that ICE is enforcing.
2: Oh, wow.
0: This is the dumbest time there's ever been to be alive. Okay? The dumbest time ever. Because we no longer experience shame. I used to say that to you. We're living in the death of shame. And what I mean when I say that is, in the modern political moment, people aren't embarrassed by anything. Because if it's really viral, you get more relevance. You get more name recognition. If you're a player on the cable news circuit, or you're getting a lot of clicks on social media, the donors are now paying attention. The party leaders go, wow, that guy can move a crowd. That's why AOC is popular. AOC came along to Congress as essentially a TikTok influencer with a side hustle in Congress, like a lot of these people. She was one of the first elected officials to start doing straight to camera videos where she's cooking mac and cheese, or she's telling you about her day, the challenges of living under the patriarchy, and blah, blah, blah, blah, blah.
1: Shut up! Will you shut up?
0: But she's never passed any meaningful legislation. She killed 100,000 Amazon jobs in her district. Yet somehow her national name recognition has increased so much that she's now one of the front runners for the 2028 election in the Democratic Party. And that's why we don't feel shame anymore. Like, AOC went to a global security summit and didn't know where Venezuela was on a map. We played it on Fox News Saturday night probably 20 times because it was so funny. Okay, but understand, one of the reasons she did not get deterred, she did not take a step back, is because that only boosted her relevance. And then the Democrat Party, what they do now is, if you humiliate yourself, they go, oh, they're only calling me out because I'm a girl or I'm a Latino. Why? Because they're racist. That's what Abdul Al-Sayed's doing. Tudor Dix was just talking about that. Abdul Al-Sayed did an event last week, raised $350,000 for his campaign, with a guy who not only said America deserved 9/11, but that the Israel plane hijacking was a false flag. That's who he's campaigning with. And if you go, hey, could you maybe not, I don't know, campaign with people who chant death to America? He goes, why? Because I'm Muslim? No, there is not a race or an ethnicity that we want to hear that from. Okay, if you're Irish and you're chanting death to America, we're not happy. If you're Italian, you're Asian, none of it matters, okay? Nobody should be chanting death to America, even if Elizabeth Warren's listening and she wants to do it in her native language, okay?
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5: 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Buying a home just got even harder. Average long-term mortgage rates now the highest in about 3 years, 7.28% for a 30-year loan. That's according to Freddie Mac. On Wall Street, oil prices are moving higher, renewing worries about inflation going upwards. And with slightly weaker than forecast U.S. manufacturing last month, stocks are moving modestly lower. Right now, the Dow and the Nasdaq down about a fifth of a percent each. The S&P 500 down a small fraction. Above $92 a barrel. The brokerage firm Charles Schwab announcing it'll begin a dual stock listing, one on the Texas Stock Exchange starting next week. That's new. Also maintaining its primary listing on the New York Stock Exchange. And South Korea pushing back on President Trump's announcement that that country would $54 billion in a liquefied natural gas project in Alaska. Those country leaders now say they've agreed to do that only if the long-stalled venture proves to be economically feasible. Tom Busby, Bloomberg.
6: Keep an eye out on Main Street in Middlebury the second weekend in October for something unique and a blast from the past. 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

0: Got some great audio in the Texas Senate race coming up in the next hour. Ken Paxton, apparently on a microphone, saying that Trump's midterm convention drove down his approval numbers. Perhaps he didn't like the endorsement he got from President Trump. Let's hear it. Clip 7.
1: He may not dress right. He may not talk exactly perfectly. And he may not be the best looking guy I've ever seen. But you know what he is? He's the greatest attorney general in America. And he deserves to be your next senator.
0: Oh, God. That's Trump saying, hey, may not.

0: be good looking. He's not a great dresser. Don't love the way he talks.
1: You know, other than that, how did you like the play, Mrs. Lincoln? But in any event, Paxton, not happy with the Trump man. We're going to play you his comments in the next hour. Just be careful, Kenny boy.
2: He does have to watch his ass.
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0: From ABC News, I'm Wayne Cabot. These are said to be the cockpit cries of the Fly Dubai co-pilot suspected of trying to crash the plane from 34,000 feet.
2: Kill me,
0: as recounted by the hero passenger, the plumber who took the yoke and remarkably pulled the jet out of a nosedive and landed it.
3: A pilot and passengers hailed as heroes after they thwarted a cockpit attack on a flight from Dubai to Tel Aviv with 174 people on board, including four Americans. You can hear the panic on board when the passenger jet plunges. Israel's prime minister now saying it's too early to say whether this was a terror attack.
0: ABC News foreign correspondent Tom Sufi Burridge in Tel Aviv. That co-pilot is now being treated in the hospital in Saudi Arabia. Under arrest in Britain, a dual UK-Iranian national suspected of a terror plot against a U.S.-run airbase in England over the weekend. Expect no quick answers, says Tennessee's Governor Bill Lee, about how the lethal injection for death row inmate Krista Pike failed last night, twice, leaving her alive today, but in what shape, we're not being told.
4: That investigation will be thorough, and it's going to take time. And therefore, the last scheduled execution for this year will not take place.
0: An email sheds more light on how campus police at Cornell handled a sophomore's rape allegation at a fraternity house the same day that Jane Doan went to the university police to report the accusation. The school put out a campus-wide alert notifying students and staff of a reported sexual assault by several males. The victim coerced into consuming ketamine and other drugs, the alert said. We've learned that a Michigan toddler who brought a Glock to daycare passed it around the room before the teacher grabbed it away. Today, the Wayne County Prosecutor's Office charged both parents with having an unsecured firearm. You're listening to ABC News.
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0: The attorney for rapper Rick Ross is asking fans not to prejudge his arrest this morning in Miami Beach on a felony charge of battery by strangulation. His lawyer says Ross is being wrongfully accused by an ex-girlfriend whose true motivations are unclear. An Oregon fisherman trapped beneath a massive rock was able to call for help thanks to having earphones when he tried to survive, and he did survive.
7: A Coast Guard helicopter rescued the fisherman who was pinned under a rock on a jetty in Warrenton, Oregon. A rock had somehow become dislodged and landed on him.
8: We're getting the rescuer survivor to the aircraft now.
7: The man was hoisted into the Coast Guard helicopter, his mother posting online he was saved by his behind-the-ear headphones he was wearing that allowed him to call for help. When local rescuers got on scene, they could see with a drone he was trapped under a boulder. He was freed and airlifted from the jetty with injuries. Alex Stone, ABC News.
0: Red faces in Roselle, New Jersey, after the town paid for a sign about 20 feet wide that read, "Thanks for visiting," with a V extra added in there. Comments on social media are unkind, to say the

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4: After some sunny breaks this morning, I think we probably find a little bit more cloud cover into this afternoon, but that wind out of the south is warming us up. Most of us this afternoon are in the low to mid 70s. Tonight, we fall back into the 60s as clouds make their return and potentially a few rain showers. Rain showers are in play here to start off your day on Friday, but wrapping up here into tomorrow afternoon, temperatures are cooler in the mid to upper 60s. With Channel 3, I'm First Alert Meteorologist Peter Kafakauskas.

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1: Third hour of Fox Across America, and it is a big one. A lot happening, including a Vanity Fair cover on Gavin Newsom, ladies and gentlemen. Gavin Newsom, my God.
2: This guy's a serious ass.
1: A lot of people say that. But Vanity Fair says this is Gavin Newsom's next act. They're making it look like, you know, this guy's born to run. That was a Bruce Springsteen song before he became an old cranky lesbian and started singing Born to Walk at his age. But the Newsom thing makes me laugh. Why? Because Vanity Fair did the same thing with Beto O'Rourke. They said he was made to be president.
3: Just a bit outside. He tried the corner and missed.
1: Didn't quite work out that way. Although I will give Beto O'Rourke credit for one thing. Few people have done more to clothe the citizens of South America than Beto O'Rourke with all of his losing campaign merchandise. Give him that. You know, a lot of people don't tell you that. But like when a team wins a Super Bowl, let's say the Patriots played the Seahawks last year and the Patriots lost the game, Seahawks won the game. All that Patriots merch that they make just in case they win gets shipped down into South America.
4: But Buenos Dias.
5: Buenos Dias.
1: Which means right now there's someone walking around downtown Caracas with a New England Patriots Super Bowl champion shirt and a Kamala Harris 47th President of the United States hat on. So funny, but that is a thing. It must look like an alternative universe. I've seen the pictures. It always makes me laugh. And if you've been following this Gavin Newsom saga, obviously he's got a lot of name recognition. If I was betting money right now on who the next Democrat nominee was going to be in 2028, I would actually bet my money on Gavin Newsom, as crazy as that sounds. And you might go, what do you mean? California's a hellhole. The taxes, the gas prices, the homelessness, the crime. Yeah, all true. All of it. But you know who's winning the mayor's race? The Democrats. Javier Becerra is beating Steve Hilton right now. Shouldn't be. Steve Hilton, great. Okay, but California is dominated by one-party rule because of the population density in places like L.A. and San Francisco. And good God, if you've seen San Diego lately, holy heck, a lot happening. And the point is, name recognition in the Democrat Party goes a long way. Okay, people fail upward in the Democrat Party. Kamala Harris ran for president in 2020. She was at 1% in the polls when she dropped out of the race. Think about that. Kamala Harris was polling behind My Milk when she dropped out of the race. That being said, very same election cycle, she was the nominee to be vice president of the United States under Joe Biden.
6: I don't remember that ever happening.
1: Okay, but it did happen. There's all kinds of video. She was vice president for, 4 years. But the point is, she failed up. She was a disastrous presidential candidate, but failed upward because she got the name recognition from running. Pete Buttigieg, who was so bad as the mayor of South Bend, Indiana, we're currently being

0: heard right now, that he had the local nickname Pothole Pete because of the conditions of the roads. Because he attained the name recognition in the 2020 presidential primaries and agreed to drop out and endorse Joe Biden, the guy who couldn't handle the roads in South Bend, Indiana, was now the transportation secretary in charge of every road in America.
1: We have people in Washington that don't know what they're doing.
0: And they were just running the place for the last 4 years. If you didn't notice, a sad state of affairs at the border, at the cash register, and everywhere in between. But the point is, all of those people became players. Pete Buttigieg is somebody people expect to run in 2028. AOC might be one of the worst congresswomen who ever lived. I'm not calling her a bad moral person. I'm sure she's lovely. But in terms of delivering for her constituents and her district, is that something that she's done?
2: Not even close.
0: Her most significant effort, okay, from a policy standpoint, is to chase Amazon, 100,000 jobs that would have paid $100,000 or more. She chased them out of her district because eat the rich, you guys. Corporations shouldn't be getting tax abatements. The rich should be paying more. But what people who don't understand economics don't realize is the reason states and cities offer abatements to developers, to companies, it's because they employ people. If you make it more expensive for a company to function, what do they need to do? They need to trim their overhead in order to be profitable. So when you raise taxes, jobs get cut. Go out and look in California and their minimum wage initiative for fast food workers. The estimate is that 34,000 people have lost their jobs. Yeah, we think fast food people should get paid so much money that the company just replaces them with an iPad. That's what's happening. It sucks. I don't like it, but it's business. If you raise the cost of doing things, you raise the cost of buying things. That's why diesel is such an issue right now. The diesel prices are to the moon with everything going on in Ukraine, Iran, everything in between. And you understand that's why things are still a little more expensive. Gas prices being more expensive are an issue just the same. And, you know, this is largely in part because of the Iran war. If I was advising the president right now, I'd be like, wrap it up. Because as much as the administration keeps going, Iran can't have a nuclear bomb. I got to be honest with you. If gas was $2.50 a gallon, every single American would take their chances with Iran having a nuclear bomb.
3: He's a lousy dad, but he's right.
0: Not lying. Okay, I don't doubt there's a conservative host out there that can gin you up and they're going to die and blah, blah, blah. Yeah, great. I'm not saying that's a good thing. And I'm not saying Iran deserves to have a nuclear bomb. They're lunatics. They don't value human life the way we do. They're willing to die for their own cause. So yes, Iran with a nuclear weapon means there's a greater likelihood that it gets shot in the Middle East at some point soon. And we don't want that in theory. But if you were to ask the average American right now, would they rather gas go down $2 a gallon or Iran have a nuclear bomb? They'd take the gas every single time. Wouldn't be close. Not even a little. As much as foreign policy matters, okay, what Donald Trump ran on is America first. And I know you can tell me it's America first to make sure Iran can't attack us or our allies in the region. And I don't want them to. And I'm fine with getting them out of there. But if you're about to run into the midterms with $4.50 gas, $5 gas, $7 diesel, and you think you can sell that to the American people, Trump is being lied to by whoever surrounding him. Like straight up, that's not a real thing. Okay, they don't care about that. And the reality is, all we're doing right now is negotiating with a more fanatical regime than the one we took out. So this is not a moment where we went through all of this. Iran doesn't get a nuclear weapon. The people get a regime change and they now have freedom. Gays have rights. Women can show their faces. That's not happening, guys. So essentially, we're going to wind up with some type of enforcement mechanism to make sure Iran doesn't have a nuclear weapon, which is the whole point of the Obama deal. Now, Obama didn't get the guarantees that Trump is pursuing. I concede that the Trump deal is better. Okay, Obama gave them $2 billion in cash. Okay, obviously Trump not doing that would be better. But at the end of the day, we're still going to have people in power that chant death to America and don't share our Western values, which means at some point we're going to have to go back there again for some other reason. And the truth is, there's no American that's happy to pay an extra $2 a gallon for gas knowing that's the exit strategy here. The exit strategy is not we're putting someone else in charge and we've

0: contained a vacuum of power that might cause more terrorist disruptions in the Middle East. The end game is the same jerks that hate us and want to blow us up are in charge. They just don't have a nuclear weapon. Okay, and oh, by the way, you got to pay an extra $2 a gallon for gas for 6 months running up to the midterms, otherwise known as political suicide.
1: I admire your honesty.
0: Okay, and it's one of the reasons things have gotten contentious in the Republican Party. Okay, I was telling you in the last hour, the Ken Paxton clip, saying everyone numbers dropped off because of the midterms. It's kind of true. I mean, polls are polls. I don't know that I trust them. But they didn't go up after the midterm convention. Here's Paxton, clip six.
2: You feel like, and all these guys know, he's President Trump. But do you feel like he's a little bit of a drag?
3: So, to be honest with you, the numbers, and so we did that in convention, which dropped our numbers, everybody's numbers dropped. Right now, not good.
0: So that's Ken Paxton. It's leaked audio, that's why the quality was so choppy. But his direct comment was, to be honest with you, okay, when we did that convention, everybody's numbers dropped. Full stop, not good. So that convention was not the bounce they were hoping for. Because, be honest with you, a midterm convention's never happened. This one happened to air opposite the NFL's season kickoff and get completely annihilated in the ratings. No matter what Trump likes to talk out of his butt. He's a New Yorker. We all exaggerate. We all speak in hyperbole. We're all kind of ridiculous in that manner. But when Trump said yesterday that more people watched the convention than the NFL.
4: That is a fact check false.
0: Come on, man. That took me back to what was that 3'7" guy's name? Oh, Sean Spicer, the first press secretary. This was the most widely attended inauguration event in history, period.
5: You're not telling me the truth.
0: It was a joke. So the wild card in all of it is you don't know them. I mean, you don't know. You know, I'm playing you these CNN polls, right? And they're flat out telling you, okay, it looks like they're going to get murdered. They're also telling you it appears Republicans get consistently undercounted in the polls, especially in the midterms. Okay, here is clip 16.
6: We've had really good Democratic polls coming out from Ohio, Michigan, Iowa.
0: Oh,
6: and, you know,
0: that's right.
6: Fool me once, shame on you. Fool me four times, I just have to ask the question, could it happen again? Because just take a look at this. Okay, Midwest polling misses. GOP outperformed September polls by in the major 2024 races. That is president and Senate in the states that had a Senate race. In Iowa, where the Democrats have been getting really good polls, Republicans outperformed their September polls by 9 points back in 2024. How about Ohio? 6 points. How about Michigan? 5 points. And I will note that the leads that the Democrats have in all of these races right now are under how much the GOP outperformed back in 2024. So you look at this and you go, you know what? Maybe we should just hold on a second here because we've seen this dance before and it was not a dance that Democrats like.
0: Oh, so there you go. So he's, you know, flat out telling you. He has no idea how accurate the sample size is going to be. And, you know, that doesn't change the fact that it ain't looking good is the point I'm trying to make. And I keep coming back to this again, and I'm telling you because I care, okay? If you were to say to the average American, literally poll the whole country, okay, what would you rather have, $2.75 gas, but Iran gets a nuclear bomb, or $4.50 gas, but Iran has no bomb, but the same idiots who hate us are in charge, and they can still subsidize terror groups in the Middle East and all the other stupid stuff. You know what everybody's going to take every single time? They're going to take the cheap gas. They don't care. That's the point. And that might not be popular to say in conservative talk radio, but I'm not here to be popular. I'm here to tell you the truth.
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0: damn, it is Thursday, which can only mean one thing. It is time for the lovely ladies of Fox News Saturday Night to join us in studio. Say hello to Leo, Jen, and Maxine Kiviat.
1: Hello, Jimmy.
0: Max playing the role of Annie in today's performance of Fox News Saturday Night. Hi, friends.
2: Hello.
0: Max, we've never done one of these.
3: No.
2: Well, this is fun.
3: Yeah, this is
0: Max
3: different.
0: Max is kind
3: it's
0: of
3: nice.
0: One of the girls.
2: This is what the girls
0: do. Of course. If you actually look at our TV team, the demographics of our TV team is like 80% female.
2: Yes. Yeah.
0: Some would argue 90 when they see my wardrobe, no?
2: So yeah.
3: Max LL fits in Jimmy, come
0: just
3: on.
0: Fine.
2: Saturday night's very fluid. Everyone
0: you.
2: Knows that.
0: But you guys are, of course, here to cover and react to the biggest headline in the news, which is the Yankees won, Max.
2: Yeah,
0: the Yankees won.
1: Yeah.
0: They beat the Red Sox. It's a big damn deal. Everybody listening on WVMT in Vermont just changed the station, but that's fine.
2: Yeah.
0: I'm not even going to get into our Boston affiliates. I think most of them dropped the show today. And I'm not an arrogant Yankee fan because I grew up watching bad Yankee teams.
2: Right.
0: They did not win. They did not go to the playoffs. I mean, they went 1981. There was a strike. I was 5. I don't remember anything about it.
1: Mm-hmm.
0: Okay, but I watched them suck my whole life. Took till 1996. So I am what I consider to be a tolerable Yankee fan.
2: See, we grew up with them doing pretty good.
0: Yeah.
2: You know, we
0: all
2: had
0: of
2: Jeter,
0: your age?
2: We had A-Rod.
0: All right, so you have no friends across the aisle.
4: Yeah, a little spoiled.
0: Yeah.
4: We're having this conversation about this weekend when we're watching football. Like, oh, you know, Dallas is like America's team, but it's hard with football because there's only American teams and like no one would agree on American team. But I was kind of like, you could make an argument for the Yankees being like America's team because baseball is international. Mm-hmm. Yankees feels very American. They're both really good at times, really bad at times. I was like,
3: it's the pinstripes. Everyone recognizes the pinstripes.
4: It's an iconic
2: team. They sell Yankees hats in Japan and all over the world.
4: Right. That's it just like stands for New York. I was like, let's go Yanks.
0: Mm-hmm. Yeah, that's a thing. It's very recognizable. And they are the most successful team in North American sports.
4: Yeah.
0: It's the Yankees and the Harlem Globetrotters. But the Harlem Globetrotters are playing a pretend basketball game against the Washington Generals. But I bring up sports because one of the things we're going to be talking about on the show this weekend. If you're in a tri-state area, you want to come to the taping, Fox News Saturday Night, stack lineup. Sergeant Slaughter.
4: Hell yeah.
2: Oh, yeah.
0: He's going to be there to play Top Shelf or Top Rope, which is our game. Like, we ask him about people in the news, and we're like, do you want to buy him a drink or beat him up? He beats up most
4: usually.
0: Of them.
4: Yeah.
0: And he also, in the promos we film, like when he films a funny video of him choking out me or Max, he chokes you. Does he?
3: Yeah,
0: not?
3: Yeah. No.
2: I have a picture of him choking me as well. Like,
0: but you know,
4: it's his love language.
0: But that saved you a lot of money on Craigslist. So you can't even. And we just have to roll with it, Jen. You blow off your steam whatever way you can. In this economy, sometimes you get choked by the guests in the promo.
3: Yeah, long-term
2: I like
3: plan.
2: It.
0: So Sergeant Slaughter, Brian Kilmeade, Gianno Caldwell's back on the show from Parts Unknown. Jenny Fail is going to be there.
3: Yeah.
0: One of the things we're going to talk about, and this overlaps with sports, is this Giselle Tom Brady story. So Giselle's a book out. Is that what it is?
2: No, somebody wrote a biography about Tom Brady.
0: Oh, okay.
2: And in the book, we're learning all these things about what happened in their marriage. And
0: fair. Because when I initially received this news, I thought Giselle had a book out. I'm like, well, as a supermodel, I know it's not a cookbook. So what is going on?
2: It's a picture book.
0: But apparently there are some stories about how astrology played a role in their marriage. Is that what you're telling me?
2: Yeah, apparently she looked up her horoscope one day and was just like, oh, no, we're not compatible anymore.
0: But Max, this is like 10 years into a marriage or something?
3: Yeah, you just can't be looking into the daily newspaper and just see what the horoscope is for that day and be like, you know what?
4: It says break up.
0: So they're together. They have multiple kids. They're like 15 years into this. Yeah. She decides it's not going to work out because of astrology. It reminds me of that old Adam Sandler, like, this is something you should have told me yesterday.
4: Seriously. I'm getting married this month. Do you think I should double
3: now
4: check
3: the
4: that?
3: Time.
2: Yeah.
3: Now
4: or should
3: time.
4: I wait till after?
3: Are you a water sign or?
4: Yes. Oh, no. Oh, no.
0: She's from Suffolk County. The water is Coors Light.
4: Yeah, and that's my sign.
2: Actually a plus.
0: Yeah. Water sign. It's bong water. That's the point is.
4: After like a certain salary number, you can't have a normal marriage, right? Like marriage is always.

0: is hard, but there is a certain number of money that you're making where there has, what's that point? There has to be a point.
1: And she's richer than him.
0: Yeah.
1: She's the richest supermodel in the world. Now, he's got 6 Super Bowl rings, Max.
2: Yeah.
1: A lot of endorsements. Right. He's got a halfway decent broadcasting deal.
0: Mm-hmm. Yeah.
1: I do believe Fox is paying him more than me. No one believes it.
2: No.
1: I'm like, I think Tom Brady might have. Okay.
2: You're on 3 hours a day, though.
1: Yeah, Kev, what's up with this, Max?
2: What is that?
1: I should have had a Jewish agent. I told you. This guy's on fire. Well,
2: bring me into the studio.
1: He just got me more money than Brady. I'm kidding. If you want to hang out with the lovely ladies, Jen, Leo, and Maxine, tickets free at FoxAcrossAmerica.com. We'll see you at the studio real soon. Good job, guys.
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4: Fox News, I'm Angelo Bavaro. SpaceX and NASA's Crew 13 mission blasting off from Florida to begin a 6-month stint at the International Space Station.
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6: Crew 13 will study how different exercise regimens ward off the effects of long-duration spaceflight, an effort to pave the way for future astronauts.
4: That mission marks the fastest scheduled U.S. trip to the International Space Station. President Trump has spoken with Israel's prime minister following a suspected hijacking attempt.
7: And it seems as though the co-pilot was perhaps a terrorist or perhaps a whack job.
8: The co-pilot is accused of stabbing the aircraft's pilot. He is being detained in Saudi Arabia, where the Fly Dubai flight made an emergency landing.
4: That is Fox's Jared Halpern. 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
1: After some sunny breaks this morning, I think we probably find a little bit more cloud cover into this afternoon, but that wind out the south is warming us up. Most of us this afternoon are in the low to mid 70s. Tonight, we fall back into the 60s as clouds make their return and potentially a few rain showers. Rain showers are in play here to start off your day on Friday, but wrapping up here into tomorrow afternoon, temperatures are cooler in the mid to upper 60s. With Channel 3, I'm First Alert Meteorologist Peter Kafikowski.
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0: is Fox Across America with Jimmy Fallon. If you're watching on Fox One, Fox Nation, any other streaming apps that carry us, you're probably saying to yourself, this radio host looks like he gets paid in Steak and Shake. That is not true. Although, if I wasn't in media, I would be a before model in an Ozempic ad. But joining us now is a man who might very well turn around my fortunes. He is the chief Steak and Shake, chief Maha officer, which is a big damn deal. Michael Bowe's in the house and the crowd goes wild.
1: Thanks for having me.
0: No, it's a big deal.
1: Yeah.
0: We were chatting off the air. Okay, you do a lot of phenomenal work with Steak and Shake. I think first and foremost, the big change that we were told about is the tallow beef oil, correct?
1: Yeah.
0: So talk to me about this, because I am a believer. You know the Monkey song, I'm a Believer?
1: Yeah.
0: So when I heard about that, I wasn't anywhere near a Steak and Shake, but the first thing I bought were beef tallow potato chips.
1: Yeah.
0: Why do I like them better? I know that I like them better, but I don't know why. Why do I like them better? Beyond the health thing.
1: Yeah,
0: they taste better.
1: I'm a firm believer that the God-given ingredients
0: taste better.
1: Yeah. It's not these like added chemicals and like the anti-foaming agents.
0: So you know what's interesting that you say that? Okay. It's like, you think about the Beatles. This is a weird one.
1: Yeah.
0: Okay. But the Beatles hit such a height of success, and they were so abstract with like Sgt. Pepper and all that stuff. The Beatles were doing acid, guys. Things had gotten so crazy and profound, and they were like, what if we do this album where we strip it back down to what we started as, which is a rock and roll band, and the album that we know as Let It Be was supposed to be called Get Back, because they were just going to get back to their roots and record that way. And I don't doubt, in hearing you explain that to me, that if the Beatles truly believed the organic version of their music was the best version, that it has to be the case with most foods we eat, right?
1: Yep. Taste and I think health as well. So,
0: yeah.
1: I mean, again, like I can go into like the climate change stuff that went into where we're at today, but you know, these are foods that we've been eating for centuries. I mean, going back to the Romans.
0: And to be clear, foods we've been eating for centuries and like civilization didn't end.
1: Yeah.
0: That's like, that's the scam of, and I always say this, okay, on any policy, like if you take me to climate change, you know, 2 weeks ago, AI was going to kill us.
1: Yeah.
0: Anytime someone is telling you in a political forum, agree with us or we're all going to die.
1: Yeah.
0: That's emotional blackmail.
1: Yeah,
0: First of all, I don't need to know anything about the issue. If it's like, if you don't do it my way.
1: Yeah.
0: And what's funny is if you're in that racket, you know, I played this clip on Fox News Saturday night where Bernie Sanders was like, AI is going to kill us all.
1: Yeah.
0: I'm like, first of all, nobody wants technology advice from the guy whose VCR is flashing 12 o'clock. But I was like, you know, I can go back and show you a 2-year-old clip of him being like, climate change is going to, you know, there's so many, it's going to kill. That's the racket.
1: Yeah.
0: But you're actually trying to help us live by just making us eat healthier.
1: Exactly right.
0: But I love that at a corporate level, Steak and Shake got on board with this.
1: Yeah.
0: That's cool.
1: Yeah.
0: Let me ask you this. Knowing that to be the case, is the general consensus, because everyone I know eats Steak and Shake and thinks it's amazing.
1: Yeah.
0: Is the general consensus, the reaction to this has been positive from a non-health standpoint?
1: Yeah. So we're the fastest growing QSR in the country. So this quarter alone, we're up 16% for our same store sales. In our industry, if you're up 3%, that's
0: it's
1: a monster year. It's funny how like people have tied this to Trump now. Like, you know, you're seeing articles on the backs of MAGA, and like we embrace, you know, President Trump and patriotism. But this is, it's like we're just trying to like make our food queen. This shouldn't be a political issue.
0: No, it shouldn't matter, because there's certain things. I always say this. It's called a human point.
1: Yeah.
0: It is a human point to make the food cleaner.
1: Yeah.
0: Because you want to know the thing about the food? It doesn't know who you vote for in the midterms. It has no idea.
1: Same with your belly fat.
0: Thank you.
1: Yeah.
0: Talking to Michael Bowes, Steak and Shake Chief Maha Officer. But let me ask you this then, seeing as you're a Maha Officer.
1: Yeah.
0: Okay, I look around the Maha movement. I see people doing pull-ups in airports. Are you the guy in the jeans pulling an RFK Jr. doing one-arm push-ups in the airport?
1: You know, this was my former boss.

0: Okay. And he made me feel really insecure about my fitness. Yeah. You know, I'm 38, feel like I'm healthy. I can do like maybe 12 pull-ups on a good day.
1: Okay.
0: This guy pulls out like 21 in an airport in a suit.
1: Yeah.
0: So like my main Maha message is like, if I look at like that at 71 years old, like I'm good.
1: Yeah. I agree 1,000%, but do you deduct points for working out in jeans? Because we've all been to the gym and seen a guy on the treadmill in like a pair of dress shoes. And you're like, no, this is not, you're not supposed to do that.
0: Yeah.
1: There is something, I guess, about being in the shape that Bobby Kennedy is in that allows you to just, you have dominion over whatever the heck you want to wear. You're the guy in shape.
0: Yeah, I think he's just like, it's almost like a joke to everyone. It's like, not only am I doing this at 71 years old, I'm going to do it while wearing jeans.
1: I love that. Let me ask you this. Are you, having him as your former boss, were you one of those guys carrying around sauerkraut everywhere as it went?
0: No, I did not do the sauerkraut. Now, I'm a big like carnivore guy. I eat ground beef pretty regularly, but no, I was not carrying around the sauerkraut. I know the guy who does. I wasn't him.
1: But I love that. Like, okay, so if you're the president, you have a guy who carries the nuclear football.
0: Yeah.
1: If you're Bobby Kennedy, you have a guy who carries the nuclear sauerkraut. Is that how it works?
0: And this isn't like off-the-shelf sauerkraut. I think he's getting from like some secret Amish farm. And
1: really?
0: It's pretty legit.
1: I love this.
0: Yeah.
1: The idea that we could make a Narcos reboot about people importing sauerkraut. This is one of my favorite conversations ever. So let me ask you this. There's a conversation that has been started about our health and about, you know, the cleanliness or non-cleanliness of the food we've been eating all these years.
0: Yeah.
1: And as someone in my position who has no appreciation for, you know, the extremes of this. I read things about red dye and everything and realize we could be doing better.
0: Yeah.
1: How much of the guidance that we've been following in the last 50 years was aimed at improving health and how much was aimed at appeasing the market or, you know, whoever the heck was influencing the decision making?
0: Yeah. So I was a private sector guy. I never thought in a million years I'd work in D.C. So when I came in, I had a interest in nutrition and worked on the dietary guidelines. I thought ignorantly that the dietary guidelines were just people trying to write what's best for health.
1: Uh-huh.
0: What I came to find out was, you know, the career officials like, well, cows fart, you don't want to recommend red meat. And, you know, it's just all these like social issues that came into it, of like affordability all these issues. And essentially it's like baseline, their model, the Democratic side was, poor people can't afford beef, so let's just recommend bread and say it's healthy, which is crazy.
1: No!
0: Yeah. Yeah.
1: Oh, you're killing me, man.
0: I know, it's crazy.
1: Talking to Michael Bose, Steak and Shake Chief Maha Officer. So in theory, right? Because when you hear that there's a social justice component to something, again, back to what we were saying earlier about how it's a human point. The food doesn't know who you voted
0: for. Yeah.
1: Okay. If your price point at the grocery store keeps you rooted in Funyuns, okay, but the Funyuns still don't get eaten like, well, because you're in this tax bracket, I'll treat you okay.
0: Yeah.
1: So that's why I think this is so crazy.
0: Well, you know, and then people took that advice. I remember my parents getting like, I can't believe it's not butter and thinking out there. Yeah, I mean, it's like, it's just wild. And what we point to is like, we've been eating, you know, my grandparents ate burgers and fries and they were, you know, there's no obesity and, you know, something happened when all these chemicals came in and it's the ultimate gaslighting of like, well, it's not all the stuff that we introduced in the 90s where the obesity exploded.
1: Couldn't possibly be.
0: Yeah, not that.
1: So it's all right. Help me out here. Because I once went, you know, I got obsessed probably late 90s, like post high school.
0: Yeah.
1: And I don't mean to, you know, pistol whip you with my academic prosperity, but I did go to community college.
0: Okay.
1: And I went on like the fat-free diet where I was just eating fat-free foods.
0: Yeah.
1: But I was gaining weight.
0: Yeah. Probably because, felt horrible too.
1: Yeah, it was terrible.
0: Yeah, yeah.
1: Because it was just mimicking naturally occurring fat.
0: Yeah.
1: And some of that fat was probably good for me, but not the fat-free pretend stuff.
0: Yeah. No, and cholesterol, you actually need it for testosterone, which is... Mm. You know, my opinion is like the healthiest hormone that men can have. And it wrecked our systems. I think the body recognizes what is like pure, natural, and that's how it knows what to digest.
1: How about Donald Trump once said, I've never seen anybody skinny drinking Diet Coke. Yeah. It's only funny to me because he drinks a lot of Diet Coke anyway.
0: He's an anomaly. I don't know what.
1: It is a weird thing because he likes, you know, his fast food. He keeps odd hours.
0: Kenny's like, he'll call me at all hours of the night.
1: Everyone says that. They're like at 2 a.m, 5 a.m. That's why it's always funny because they were talking about like, you know, we need a new White House press secretary because Caroline Leavitt left. And she's a great friend of the show. Shout out to Caroline. She's probably listening right now. I mean, she probably makes the babies listen. She wants to grow up the right way. And, you know, they're talking about who's the press secretary going to be. I'm like, he is the press secretary.
0: Yeah.
1: That's the thing. That's probably, in all honesty, why she had to

0: leave. Yeah. Okay. She has kids. She's going to wake up at 2 a.m. without him calling. Yeah. And he keeps calling. But again, are there people, you know, I've heard the term like super agers, but what it really speaks to is I bet you, based on our own genetic compositions and hereditary things, that some of us are just apt to behave certain ways better than others.
1: Yeah. No, and actually there's a gene that allows people to operate better off little sleep, and there's no doubt in my mind that Donald Trump has that.
0: That is amazing.
1: Yeah.
0: Two most fascinating sets of genes, Trump's and RFK's workout attire. There we are. We're talking to Michael Bowe. So give me one more since I have you here. We also seem to have transitioned out of the body positivity movement, which I do believe is a good thing, because you were championing a lifestyle that was actually, you know, putting people in great harm's way when it comes to health complications. Yeah. Now we're going the other way, where a lot of things, GLP-1s, peptides have jumped in and stuff like that. I don't take anything, as you can see. I mean, they're chasing me with a needle in the wardrobe department right now, but I'm out here just doing it my own way.
1: Yeah.
0: In your opinion, as someone who's sitting here explaining how we didn't know enough about what was going into our foods, is it possible that we don't know enough about what's going into our drugs right now? I don't have the answer, and I don't want you to get jumped by a lobbyist outside the place, but is it possible? I don't know the answer.
1: Yeah, I mean, look, there's a lot of misinformation on the peptide side, and that's more so like Biden really screwed up the regulatory path to allow China to like infiltrate our market with research-only peptides. But the most interesting piece to me on the body positivity movement, if everyone wants to know like how much big pharma controls our media, the body positivity ended with the GLP-1s.
0: Yeah.
1: And it's like, oh, all of a sudden, like Victoria's Secret's back. And like, oh, it's good to be skinny. So that was like my light bulb moment of how much they control.
0: Yeah, because you see it in motion.
1: Yeah.
0: And you go, oh, I get it now. Because there was a time there where I had a shot at being a Victoria's Secret's model. Now I can't even go back to looking at the calendar because it's not coming, the catalog. It's not right. But all of this stuff like really opens our eyes. Is there a place I can send them to read more? Is there some place I should send them? You're on Twitter. If you just go at Steak and Shake.
1: Yeah, Steak and Shake. Our Steak and Shake X account is pretty fascinating. I think just overall, like realfood.gov, Joe Gebbia actually designed that.
0: Yes.
1: And so, yeah, there's a lot of great resources on the government, too.
0: Yeah, give me a second on that, because they just combined 29,000 websites into one America Gov. That's crazy to me.
1: Yeah, absolutely.
0: But that's where we are in technological advances right now.
1: Yeah.
0: That blows my mind.
1: Yeah.
0: Because I was in the infancy stages of computing.
1: Yeah.
0: like I grew up playing the OG video games.
1: Yeah.
0: The graphics,
1: Doom and
0: we didn't have these graphics. Like now you're playing Madden and you're setting hot dog prices. It's actually almost too involved.
1: Yeah.
0: But I bring us to this point because one of the places where our two worlds collide, okay, you're trying to create healthier ingredients and we love that. Okay, and we do have, I think a lot of people would argue, maybe the fattest country in the world.
1: Yeah.
0: But my former colleague, Pete Hegseth, who runs, you know, Department of War, has been pretty open about the fact that the future of war, in a lot of ways, is going to be drone technology.
1: Yeah.
0: Which means all of those fat little kids like me, who spent 20 hours a day playing video games, might actually be what wins the next war.
1: Yeah.
0: So maybe you got to put the bad stuff back in the Steak and Shake.
1: Yeah, I got two young kids, and a study came out that screwed me. It actually showed like people that play video games had a higher IQ, and like they showed that like surgeons with robotics are better at it if they play video games.
0: I mean, now to be clear, that's research was funded by the University of Grand Theft Auto. But I'm not kidding, but you're probably right.
1: Yeah, it could have been, but
0: it is fascinating stuff. Seriously, thanks for giving us a minute on this. I love all of it, but I'm still not taking your advice to go on a diet. I'm kidding. Thanks, Michael.
1: Thanks for having
0: me. My man.
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3: This is a Bloomberg Money Minute. Markets are mixed but rebounding after earlier losses, with the Dow slightly in the red while the S&P and the NASDAQ are both in the green. Anthropic is looking to target the week of November 9th for its IPO. The artificial intelligence model maker had earlier pushback plans to go public. Some prospective investors believe a fair valuation for Anthropic is in the $1.8 to $2 trillion range. Anthropic expects to match or beat the size of SpaceX's IPO, Bloomberg News has reported. Anthropic had a net loss of almost $42 billion in 2025, a roughly five-fold increase from about $8.3 billion the year before, Bloomberg News reported back in August. Mortgage rates continue to move higher. Average long-term mortgage rates have surged to the highest level in about 3 years, with Freddie Mac putting a 30-year fixed-rate loan at 7.28%, which is another blow to the struggling U.S. housing market. The weekly increase was the biggest since October of 2022, and a year ago the rate was at 6.34%. Dan Schwartzman, Bloomberg Radio.
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0: bottom of the ninth on Fox Across America with Jimmy Fallon doing the damn thing on a Thursday. Tomorrow, you got a double Danny. Daniel Turner coming by. Danny Polishuk going to be here. We will, of course, it's Friday. If you've been listening to our show on Fridays, God love you, because we take it right off the rails. This dates back to when the show started, March 9th of 2020. I used to have my wife and kid on every Friday. Jenny would come on, do like an hour. Lincoln would come on and talk. He was like, I don't know, Lincoln is 17 right now, so he was 10 years old. And come do an hour of talk, right? It's a lot of fun. And, you know, just trying to give you a real experience. That's the thing, man. I got to meet a lot of you people on the road. And you know what it's the worst. The thing that really breaks my heart. You know how they say, like, don't meet your heroes. Okay, I'm obviously not your hero unless you're copying my sandwich order when I eat a hero. That I understand. Okay, but the point is, I hate, you know, reading that someone, is completely different in person than they are on TV and blah, blah, blah. Like, I read about Johnny Carson a lot. Like, Johnny Carson was very aloof and he didn't want to talk to you. It was nothing like the guy. He was socially shy. We had Mark Malkoff on, who is the preeminent authority on Johnny Carson. But the truth is, Johnny Carson in public is a lot like guys at Jerry Seinfeld's level. They're so used to people like handing them a script or pitching them a business deal because they know they're well off that they just get the hell out of there as quickly as they can. It's not a true representation of who they are. It's more of a defense mechanism because of what they've become, you know? And the one thing you'll notice about me, everybody who meets me says the same thing, and it's my favorite thing in the world, is they're like, I really feel like I know you when I listen to you every day. And then I meet you and you're like exactly the same. And I'm like, because I am. You cannot fake this level of mediocrity. And because I am a touring comedian, we'll be in Richmond, Virginia at the Dominion Energy Center this Saturday night. Next week, we're down at the Capitol Theater in Clearwater. That's a big damn deal. Two sold out shows. You got literally less than 10 tickets to buy. Following week, Colorado Springs, Colorado, Pikes Peak Event Center. That matters. And then October 24th, out in Santa Rosa, California, the Luther Burbank Center for the Performing Arts, which is way too classy for my act, let's be honest. You can go to any of those shows. You can get tickets, foxacrossamerica.com. And anywhere else you want to see me, Grand Junction, Indianapolis, Oklahoma City, Concord, New Hampshire. They've all been selling out. It turns out I had a really brilliant idea by naming my tour Taylor Swift Live.
1: You are so dumb. You are really dumb. For real.
0: It's not true. But we're having a great time on the road. And one of the reasons we're having a great time is everybody that populates this show. You maniacs who call in, people who watch me on the weekends, and the people, of course, who humor Friday episodes where I just bring on my friends and my family and steer it off the rails. The reason I'm doing that is it's almost like a Radio Regents exam. We're sort of reacting to the news of the day, but we're mostly trying to make sense of what just happened. And what I came to realize when I launched this show is that the people that are campaigning for our attention, meaning the politicians, a lot of the news networks, they're all kind of circus clowns. Like, I used to think, for real, like, oh, Congress people, they must be really smart and super educated. I know, but I had no idea. Okay, now I'm sitting here. I'm watching all these dopey AOC clips with the free college. AOC is now against the Cornell rape story, which is absurd on its face. If you read any of the documentation, but it's quickly becoming a Brett Kavanaugh situation where each side is taking a position. The facts of the case are oblivious. Everybody's dealing in absolute certainty. Okay, like if you think of it, you know, Brett Kavanaugh, they wanted to deny him a seat on the Supreme Court, despite the fact that his accuser didn't know where it happened or when it happened because it was 35 years ago. We didn't know whose house it was. We had no corroborating evidence. We didn't have a single witness who was willing to go on record. And we had never heard this story until he was at the precipice of being confirmed to the Supreme Court. And Christine Blasey Ford, the woman accusing him, just so happened to be a woman who trained people on how to beat lie detector tests.
2: What in the wide, wide world of sports is it going?

0: own it.
1: 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And we will be back to mock the whole frickin' thing again tomorrow.
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4: Anthony Constantino is an outsider, a businessman who started with nothing and built an upstate company that created more than 1,000 jobs. 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The fake news media has tried to destroy him with phony polls, smears, and personal attacks. In Washington, Anthony will fight to lower costs, cut regulations, improve cell and internet service, stand up for veterans and farmers, and protect your constitutional rights. On your Second Amendment rights, Constantino has earned the National Rifle Association's endorsement and its highest rating. The National Rifle Association calls his opponent, Blake Gendebien, a true enemy of gun owners' rights. Gendebien is endorsed by Kathy Hochul and Chuck Schumer, and they're propping up his campaign. Constantino can't be bought and can't be bossed. Anthony Constantino, nobody's man but yours.
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4: Paid for by Constantino for Congress.

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1: From ABC News, I'm Wayne Cabot. President Trump, without elaborating, said today that Iran could be linked to the Fly Dubai co-pilot who tried to crash an Israeli-bound plane yesterday. Reporters asked the president if he was briefed about any connection.
2: We're working on it right now. They're being very open with us. I would say the answer, based on what I'm hearing, is yes, but we're working on it right now.
1: One account of what the attacker said comes from a dentist in row 13 who ran to the cockpit. ABC's Tom Sufi Bird spoke with him.
3: He said that the suspect, the co-pilot, was lying down, didn't really say much, but did confirm that he was from Iran, so confirming that detail. But also critically, I think, this was the most interesting bit, he at some point said, "Kill me. Kill me."
1: He's now being handed over to the UAE, the pilot recovering in a hospital there. The plumber who landed the plane is being hailed as a hero. Now to London, ABC's Marcus Moore reports an arrest in a suspected plot against a U.S.-run airbase in the U.K. over the weekend.
4: Authorities saying that a 27-year-old man, a dual UK-Iranian national, was arrested this afternoon in London on suspicion of preparation of terrorist acts. This is according to officials. They also say that a second man, a 26-year-old who is a UK national, has also been questioned.
1: The drug that failed to kill death row inmate Krista Pike even after two attempts was pentobarbital. Tennessee follows a federal protocol for a 5-gram dose for executions, compared with the typical patient dose of a fraction of a gram. Governor Bill Lee.
5: So far as we know, the Department of Correction followed exactly the protocol that was outlined and vetted and approved by the Attorney General's office. At this point, that is all we know.
1: The inmate's attorney says she is alive and they are asking for her sentence now to be commuted. Big pileup, 40-plus vehicles shutting down southbound 95 in Clarendon County, South Carolina. This is ABC News.
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8: Good afternoon. The latest forecast is coming up from the Channel 3 First Alert Weather Center. I'm Peter Colleen with local news on WVMT. And the Roman Catholic Diocese of Burlington is seeking to dismiss its own bankruptcy case. The move comes just 3 days after a federal judge ruled against the diocese, allowing survivors of child sexual abuse to keep pursuing allegations that church assets were sheltered in parish trusts. Good morning, I'm Peter Colleen. Next, weather from the WCAX First Alert Weather Center. Here's what's happening. After years of construction, Winooski's Main Street is finally reopened. The road has been fully or partially closed for 2 years while the city made important infrastructure upgrades. The project added bike lanes and crosswalks, a tree-lined corridor, and made improvements to the area's water, utility, and waste infrastructure. A bill that attempts to address voter worries about data centers and their impact on energy costs failed to advance in the Senate Wednesday, falling victim to an election year clash on how to best address a growing concern. Before leaving Washington to campaign, Senate Republicans reserved one of the chamber's final votes for a bill they helped would underscore efforts to address the impact data centers have on voters' monthly energy bills. The bill needed 60 votes to advance, but fell short, 57-43. Also Wednesday, U.S. Senator Kirsten Gillibrand reintroduced the Data Protection Act, a piece of legislation that would create a new independent federal agency to protect Americans' data. I'm Peter Colleen, WVMT News.
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2: After some sunny breaks this morning, I think we probably find a little bit more cloud cover into this afternoon, but that wind out of the south is warming us up. Most of us this afternoon are in the low to mid 70s. Tonight, we fall back into the 60s as clouds make their return and potentially a few rain showers. Rain showers are in play here to start off your day on Friday, but wrapping up here into tomorrow afternoon, temperatures are cooler in the mid to upper 60s. With Channel 3, I'm First Alert Meteorologist Peter Kafakauskas.
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7: Welcome to the Howie Carr Show, 844-500-4242. Someone said Gary Gilmore requested mint chocolate chip ice cream from Brigham's. I don't buy that, but 508 says, well, Brigham's ice cream was to die for.
9: Ha, ha, ha, ha.
7: 844-500-4242. 844-500-4242. And we've got a lot to get to here today. We're waiting for a... I've got some really amusing police reports about a Democrat candidate for a state rep to read, but I got to wait till the Herald posts the story before we go with it. But you will be amused. 844-500-4242. I'm wondering if this guy is going to be able to claim that he lacks the enzyme. You know, are only illegal aliens allowed to claim that they can't metabolize the alcohol because they lack the enzyme? This guy has an Irish surname, so it's pretty clear from these police reports that he has some kind of problem metabolizing alcohol in a timely fashion. 844-500-4242. 844-500-4242. I wanted to play some cuts from the debate last night in California between Xavier Becerra, the ridiculously bad HHS secretary under dementia Joe Biden. And he's just a Democrat hack, Hispanic activist. And he's running against Steve Hilton. You've seen him on Fox. He's the bald English guy. And the reason I know it's a long way away, and, you know, Becerra is a prohibitive favorite to win because it's a one-party state and all the taxpayers have left already. But I wanted to play this just to show what Mike Minogue could do to Mara Healey in their debate. If he's really concentrated and focused on this. And Minogue has an even better line of an attack because he's running against an incumbent. Becerra, in addition to being dumb as a rock, has not been the governor for the last 8 years, or 4 years in Mara's case. So he would be, there's so much ammunition that Minogue could use in a debate against Healey, if he can do it. But I just want to play a few of these cuts just to show you what can be done in a debate if you know what you're doing here. And more importantly, if you've got the fire in your belly to do it. And Steve Hilton knows, it's almost impossible for him to win in a state as rotten and gone as California, but he's not going to give up. So this is Steve Hilton talking about Becerra's HHS

0: stewardship during the early years of the Biden administration, when he was pushing all these insane COVID era guidelines for little kids. Listen to what he does to Becerra. Cut three.
1: Did you give guidance to the states?
2: We gave guidance. That's not mandatory. Okay.
1: Why
2: it's not mandatory.
1: Why did you suggest forcefully that children should be given the COVID vaccine?
2: Forcefully?
1: Why did you suggest that?
2: The medical professionals who helped develop the vaccine are the ones that decided what we should do with the vaccines, including for children. We never made a vaccine available for a child until the medical professionals and the science community said it was safe. You should know that because your friend Donald Trump's HHS oversees those agencies that make those decisions with working with the states.
1: When he was HHS secretary, he suggested that children, young children, should wear masks, 2 and 3 year olds.
2: That's right.
1: Wearing masks. There was no public health justification for any of that. He went along with the groupthink. This is why you can't trust him, because he's been a bureaucrat and a career politician all his life, and he goes along with the groupthink instead of actually standing up for facts, and in this case, the science. He went against the science and along with the politics and the groupthink. That's why he can't be trusted.
2: We followed the science.
0: That's how dumb he is. He's still using that follow the science BS. That's like saying trust the experts. And Mara Healey is no more bright than this guy Becerra is. So then all the Biden people now have been writing books, tell-all books. So Steve Hilton, he's been checking them out. This is a question for Becerra. Cut five.
1: According to your Democrat colleagues, the ones who worked with you, like Susan Rice, who worked with you side by side when you were in the Biden cabinet, she described you as an idiot. She called you bitch ass. Why did Susan Rice, a respected political leader, call you an idiot?
0: When did you stop beating your wife? So then there's the migrant children scandal. This is another horrible thing. And, you know, and again, he has no answer to this. All he does is he starts drinking his coffee. And he kind of gets this silly grin on his face as Hilton is just laying out these incontrovertible facts. Cut four.
1: The original investigation that he's now trying to deny was by the New York Times, and it won a Pulitzer Prize. These arguments were made in the primary by other Democrats, including Antonio Villaraigosa, the former mayor of Los Angeles. And you tried the same trick then to deny responsibility. I cannot believe I've seen the testimony of the victims who were sexually assaulted, and you're proud of putting them into the hands. 200 children were sent to one address that turned out to be a container lot because you dismantled the vetting.
3: Let's let Secretary Becerra answer.
2: So once again, these misrepresentations,
1: made of facts.
2: The New York Times story didn't even go into those details about 480 some. The number keeps changing. You said it was one thing one day, now it's another thing. Look, you can continue to do that. The fact remains, Donald Trump has a history of trying to deny immigrants their rights, abusing them, and he did that with kids. We changed that. I'm proud of the record we have when it came to providing care to these kids. What I will tell you is this: we need to fix a broken immigration system, because no child should have to spend time in a detention center when they're 3 or 4 okay. years of age.
4: Thank you. Let's turn.
0: Becerra upheld the rights of these young Cholo children to be sexually abused. He turned them over to be sexually abused, and he's quibbling over the numbers. I think if you're arguing over the numbers of how many kids you allowed to be sexually abused, you're losing the argument. Senor Becerra. 508, tell Minogue Mara was a basketball player. It's okay to dunk on her. That's a good line, 508. Mark, you're next with Howie Carr. Go ahead, Mark.
5: Hey, Howie. How you doing?
0: Hi, good.
5: You know, I hate to...

0: go back too much, but the lethal injection botch that took place. You know, I guess there's information that she had a condition that was very difficult to draw a vein in order to do this this injection, and that she had gone through that. But the ridiculousness of it is this. You know, when you see one of these, whatever, you know, see it online or whatever, the nurse goes in and wipes the area clean with an alcohol swab.
1: Right. I get IVs all the time, just, you know, for NAD. Yeah. Plus, I know what it's like. I mean, a competent nurse, forget doctor, a competent nurse can get the vein the first time, even if you've had a lot of injections.
0: Right, but the mentality to wipe that clean just so the person doesn't get an infection at the injection site on a person that's being lethally injected is absurd.
1: But that's just, I mean, that's protocol. You know, you got to do that, Mark. You can't, I mean, because you're taught to do that in nursing school or medical school, and you can't make an exception. It's like, I don't, it's like tying your shoes before the game, your athletic shoes, your sneakers before the basketball game starts. You get into it.
0: They're smart enough to stay with that, but not to realize that this person is susceptible to a collapsed vein, and they don't get a nurse in there.
1: I had so many vein, you know, injections, the IVs around my upper arm. I just switched down to my hand. And there's plenty, and it's easier to get a vein in your hand. It's a little more painful, the initial pinch. But, I mean, why didn't they just put it in her hand? Or, I mean, what was the big deal here? I don't understand it. And, you know, whenever I've had a nurse who couldn't find a vein, then the next time I call to get an IV, I say, don't send that nurse. I don't want that nurse anymore. I want a nurse who's going to get it on the first pop. Thanks for the call. 844-500-4242. We'll come back to this in just a moment. Hang on the line, everybody. Finally, some good news. Over 50,000 babies saved and more than 5,100 commitments to Christ through the ministry of preborn this year alone. How is this happening? 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

0: 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Jared, what's the poll question? What are the results thus far?
1: Today's poll question, which you can vote in at HowieCarshow.com, is what should the state of Tennessee do next with Satanist murderess Krista Pike after last night's botched execution? Execute her ASAP, let her serve a life sentence, free her because now she is allegedly brain damaged, or not sure?
0: Execute her ASAP.
1: 76% of the audience now says execute her ASAP. 19% say let her serve a life sentence. 4% are not sure. And 1% said free her now because she's allegedly brain damaged.
0: Yeah. I'm not buying that. You know, how many times have you heard them say, oh, you have to let somebody out of prison because he's got cancer. He's going to die. Where they said that about Zip Connolly, the FBI agent, mob hitman. He was going to die. He had 1 year to live. That was 6 years ago. He's still cashing his FBI pension check every month. Sal DeMacy. Oh, this former speaker. Let him out of Butner. He's gonna die. He's got cancer. Oh. You know what? He's been out for like 4 years. And he's now a lobbyist. He's a registered lobbyist to get after going to prison for shaking down state contractors. He's now a lobbyist back at the state house. He was supposed to be dead. I'm not buying that she's brain damaged. Sorry. 844-500-4242-508. When we had to have our dog put down, he was gone in 5 seconds. It didn't look complicated. Yeah, I agree. And you know what else isn't complicated? Getting a vein. It's just not. It's just not. I know it from IVs. I've been getting IVs for a long time. I get NAD. The brain. It's basically brain food. It's good stuff. It's expensive, but it's good stuff. I mean, I can't be stumbling around like Joe Biden for 4 hours a day. Or I won't be stumbling around for 4 hours a day, not on air anyway, for very long. But it's not that difficult. 844-500-4242. Ron, you're next with Howie Carr. Go ahead, Ron.

0: thanks for taking my call, long-time listener.
1: Thanks.
0: I wanted to say, for starters, the victim who was murdered, if her parents are still alive, I feel very, very, very bad that they have to deal with all of this.
1: Yeah.
0: I wish maybe they'd have a say in how she should be killed. Now, that's on that topic. And I also want to say is, in the 70s, if you were on death row in Russia, they would allow you to, if you wanted to, you could volunteer to test crash a car head on at like 55 miles an hour into something. And if you lived, you walked.
1: Really? Oh, okay. I didn't know that.
0: Yeah, that's a fact.
1: I know that they gave Whitey Bulger LSD in Atlanta. Emory University doctors gave him LSD. There were CIA experiments. And in return for taking the LSD so they could see if they could use it in, you know, spy stuff, in the Cold War, they would reduce your sentence. They would give you more time off for good behavior. And that's why he did it. And then he later claimed that's what had driven him insane. Thanks for the call Rod. Julio, you're next with Howie Carr. Go ahead, Julio. You there, Julio? Nope. 844-500-4242. It's time for a little bit of a comic relief. Kamala. This is a flashback to last year during the L.A. wildfires. She visited the site. And this was awfully profound. So, you know, I would try to pay attention to what you're going to hear here, because it's not often you hear such deep philosophical musings on the public airways. Cut 7.
2: As we think about the future, we must, as a society, as a country, invest in adaptation and resilience. And we have to understand these extreme weather occurrences are extreme, but they are increasingly less rare.
1: Maybe we quote you on that, Madam Vice President. 508 says the Iraqi said no problem putting Saddam down. Yeah, it's not a big deal. 844-500-4242. Howie, you can request a pediatric needle when you have these IVs. Especially with us being older, our veins become diminished and smaller as we age. Mine have become scarred. I mean, it's like I'm not a junkie, but I've had a lot of shots, and it's the same thing. They just get scarred. I have very small veins, says 617. And my doctor years ago recommended that when I have blood drawn to request a pediatric needle. This goes way back. Been doing it ever since. Never had any problems. Try it next time, Howie. See what you think. I don't have a problem. I mean, I already got an appointment made in Palm Beach, with this woman. I can walk to the drugstore from where I live, and I can do it in, it takes some people 2 hours, but I'm used to it. It takes me less than an hour. Good stuff. I recommend NAD highly. I'm Howie Carr. 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
3: News. I'm John Saucier. Passengers aboard a Fly Dubai plane on the way to Israel took action to stop an attempted hijack to crash the aircraft yesterday. It didn't crash. Everyone was safe. Israeli Prime Minister Benjamin Netanyahu says the investigation is underway. Here's what he says on Fox about what they believe about this man responsible.
4: We know that he underwent Islamist

0: against radical indoctrination. That appears to be something we're gathering from the information, his personal information.
1: This plane was able to safely land in Saudi Arabia. President Trump insists the United States will make sure Iran does not get their hands on a nuclear weapon. He says oil prices will drop once the conflict finally ends.
2: Oil is coming down as soon as Iran is finished, and they're finished pretty much right now. We're getting more oil out of the Hormuz Strait now than we did before the war.
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9: After some sunny breaks this morning, I think we probably find a little bit more cloud cover into this afternoon, but that wind out of the south is warming us up. Most of us this afternoon are in the low to mid 70s. Tonight, we fall back into the 60s as clouds make their return and potentially a few rain showers. Rain showers are in play here to start off your day on Friday, but wrapping up here into tomorrow afternoon, temperatures are cooler in the mid to upper 60s. With Channel 3, I'm First Alert Meteorologist Peter Kafakauskas.
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0: Live from the Byrna Less Lethal Pistol Studio, it's Howie Carr.
1: I hold in my hands two police reports involving a Democrat candidate for state rep in Saugus, Dr. Peter Meany. Doctor, heal thyself. Peter Meany, he's a dentist. He's a Democrat. Of course he's a Democrat. And he's running against state rep Donald Wong. He's one of the Wongs from the Kowloon. We love the Wongs. We love the Kowloon. And so this guy's running against them. And he says prominently on his campaign website that his father was an alcoholic firefighter. And so now he's fallen back on that when he got called out on these drunk reports. I lost my dad, a Lynn firefighter, to alcoholism, and I

0: take responsible for the words and actions from my own struggle that fell short of the respect public servants deserve.
1: I'm struggling.
0: He was first arrested by the Salem police on charges of OUI liquor, resisting arrest, and carrying a dangerous weapon, to wit, a double-bladed knife, as well as Mark Lane's violations in September of 2018. This is a story that Tim Dunn has had. We're going to try to get Tim Dunn on. We're going to have him on in the next segment. But I got to read you this report. I got to take some time to do this. This is the better report. There are two of them. They're both pretty good. The second report, he was arrested on Halloween night. Halloween. 2019. But this is from September of 2018. He crashed his car into the foundation of a house in Salem on Boston Street. The vehicle had heavy front end damage. This is from the police report. Officer Monk, a female, Christina Monk. The officer had heavy front end damage and was partially embedded into the foundation. Several bystanders were gathered around the vehicle, all of whom pointing at a white male party standing next to the driver's door side. The male is now known to me as Peter Meany. He's a Democrat. Meany was dressed in beach attire, wearing a tank top, a bathing suit, and flip-flops for footwear. I found Meany's eyes to be extremely glossed over and bloodshot. I asked Meany if he were injured, and he did not answer my question. He continued to stare blankly past me. I asked Meany if this was his vehicle and if he had been driving, to which he replied in an extremely agitated tone, "Of course I was. Who do you think was driving?" I asked Meany again if he had any injury, and he stated, "Bleep you. I'm not answering anything. Go bleep yourself."
2: He's a bold strategy.
0: Can we have some country music here at this point?

When he yelled this towards me, I was standing approximately 2 feet away from Meany and was overpowered by the odor of an alcoholic beverage emanating from his breath. Here's this. There are a lot of money quotes in here, but this is a pretty good one. I asked Meany if he had been drinking today, to which he replied, "What the bleep do you think? Look around. I hit a house. So what? I'm a Democrat, man." More bystanders now started to crowd around the crash. I asked Meany to step to the other side of the vehicle so I could continue to speak to him. He stumbled to the left, using his vehicle to catch his falls. Meany was then instructed to go to the other side of the car, away from the crowd, to speak, which is when he continued his tirade. Oh, you don't see that word tirade much in a police report. Good work, Officer Monk. He continued his tirade, saying that we can all go bleep ourselves. That's a quote. "I'm refusing your offer." Meany spoke in an extremely thick tongue and was thick. He's a dentist with a thick tongue. It's almost like, you know, he had a shot of Novocaine. When I have shot of Novocaine, sometimes I speak with an extremely thick tongue. I had to have him repeat himself several times to understand what he was saying. I asked Meany where he was traveling from tonight, and he said, "Peabody. Now bleep you." EMTs and members of the Salem Fire Department did attempt to speak several times to speak with Meany in regards to any possible injuries, and his only reply was, "Bleep you all, bleeping bleep bleeps. I refuse." Meany became more and more agitated, stating loudly, "You don't have bleep. What do you think you're going to do to me?" I'm sure he was thinking, "I'm a Democrat. I'm a politician. I'm Ron Marion, the speaker's candidate." Meany then began to laugh, explaining that we were all bleeped and that we weren't allowed to be doing what we were doing. Because he's gonna be a state rep someday. And state reps are allowed to drive drunk. We all know that. I asked Meany, who was now leaning against his vehicle for support, if he would submit to a series of field sobriety tests to determine level of into-

0: intoxication. Meany refused immediately, stating, "I don't have to do bleep, and you know that, so bleep off." Oh, boy. I again offered him the opportunity to perform the test, which he defiantly refused again. We then informed us, Meany, that he was being placed under arrest for operating a motor vehicle under the influence of alcohol and to turn and place his hands on his behind his back. So then he, of course, he refuses to do so. He began to resist our efforts, tensing his body up and trying to pull away from our grasp. You know, at this point, he's lucky he wasn't charged with impersonating a Democrat state rep. But he wasn't one yet. He still isn't one. But you can see why he wants to get into the state legislature so he can get away with this crap. Like Representative Lawn, for instance, and all the people I wrote about in Mass Corruption Volume 2, the texts and more. We got a lot of drunk drive. I have a whole chapter, The Alcohol of Fame. This guy just made Volume 3. I spoke with the owner of 83 Boston Street. This is the guy whose house he struck. He stated the crash sounded like an explosion. An explosion. And the whole house shook while inside. While in the marked unit, the patrol car, I was overcome with the odor of an alcoholic beverage inside the vehicle from Meany being inside. We inventoried the vehicle and found a double-edged 9-inch knife in a nylon sheath. We need common sense double-edged knife reform, don't we? Double-edged knives are illegal to possess in the state of the imagination, Massachusetts. You know what they found? Would you care to guess if they found alcoholic beverages in his car or not? Dr. Meany, the Democrat candidate against Wong.
1: Did they find another doctor whose last name begins with M?
0: No, he's not a fortified wine guy. I don't know if he knows Dr. McGillicuddy or not, but Dr. McGillicuddy was not riding shotgun for him, not giving him a second opinion here tonight. They found an Igloo Max cold soft cooler containing three unopened 12-ounce Shipyard pumpkin beers.

0: my mind.
1: Including another 3 12-ounce Modelos and 2 water bottles. Meany was read his Miranda rights from a card and refused to acknowledge them or sign the card. This is when they get to the Salem Police Department. Meany's answer for most every question was, bleep you! I again gave Meany an opportunity to perform standard field sobriety tests in the booking room. He stated he was not doing bleep for any of us. Now remember, he's dealing with a woman officer here. Meany continued to focus his tirade on this officer, generalizing his distaste for female police officers. Oh, wow. His distaste for female police officers. Dr. Meany. Dr. Meany is a real meany to this, to Officer Monk. At one point, the Democrat candidate stated that he was not speaking to me anymore and that he wished I had a Y chromosome. The odor of an alcoholic beverage was still extremely strong, even more prevalent inside the booking room. Meany's erratic, belligerent behavior in refusing to complete simple tasks exemplified his level of intoxication at this point. 857 says, just what I need, a dentist named Dr. Meany. Was he driving an Oldsmobile? No, he wasn't driving an Oldsmobile. What was he driving? Let's see here. I think he was driving, I'm looking it up, it's in the report. He wasn't driving it much longer because it was pretty much wrecked. It was a Kia. He had a Kia, a four-door Kia. The vehicle had

heavy front-end damage and was partially embedded in the foundation. So then a year later, on Halloween, he's in Peabody, the place he was headed the night he got into trouble. This time, this is a state police thing. Let's see. Peter Meany. I detected a recurring theme here. I detected a strong odor of alcoholic beverage emanating from the vehicle and observed his eyes to be glassy and bloodshot. He insisted of being called Mr. Chairman. No, I made that up. I then asked him if he was aware he'd just gone through a red light. This is at the jug handle on Route 1. He replied in a slurred speech that he thought he'd made the light. Oh, boy. He refused a breath test. Tim Dunn is going to be with us when we come back. 844-500-4242. 844-500-4242. Does George Jones have anything to say about this tragic incident?

Misery and Gin, another one of his great songs. Another one of Dr. Meany's favorites, I think. All right, we'll be back with Tim Dunn to talk about this story, this tragic story of a candidate who's been doing the Kennedy impersonation. 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
4: 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You can't increase spending at twice the rate of inflation without consequences. We need to change Vermont's fiscal direction before it's too late. 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
7: Getting quite well.
8: How about Representative John Long, who pissed his pants when he got arrested last year? Remember that one? I mean, it's just it never ends. And Representative LaBeef from Quincy, he was from Worcester. He was trying to drive home to Worcester, and he ended up in Quincy and ran into some stone walls, and they found like what, 18 Dr. McGillicuddies. He was a wild Irish grape man. Yeah, I mean, it just goes on and on and on. So did you talk to this guy, Meany, or did he just send you that statement about his alcoholic father?
0: he just sent me that statement. I emailed him. I couldn't get his number. I couldn't find it. But, yeah, he just sent me that statement. He has that all over his campaign website, too.
8: Right.
0: Listing how his father was an alcoholic.
8: Yeah, so, you know, I guess it runs in the family. And he also, but he also apologized for insulting all the police. And how about the standers-by? He told everybody to go bleep themselves.
0: Oh, yeah, everybody was the enemy. Howie, I guess the name fits him pretty well. I wonder what he's like in the dentist chair.
8: I prefer to go to a painless dentist, like Perfect Smiles. I don't want anybody who's going to treat me mean. Dr. Meany. And so he's running against Donald Wong. I mean, Donald Wong's been in there for a long time. He's a good guy. He's in the Republican leadership, and they're trying to pick him off. But how did they come up with this tosspot, this drunkard?
0: I have no idea. It must have slipped through the cracks, because otherwise, you know, he's a Navy veteran, and you know, and he's got all the progressive bells and whistles. You know, it must have slipped through the cracks. But you know, I guess he's not anything if he's not truthful, Hallie. Especially I was dying when I wrote about how he told the cop, "Of course I hit the house. Of course I was driving." You know, just helping along with the police report beforehand.
8: How about when he doesn't like female police officers?

0: Sisters. Well, whatever happened, I thought it was believe all women for the Democrats. I thought they, you know, they supported the Equal Rights Amendment and, you know, all that great stuff, you know? But he seems to really dislike women.
1: Hey, he's just showing how Democrats are the party of women, Howie. You know, he's just showing how much he really loves them.
0: Yeah, this is great stuff, and I you know, you can go to the Herald, go to bostonherald.com and read the whole story. And again, we're going to put out a reel on it, and it's a, you know, he's trying to be a family man, but is this how a family man really operates? You know, screaming and yelling and driving drunk and on Halloween, it's.
1: Without a license too. It's just befitting.
0: He didn't have a license. I didn't notice that. He didn't have a license?
1: Yeah, he was on probation still. His license was suspended from the previous one from a year before.
0: Oh, that's the one on Halloween. His license was suspended. So in addition to being, he could have been charged with impersonating a state rep, he also could have been charged with impersonating Ted Kennedy, driving without a license. While drunk.
1: That was his goal.
0: He's another Kmart Kennedy. Thank you, Tim Dunn from the Boston Herald. Great story. I'm Howie Carr.
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1: From ABC News, I'm Wayne Cabot. We're now told she's alive in critical condition, the death row inmate who survived not one but two botched execution attempts last night in Tennessee. Today, the lawyers for Krista Pike said she's receiving life-saving care. Governor Bill Lee says the protocol for a lethal injection was followed exactly. ABC's Peter Haralambu says that protocol has changed.
2: In the past, we know that the state has actually changed its policy. 2 years ago, they revised the policy to go with a new drug, pentobarbital, and now it's led to these issues. The state also allows electrocution as a method, so that's a possibility here. Pike's team has actually requested either firing squad or hanging as options.
1: And now they want her death sentence commuted in light of what happened.
3: Last night was not just inefficient, it was cruel, and it was torturous.
1: Her attorney, Randy Spivey. President Trump suggesting Iran could be linked to yesterday's attempted downing of a Fly Dubai flight bound for Tel Aviv.
4: We're working on it right now. They're being very open with us. I would say the answer based on what I'm hearing is yes, but we're working on it right now.
1: But Israel's prime minister now says it's too soon to tell if it was terrorism. The hero plumber who landed the plane, based on a TV show that he watched, says the attacker yelled in English, "Kill me, kill me." Britain has arrested a dual UK-Iranian national in an alleged weekend terror plot against a U.S.-run airbase in England. Today, a D.C. judge dropped the Justice Department's reflecting pool vandalism case against former Olympian David Hearn, doing so without prejudice, meaning prosecutors can't float the charges again. Amazon will refund Prime customers in two mostly black D.C. zip codes to settle a lawsuit claiming that it violated consumer protection laws by secretly excluding them from its in-house delivery service. Those Prime customers will be getting $7 back each. 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
7: Good afternoon. The latest forecast is coming up from the Channel 3 First Alert Weather Center. I'm Peter Killeen with local news on WVMT. A $38 million grant funded by the U.S. Department of Health has been awarded to the University of Vermont to build digital twins for treating critically ill patients. It's the largest grant ever awarded to UVM. The 5-year initiative aims to transform how clinicians diagnose and treat critical illness by modeling a patient's unique immune response in real time and creating a personalized treatment for it. City of Winooski leaders cutting the ribbon Wednesday, reopening nearly 4,000 feet of Main Street that's undergone major construction for more than 2 years. City roads from the railroad bridge near the intersection with Maple Street and extending to the Winooski-Colchester town line have been ripped up and traffic diverted since the project began in 2024. The goal was to improve safety and accessibility while replacing aging infrastructure. A former Burlington police lieutenant resigned in August following a series of internal misconduct investigations. Former Lieutenant Michael Henry's 15 years with the Burlington PD came to an end in August. String of investigations started in January when a fellow officer reported that Henry spent hours in the break room while on duty. And the Roman Catholic Diocese of Burlington is seeking to dismiss its own bankruptcy case. The move comes just 3 days after a federal judge ruled against the diocese, allowing survivors of child sexual abuse to keep pursuing allegations that church assets were sheltered in parish trusts. I'm Peter Killeen, WVMT News.

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0: afternoon are in the low to mid 70s. Tonight, we fall back into the 60s as clouds make their return and potentially a few rain showers. Rain showers are in play here to start off your day on Friday, but wrapping up here into tomorrow afternoon, temperatures are cooler in the mid to upper 60s. With Channel 3, I'm First Alert Meteorologist Peter Kafikauskas.
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7: Welcome to the Howie Carr Show, 844-500-4242. For those who were asking, Dr. Meany, no relation to Dr. McGillicuddy. Don't even know if they're acquaintances. But he is 42 years old, and he's talking about his father being an alcoholic fireman, a firefighter in Lynn. His multiple arrests occurred, Dr. Meany's multiple arrests occurred in 2018 and 2019. His dad died in 2023 at his home in Yuma, Arizona, at age 80. 844-500-4242. By the way, if you like stories about drunken state reps, I have some. There's a couple in volume one of mass corruption, but I put a whole chapter in this one because it's about mass corruption, right? And part of it is the fact that these people get away with boozing uncontrollably. That's how the leadership keeps them in line. They keep them drunk. They're stupid to begin with, but it's easier to keep them in control if they're drunk and stupid and fat. A lot of them are fat. I don't think Meany's fat. But, you know, so I've got a whole chapter called Alcohol of Fame. All you got to do is buy Mass Corruption, Volume 2, The Texts and More. And it's got all the texts from some drunk state cops and et cetera, et cetera. And you can buy it at HowieCarShow.com, and you'll get an autographed copy, or you can buy it at Amazon.com. Same price, and if you get a Prime, you'll save the shipping, but you won't get an autograph. So it's good reading. If you like that last couple of segments about the drunk would-be state rep, there's a lot more in Mass Corruption, Volume 2. 844-500-4242. Vote Wong. You can't go wrong with Wong in Saugus. 844-500-4242. So, Jack Smith, he's the guy who, he's the special prosecutor who had no right to be a special prosecutor for the Justice Department. He was the one who was assigned the job of lynching former President Trump, and he's the one who was involved in all of these illegal extra-constitutional attempts to take down not only Trump but members of Republican members of Congress, aides to the president. It was Kremlin-esque what they were doing. He was like a Stasi prosecutor, and they had a Senate hearing the other day, and you'll be shocked to learn he didn't know anything that was going on. So this is Jack Smith, if that is indeed his name, and his real name. I don't know what his real name is. He claims that his name is Jack Smith, and he, like Sergeant Schultz on Hogan's Heroes, he knows nothing. Cut six.
8: As I sit here, I do not recall. I can't speak to, I don't have an answer to that. I'm not aware. I cannot recite to you. I have no recollection. I am not aware. I have absolutely no idea. I don't recall. I don't recall that. I have no idea. I can't address every subpoena we issued. I don't recall. Again, I have no

0: idea. I do not know. I can't speak to that. I don't know. I do not recall. I do not recall. I don't have a recollection. I don't recall as I sit here. I'm not sure. I'd have to look at the regulations. As I sit here now, I can't recall. I do not have a recollection. I do not recall. I do not recall. I do not recall discussing this. I do not recall. I'm not sure. I don't know.
1: Is there an echo in here?
2: I see nothing. I don't know.
1: This guy, you know what I mean? This guy is the greatest prosecutor of all time. He has a mind like a steel trap. That's what they said when they appointed him. Illegally appointed him, by the way. And now he's acting like he's Robert Mueller before the end. You remember Mueller at the end? I don't know. Mueller was as far gone as Joe Biden. Or even further gone than Ed Markey. 844-500-4242. So we've been saying that the libs, the Democrat operatives with press passes and without press passes are claiming that the attempt at hijacking in the Mideast yesterday was a false flag, as they call it, meaning a fake job to change the subject, in this case, from the so-called genocide, as they call it, in Gaza. So this guy, what's his name? Les Demain? Do you know this guy?
3: I don't know who he is. That was just the username that was.
1: But
3: on
1: he's
3: the
1: pretty
3: video.
1: Damn. He's pretty damn yeah. funny. So he's doing. He's all bearded up, and he looks like some filthy hippie. Hasn't taken a bath in 10 years, like all of his idols in Hamas and the IRGC. But he's doing an impression of a Democrat defending the terrorists. Cut 8.
4: Breaking news. A co-pilot on a Fly Dubai flight from the UAE to Tel Aviv was just viciously beaten and detained by Israeli passengers on the flight. His only crime? Stabbing the captain and trying to crash the plane into Tel Aviv. But other than that, he did nothing wrong. This was a man of God. This was a man who was yelling Allahu Akbar. That doesn't sound like someone who's an enemy of ours, does it? No. And these Israelis, these vicious Israeli settlers who were trying to colonize the cockpit, ripped him out and then had the audacity to land the plane because there happened to be two pilots on the plane. I don't know how this happens in 2026 where a co-pilot gets beaten by passengers. What is this? What is this mob mentality? We need to do better. My thoughts and prayers go out to that co-pilot. Hopefully he's back in the sky in no time, doing God's work, inshallah.
1: obviously that's an exaggeration, but it has the ring of truth. That's, if you go on social media, there are some of them, including Al Sayed's top fundraiser, are basically saying the same thing. It's just they will stoop as low as it goes. 844-500-4242. 508. At least when Bulger couldn't remember, he was more erudite.
5: I think. Well, my preference is to say that categorically, I cannot recall ever talking with anyone.
1: See, I don't think Smith feels that he has to be erudite. He's a Democrat. You know, Bulger, in those days, a Democrat could still conceivably be found guilty of a crime. Now that's really not in the cards, despite the fact that Republicans still, however briefly, control both branches of Congress. You know, he doesn't feel that he's in any kind of danger. If they try to go after him, they try to get an indictment against him for obstructing justice, violating the constitutional rights of many people, including elected members of Congress. He just relies on the rotten borough system. His fellow Democrats in D.C. on a D.C. jury, grand jury or petite jury, will not indict him or not convict him. 844-500-4242. Jimmy, you're next with Howie Carr. Go ahead, Jimmy.
6: Hey, Howie. I just wanted to let you know that you didn't issue your usual card.

0: revolutionary thing about not allowing this to destroy my faith in the integrity of the Massachusetts Democrat hack legislature. So now my faith has been destroyed, Howie. Not only that, but Dean Wormer and National Lampoon's Animal House famously told Flounder, son, fat, drunk, and stupid is no way to go through life. Well, apparently it is if you're a Massachusetts Democrat.
1: He doesn't, on his campaign literature, he doesn't appear to be fat, but he could be lying about that, too, you know, because he lies that he respects women and he respects law enforcement, when obviously, you know the old saying, Jimmy, in vino veritas, or in biro vinitas. He's telling the truth. He hates everybody. He despises cops, especially female cops. And he thinks he can drive without a license. You know, come to think of it, he's lucky he wasn't charged with impersonating an illegal alien. Driving drunk without a license. Only cholos are allowed to do that. Dr. Meany. 844-500-4242. I'm Howie Carr.
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7: 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Prices start at $1,200 and they'll be available next week. And the company behind the popular Aura smart rings now says it's delaying a planned IPO despite strong sales. It points to what it calls uncertainty in the market. With Tech Trends, I'm Dave Packer, ABC News.
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1: 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Jared, what's the poll question? What are the results thus far?
2: Today's poll question, which you can vote in at howiecarshow.com, is what should the state of Tennessee do next with Satanist murderess Krista Pike after last night's botched execution? Execute her ASAP, let her serve a life sentence, free her because now she is allegedly brain damaged or not sure.
1: If at first you don't succeed, try again. That's what I say.
2: 75% of the audience says execute her ASAP. 20 say let her serve a life sentence. 1% says free her now because she's allegedly brain damaged. 4% are not sure.
1: Man, that 1% who really believe the lawyers. You have no reason. They want to keep her alive so they can keep the billable hours going. That's all. And, you know, and again, it's not like she's paying for the lawyers. We're paying for the lawyers. 844-500-4242. Jack, you're next with Howie Carr. Go ahead, Jack.
3: Howie, it's Jack from Boston. It's been 40 years, Jack. Howie. Guess when the last time you and I spoke?
1: I get it 40 years ago?
3: Take a while to guess what you were doing the show 40 years ago.
1: What was I doing?
3: You with Jerry and Barbara at the governor's conference every Tuesday.
1: Yeah.
3: That was when I used to call you, and we need more people like Barbara Anderson today. Let me tell you, she was a gem. She was a hard fighter. She was a gem. But, you know, how? What's your take on all of this? Because it's really sickening. I know. You can laugh about it because you've been through the mill for the past 50 years. What is going on? Is it an ignorance, especially in the state? Is it ignorance? Is it brainwashing by the college professors? Is it that life has gotten so easy for these young people that they have no clue on what's going on? I can't figure it out because the whole every blue state in this country, there's no chance. There's no chance for Bruce Blakeman in New York. I've heard you with Mark Simone on the radio. You know there's no chance for Bruce Blakeman. There's no chance for any Democrat in this state. What is your take on how it's come to be so bad now?
1: And I think there's elements of what you said, but I think the bigger problem is, and I've said this on New York when I used to fill in for Mark before they cut the budget. I would say, you know, everybody who used to elect people like Giuliani and Pataki, or in Massachusetts who used to elect people like Weld and Salucci, they're all gone now, Jack. They're either dead or most likely they've moved either to New Hampshire or to Florida or to Tennessee or to Texas, right? I mean, if you work for a living and you're a law-abiding citizen and you try to follow the rules, why would you stay in this state? This state, you're right, this state is gone. All of these states are gone, aren't they?
3: New Jersey's gone, Massachusetts, all of the northeastern states are gone. It's sickening to the core. And how did this happen? Because we have nobody that has any courage in the state. Nobody would, for example, Charlie Baker, the governor, was really a Democrat. Let's face it. He botched COVID. He had no balls at all. We have nobody with any courage. You're about the only one in the whole state that has any courage to speak out. And you've been inundated with threats your whole life. By the way, since I was born and bred in South Boston, I could have sworn, maybe I'm wrong, I could have sworn at the post office I saw Billy Bulger a couple of weeks ago. Is that true?
1: I kind of doubt that, Jack. I don't think so. I mean, he's kind of in tough shape. I don't think he gets out a lot. I mean, they may take him out to like Castle Island every once in a while and walk him around like he's at, you know, just to give him a little fresh air. But I don't think he would be at the post office. I don't know about that. Thanks for the call, Jack. You know, when Jack was talking about when I was one of the governors on this radio station in Boston and at this time on Tuesdays, actually, not Thursdays, when we got together and, you know, stirred up the populace, the Republicans won two statewide offices. They won three. I mean, they governor and lieutenant governor, that was a ticket, and then they won the treasurer's job. And we wiped out, or the Republicans wiped out, like 8 or 9 Democrat state senators. Bulger came within like maybe 40,000 votes of losing his majority altogether on the Democrat side. I mean, there were some close elections that he lost, but as it was, we went from 8 Republicans to 16 Republicans. Now there's 5 Republicans in the Senate, and you know, they're trying to, the Democrats are still trying to knock these Republicans, especially in the House, off like Wong. They put up this drunkard meanie to run against Wong, who's a solid guy. And you know, Brad Jones' seat is vacant. He, the Republican leader, he's a feckless guy. He didn't do anything. He just fattened up his pension, and now he's getting out. But I mean, the Republicans have always had that seat, and now they're going to lose it to one of Markey's nephews. Just what you need. I mean, isn't it bad enough to have a Markey in Congress? Do you need one on Beacon Hill too? And it just gets worse and worse for the Republicans. They have only a handful of seats, and yet they can't even hold on to those dwindling number. I also have a chapter in Mass Corruption too about the end of the Republican Party, and I have stuff on Charlie Baker, the very disappointing career of Charlie Baker, whose favorite word when discussing Trump was disappointing, disappointed, disappointment, etc. And he wasn't the only guy who destroyed the Republican Party. The prior chairman, Jim Jones Lyons, and Jeff Deal, DoorDash Deal, and Rick Green, the guy, the red Chinese parts magnate. They all had a hand in destroying the party. But you know, it is pitiful. It really is pitiful. Don't let the Democrats mass up New Hampshire, as Kelly Ayotte says. I'm Howie Carr.
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5: News. I'm Carmen Roberts. British counter police arrest a sixth man suspected of planning an attack on a U.S. run airbase. And unlike the others, this man is a dual national Briton and Iranian. Earlier, Homeland Security Secretary Mark Wayne Mullen told Fox News,
6: "We knew that Iran and IRGC was going to try to do an attack, possibly on a United States asset in the U.K."
5: The other 5 men are out on bail. We're learning more about the co-pilot who stabbed the captain of an Israel-bound commercial jet, possibly trying to hijack it.
7: A major update from President Trump, who just gaggled in

0: Washington telling Fox News that Iran may be linked to this co-pilot that tried to hijack the plane over Saudi Arabia.
1: Fox's Trey Yingston in Tel Aviv. 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
1: Well, today is October 1st, but it's feeling more like early September with temperatures in the low to mid 70s this evening. Clouds have returned this evening and a spot shower is possible, but most of us stay dry. The bulk of the rain arrives early tomorrow morning, so make sure to grab a rain jacket before you head out the door. Rain will continue through the morning and begin to taper off in the afternoon. Tomorrow evening will be drier again, but cooler with temperatures back in the 60s. I'm Channel 3 First Alert meteorologist Allison Black.
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0: Live from the Byrna Less Lethal Pistol Studio, it's Howie Carr.
1: You know, the town of Barnstable, Hyannis, is having problems downtown, like a lot of other towns and cities in the Commonwealth and most other places. I mean, for a variety of reasons, downtown shopping isn't what it used to be. So Hyannis has got a plan. They're talking about converting one-way roads, Main Street and South Street, to two-way traffic. They're going to have rotaries at busy intersections. And this is it's going to be a real headache. Construction is slated to begin in the coming days and is expected to last a couple of years, meaning forever. And, you know, it's already a mess in the town. So it's going to be at the Barnstable Town Council tonight is going to hold a hearing. And we're several of a lot of the residents, our friends down on the Cape, have asked us to mention this. It's going to be tonight. It starts at 6 p.m. That's coming right up. It's at the hearing room, 367 Main Street, Hyannis. Residents can attend in person or join virtually through the town of Barnstable Zoom portal. And tell them what you think about tearing up some more streets in the downtown, as if there's not enough trouble with businesses as it is. 844-500-4242. That's tonight at 6 p.m. the hearing on changing the configuration of the roads in the downtown area. 844-500-4242. Tim, you're next with Howie Carr. Go ahead, Tim.
2: Howie.
1: Yes.
2: Howie, hi. Dr. Meany is a Lynn City Councilor.
1: Yeah.
2: I don't know if that's mentioned or not. His predecessor was Wayne Losey. Would you like to know why he basically got kicked out of office?
1: Wait, wasn't Wayne Losey a state rep?
2: No, he was a Lynn City councilor.
1: Okay.
2: His father was a councilor.
1: Oh, his father was a rep. Okay, his father was a rep. Okay. Don't libel anybody now, counselor. Tim, don't libel anybody here, okay, or I'll have to cut you off.
2: No. This is you can look it up after if you like. So Wayne Losey he decided not to run for re-election. He got caught on video.
1: So he, you know who the used to be the state rep from Lynn was Tommy McGee. He was the speaker. I mean, there was another guy who had a thirst so great it would cast a shadow. And he quit drinking, and, you know, then he got into all kinds of other trouble as he even after his

0: he stopped drinking. It's, oh man, so many hacks in Lynn. 844-500-4242. So we have an update on the Lindsey Clancy post-trial motions. The judge has denied, this is not unexpected, but it's finally done. He has denied, this is Judge Sullivan, has denied her motion for a required finding of not guilty in the murder case. A judge has denied Lindsey Clancy's motion for a required finding of not guilty, ruling the prosecutors presented enough evidence for a jury to conclude beyond a reasonable doubt that Clancy committed the killings of her three children. This is Judge William F. Sullivan. He rejected the defense request to dismiss the three murder indictments against the Duxbury mother. The trial ended, as you know, about 3 weeks ago with a mistrial by the judge. Found that it was a mistrial because the jury was deadlocked, and they wanted to go back and throw out. They wanted to reopen the trial and have a directed verdict of not guilty, which I think the judge had already denied them during the actual trial. It's, you know, this would be like, Jared, I think this would be like the Red Sox going to the commissioner of baseball and say, you know what, we want a directed verdict of not defeated.
1: Yeah.
0: I mean, or can we, judge, if nothing else, can we at least make it best 3 out of 5 now that we're down 2-0? Let's just keep playing till maybe we'll actually win a game. I doubt it, but you know, that's what they're doing. By the way, Jared, didn't I see that all the jock sniffers were promoting this? The Red Sox were going all the way this year.
1: During their win streak, there was a lot of hope.
0: Yeah, they said that this playoff series was going to be Soxtober. Soxtober.
1: But almost made it to October.
0: But as it turns out, their season ended on the last day of Sweeptember. Should I tweet that out? I was thinking about it all day. There is no joy in Shillville. The Red Sox have gotten a bone in their throat again this year. George Soros' radio station is in deep mourning. They're just playing funereal organ music on there. And there's no joy in the Democrat rag that's known as the Boston Globe, which is also owned by the owner of the dog-ass Boston Red Sox. 844-500-4242. Alan, you're next with Howie Carr. Go ahead, Alan.
2: Hi, Howie.
0: Hi.
2: Thank you so much for taking my call. I want to just make a few points, if I could. I don't know if you're aware of this, but after... you had an awesome interview with Susan Collins. Her door was spray painted red.
0: Yes,
2: and it's you do know about this.
0: Yeah, I did. Don't say the words, but I mean, this was, where's this, in Biddeford, right?
2: Yes, exactly. Yeah. Yep, at one of her headquarters, and then her house was her actual house was attacked too, was vandalized. I mean, I just want to let everybody know how vicious these young socialists are, and the gray-haired Nazis as well. I mean, it's hitting to a point now where, I mean, it's a cult, like you've always said, it's a cult, and we almost can't even communicate with them. We just got to duct tape them up, throw them in the car, and just get them out of the communications and bring them in the woods for a weekend and keep them there.
0: Because, hey, you know, the thing do they understand that Susan Collins, you know, when at least in one of the impeachment trials, she voted to convict Donald Trump, which I don't think was a good move on her part, but it's not exactly like she's in his back pocket.
2: It doesn't matter with these people, Howie. I mean, look at up there in the second congressional district. You have Jared Golden. He was their young protege, but he was just not far left enough. He wasn't far left enough. I mean, after a man came out and butchered 18 with a gun, he came out and attacked the Second Amendment. But that wasn't good enough.
0: Right.
2: It wasn't good enough for them. They want someone coming out like that, like.

0: Floyd Jackson, who's just going to be right in their pocket no matter what and just say what they want, you know, and just spew all this hate. And it's just too bad. It's too bad because I hear you guys talking down there in Massachusetts and up here in Maine. We're not fully blue yet. There's some chances up here. We got Paul LePage and geez, and that rat called Matt that he's up against. I mean, they tried to dox him. In this era with this going on, that's such a Matt the Rat move. I mean, you can't get into, and then you had for Jared Golden to get knocked out, Howie. I mean, it's just absolutely
1: well. He made the move on his own. But you're right. He wasn't far enough left. He had tattoos. I thought that was one of the requirements. If you're a heterosexual white male, you at least got to have some tattoos if you're a Democrat, right? But that didn't count.
0: No, they have to be swastikas. They have to be like SS tattoos. And you have to come out and say that you hate the Jew today. I mean, thank goodness for those heroes on that plane, Howie.
1: Yeah.
0: So I mean, seriously. I mean, the hatred our young kids are out of Harvard. Harvard. I mean, back in when I was a young man, to go to Harvard was a big deal. That's where the smart people are. Today, I'm not taking my kid. I wouldn't send my. You couldn't pay me any money to send my kid to Harvard. Thanks, Howie.
1: No,
0: I love you.
1: Thanks, Alan. It's just so bad that they're behaving this way. I mean, why do they hate Susan Collins so much? You know, I mean, she brings home the bacon to Maine. I mean, aren't there some Democrats that work at the Bath Iron Works that are appreciative of what she's done? 6,800 people at the Bath Iron Works. Some of them got to be Democrat voters. And all the hospital emergency rooms in all the small towns. Do you think they care if she's a Republican or a Democrat? Is she that bad? And you have Troy Jackson, who basically dismisses all Jews in Maine and says they're against they're not against genocide because they're Jews. Number one, there is no genocide in Gaza. It's a lie. 844-500-4242. I'm not sure how Clancy can say the prosecutor did not prove she had done it. Her entire defense was, I did it because I'm insane. Well, see, he's making this narrow legal argument of bifurcation. He kept using that word over and over again. Bifurcation. There's a difference between, he stipulated everything because the real issue should have been, should she have been convicted because she was insane? So, I'm not buying it myself, and I don't think the judge is buying it. 339, Attorney Reddington must be at that Canton bar sucking down some Jameson and Genjes today after his loss. Jared, they're after me for going after the Red Sox. I mean, I think the Red Sox had it coming. They did really suck mightily, didn't they?
2: I mean, yeah, they had a good run, and they were entertaining at least, but yeah, you kind of felt like...
1: You know, somebody said
2: as it came down the stretch that they were what we thought they would be.
1: Everybody's saying they need more sluggers. You know what I think? I think they've overinvested in pitchers named Garrett. Maybe they should get a pitcher named Joe or Mike or even Howie. 844-500-4242. New record, says 508. It took Howie 2.5 hours to dance on the Red Sox grave. I'm more dancing on Shillville Sports Radio's grave. You know, these are the people who got everything handed to them for all these years, and it's great to see them in the cellar. In the cellar. 413, the Sox might be done, but your Skankies are going to be right behind them. My Skankies? Then I'm not a Skanky fan. 844-500-4242. I'm Howie Carr.
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1: 844-500-4242. 844-500-4242. So let's play a Kevin Reddington cut in honor of his being in honor of his losing. It was another Hail Mary pass, like asking Trump to pardon Lindsey Clancy on a triple murder state murder conviction. But today he's with Billy Bush, the podcaster, and he says that he again is going after the holdout juror, the lone juror. And again, every time he says, I've never spoken about this juror, and then he rips him to shreds. And again, listen to this. Tell me this isn't projection again, like when he was talking about the lone juror's attorney. Cut two.
2: Michael Desranville, we heard from him. He was, he sent the video to Hannity, I guess.
3: I'm sure you've heard from him. I'm sure he's had many pictures taken. I'm sure he's had many videos. I have really nothing much to say about this gentleman.
1: I filed one
3: motion based on the information that came out of the jury room with the jury notes to pursue discovery. I'm absolutely so sick and tired of hearing the guy from Houston complaining and crying that I am attacking the juror and I'm outing him, Xing him, doxing him. I'm not doing anything. I filed a motion, and that's it. I haven't said anything, haven't done anything since then, so I have nothing to say.
2: Is Judge Sullivan doing his duty here? Because what kind of investigation has there been? I didn't see anything conclusive about what's happened with this guy's questionnaire. Did he fill out a bogus questionnaire? Does he have the criminal record?
3: That's all been impounded by Judge Sullivan, and on whatever the date is, I think November 2nd maybe, we will take up that motion. Yep.
1: You know, one of his jurors, one of the coven of postmenopausal female jurors, she was charged with assault and battery, just like Desranville was. But no one's talking about that. Just like they're talking about his $12,600 the lone juror supposedly owes his former landlord. He's been taken into housing court. But, you know, that's a big deal. That's a war crime. That's a crime against humanity. But, you know, Reddington has liens, IRS liens on his mansion in Marshfield for $2.37 million. And none of these crack scribes will even ask him about it. They're afraid of him. I don't know. What are they afraid of? He's a clown. The guy is a clown. 844-500-4242. 508 says, I probably wouldn't go back to Major League Baseball in the Bo Sox under any circumstance, but John Henry at the top seals the deal for me. Exactly. Exactly, 508. I used to be a Red Sox fan. But, between the jock-sniffing station and John Henry and that sign on the that Black Lives Matter sign on the outside of Fenway Park overlooking the Turnpike Extension, I'm out. I'm out. Not to mention, everybody's attention span has gotten shorter. And as I look back on it, baseball was always kind of boring. Wasn't it? I mean, and now we get used to reels and, and you

0: YouTube and being able to pick what you want to read or watch or listen to. I mean, who wants to watch some pitcher taking a minute between foul balls? It's just, it's, life is too short. 844-500-4242. 508. On the other hand, the White Sox won their series. Yeah, the White Sox, believe it or not. They used to be the worst team in baseball for a long time. Can't wait to see Pritzker and Obama throwing out the first pitch. You know, the real fans. Remember Obama? They asked him. He was at the Red. Oh, I've always been a White Sox fan. Yeah, who are your favorite players? He couldn't name one. So, oh, I grew up being an Oakland A's fan, and by that time, the play-by-play guy knew enough not to ask him who his favorite A's players were, because he wouldn't have known any of them either. I'm Howie Carr. 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
1: Followed exactly the protocol that was outlined.
2: Tennessee Governor Bill Lee trying to understand why death row inmate Krista Pike did not die after two execution attempts, why the lethal injections were not lethal. She's alive in critical condition.
1: There is no one that wanted what happened last night to happen.
2: But as ABC's Peter Haralambos reports, it has happened before.
3: On May 21st, Tony Carruthers similarly had a botched execution. The method, though, in which that was botched was a little different. In that case, the doctor who was tasked with administering the lethal dose couldn't really find his vein. It was later revealed that that doctor hadn't placed the main line in over a decade. Now that execution has been stayed for about a year, and the legal fight for Mr. Carruthers continues.
2: Also in Tennessee. And President Trump suggesting that Iran may be linked to yesterday's attempted downing of a Fly Dubai flight that was bound for Tel Aviv. But Israel's prime minister says it's too soon to tell if it was terrorism. The hero plumber who landed the plane says he heard the attacker yell, kill me," in English. ABC News has learned roughly 10,000 more American troops are being shipped to the Mideast aboard an additional aircraft carrier and a Marine Expeditionary Unit. More about the American airbase in Britain that may have been a terror target last week. And in London, ABC's Marcus Moore reports on an arrest.
4: Authorities saying that a 27-year-old man, a dual UK-Iranian national, was arrested this afternoon in London on suspicion of preparation of terrorist acts. This according to officials. They also say that a second man, a 26-year-old, who is a UK national, has also been questioned.
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7: Good afternoon. The latest forecast is coming up from the Channel 3 First Alert Weather Center. I'm Peter Killeen with local news on WVMT. And the Roman Catholic Diocese of Burlington is seeking to dismiss its own bankruptcy case. The move comes just 3 days after a federal judge ruled against the diocese, allowing survivors of child sexual abuse to keep pursuing allegations that church assets were sheltered in parish trusts. Good morning, I'm Peter Killeen. Next weather from the WCAX First Alert Weather Center. Here's what's happening. After years of construction, Winooski's Main Street is finally reopened. The road has been fully or partially closed for 2 years while the city made important infrastructure upgrades. The project added bike lanes and crosswalks, a tree-lined corridor, and made improvements to the area's water, utility, and waste infrastructure. A bill that attempts to address voter worries about data centers and their impact on energy costs failed to advance in the Senate Wednesday, falling victim to an election year clash on how to best address a growing concern. Before leaving Washington to campaign, Senate Republicans reserved one of the chamber's final votes for a bill they helped would underscore efforts to address the impact data centers have on voters' monthly energy bills. The bill needed 60 votes to advance but fell short, 57-43. Also Wednesday, U.S. Senator Kirsten Gillibrand reintroduced the Data Protection Act, a piece of legislation that would create a new independent federal agency to protect Americans' data. I'm Peter Killeen, WVMT News.
8: Oh no, it's the flu monster. Good thing Kinney pharmacists are all stocked up with this year's flu vaccines. Kinney has high-dose vaccines for seniors and is the only pharmacy that can help take the sting out of shots with Buzzy the Vaccine Bee. You never know where the flu is hiding, so come to Kinney Drugs and

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4: Well, today is October 1st, but it's feeling more like early September with temperatures in the low to mid 70s this evening. Clouds have returned this evening and a spot shower is possible, but most of us stay dry. The bulk of the rain arrives early tomorrow morning, so make sure to grab a rain jacket before you head out the door. Rain will continue through the morning and begin to taper off in the afternoon. Tomorrow evening will be drier again, but cooler with temperatures back in the 60s. I'm Channel 3 First Alert meteorologist Allison Black.
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2: It is a special pleasure for me to introduce
1: Howie Carr.
0: That caller who was telling us, he's from Lynn, who was telling us about City Councilor Wayne Losey. Everything he said was absolutely true. This is the guy who I guess the drunkard who's running against for the Democrat drunkard who's running against Donald Wong for the Saugus Lynn state rep seat. He got this guy's seat. I don't know if he defeated him or Losey didn't just run. But actually, this guy understated the case. I'm gonna have to print it and just it's another wacky case. Losey did kick the cat, and one of the other cats got into his marijuana plants. I mean, how Lynn is it? Lynn, the city of sin. You never go out the way you came in, especially if you're a cat on a city councilor's porch. And now the new city councilor is a drunk driver who drives without a license and slurs cops and female officers particularly. We'll get to all of this. And there was a hate crime, a senseless street crime against a Maine Wire reporter today. We're going to try it. We'll give you some details on that as well. Time now for the Chump Line.

0: Did John Kerry have anything to do with the botched execution in Tennessee?
1: It was a botched joke. Remember that?
2: Everybody knows I botched a joke.
1: He was on with the Don Imus. And he said, everybody, all you kids better study or you'll get drafted and be sent to Iraq. And then that's when he said, it was a botched joke. Yes, indeed it was. By a botched statesman.
3: When I heard that Rubio mentioned specific foreigners had overstayed their welcome, I had hoped that it was Ilhan Omar instead of Iranian negotiators at the UN.
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1: This is more lies coming up here.
4: Deerfield Academy Intelligence.
5: Hey, DAI, what was the most exciting playoff ever?
6: The Impossible Dream, 1976.
5: What happened that year?
6: That's when they had the famous Carlton Fisk home run in, what, the sixth game? I think it was the sixth game. Maybe it was the seventh game.
5: Hey, DAI, who is Carlton Fisk?
6: Carlton Fisk hit 406, won all those batting championships.
1: They made this up.
6: Almost hit 400 when he was 40 years old.
1: I would never make this mistake.
6: This is Deerfield talk.
1: That's all lies, by the way. This is why there should be government controls. Maybe Bernie Sanders is right. People should get 20 years for abusing AI like this. But I'll tell you one thing. You know what? There's not going to be any sixth games this year for the Boston Red Sox. There's not even going to be a third game.
7: Barack Obama said he fantasizes about women running the world. Well, at least it's women.
1: Let's keep going.
8: The one Democrat, the drunk guy from Massachusetts, he can actually define what a woman was. He doesn't like him.

0: Yeah, he does. He know he said he even used the, you know, the technical term, the Y chromosome. He's a hell of a guy, and he learned from his alcoholic father, who died after he was arrested twice for drunk driving, including once while he was driving without a license, impersonating, in other words, Ted Kennedy.
1: Hey, Howie, in regards to that failed execution, what about that old saying, third time is the charm?
0: That's another one, and I used the earlier one, if at first you don't succeed, try again.
2: Hold It and Live Shot are a couple of old pros when it comes to figuring out which way the wind blows. They both flip-flop and lie non-stop. And when it comes to corruption, anything goes.
0: I was against the natural gas pipelines before I was for the natural gas pipelines. I was for ICE before I was against ICE. I was against the suspension of the gas tax before I was for the suspension of the gas tax. Yeah, she is definitely channeling John Kerry.
3: And now C-SPAN 2 returns to the town hall with Elizabeth Warren.
4: Senator Warren, what do you think about Maine Democrat Senate candidate Troy Jackson recently made anti-Semitic comments after kissing his cousin?
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0: You know, from listening to Troy Jackson talk, I don't think Troy Jackson ever had any problems opening a container of adult malt beverages. 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
6: Hey, Kevin Rennington, why don't you pay your federal taxes? After all, it's for the children. Oops, never mind.
0: I wish I thought of that one. But there's always another Kevin Reddington column coming up. That will be thrown in.
7: 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Thank you for calling Howie Carr, you chump.
0: All right, that's it for the chump line today. 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It's called Chop Chumps. 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
4: I'm John Ryder. The lone baseball postseason wildcard series to go the distance is the Phillies and the Braves. They will play a decisive Game 3 tonight in Atlanta to decide who goes on to the divisional round to take on the Dodgers. Phillies rally with back-to-back homers from Kyle Schwarber and Bryce Harper in the 8th, and then a game-winning Alec Boehm homer in the 10th as the Phillies survive with a 4-3 victory. Phillies manager Don Mattingly on his big offensive guns.
5: Schwarber and Harper, obviously, those are huge. And, you know, Schwarber fights off some pitches, and it was closing in on not being able to see very well. But to catch him there, and then Bryce had a pretty good pitch, kind of down and in, and didn't really be able to keep that fair as a big swing.
4: And the winner take all game three tonight between the Phillies and Braves is on ESPN Radio and the app with coverage starting at 7:30 Eastern. Aaron Nola faces Atlanta and lefty Ray Kerr. Yankees moving on after pounding the Red Sox 9-2 last night in the Bronx to sweep the two-game series. New York now faces the top seed in the AL and division rival, the Rays. ESPN MLB analyst Tim Kirkchin on the series.
6: It's going to be great because the Yankees pitching is that good, and they're swinging the bats a whole lot better now. But the Rays are different than any other team in the American League. The way they play the game, they put more bunts in play by a mile than any team in the American League. Fundamentally, they play the game as well as anybody in baseball. Their pitching is well above average. They don't walk people. They put the ball in play, and they are stunningly good at the Trop. It's really hard to play there, and they have taken advantage of that.
4: Game one of the Yankees Rays on Saturday night at the Trop and on ESPN Radio on the app. Coverage starting at 6 Eastern.
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0: 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Jared, what's the poll question? What are the results thus far?
12: Today's poll question, which you can vote in at HowieCarshow.com, is what should the state of Tennessee do next with Satanist murderess Krista Pike after last night's botched execution? Execute her ASAP, let her serve a life sentence, free her because now she's allegedly brain damaged, or not sure.
0: Execute her ASAP.
12: 74% of the audience agrees, execute her ASAP. 20% say let her serve a life sentence, 5% say they're not sure, 1% say free her now because she's allegedly brain damaged.
0: All right. So again, we talked earlier about the drunk driving arrests of Lynn City Councilor Meany. Paul Meany. Or Pete Meany, something like that. I got his police reports here somewhere. But anyway, he has succeeded a guy by the name of Wayne Losey from Ward 1. And Peter Meany. And Wayne Losey, we got a caller who said that Wayne Losey had

0: a rather colorful history, and boy, was he right about this. This is from the Lynn Item from February of 2023. And this guy is I don't know if he was defeated or he just didn't run for re-election. I wouldn't run for re-election if a story like this appeared about me. I might flee the country, actually. Ward 1 City Councilor Wayne Losey was arraigned in Lynn District Court Friday afternoon on a charge of animal cruelty after he allegedly kicked a cat on his back porch.
1: Meow, meow.
0: Home security footage of Losey walking to his back porch and kicking a cat circulated on social media in October after his son Zachary posted it on Instagram. Oh, how sharper than a serpent's tooth it is to have a thankless child. That's King Lear. He's talking about his daughter. That could apply to a son as well. The footage depicts a cat chasing Losey's cat, Marjorie, on his back porch. He has a cat named Marjorie. Dead. Losey, in his underwear, steps out of the house and kicks the cat that was chasing Marjorie through the air.
2: Meow.
0: He doesn't kick Marjorie, he kicks the other cat. The unnamed cat. Before it bounces off the porch railing and lands near the corner rail. On January 11th, Lieutenant Christine Speranza of the Lynn Police Department filed a criminal complaint against Losey for animal cruelty, alleging that Losey cruelly beat the cat. Dun, dun, dun, dun. Losey's attorney, William O'Hare, argued that Losey kicked the cat to keep it away from his pet, who he believed was being attacked. Here's the quote. He's in his underwear early in the morning. His cat's out there. A stray cat comes up on the deck with his bare foot. He kicks it away from his cat and says, "Get out of here." Losey was released on the condition he surrender any pets under his custody. The animal cruelty charge followed a police investigation in which Losey's son, also named Wayne, told police that Losey would make him, quote, snuff out, unquote, kittens when there were too many in a litter.
1: They're just a human being.
0: According to a police report, Wayne told police his father, this is Wayne Jr., I guess, that animals don't have souls. They're only here for humans. That's in the Bible, isn't it? I mean, something like that's in the Bible. Wayne also told police that in 2021, Losey sent his other cat, Lilith. Is Lilith related to Marjorie the cat? Flying to the wall after she got into his marijuana plants in the basement. Again, could this be possibly any more of a Lynn story? Lilith, Wayne told police, went into hiding for 2 days after the incident. The cat later disappeared. And Wayne told police that his father said the cat, quote, must have been eaten by hawks.
3: They're eating the cats.
0: The hawks are eating the cats. The dogs go to the farm and the hawks eat the cats.
2: It is Lynn. There's a lot of cat eating going around.
0: Wayne also told police that Losey would beat his dog, Bud, sometimes picking him up and throwing him, and once beating him by hand until the dog urinated. God. No wonder that. Could Meany have beaten anyone else other than this guy? Losey denied his son's allegations, saying he believed they were retaliatory in nature. He said that a year prior to the video's release, he filed a restraining order against Wayne Losey that expired shortly before the cat video was released. The cat video. Yikes. Again. Lynn, the city of sin, where a cat named Lilith never goes out the way she came in. Eaten by hawks. The story of Lilith, the cat.
3: They're eating the cats.
0: Dennis, you're next with Howie Carr. Go ahead, Dennis.
4: So, Howie, I'm spitballing here because I'm not in the district, but I imagine when he's not slurring his words, Dr. Meany's campaign message boils down to Wong equals Trump.
0: I'm sure it does. What other message do any of them have, right?
4: Hey. You know, I might consider a candidate like him if he or she could prove they've been off the sauce for 10 or 15 years and spoke non-defensive.

0: extensively about his or her days of wine and roses. But when you start blaming your dad...
1: I know. It is. There are many last refuges of a scoundrel, but blaming your parents, who are deceased especially, for your travails in life is pretty damn low down, isn't it?
0: Hey, how drunk do you have to be to hit a house with your car? It's more likely that you kill a sober pedestrian or another driver, isn't it?
1: Well, I mean, a Boston city councilor hit a house on the Jamaica Way. Remember that? She had a kid in the car. Then her kid was not in a restrainer, and it was injured. It happens, but it generally happens to people who are in elected office, Dennis. You know, she was a Boston city councilor. This guy was a Lynn city councilor, or is a Lynn city councilor now. And he wants to join the legislature and serve with Representative LaBeef and Representative Lawn and Senator Brady. There are many tosspots in the general court of Massachusetts. And I'm sure he will do his duty. Losey, what's new, pussycat? Whoa. 339. Why didn't Losey just give the cats to the Haitians? There's some Haitians in Lynn, I believe, probably. Yeah, could have done that. Did he kick the cats soccer style or old school? Get him Losey from Lynn. He's probably kicking him old school. Tom Dempsey style. And he was... Was he wearing boxers or briefs when he kicked the cat that was threatening the beloved Marjorie? Do we think, that could be a poll question, do you believe that the Hawks really ate Lilith the cat? What do you blame the disappearance of City Councilor Losey's cat on? The Hawks or something else? 844-500-4242. I'm Howie Carr.
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3: Fox News, I'm John Saucier. President Trump, talking about the attempted hijacking of an Air Dubai plane from earlier this week, says he's paying close attention to the investigation into the suspect. But Mr. Trump, do you think this guy is tied to Iran?
4: They're being very open with us. I would say the answer, based on what I'm hearing, is yes. On it right now.
3: All right. Well, last night's execution attempt of death row inmate Krista Pike in Tennessee failed. She survived 2 lethal injections. One of her attorneys, Stephen Farrell, was asked how they'll proceed, and he says he's waiting for Krista.
5: In the hopes that she does make a recovery sufficient enough to participate in this, I would like to get her input on what she wants as well.
3: Tennessee's Governor Bill Lee has ordered a pause on all executions in the state as they investigate the failed lethal injection. And a new AP North poll finds most Americans blame President Trump for persistently high prices. About 2 in 10 approve of his handling regarding the cost of living. 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
3: Well, today is October 1st, but it's feeling more like early September with temperatures in the low to mid 70s this evening. Clouds have returned this evening and a spot shower is possible, but most of us stay dry. The bulk of the rain arrives early tomorrow morning, so make sure to grab a rain jacket before you head out the door. Rain will continue through the morning and begin to taper off in the afternoon. Tomorrow evening will be drier again, but cooler with temperatures back in the 60s. I'm Channel 3 First Alert meteorologist Allison Black.
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7: I made my arms short, and I roamed the backyard, and I chased the neighborhood cats, and I growled, and I roared.
5: Calm down, Counselor Losey. You're running against a drunkard. You should be, if you could just stop kicking the cats and hurting your dog, Bud, you might have been able to get reelected. 844-500-4242. You know, it's often said that endorsements don't really mean anything. But I think when it comes to Democrats, there's one endorsement that really is important. Did you see this? It's not getting a lot of play in the in regime-controlled media because they think it's a bad look. But the Islamic Revolutionary Guard Corps, these are the people that have been terrorizing Iranians and everybody in the Mideast and more generally the whole world for the last 47 years, they have put out a 25-page letter addressed to the American people urging them to oppose Republicans. They've endorsed the Democrats. A 25-page letter. America's national security and the lives of its service members are entrusted to someone who is not only an inveterate liar. Wow. Takes one to know one, doesn't it, Iranians? They signed the memo of understanding and then violated it instantaneously. But is also an insanely avaricious man. Again, talk about projection. These are the people that have these mansions all over the world that they've money they've stolen from the Iranian people. The letter accuses Trump of concealing the quote-unquote peaceful nature of Iran's nuclear program. Oh boy, Jonathan Turley put out a tweet, an X on this. Catchy IRG slogans to come. Ride a blue wave through the Hormuz to cheaper gas. I told you Trump was bad. And let's make Iran great again.
7: Ha, ha, ha, ha.
5: All right, and someone pointed, Scott Johnson on Powerline Blog said, this is my slogan. The Dems, they're talking Shiite. Yes, they are. 844-500-4242. You know, Mara Healey's always saying she's cracking down on SNAP fraud, you know, food stamp fraud. She's working her rear end off on this stuff. I'd like to read you a story. I don't know if the Herald will be working on this tomorrow. We should do this for the Saturday paper, the Sunday paper. This just came out this afternoon. Worcester man indicted for SNAP fraud. His name is John Doe. I prefer to call him Juan. Juan Doe. He has been indicted by a federal grand jury for using the identity of a deceased U.S. citizen from Puerto Rico. This is the way they always work. to obtain food stamp benefits, mass health benefits, and a mass identification.

0: contribution card. MassHealth, that's Medicaid. God forbid any of these people should ever have to pay for their own food or their own medical care or for anything. John Doe, whose true identity is unknown at this time, is charged with unlawfully obtaining SNAP benefits, false representation of a Social Security number, false statements relating to health care matters, and aggravated identity theft. He was convicted in September 2012 in Worcester Superior Court of assault and battery with a dangerous weapon, to wit, a gun, as well as trafficking cocaine. So he's an illegal alien cocaine dealer, for which he was sentenced to state prison to 8 to 10 years and 11 to 15 years, respectively, on each charge. So he gets out of prison in January of 2022. And again, you can't blame this one totally on Mara, because Charlie Parker, the rhino Democrat, really a Democrat governor, was still in. He used the stolen identity to apply for SNAP benefits. According to the charging documents, the DTA employee noted in the file, this is the welfare worker who was, you know, putting together his application, assessing his application, noted in the file, quote, death match, three question marks, reviewing with supervisor, unquote, apparently indicating that the Social Security number that Juan Doe allegedly provided corresponded to a deceased person. So in other words, they knew it was fraudulent, Jared. They knew it was fraudulent. Would you care to guess whether his application was approved or disproved, knowing it was fraudulent?
1: Totally approved.
0: Absolutely.
1: 100%. Just stamp.
0: The application, this is from the feds, the U.S. attorney. The application was ultimately approved by the Mass DTA, and John Doe allegedly proceeded to collect food stamps benefits. In total, from April 2022, when Charlie Parker was governor, through February 2026, when Mara Healey was governor, Juan Doe allegedly applied for and had collected approximately $12,623 in SNAP benefits under the stolen deceased citizen's identity. I'm sure that all the people who are very angry about the lone juror owing $12,600 could not possibly care any less about this illegal alien coke dealer and overall cholo collecting $12,623 in food stamp fraud. 844-500-4242. So there's another, the main wire, their reporters must be getting the job done, because they're getting attacked right and left. Happened again today. Reporter Joe Sokol was conducting reporting from public property near a methadone treatment center clinic in Bangor on Odlin Road, when a driver confronted him and attempted to interfere with his work. The driver apparently recognized Sokol as a reporter and confronted him in an apparent attempt to interfere with his reporting. The driver then allegedly attempted to strike Sokol with a vehicle, and the incident was characterized as an attempted killing. Sokol was able to get out of the vehicle's path and was not injured. Let's play the cut of this is video of or audio of the actual incident where the welfare recipient likely tried to run down the main wire reporter.
2: We have somebody right now.
3: Hello.
2: How you doing, bud?
3: Thank you.
2: You all right?
3: Yeah. You
2: doing good?
3: Yeah. Kind of invading people's privacy here. Confidentiality, you realize that?
2: I'm invading people's privacy?
3: Yeah.
2: By being in public with a camera and doing a report?
3: Yeah. Videoing across the road.
2: Okay.
3: What's up, bud? Come on.
2: What can I do for you? Okay. And we have another person. Essentially, probably intoxicated. There is no way to tell. But what I will say.

0: is Dr. Meany?
1: Multiple people did get in cars. They...
0: Was Dr. Meany in Bangor? The candidate against Representative Wong? Apparently intoxicated. I didn't hear him swearing, though, so it probably wasn't Dr. Meany. So they got the driver's license, and the main wire said it will cooperate with police, Bangor police, as they investigate both the driver and the circumstances preceding the encounter. The main wire has been reporting on this methadone treatment center because they've received roughly $25 million in taxpayer funding. And they've all a number of their reporters. John Featherston has been attacked in Lewiston at a city council meeting, and he was hit in Biddeford. A man was later charged with assault in connection with that incident. I thought he was kind of intimidated or menaced, I should say, in the Oaks in Portland at a Graham Plattner rally. As they were marching around a porta potty or something, they were coming. Some guy was dressed as a bear, right? Another time, a tire on Featherston's vehicle was slashed after another anti-ICE demonstration in Scarborough. He's received multiple death threats, and protesters in Biddeford have chanted his home address. He subsequently had his tires slashed again. Now they're trying to run down reporters. We used to have a methadone clinic near the Herald in the South End. Never had any incidents like this, though. Would see the drivers would come in. They were hauling away big dig dirt. This was a long time ago now. These were big dig dirt haulers. And they would come down, they would come into the clinic, and they would get their little cups, and they would down the cup, and then they would get into these giant trucks, and you go, holy bleep. I'm hoping I don't have to do any assignments outside today, that I have to go out onto the highway when these guys are on the expressway stoned out of their minds. 844-500-4242. 12 grand buys a lot of lobster. It sure does. Sure does. 12,000, and they knew he was a fraudster. That's the thing. They knew he was a crook. And they let it, and they gave it to him anyway. They're probably afraid of being accused of being racist if they didn't give it to him. 844-500-4242. The U.S. economy is accelerating, but you know Trump's not getting any credit for it. He's saying he gave an interview today, and he said he gave himself an A+ on his term. And he also said, you know, the problem is the voters don't care about the border because it's not a problem anymore. So, you know, out of sight, out of mind. But the thing is, it's, you know, Biden's invaders, they let into the country, they're still killing people on a daily basis. I mean, they got to make people remember what's been going on here. 844-500-4242. Tom, you're next with Howie Carr. Go ahead, Tom.
2: Yeah, enough with the Lynn talk, all right? I live in Lynn. I know Losey. I know his son. The father's okay. The son is a good kid. He's smart. He's tough. He's the kind of guy you want on your side. I know Pete Meany. 5 weeks ago, he pulled 4 of my teeth. But I want to go back about a month ago. You described Tommy McGee, the old man, as an alky, okay? Is an alky? Okay. He was a corporal on Guadalcanal. He was a tank driver with the Marines. If he's an alky, I got a lot of alkies in my family.
0: Well, he's a veteran. He was a guy. Man, put down the electric soup, Tom, okay? Put down drinking doubles, don't make a party. 844-500-4242. I'm Howie Carr.
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7: Today,

844-500-4242. 617 said, did that juiced up Lynn caller have any teeth left after Dr. Meany pulled two of them? I think he said four. It's probably down significantly. 508 says, it's called day drinking. In Lynn, it's just another day. It's another day at the beach. Dr. Meany running around drunk in his flip-flops and a tank top. Stone to the gills. 844-5. They got a... Chloe just posted that thing on Instagram, and you can find it on X, too. Howie Carr Show, at Howie Carr Show. You know who he's got a picture of him with? The plus-size lieutenant governor, Kim Driscoll. Hi, doctor, I'm going to the all-you-can-eat buffet. You could go to the all-you-can-drink bar. 844-500-4242. The U.S. economy is accelerating. This is the Wall Street Journal, the Democrat paper, but they're giving Trump a little bit of credit here today. This is what he needs to be pushing on the campaign trail. The Commerce Department on Wednesday made an unusually large upward revision in its economic growth forecast for the first half of the year. The upward revisions to real GDP, gross domestic product growth, stem partly from reduced inflation estimates. But the bigger story is that business investment and consumer spending have been stronger than economists thought. Higher gasoline prices don't seem to be restraining consumers. Consumer spending has been growing faster than personal incomes in recent quarters, perhaps in part owing to the wealth effect from a booming stock market. Listen to this. Fidelity recently reported that the number of Americans with more than $1 million in the company's 401ks surged 19% during the second quarter to a record 769,000. And that's in Fidelity. Fidelity is not as big as Vanguard. And there are all kinds of mutual fund companies. How many people have over $1 million in their 401ks now? Corporate profits in the second quarter rose 20.8% from a year earlier. The larger story here is that the economy as a whole looks to be on a stronger footing than during the Biden years, when growth was driven by government handouts. And the handouts were produced by printing money. Recall how the Biden team boasted that its climate spending was increasing construction and even defended its endless student loan forbearances, propping up consumer spending. Last year's needed tax bill phased out green energy subsidies, also known as graft and payoffs, and made much-needed reforms to food stamps that have reduced enrollment to pre-pandemic levels. The Trump team has also made student loan deadbeats make payments again. Democrats said this would imperil the economy. Apparently not. It's the Wall Street Journal. So if the economy is good, why do Americans feel so glum? The likely answer is the hangover from the Biden inflation, which continues to erode wage gains and make it hard to save. Yeah, this is like Reagan in 82. He was trying to dig out the Carter disaster. Trump's trying to do the same thing with the Biden catastrophe. Border taxes and higher gas prices haven't helped. Yet, despite the prophecies that the war in Iran would plunge the U.S. into a recession, the evidence is that America's economic animal spirits are alive and well. Yep. So if you like the Meany story about the guy running for state rep, and he's got a thirst so great it would cast a shadow, there's a lot of those stories in Mass Corruption, Volume 2, The Texan More, now available, autographed at HowieCarrShow.com/store, or you can just go to Amazon.com and buy it for the same price with no autograph. Check it out, Mass Corruption, Volume 2. See you tomorrow. I'm Howie Carr.

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2: Aaron Perrin, right now at 6, drugged drinks.
3: People do awful and nothing happens.
2: Police investigating reports of students drinking spiked cocktails off campus. What we know tonight, plus...
4: AI on campus, the provost under academic review. I'm Adam Sullivan at Dartmouth College. We'll have reaction from students coming up.
3: Also ahead, he battled back from a brutal stabbing.
5: It's part of me, part of my history. I think I got lucky.
3: The French chef who's a fixture in Brandon is tonight's super senior. And
6: every Vermont politician agrees that housing is unaffordable. But where do the candidates for governor stand on taxing second homes? I'm Calvin Cutler with that story coming up on the Channel 3 News.
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2: A Vermont man at the center of a 2018 school shooting plot is back in trouble with the law.
9: Channel 3's Tia Trudgeon joins us live in the studio to explain what happened. Tia.
10: Darren and Kiana, you may recognize Jack Sawyer from the high-profile school shooting plot he allegedly orchestrated in Fairhaven in 2018. He was 18 at the time. Now 27, he's back in the justice system, accused of stealing from the old Sterling College campus. Police say earlier this month, Sawyer broke into the Craftsbury campus and stole several items. Some things have been returned, but some are still missing. If you have any information, police want to hear from you. For context, back in 2018, Sawyer was accused of planning to shoot up Fairhaven Union High School. A tipster alerted authorities, and his plot was thwarted. Though no bullets were fired, the incident had a lasting effect on the school and statewide gun laws. Lawmakers went on to ban high-capacity magazines and pass a domestic terrorism law, making it a crime to take substantial steps to threaten to kill or kidnap groups of people. Governor Scott signed those bills into law amid protests at the State House. At the time, Sawyer's case was moved into family court, so its conclusion is a mystery. We're working to confirm whether he was released from custody this week after his latest infraction. Kiana?
9: Tia, thank you. New details this evening after a drug bust in Waterbury today. This was the scene outside a home on Union Street this morning, officials tell us. The Vermont State Police Drug Task Force and Tactical Services Unit conducted a search warrant at the home, stemming from a months-long investigation into the sale of drugs in Washington County. Police say there is no threat to the public, and the investigation remains ongoing.
2: A Paulette woman killed in a car crash. It happened just after 6:30 this morning on Route 133. State police say 68-year-old Carol Nielsen collided with a town highway truck. She died in the wreck. The truck driver, 57-year-old Ken Clark of Wells, was hurt and taken to the hospital. Investigators are now trying to figure out what happened. A dramatic crash in Bennington trapped a pedestrian underneath a car. It happened at the intersection of Dewey and Elm Streets. Investigators believe 49-year-old Jessica Rice was crossing Elm Street at a crosswalk when she was hit by a car. When police arrived on the scene, they found her trapped. With help from several community members and medical personnel from a nearby facility, crews got her out and she was taken to the hospital in New York. We don't know her condition. Police identified the driver as 78-year-old Leo Gauthier of Bennington. As of now, he's not facing any charges, but police are working to figure out exactly what happened there. A Massachusetts man seriously hurt after a three-car crash in Marlborough. State police say 65-year-old Michael Hannon crossed the center line on Route 9 and slammed into two vehicles yesterday. Hannon was seriously hurt and airlifted to the hospital. Another driver was hospitalized with minor injuries. The third driver was not hurt. State police are still investigating the crash. If you saw it happen, they want to hear from you.
9: A fire breaks out in central Vermont. This was the scene last night on Elmore Road in Worcester. The fire chief says the building was fully engulfed when crews arrived. Nobody was inside at the time and no injuries were reported.

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1: Linden looking like a postcard from Skywatch 3 tonight. The kingdom is on fire with those fall leaves. That includes East Burke, where we find First Alert meteorologist Gunnar Konsol. Look at those trees behind you, man.
2: I know, this fall foliage season is electric. I mean, we're talking about some of the most robust colors that people can remember in recent memory. Now, it's not just enough to tell you and show you just how beautiful it is. You gotta see it for yourself, and this weekend promises to be the weekend to see it throughout the Northeast Kingdom since we're basically at peak. The owner of the property here told us that they believe peak occurred yesterday, so we're getting it as good as you can get, so try to view it this weekend. Now, the sun's getting a little lower, even though we have cloud cover and Burke Mountain starting to get obscured by some low-hanging clouds. Let's show you some drone video we got earlier when the conditions were a bit brighter, highlighting just how beautiful the scene is out through East Burke. I mean, every tree is peaking at the same time, unlike last year where we had kind of a two-phase foliage peak system due to the drought-stressed trees. So things are looking absolutely beautiful out there. The colors are red as they can get, orange as they can get, yellow. I've never seen a yellow as that. So beautiful fall foliage this year. Again, try to see it if you can. This weekend promises to be the best for the Northeast Kingdom. Now, standing out here, the clouds have obviously increased and we're starting to feel a little bit of a drizzle, and that tells me that our chances for rain aren't too far away, and that's where we bring in our chief meteorologist, Jess Langlois. Jess, when and how much rain are we expecting through tonight into tomorrow?
3: Yeah, Gunnar, it's going to depend on your location. We all get at least some moisture moving in. The steadiest rain still off to our west by quite a bit, but we already are starting to see some moisture streaming into northern New York, northern Vermont, as we've seen even reaching the Northeast Kingdom where Gunnar is. Some light mist, some light drizzle through the next few hours here. And our next gen future cast actually picking up on that through the first part of tonight, anything we see being pretty light. Now, after midnight, we start to see some of that steadier shower activity working into the St. Lawrence Valley first, northern New York, Franklin County, the northern Champlain Valley. So waking up tomorrow morning, the further north and west you are, it's already raining. Northern areas starting to see some rain as well. Meanwhile, depending on how early you're getting out, you might manage to stay dry to start in central and southern areas. We see more widespread shower activity developing through the morning into midday, but notice how it's pretty light. And into the afternoon, we're still going to hold on to a lot of cloud cover, some of those lighter showers, misty conditions. But for a lot of Vermont, especially eastern and southern areas, we don't actually pick up that much in terms of measurable rainfall. Meanwhile, the St. Lawrence Valley and parts of northwestern Vermont, the North Country, could be seeing anywhere from a quarter of an inch locally up to an inch further north and west. The temperature is staying quite mild overnight in the mid-60s, but then we struggle to warm up tomorrow with the cold air starting to move in. We'll have that weekend outlook coming up.
4: Jess, thank you. Dartmouth College's chief academic officer under scrutiny after he admitted to using AI in his publications.
1: Channel 3's Adam Sullivan.

0: It's a busy day in Hanover heading into homecoming weekend. But the bonfire on the green is not the only thing students are talking about.
1: It's really embarrassing, frankly.
2: It's relatively hypocritical.
3: It's not all that surprising. I think it is a bit disappointing.
4: Having it effectively a large part of your academic work is appalling.
0: College Provost Santiago Schnell is accused of using AI to generate numerous academic articles. He claims it was only to refine his work, but a petition on campus is calling for his removal. An independent advisory committee will now lead a review into his writings. But the proper use of AI is something students grapple with every day.
4: A lot of the times I think ethically, I just try to keep it as a useful tool, but not necessarily as just a thing I can leave on its own.
0: Dartmouth currently has a code of conduct for students to address things like plagiarism, but AI use is typically monitored on a class-by-class basis.
1: In classes that are emphasizing reading and writing and critical thinking, you can't just let AI dominate the class.
0: Dartmouth's president, Sian Bylock, addressed the AI controversy in a letter to the community. It reads in part, "I've committed to keeping Dartmouth at the forefront of AI, and that includes acting in an ethical manner. Leading on something this new and fluid is messy. There will be missteps, and that's part of how an institution learns." She goes on to state, "The questions this moment raises go well beyond any one person, and it is clear more than ever that we need role-appropriate rules and policies for this technology." But some students question whether the rules will be followed.
3: Students are like one step ahead of the curve in terms of regulating and monitoring AI, and so I think it's somewhat ineffective to be doing that, but I think it's still the right move just to signal like the university's intentions.
0: Others say it's an important discussion, considering the technology is not going away.
2: How do we integrate AI into our lives, and like when is it okay to use AI without citing it? Is it ever okay? I think those are just conversations we need to have.
0: Schnell wrote an op-ed in the college newspaper, The Dartmouth, apologizing for not disclosing his use of AI and said that he must adhere to the highest standard. Reporting from Hanover, New Hampshire, Adam Sullivan, Channel 3 News.
5: 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University of Vermont students on edge tonight following a campus alert about drugged drinking.
6: Sources tell us the university is looking at 3 or 4 incidents at various off-campus locations. Channel 3's Claire Jones live near the UVM campus for us. Claire, what are students telling you?
7: Pretty much what Darren said, many of them are on edge right now following that frightening alert. Now, again, that's very understandable, and this is in light of the alleged sexual assault allegations coming out of Cornell University. That is very much in the public eye. But coming back to UVM and their warnings here, campus police did not specify where these alleged drink spiking incidents happened, if it was a business or a private location, and saying that it is still very much under investigation. And again, to clarify, UVM police are warning about drugged drinks, not direct sexual assault, but that doesn't make these kinds of cases any less scary for students here.
8: I think it's hard because there's only so much they can do outside of campus, but I think it's important to force people to take accountability when stuff like this happens.
7: The university says they are providing safety and support resources to students who need or want them, and UVM police are also offering a cash reward for anyone who can bring any legitimate information forward about who might be spiking these drinks. Now, I did speak with UVM campus police not too long ago, just a bit earlier this afternoon, and they did emphasize to me that no matter what, if you have any information on these incidents or maybe any other dangerous incidents happening, to bring them any small details. They will definitely take them and say that they will not get you in trouble if you were intoxicated, perhaps yourself, to still come forward. Please bring them any information as they continue to investigate these reported incidents. Now, of course, we will be keeping you updated if we learn more, any information coming out of these. For now, live in Burlington, Claire Jones, Channel 3 News.
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6: 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We break down where Republican Phil Scott and Democrat Amanda Janew stand on the issue as our campaign countdown series continues.
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0: thought, Brandon, where is Brandon?
1: Joe Carroll takes us inside his kitchen to meet the chef extraordinaire, who is also this week's Super Senior.
2: Definitely tracking some wet weather moving in for your Friday and some cooler temperatures as well. Notice how we're milder in the first half of the day, and then we kind of level off, if not cool down a couple degrees into the afternoon. Now, rain timing depends a bit on your location, but for the Burlington area and the Champlain Valley, steadier rain in the morning, showers through midday. We'll break down that precip timeline for the rest of the region and also that weekend forecast after the break.
3: In Washington, I'm taking on this kind of corruption.
4: More lies from Chris Pappas. Pappas lied about dating an Amazon lobbyist, then voted on bills Amazon lobbied on. Pappas' husband works at a big tech company with hundreds of thousands in company stock. Then Pappas voted to make it harder to sue his husband's company. Chris Pappas, out for himself, not you. 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
2: On the road to the November election, our two candidates for governor are split on whether to tax second homes in Vermont.
1: Two recent polls show taxing second homes more is popular. In a poll from Vermont Public, 57% approve and 28% oppose. While in a UNH poll, 55% approve and 23% oppose.
2: Tonight, Channel 3's Calvin Cutler finds out where Republican Phil Scott and Democrat Amanda Janew stand on the hot button issue.
8: Many Democrats, including Governor candidate Amanda Janew, say taxing second homes could raise revenue for the state and force some people from out of state to sell their properties, freeing up housing stock.
9: To actually encourage more of the housing that we have to actually be used and to be able to be purchased by Vermonters who live here.
8: But Republican incumbent Phil Scott is leery about driving wealthy homeowners away, fearing for Vermont's economy.
10: And I don't know how many more rich people we have to lose here in Vermont, but we've lost quite a few.
8: The idea of taxing second homes has been batted around, as many communities like Stowe have a high proportion of vacation rentals. Now, right now, there's two ways to classify a home in Vermont: homestead residential and non-homestead. That's everything from commercial businesses to farms to industrial warehouses, you name it. But the real problem is, however, is how do you define a second home?
11: The State Housing Finance Agency says about 14% of our housing stock, or 50,000 homes, are defined as seasonally vacant. Last year's bipartisan education reform law set into motion the creation of a new tax classification. The exact definition of a second home is still in the works, but both Amanda Janew and Phil Scott agree that any new tax needs to exclude deer camps or properties owned by working Vermonters.
9: I think we would want to have the highest tax rates be for private equity and large corporate ownership of the housing stock, because that's one of the major drivers right now of the increasing price of housing.
11: Scott, who signed off on the new tax as part of a compromise, is skeptical the new tax is the silver bullet some say it is. He says Vermont needs to pull out the stops to build more and organically

0: grow the tax base.
1: And this seems, again, to be a knee-jerk reaction by the legislature. We'll just raise more money. We'll just tax more. Well, that's not the answer. That's not going to solve our long-term problem, which is our demographics.
0: The state legislature is expected to set a tax rate for second homes in 2029. Reporting in Montpelier, Calvin Cutler, Channel 3 News.
2: Calvin, thank you. A new statewide plan to make sure your kid gets a quality education. For years, school leaders saw an opportunity gap among many Vermont students. A new statewide plan from the State Education Agency seeks to address that gap by setting statewide standards. The new plan is aimed at making sure graduates are ready, boosting academics, increasing attendance, and meeting federal standards. Vermont's education secretary says the plan creates expectations and goals on how to measure success.
3: It's important for us in Vermont that all of those conversations are centered around educational quality and the equity of our delivery of those opportunities for students across all corners of Vermont.
2: She adds there's urgency to rolling out the statewide plan as Vermont is not currently performing to federal standards around serving students with special needs. And she says there is a lot of federal funding on the line.
4: Well, October is here. The leaves are falling fast. This video was taken this morning at our station here in South Burlington. The yellow leaves falling down like snow, thanks to help from that wind, Jess.
5: Oh, yeah, a bit breezy in the Champlain Valley today and in the mountains tonight. Thankfully, not as windy for leaf peeping this weekend.
2: Oh, good enough.
5: Yeah, good to know there and some good weather to look forward to. It's going to be feeling fall-like for it. Friday, tomorrow, we're talking about showers, but we get them out of the way before the weekend. Then we have picture perfect leaf peeping weekend Saturday, Sunday, cooler Saturday, bit milder on Sunday. Now, tomorrow, those rain chances not created equally for every location. Northern New York, we're already starting to see some overnight. So by the time we're waking up tomorrow morning, it's already raining pretty steadily. Same with Burlington, the Champlain Valley. We'll continue to see shower chances through at least the afternoon, but they do trend lighter through the day. Rutland, we actually see our rain chances ramping up through the morning, peaking through midday, and those showers trending lighter through the afternoon. Northeast Kingdom, again, it takes a bit longer for that rain to move in, but it's on its way in the morning. We see showers peaking late morning into midday, a few light showers, drizzly areas lingering into the afternoon. But the further east and south you go, Hartford, we could see some light showers at times during the day, but nothing too impressive. Same with Brattleboro, where dry for a lot of the day, some light showers possible through the afternoon. We see that reflected in our rainfall forecast as well. There are spots in the St. Lawrence Valley that could see locally up to an inch, generally a quarter inch to a half inch for a lot of northern areas. We could see a couple tenths in central Vermont, but a lot of southern, eastern areas, any rain is on the lighter side, not very measurable into tomorrow during the day and through tomorrow evening. Tonight, we'll keep the temperatures quite mild out there, feeling a touch humid as well, staying in the mid-60s. And you'll notice through the day tomorrow, we actually struggle to warm up, especially for northern New York, northern Vermont, stuck in the mid-60s. We might actually start cooling down a bit in the afternoon. We do squeeze out the chance for some 70s in southern and especially southeastern Vermont, where it takes a bit longer for that cooler air to work in behind that cold front. So for the weekend, lots of sunshine, but it is cooler. A lot of us only top out in the 50s on Saturday, but great for those leaf peeping trips. Sunday as well, just a bit of a southerly breeze. Shower chances on Monday, and then look at that cool down into Tuesday, Wednesday next week. A couple of chilly mornings, especially Wednesday.
2: Jess, thank you. Coming up, a boatload of bugs. What are they and where'd they come from? We got answers for those dealing with them, mostly up in the Northeast Kingdom.
4: Yeah, glad I'm not up there right now. Next, should Vermont's Roman Catholic Diocese have its bankruptcy case dismissed? The latest on the surprising move as abuse survivors push back.
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8: The Roman Catholic Diocese of Burlington wants to dismiss its bankruptcy filing despite pushback from abuse survivors.
9: Channel 3's Ike Ben David has new details and talks to the lawyers representing people targeted by pedophile priests.
10: The Roman Catholic Diocese of Burlington filed for bankruptcy to liquidate assets and help pay off settlements with sexual abuse survivors in 2024. 2 years after filing, they are now trying to dismiss their own bankruptcy case. Attorneys representing survivors call it a bad faith move to dodge accountability.
11: The diocese made the choice to file for bankruptcy 2 years ago. The diocese does not get to just pull the plug because the case is not going in the direction it wants it to be going.
10: The lawyers representing the survivors say they are just looking for fair compensation, rejecting the settlement proposal of about $30 million, saying the church has assets in the hundreds of millions, so payouts to survivors should be higher.
11: We believe that fair compensation can be reached in a manner that still allows the diocese and the churches and schools to continue to operate and do the work that they do, but that there can be fairer compensation than what the diocese is putting on the table right now.
10: To help get money to pay the victims, court paperwork shows the church has been working to sell properties, including Rice High School. But lawyers for the survivors rejected that move, saying the price on the school property was too low.
11: Because the diocese was seeking to sell the high school to the high school without having ever marketed the property or tested to see if the price that they were selling the high school for was a fair market value price.
10: In a statement, Bishop John McDermott explained since filing for bankruptcy, the diocese has tried to sell off its properties and reduce its staff and spending to pay survivors' claims. But he says after 2 years, they haven't made the progress they hoped for, and the cost of bankruptcy filings is getting too expensive. The bishop says it's cost the church $2 million in legal and administrative fees so far. McDermott says to all the claimants, I apologize if this action causes you further distress. I believe the diocese has made a good faith effort to resolve this process in a timely and just manner. I am extremely disappointed that we have not been able to resolve the Chapter 11 process and ask that you pray for the diocese, the claimants, and for me as we take the next steps in the process. The victims' lawyers say they plan to oppose the church's motion to dismiss the bankruptcy filing and will be back in court in December. In South Burlington, Ike Ben David, Channel 3 News.
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8: Next, superfood made by a super senior.
12: There's a little French flair in the town of Brandon. Chef Robert Burrell has been serving his culinary delights for over 20 years. And his stories coming up on this week's Super Senior.
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16: That's John Sununu.
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0: again. Wind Senate is responsible for the content of this ad.
1: Something that we're really proud of at the Lamoille Valley dealerships is the longevity of our team members.
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2: It's really special to watch someone grow and share in their success. 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
3: Last election, Vermonters voted to end the supermajority in Montpelier. 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We blocked the Clean Heat Standard, which would have cost millions, and helped rural Vermont by rolling back parts of Act 181. But property taxes are still out of control, which is why we can't afford to go back. 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
8: Working with Mary from Beans Homes was a pleasure, and she took my ideas and she offered us some very good suggestions.
9: Mary was a great partner in the design of the house with a lot of the little things we didn't think of.
10: I was just totally blown away. In one day, this house was up and functioning.
9: After it was completed, I was just overwhelmed. It turned out better than we expected.
11: I was very happy.
12: It's just the way I dreamed it.
13: French flavor in the heart of Brandon's downtown for more than 20 years.
14: I love this spot. Tonight's Super Senior helped turn the town into a dining destination. But as Joe Carroll discovered, the longtime chef is cooked and ready to hang up the apron.
15: Chef Robert Burrell adds a taste of Europe to Brandon.
16: When I first heard about Brandon, we thought, Brandon? Where is Brandon? And we're thinking, who's going to come here?
15: That was 22 years ago, and now Café Provence and the native of France are well-seasoned in town.
16: I put the butter in there that I melt.
15: He has his mother to thank for going into a culinary career.
16: I had no idea what I wanted to do when I was 16, but my mother knew me well. She knew my head was not into big studies. I loved skiing. At the time, skiing was my life. And she thought if I would get into this profession, that would take me to the mountains where I could ski and hike and do all the things I love to do. I got into a cooking school in my city, in Montpellier.
15: And France.
16: In France, yes. Yeah, Montpellier, France. Sorry. 2 years later, I finished number one of my class.
15: Chef Robert has been an executive chef at some of the finest hotels in the world, from Chicago to Miami to Boston. But this place, Brandon, is home.
17: Did you get bored living here?
16: No, not at all. Actually, I really enjoy it. I went back to Chicago recently. My daughter lives there. And I found it very stressful.
15: Unfortunately, last year, stress came to Robert, even in Vermont. A longtime employee with mental illness is accused of stabbing the chef in the restaurant multiple times. The chef spoke to us after he recovered.
16: I kicked him. He dropped his knife. That he had to pick it up later. I grab a stool. I throw the stool at his face.
15: The man was found incompetent to stand trial.
16: He's charged again. I don't even think about it anymore. It's part of me, part of my history. I think I got lucky.
15: What is Chef Robert cooking up now? Retirement. He's 73.
16: My legs get tired at times now. You roll it in your hands, but I come at 9 in the morning for the most part and leave at 10:30 in the evening.
15: Prominent folk artist Warren Kimball has known Robert ever since the chef came to town.
18: You understand that he wants to retire.
19: And I

0: Don't blame him in the least. He deserves to retire. We all have AGE.
1: But there's a problem. It appears no one wants to take over the business.
0: Who wants to be a chef today? It's a night and day occupation.
2: So what am I doing? Am I renewing a lease for another 5 years that will bring me to almost 80 years old? I don't think so.
1: In life after the last crab cake is served?
2: I want to keep traveling. I want to discover all the state parks and, you know, all these beautiful things that this country has to offer.
1: Well served, Chef Robert. Reporting in Brandon, Joe Carroll.
2: Nice to see you.
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3: It is a great restaurant. Coming up, no-cost education for Vermonters getting food assistance. 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
5: 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I'm John Sununu, and I approve this message.
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4: Tonight, we're getting answers about why some Northeast Kingdom towns are currently plagued by swarms of flies.
3: We first heard about it from Colleen, who emailed us her Facebook post saying, there seems to be a massive hatching of tiny little flies in the NEK, like millions. We've never seen this before, and we've been at our property in Sutton, Vermont for 11 years.
4: Channel 3's Adele Reich spoke with an insect expert to get to the bottom of this creepy, crawly mystery.
15: One night we walked in and there were thousands of them all over our walls and our bedroom.
16: Sadie Tuohy of Lindenville describing a scene out of a horror movie taking place right in her own home.
15: I mean, you would open the windowsill and it was pools of little black flies just coming at you like a sandstorm. It was, I've never seen anything like it.
16: On social media over the past week, people in Lindenville, Sutton, and Newport reporting these pests taking over their homes. Everyone was wondering, what are they, and why are they here? So we decided to ask an expert, Vermont State Entomologist Judy Rusovsky.
17: So what are these bugs?
18: They are fungus gnats. You know, they're in the fly family, and they're related to midges and mosquitoes and things like that.
16: Rusovsky says these fungus gnats are detritivores, meaning they eat dead and decaying plant matter. You might have seen them around your houseplants before. Rosolsky

0: says they're pretty easy to identify.
1: They do have a characteristic appearance that once you've seen them, they sort of have a hunchback and a teeny head. They have kind of long legs for such a small insect, and their wings extend past their body.
0: While their appearance may be distinct, what's more elusive is the reason they're here. Rosowski says fungus gnats like moist areas, like an open compost bin or mulch beds. Strangely, the Northeast Kingdom is currently in a drought. So her theory is that rain earlier this year might have helped the gnats' eggs survive, hidden under the soil.
1: There are times when conditions are perfect for certain insects, and they'll just pop up in large numbers, and then they go away. But since we don't see this every summer, I'm not exactly sure what is going on.
0: The good news, adults only live for about 10 days, and any incoming frost will also kill them. In the meantime, keep your doors and windows shut as much as you can. Move trash or compost further from your house. Or if you're really struggling, contact a pest specialist. Reporting in the Northeast Kingdom, Adele Reich, Channel 3 News.
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3: Well, you guys are sending us so many awesome fall foliage photos, and Jess, tomorrow is our first Foliage Photo Friday.
4: It is, Darren. That's our photo contest, and you can win some Channel 3 swag like this coveted Channel 3 mug. These are usually for employees only, so
3: it's true.
4: And it's a really good mug.
3: You can be part of the team.
4: Exactly. So let's take a look at some of the best ones that we've seen so far. John took this early morning photo when he was seeing double at Clark's Pond in Glover.
3: Wow, looks like a mirror. Brenda saw some beautiful colors up in East Charleston. Quite the serene scene there.
4: Look at those reds. Mm-hmm. And Greg was up at Lake Willoughby and took this looking up at Wheeler Mountain. Those ducks enjoying quite a view there, too.
3: Yeah. Emily was at Willoughby, too. She took this at South Beach looking up at, wow, just a gorgeous hillside there. That must be Mount Pisgah right back.
4: Yeah. Andrus. Oh.
3: Yep. Go ahead. Oh.
4: Andrew snapped this spectacular shot of Camel's Hump early this morning from Duxbury.
3: Most of Vermont's hillsides, you know, they're really filled with foliage at this point. Here's a shot from Martha in Glover, taken at Perrin Hill. That's my old stomping grounds there in Glover. And if you missed our Vermont's Own story about Glover, that spot, Perrin Hill, one of the potential spots way back in the day for the Statue of Liberty. No joke.
4: Look at
3: that. Check it out.
4: And Eric took this looking up at Killington's Bear Mountain. Those slopes all too soon will be trading in that foliage for the frost, the first flakes of snow, but enjoy that for now.
3: Just about every color in the rainbow captured here by Amy in Brunswick. I love the purple flowers in the foreground there with those trees in the back. Just gorgeous.
4: Gorgeous. And the town of Orange living up to its name. As you can see from this shot from Andrea, I guess you could also call it red, yellow, and green right now. And send your best fall pictures in, and you could see your shot right here on the TV. Vote for your favorite foliage photo every Friday using the link on our website. We'll be posting that later into tomorrow morning. 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
3: It's going to be hard to pick.
4: Oh, and we have so many choices this year. It's just so beautiful out there.
3: And it's great leaf peeping weather this weekend.
4: I mean, we really hit the jackpot. Not only is it the best foliage season in terms of color in years, the peak weekend for all of our mountainous areas, the Green Mountains, the Adirondacks, the Northeast Kingdom, the White Mountains, perfect weather too. I mean, sunshine.
3: Awesome.
4: Nothing but sunshine on Saturday. It's crisp. We're looking at low 60s for highs. It will be a bit warmer on Sunday into the mid 60s. Seasonable, a bit of a southerly breeze. A lot of us don't even make it to the 60 degree mark though on Saturday. So keep that in mind, especially if you're in Lake Placid, Stowe, if you're doing any of those foliage rides in the mountains. Mount Mansfield only in the mid 50s. So dress accordingly. There will be that chill to the air, but it's perfect for all those fall outfits. And here's that color pretty much at peak, Northeast Kingdom, all through the Green Mountains, all through the White Mountains, all through the Adirondacks. Widespread color pretty much everywhere at this point, not quite as much in the broader Champlain Valley as there is in most other spots. But I think this is really the weekend for a lot of areas, and you couldn't ask for better weather. We do have some gusty winds overnight tonight and a bit of a breeze in tomorrow, so we'll have to keep an eye on that. Doesn't look too overwhelming for what's on the trees. We do see some showers again.

0: again into early next week, and a big cool down behind that. Note the lows in the 30s next Tuesday, Wednesday morning. And I think a lot of us could even be down into the 20s by Wednesday morning.
1: All right, Jess, thank you. A colorful crop is bouncing back this fall. The Winslows have been growing pumpkins of all sizes in Pittsford for the last 35 years. They plant a 5-acre pumpkin patch every spring. They say they had just the right conditions this growing season for some of the best pumpkins they've seen in a decade, especially compared to the drought during last year's growing season.
2: I think it's been fairly consistent over the last 35 years, if you really look at how it averages out. But they're very finicky. They don't always want to work every year. Last year was a terrible growing year. It was no rain, just not good conditions, where this year it's been excellent.
1: The Winslows say they'll be picking pumpkins right up until Halloween. And after a short break, they'll start, listen to this, getting ready to cut down some Christmas trees.
3: Oh, I don't want to even hear the word Christmas
1: soon.
3: Yet.
1: Too soon.
3: Well, a new education opportunity is now available to Vermonters receiving Three Squares benefits.
1: Goodwin University in Connecticut is expanding a program that offers no-cost online training, degrees, and job skill badges.
3: Channel 3's Cassie Lathrop explains the program designed to help people pursue careers that may feel out of reach.
4: Goodwin has been offering these programs to Connecticut residents enrolled in SNAP benefits for over a decade. Now, through a partnership with Three Squares Vermont, they're looking to expand these options across state lines. 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Something Mark Scheinberg, president of Goodwin University in Connecticut, says they hope to alleviate.
5: All of our programs are in building blocks. They're in milestones. And that's done on purpose because someone who is looking to get a job often cannot conceive of going to school for 4 years to get that job. It's just not sustainable.
4: Goodwin University's partnership with Supplemental Nutrition Assistance Program, or SNAP, has provided no-cost education and training for more than 10 years. 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
5: Vermont is equally as well known for people who have a strong sense of self-determination, a strong sense of work ethic. For a lot of folks, it's just trying to figure out how they can start the process because it seems so daunting.
4: Those enrolled in Three Squares Vermont can enroll at Goodwin with no cost. Options include associate degrees in business administration, funeral services, and human services, collegiate certificates in medical billing and coding, along with short-term training in a range of career fields.
6: I have an understanding of what the needs are in Vermont. They're pretty widespread with a declining population, and so understanding what they had to offer and if that was a nice pairing for folks, and making it so that it's accessible.
4: Vermont Deputy Commissioner Miranda Gray hopes these skills are more accessible.
6: And we know that we have people who also are looking for different career avenues.
4: Those interested in the program can find more information about Goodwin under this story on our WCX website. In the studio, Cassie Lathrop, Channel 3 News.
1: Cassie, thank you. Next, a failed execution. What went wrong when a woman was put to death?
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8: The first execution of a woman in Tennessee in 200 years went horribly wrong. She's still alive after a botched lethal injection. Krista Pike was sentenced to death for torturing and murdering her classmate in 1995 when Pike was 18 years old. Attorneys say the now 50-year-old received two lethal injections last night, but survived. Witnesses in the media viewing room describe Pike as being visibly awake more than an hour after the drugs were administered.
9: At 8:02, louder snoring started. At 8:03, it stopped for a second. The snoring then returned. She had a noticeable head and neck flex with every sound in that 8:03 to 8:05. Again at 8:05, her body flexed as she gasped for air. And then the curtain was abruptly drawn the second time.
8: In a statement, state corrections officials say they followed Tennessee's execution protocol. Tennessee's governor is now calling for an outside investigation and has halted all scheduled executions for the rest of the year. Of course, we don't have the death penalty here in Vermont. It was officially abolished in 1972. Convicted killer Donald DeMag was the last person Vermont put to death after he escaped prison and killed a second time. He died by electric chair on December 8th, 1954. He was the last of two dozen people executed in Vermont over the years. New York's use of the death penalty ended in the 2000s. The state's last remaining death sentence was reduced to life in 2007, but the last time they actually executed someone was 1963. And New Hampshire got rid of the death penalty in 2019. Their last person put to death was in 1939. The rope used to hang him is still on display at the sheriff's office in Laconia. The federal government retains the right to the death penalty, so in all three states in our region, certain crimes are still subject to the federal death penalty, even if they happen here.
10: All right, coming up next in sports, the UVM women's soccer team in a conference battle at Lowell. We'll check in on the first half action after this.
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16: 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But property taxes are still out of control, which is why we can't afford to go back. We need to double down on electing common sense leaders who will actually work with you to finally make Vermont more affordable.
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19: Coming up on Facts News, voters are shocked by what they're finding out about congressional candidate Anthony Constantino. We knew he used police officers for photo ops, but sells violent anti-police stickers. Now we learn he's called police.

0: police racist, murderers, and wants to end job protections for police. But that's Anthony. He'll sell out anyone, even calling a Marine veteran.
1: He's a coward.
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13: The UVA women's soccer team began conference play 1-0 and entered Thursday hoping to make that 2-0 when they made a trip to UMass Lowell. Lowell fourth in the preseason America East poll. Two draws against Maine and Binghamton, who were picked first and second to begin their conference slate. This one in action as we speak. Both teams trading chances early on. Vermont getting two shots on target in the opening 17 minutes before Lowell gets one of their own. Sharp angle, but Sophia Kling there the whole time. This one scoreless as we approach halftime. We will have the full highlights and the final tonight at 11. Vermont women's hockey team drops the puck on its season in a big way on Friday. Seventh-ranked Minnesota Duluth coming to Burlington for two games, and Friday's tilt is the Catamount Classroom game, so the gut will be loud for that 11 a.m. start. The Cats bring back a load of production from last season, including most of its D-Corps and its top 5 points leaders, led by the 10-11-12 first line of Stella Retram, Kaylee Lewis, and Lauren O'Hara. The Bulldogs swept and blanked Mercyhurst last weekend in their regular season debut, while the Cats' lone game this year, a 3-1 exhibition win over Concordia. This is the fourth year in a row Vermont has opened the season with a top 10 opponent, and they're ready to test themselves right out of the gates in front of an energetic crowd.
14: We're just excited that we get to play this home game at the gut for those kids, really. And it's just going to be a fantastic game. There's a lot to learn about that game, and the fact that it's going to be out of conference, I think it's going to be really nice too. Obviously, we want to win, but at the end of the day, we just want to learn more about it ourselves. So then when we get in those in-conference games, it's going to be a big difference.
15: I mean, you can't complain about having a top 10 matchup, so I think it'll be nice. I know they're a pretty aggressive and fast team, so I think those are qualities we also have, so I think it should be a great game.
13: The Yankees completed their sweep of the Red Sox Wednesday night with a 9-2 win in Game 2 of the AL Wild Card Series. The end of the road for the Sox, who climbed back from dead last in the division over the summer to a wild card berth, while the Yankees hope to carry not only their production at the plate, but steady pitching performances into their ALDS matchup with the Rays.
16: As I said, kind of all year, but even going into this series, you know, that was a scary team to us, especially as well as they pitch. So for us to have the offensive outbreaks that we had here these last two nights and late, you know, credit to those guys. You know, that was, you know, very satisfying to play that well in these two games, and that's what it was. They played great.
17: I thought they swung the bats great. You know, I think coming in with some lefties and things that we had, you know, I thought I just thought they swung the bats extremely, extremely well. So, you know, both nights it kind of started to accumulate late in the game, but

0: They swung the bats great.
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6: From ABC News, I'm Dave Packer. Attorneys for Krista Pike are asking for her death sentence to be commuted in the wake of her botched Tennessee execution. The only woman of Tennessee's death row said to be in critical condition in a hospital recovering from Wednesday night's execution attempt. Randy Spivey with the Tennessee Office of the Post-Conviction Defender.
7: I don't want to get too far into her medical condition right now, but she has not spoken to anyone yet.
6: Witnesses to the execution said authorities appeared to administer two rounds of lethal pentobarbital, but that the convicted murderer appeared to be still breathing and moaning in pain an hour later. More information is coming out regarding the allegations Jane Doe levied against several frat members at Cornell University 2 years ago. ABC's Aaron Katursky.
8: I felt like bait. I felt like lions around me. It just was a totally debilitating place to be in. Her description to university investigators is part of a 99-page report obtained by ABC News. It shows those investigators interviewed more than 30 witnesses and determined someone at the Chi Phi fraternity house had overdosed on ketamine the night before. Jane Doe alleged she was forced to snort the hallucinogenic. She said it left her feeling like lights are on, but nobody's home.
6: He was radicalized and suicidal. That's Israel's assessment of the co-pilot of that Fly Dubai flight that tried to down a passenger jet yesterday. He hasn't yet been publicly identified. Philip Baum, visiting professor of aviation security at Coventry University in England.
9: Radicalized pilots are a issue that the industry has to consider as a very real threat to civil aviation.
6: Investigators say the co-pilot stabbed the captain of the plane, causing it to plummet before passengers on board the flight intervened and helped to land it. Several drivers were shot, and then now ICE officers have been ordered to engage in high-speed car chases and make vehicle stops only if they've completed specific training. You're listening to ABC News.
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6: A man accused of plotting to attack the state capitol in Austin, Texas, might have had some co-conspirators. ABC's Jim Ryan has more.
12: Benny Caldera Jr. is charged with the felony of making a terroristic threat after court documents say he told a friend he was going to shoot up the Texas Capitol. A background check of the 40-year-old turns up only one misdemeanor charge of unlawful carrying of a weapon in 2023.
6: Caldera Jr. remains in custody, facing possible federal charges related to the planned attack. Buy now, pay later plans were designed to tide people temporarily
0: But with costs on the rise, ABC's Sherry Preston

0: And reports more Americans are turning to them to pay their monthly bills.
1: With gas prices at $1.46 higher than before the war and the average rate on a 30-year mortgage now at 7.6%, more people are buying now and paying later. A new report from Federal Reserve economists says Americans put $160 billion on such plans last year, a nearly 80% increase since 2023. The buy now, pay later plans are also being used for more everyday expenses like food and even rent. Sherry Preston, ABC News.
0: If you were looking to get your hands on a pair of Nike's first signature sneaker for WNBA star Caitlin Clark, you might be out of luck after several retailers report their inventory was tapped out in less than 2 hours. In a Miami courtroom today, rapper Rick Ross appearing in court on domestic violence battery charges. Earlier this week, he entered a plea of not guilty. Dave Packer, ABC News.
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6: Well, today is October 1st, but it's feeling more like early September with temperatures in the low to mid 70s this evening. Clouds have returned this evening and a spot shower is possible, but most of us stay dry. The bulk of the rain arrives early tomorrow morning, so make sure to grab a rain jacket before you head out the door. Rain will continue through the morning and begin to taper off in the afternoon. Tomorrow evening will be drier again, but cooler with temperatures back in the 60s. I'm Channel 3 First Alert Meteorologist Allison Black.
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0: Welcome back to The Ramsey Show here in the Fair Ones Credit Union studio. I'm Jade, next to me, Dr. John Deloney, and on the line up next is Laura, who's in Philadelphia, Pennsylvania. Hey, Laura, how can we help today?
1: Hey, so thank you for taking my call, firstly. My husband and I, we're at the tail end of baby step three, and we're also cash flowing his master's degree, which is going to be a master's in like clinical counseling. So he wants to be like a licensed therapist.
2: Nice.
1: So, but that's not what I have a question on. The question is to do with like my parents. So this happened this week. It just seemed like when it rained, it poured, literally. So my parents had a roof leak from some heavy rain that came in from that hurricane. And then their car broke down, and they did ask me for money. And I want to help them, you know, like we don't have an abundance. There's a lot of

0: like including my brother, but they kind of end up like back to square one. Like the spending is just like, it's just out of hand, or it's just like really silly purchases.
1: How old are they?
0: And I told my parents, I'm like, look, mom, dad, like I want to help you guys. I don't want to lend it to you. I want to give it to you because like, I don't want them to be like, I don't want to hold a grudge against my parents. I love my parents. Like, and my parents love me as well. They're just really good at money. But, like, I only want to help them, like, if they want to, like, sit down with me, and then if we can just go over their finances, because I have this thinking feeling that there's much more than they're actually telling me.
1: How old are they?
0: And they just don't want to do it. And they don't
2: Laura.
1: How old are they?
2: How old are they?
0: They're 64 and 63, and, like, one is retired and the other one's still working.
1: Okay. What did they do for work before they retired, and what does the other one do now still working?
0: So my dad is a teacher, and he was a teacher, and so he's getting his like pension from like the retirement system from Texas.
1: Okay.
0: So I'm in Philadelphia, they're in Texas. And then my mom does something where like she like works for the government, like with like Medicaid, like she helps people like deal with like their accounts and like billing issues and doctor issues.
1: Do you have any idea what they make every month? Do you have any idea? You may not.
0: Yeah. Yeah. So they make $4,200 a month after tax. Their insurance is taken out.
1: Okay.
0: So
1: good.
0: I know that.
1: Okay.
0: Yeah.
1: So after tax and after insurance. So we know they're insured. That's great. $4,200. That's like normal.
0: That's 50.
1: It's normal life here in America. A little under normal, but,
2: I think you have to imagine the word help, because they don't want your help. They want you to bail them out.
0: Yeah.
2: They want
0: your
2: money. Exactly. They don't want your help. You get what I'm saying?
0: Right.
2: And those are two different things.
1: And didn't you say, I think I heard you say that your siblings have given them money and bailed them out before, but they continue to kind of just spend and spend and spend. Did I hear that?
0: Yes.
1: That's the part I want to hang out on, because what I don't want you to hear me say here is don't help your parents. That's not what I want to hear you to hear me say. What I want you to hear me say is, if we've tried something and it didn't work, and then we did the same thing again and it didn't work, and then we did it again and it didn't work, would you agree with me that it probably is not a good strategy to do the same thing again and hope for a different result?
0: Yeah, I agree with you. I mean, my brother is like, he's very generous. So he's also like, I think he's a little bit more kinder than me, when I can be a little
1: question of generosity nor kindness. It's neither.
2: It might be that he's more of a pushover than you are, a people pleaser than you are, right?
0: Maybe. Well, he'll say yes, and I'll say like, well, show me the money, and then I want to help.
1: The
0: and
1: question so at hand is sustainability. The question at hand is sustainability, because what we've seen, it has nothing to do with who's good, who's bad, who's this. It's sustainability, because of what we've seen is if I give them the money, it's not helping. So I can't sustain giving them this money month after month, year after year, because there's no habit that's changing. And the truth is, I don't know, but I'm going, okay, $4,200, we should be able to do something here. And with their ages, if you had told me, hey, they're 80, my grandma doesn't, you know, my mom doesn't get around well, she's in a wheelchair, like all the, there's so many factors that if you had said them, I would have gone, you gotta help, you gotta step in, let's try to figure out a way to do this. But in this case, Laura, I'm looking at this going, okay, they're young, one of them is still working, they have a pension, there's money coming in. I'm way more interested in you sitting down with them. If they'll have it, they may not. No money on the table for you yet, or maybe at all, but coming in and just saying, let's help you with the budget. Mom, dad, I can't give you any money today, but I'd love to help you make this $4,200 work. I'd love to help you get ahead. I've been doing this Ramsey thing. It's really helped us. I'd love to show you what it is that we're doing if you're interested. And if they say, no, we're not interested, that is your indicator, Laura, that you can't give them money. You can't.
0: Okay.
2: And I want to put, I always look at trend lines, okay? And if you look at these bailouts that your siblings have given them, their financial situation has gotten progressively worse. It's not a matter not a matter of just holding steady, or, man, we had a leaky roof. Of course you're going to help your parents out. Of course.
1: Sure. Yes.
2: Or, hey, we don't have enough money for groceries. We got a systemic issue. Let's sit down and figure that out. But they just

0: they're getting worse and worse and worse, and now they're behind, and now they don't have taxes, and now, right? So it's a mess, and it's just getting worse. I think it's important. You're married, is that right?
1: Yeah, I'm married.
0: Okay. Mm-hmm. I think it's important for you and your spouse to sit down and map out, here is a dollar amount we would be willing to, because I want you to go into a conversation with your parents with information, like with where your boundaries already mm-hmm. are, right?
1: Mm-hmm.
0: And if you choose to have a, and by the way, no parent likes to have money conversations with their kid.
2: No, they're going to hate this. They might not even do it.
0: Right.
1: Yeah.
0: Well, if you don't want to give us the money, then you just get out. You want to lecture us. I don't want to hear none of that. That may be what they choose to do.
2: Mm-hmm. Now, if you look at this and you say, let's create a scenario here. Let's say you sit down with them and you realize, gosh, just them making their minimum payments, and just like at a bare bones budget, man, they're in the red, $500, man, they're like seriously in the red. Now we can have a couple mm-hmm. of conversations. We can say, okay, mom, dad, somebody's got to go out and earn this extra $500. Now we can say, here are ways to do it. We can help brainstorm ways around that. Let's pretend you looked and you saw an IRS debt, and you and your husband said, you know, they have an IRS debt of $2,500. We want to take care of that. If you wanted to do that, mm-hmm. you could, but just know there's a track record there.
0: They're not. They'll yeah. know we don't have to pay our taxes next year because daughter's going to come bail us out again.
2: So that's all we're saying to you. I'm not going to sit up here and tell you you can't help your own flesh and blood. But
0: no, because I would. But I want to do it with a sustainable
2: yes.
0: plan. I want to make sure my giving is a net positive and a benefit, not going to make the situation worse.
2: Yeah, absolutely. And so, this is the hard thing.
0: Sorry, this is like the third or fourth call.
2: It's the sandwich, man. We're caught in the middle. It's like we're trying to get our own money together. We got kids that are going off to college, and then mom and dad are like, hey, by the way, we need you too. And it is like, it's not fun being the turkey.

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3: Okay, so John, you and I were talking during the break. I feel like we're getting more and more calls, sandwich generation, more and more calls about how do I navigate this? I'm here, I'm trying to do the Ramsey baby steps. Some of us are further along that train than others, but the reality remains the same. I'm in the stage where I'm trying to provide for my family. I'm trying to do the right thing for my family, like my nuclear family in my home. But then I've got my mom and dad who, for whatever reason, they're on the struggle bus and they need my help too. Mm-hmm. And John, I'm gonna just say it straight up right here. I have been guilty of being like, hey, that's not on you. You don't have to worry about that. That's on them.
4: Right.
3: And more, because I've been in it with you guys, mm-hmm. more and more I'm like, man, if you can help, if you can take the high road,
4: yeah.
3: if you can put the water under the bridge, if you have the money, if you can figure out something that's sustainable, if you can do it with the right boundaries, man, if you can, go on and help, because you're the one that obviously you got to sleep at night. It's almost sometimes more draining taking on the request, or it can be more draining living with watching what's going on. Because it's not, no one wants to watch someone you love struggle. Like, let's just be real. It's in any way, shape, or form. If this lady, the last lady, I think her name was Laura, that called, it's hard for her to see, oh my gosh, my parents have IRS debt. It's hard for them to pay the rent. Yes, they're overspending. Yes, they're being irresponsible, but gosh, they don't get it yet. And I think that's what I'm getting at, is all of us hit our aha moment at a different time. I hit mine when I was 23. You hit yours when you moved into the dorms.
4: I'm still hitting it.
3: You're still hitting it. Like, everybody has that moment where they run into reality and they're like, something's got to change. Some people never have it.
4: Right.
3: Some people never hit that moment. And I kind of just, I think I'm just at this stage of life where I'm like, so much of our lives that happen is a result of grace. It's somebody going, man, I don't like that for you. I'm going to just do this. And it's out of just grace and mercy that you get it. And I can look at many things in my life where I'm like, hey, that was just a lot of grace there. And that was a lot of mercy there. I just want to offer it. Like, if I can, I want to give it. Yeah. I don't know.
4: I have 1,000 thoughts on this. And we were talking in the break. I think at the end of the day, one of the only things in the world I can control is what kind of man I want to be when I look myself in the bathroom mirror when no one else is in there.
3: Yeah.
4: Who are you? And for me, I'm not going to let my parents be in the street, right? And they're in a different situation, so it's fine. Uh-huh, it's not like it's impending. So I know that about myself.
3: Right.
4: And so whether it's my responsibility, whether it's my job, or whether it's that's what y'all get, I know as this is the kind of guy I am.
3: Who do I want to be?
4: Right. And so I can choose to enter into that with bitterness, with anger, with frustration, with whatever, or I can walk into that with this is who I'm choosing to be.
3: Right.
4: And I'll also say to the folks who are listening, I look directly into the camera on this. If you, all of us, every person at some point in their life, not some point, multiple times over the course of your life, will have to turn to somebody and say, please help.
3: Yes.
4: On a million different things. You'll say that to a dentist, to a doctor, to a teacher, to a supervisor, a boss, or whatever, a neighbor. Please help. That's the human condition, and that's what we're all, like, that's what relationships are for.
3: Yes.
4: But if you call your kids, if you found yourself in a situation, you call your kids and say, I need help. You can't also bring the ego that was the parent you were, the rule maker you were 20, 30, 40 years ago. And it makes that sort of interaction really complicated when I say, hey, I have this problem, this IRS debt. I haven't paid my rent. I haven't done this. I've been spending like crazy here. I just got a new car over here. I need $10,000.
3: And you're acting ugly and entitled.
4: And then your kids say, let's sit down and figure out sustainability. And you say,

0: oh, so you don't love me?
1: Right.
0: Why don't you shut your mouth and give me $10,000?
1: That ain't gonna fly.
0: You can't bring that ego to an open hand, hey, can you please help?
1: Right.
0: And so if you're asking for support and help, which I encourage everybody to do who needs it, I ask for help every minute of my life, right? You can't also bring the ego that is, and I'm going to demand you help me in the way that I want to be helped, which is, I just want your resources. I don't want you to talk to me. I don't care about sustainability. I'll call you next time I need something from you.
1: And that's the part that's...
0: You can't control it as the kid, but I just want to speak to anybody asking for help in that situation.
1: You're right. That's the part, and I think for select folks, that's the part that's difficult for them, is that whatever the relationship dynamic that it is, and don't get me wrong, and no, John's not saying this, I'm not saying, it's not like a give a drunk a drink a thing. Like, there was an enabling pattern that was with that last call that was like, man, you do, in some cases, have to be careful, because enabling will hurt the other person.
0: Makes it worse.
1: It will make it worse. So we're not talking about enabling. We're not talking about giving a drunk or drink. We're talking about stages where it's like, man, I'm looking at this and I see that there's a very low likely possibility that they're going to make this work. And the truth is, they're not going anywhere that you know of. And so this is probably, if you don't step in, it could deteriorate even more. And now you're in for more money later on when they're 70 or 80.
0: Right.
1: So there's just kind of like...
0: It's a mess.
1: It's a mess. And that's kind of the part I think we in the sandwich generation have to think about is, like you said, relationships are messy, man. People come in with their attitudes and with their whatevers.
0: Their egos and their traumas and all of it, yeah.
1: And so do you. And so at the end of the day, you're looking at yourself and you're going, okay, how do I want to feel when I go to bed at night? How do I want to look at myself in the mirror? And what can I actually do that's sustainable, that's in line with the budget, that I can continue with, and that will respect both of us? Because I also think it's a respect thing. Kind of like what we've said with kids, if you step in every time, you're saying there's no possible way you can do this for yourself. It's the same thing with parents.
0: And no possible way you'll ever be able to do it.
1: Yeah, right? And it's the same thing with parents. I'm looking at 60-year-olds, and I'm like, yo, like, you can go get a job.
0: I know two 60-year-olds who were retired teachers who looked at their financial situation, and they went back and started over. And drew some retirement while also being a first-year teacher again, right? And that was the math problem in front of them.
1: Yes. Yeah. And so that's different than looking at two 82-year-olds as like, hey, they can't even go greet at Walmart at this point, you know? So all that to say.
0: Whenever I'm faced with a mess, a relational mess, I think it's important to pause and make sure I'm who I want to be.
1: Yes.
0: Heading into that.
1: Who do I want to be?
0: Who do I want to be? And that's what we can control. Yeah. How we talk to people, how we respect them, how we've done our homework and say, here's how much I can even help, period.
1: Yeah, because sometimes you just can't. You don't have it.
0: Right. Sometimes you don't have it, yeah. And sometimes you do have it, and you have to ask yourself, am I the kind of guy that's going to try to make a point here, or am I the kind of guy who's, I'm not gonna make a point. I don't have an ego on this thing.
1: Yeah.
0: And also, I don't want to wrap up my inability to draw boundaries and say no under the guise of help, when it's going to end up hurting somebody more than it actually helps them.
1: Yeah, right? Yeah, I agree. And I think that we have to be careful. Gosh, we could talk about this for a long time, but I think we need to think about it in the way of enabling. Is it going to hurt them? Not do they deserve this, if that makes sense. Because nobody, like, deserves
0: is
1: such
0: off a... the table.
1: Yeah. Yeah, it's like, they don't, you know, because, well, people call in all the time. It's like, oh, my family raised me, and they did this for me, so they deserve for me to... Right. And it's like, that's the word. And I'm like, stay away from the word deserve. Let's look at, is this going to help or hurt? Because could it truly help them? Or if we do this, do we really think that it can hurt them? Are they spending at such a level that it is just...
0: Or are you digging a hole for yourself? Are you going to borrow money? We've taken that call multiple times where someone's borrowing a bunch of money to bail out somebody. And all you're doing is perpetuating that cycle. So you're going to have to reach over to your kids one day and say, hey, I had to bail out grandmother and granddad, and now I need some money, and you're just going to kick that can down the road. There's something important about saying, here's what we got. And sometimes that means they're moving in. Sometimes that means brothers and sisters have to get in a room and have uncomfortable conversations. None of this is easy.
1: John, I think you and I need to create like a decision tree. We need to create something to help folks with this. Matter of fact, if you guys think that this is a topic that you care about, I care about it. Let us know in the comments. I told you before, comment the things that you're interested in. I would love to know, because we get so many calls about this. How do I know when to help? How do I help? How do I know if it's positive or negative? Let's talk about that. And I would love to know you guys' interest in that.
0: How do we love aging parents well?
1: That's the topic.
0: How do we honor aging parents well?

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2: News. I'm John Saucier. President Trump briefly speaking to reporters before jumping on Marine One today. He discussed the ongoing conflict with Iran.
3: Iran now has got 301% inflation. Their money is valueless. Their economy is gone. They have no military. They have no anti-aircraft computers. They have very little going, and we control the strait.
2: The president says oil prices will drop once the conflict ends. This comes as a recent AP poll finds most voters believe President Trump to be responsible for high costs in the U.S., partially due to his handling of the Iran operation. On that note, the average gallon of gasoline in the United States up to $4.41 a gallon. U.S. Energy Secretary Chris Wright on Fox, he says those numbers will drop.
4: There's a very good chance we've hit peak prices, and we're going to see, I think we're almost surely going to see diesel prices decline. I think we're quite likely going to see meaningful declines in gasoline prices.
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5: Well, today is October 1st, but it's feeling more like early September with temperatures in the low to mid 70s this evening. Clouds have returned this evening and a spot shower is possible, but most of us stay dry. The bulk of the rain arrives early tomorrow morning, so make sure to grab a rain jacket before you head out the door. Rain will continue through the morning and begin to taper off in the afternoon. Tomorrow evening will be drier again, but cooler with temperatures back in the 60s. I'm Channel 3 First Alert meteorologist Allison Black.
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0: 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That's what you want to do. All right, let's go to John, who's in Dallas, Texas. Hey, John, how are you doing?
1: Hi, thank you for calling. Thank you for taking my call. Sorry.
0: No worries. How can we help?
1: Well, I'm in the process of switching professions, and I'm thinking of making a withdrawal on my 401k to pay off my mortgage and two loans that I have, to basically giving me a breathing room and saving $3,600 a month. However, if I do this, I'd be depleting my 401k all the way down to $37,000.
0: Oh, my gosh. What's the total amount that you're trying to draw out of the 401k as an early withdrawal?
1: Well, it's 165, and it's that amount because I'm calculating the 20% in taxes and the 10% of early withdrawal fee that is going to be hit. So in order for me to get the actual amount that I need, it's $110,000. So I need to do around $165,000 in order to get, those $110,000.
2: Bro, please, please, please. I'm only telling you this because I love you. Please don't do this. You're taking out a 30% loan.
0: Yes.
2: A loan at 30%, and you're unplugging all of that future growth.
0: Why is it so drastic that you would even consider this?
1: It's because right now we're in a situation that we don't even have we're kind of living check to check. And before I was able to, have a monthly amount to save, and now we don't have that either. So it's
2: but that tells me you have an income problem and a resources problem. Not to go rob from your elderly self to pay your now bill. You get what I'm saying? I'd rather you solve this problem underneath you than rob yourself, your future self.
0: Yeah, because what'll end up happening is right now you have a very real problem. We don't have enough income. We don't have enough money. That's a very real problem. I'm not going to argue you that. But you have to make sure that the solution doesn't cause another problem. You want to choose a solution that solutions the problem at hand. Not one that causes a future problem or another problem. So that's why we don't want to go this route. Yes, we can run the numbers on the opportunity cost. Yes, we can talk about the tax burden and the penalties. All of that, I think you understand that. That's why you understood that you needed to take out 165.

0: but oh my gosh, please don't do this. Let's try to help you solve the situation that you're facing today, because I need to understand why you feel like you need to pay off the mortgage right away and these two loans. What's, because if you do that, you're still not going to have any money month to month, right?
1: Well, no, if I do this, because getting this new job, it's also, it's a bump in pay. And then my wife also works. Our expenses monthly, and that's counting gas and groceries, it's around $7,100.
0: Okay. With the house.
1: With the house, yes, with the house and these two loans.
2: And okay. What's your combined take-home income between you and your wife?
1: Take-home around $9,000. Or 8,600 actually.
0: So you got 86 coming in a month, and your expenses are 7,100. Help me understand why we have to be so drastic when you have, you know, almost $1,000 of margin here.
1: But those $1,000 left, it goes. You know, I don't see it. My plan is to always have a budget to, you know, be able to save here and there, but I haven't been able to make any savings at all.
0: Okay.
1: There's always something happens. Either, you know, new tires, a battery, or like different things, or my kids, you know, their activities. And
0: okay,
1: and
0: so this is a budgeting question. This is, I love this. This is something that we can solve today, John, because this is a budgeting mechanics issue. So I don't know. Do you have every dollar? The budgeting app?
1: Oh, no. I just found out about it when I was on hold.
0: Okay.
1: I was actually going to download it.
2: We're going to give it to you for free.
0: That's
2: for
0: a free
2: year.
0: Gift. Yep.
2: Okay.
0: And so what you've got to do here, let's plug into, this is your homework for tonight, because you can't go on like this, right? We've already painted out the stakes of what takes place if you borrow this loan, and it's not good. So if you go home tonight and do this homework, you're going to be able to find the margin that you need to do the things that you need to be a financially responsible adult, and you're going to be able to sleep at night because you didn't borrow from your 401k. So, or just withdraw from your 401k. So we go in tonight, we download every dollar. Let's plug in the 8,600. We're going to confirm that that's actually the amount that you're taking home, 8,600. And then we're going to go through and do the budget with your wife. And this is where you guys actually get to decide. Were you just spending $2,000 a month on food because that's just what happened? Or can we pull it back and spend $1,500 on food and make a choice and be intentional? Do you see what I'm saying? We can go through and look at subscriptions and say, do we actually need this, or can we cut it back?
2: Did we buy way too much house?
0: Did we buy too much house?
2: We have to have a hard conversation about downsizing our home because we bought too much house.
0: Yes, and I'm just going to let you know. I mean, I hear that there's debt here. I think I saw that you have two private loans.
1: Yes, I have two loans.
0: Okay, so while we have the private loans, we're not doing any investing. We're going to wait till we clean up our debt before we invest, so that might bring some money back into your paycheck. Do you see what we're doing here?
1: Okay.
0: Are you investing right now currently?
1: No, I haven't stopped that too.
0: Okay, good. That's a good thing. That's not a negative thing, because it's not the thing to do right now. You've got debt. So we're just going through line by line with your wife. So that's step one of the budget. Then the next thing that you're going to do in that same budget meeting is we're going to start to project out. We're going to look into the future, because this is the part a lot of people forget to do. And we're going to go, okay, we've got groceries, we've got subscriptions, all the things we kind of know about. Now let's think about the things that are kind of hiding in plain sight. You know, do the kids, do they have soccer coming up? If so, there's a registration fee coming up. Let's put that on there. Let's examine our cars. Does somebody need an oil change? Okay, let's put that on there. You kind of have to be really thoughtful, at least in the beginning. In the beginning, John, I feel like you're kind of, it takes about 90 days to lock this in. But then once you lock it in, John, you're like, okay, I know what our life looks like. Our budget is set. With every dollar, you can copy and paste the categories from one month to the next and just make the tweaks. And so it gets easier and easier. So that's thing two. Then after that, after you have brainstormed everything you could possibly think of, you can pull up your bank statement. That'll help you to see what you've spent money on. Then the third thing is you're going to go, okay, we've planned for everything we need to plan for. Now let's decide when we can actually spend the money. Because so much of budgeting is the actual cash flow, how the cash is flowing. And in every dollar, you can use paycheck planning to do that. You can actually assign when it is that I'm going to spend this money. I can't just spend all the grocery budget at one time because the money's not there, but I can break it up in increments so I can know how I'm spending it throughout the month. It's very, very helpful. So that's what I want you to do. And I think, John, you're going to find

0: find where your margin is.
1: Okay.
0: I think you're going to find it. I beg of you, I plead with you, please do not take this money from your 401k. Your future self will not like that.
2: Yeah. And I very specifically remember going to seeing all that debt we had. Mm-hmm. And I went and sat with the CFO of a very major company. He's a friend of mine. He was at church. Like, we were church buddies together. And I sat down with him and I said, I'm going to be a super vulnerable. Here's all of it. And here's how much money I have in retirement. I want to pull this out and pay all this off. And also, I wasn't well at the time. So I had a bunch of complicated, and I'm going to do this and move it. And he said, I don't understand what you're doing here. I'll never forget him when he said, but when it comes to your retirement, please don't do that. Please. And I was like, why? It's going to. And he's like, don't do that. And it forced me to solve the problem another way. And now I look at that money in that account that's grown in the last 20 years since then. He was right.
0: Oh, yeah.
2: He was right.
0: You're robbing yourself.
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1: At the emergency room.
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4: All right, guys, our Ramsey scripture and quote of the day is 2 Corinthians 9:10. Now, he who supplies seed to the sower and bread for food will also supply and increase your store of seed, and it will enlarge the harvest of your righteousness. Joe Moore said, a simple fact that is hard to learn is that the time to save money is when you have some. That is groundbreaking. That is, no, don't
5: we landed on the moon. No way.
4: The quotes are like, yeah, like that's what it is. Good job, Joe. All right, let's go to Sarah, who's in Helena, Montana. Hey, Sarah, how can we help today?
6: Yeah, hi. I was just calling. I was wanting to see about getting some advice on whether my husband and I should add an umbrella policy onto all of our insurance. We own a company that's incorporated. We don't carry umbrella on that, but we don't really keep much for assets.
4: Yeah.
6: In the company. And then we're looking to retire here soon and have a pretty good nest egg. So we're just trying to get some advice on that.
4: Yeah, I love that for you guys. Kind of a rule of thumb is if your net worth is, once you kind of hit that million and above point, it's a good idea to start carrying umbrella. And especially if you're in business for yourself, if you're kind of out there, I think that that's a good idea. Obviously your business is protected if it's in any form of LLC or S Corp. That's kind of protected from your personal assets. But yeah, my husband and I carry an umbrella.
7: I have one. Yep.
4: Yeah. And so you can go to Xander Insurance, Xander.com, and have them set you up with a policy. And while you're there, have them check the quotes on everything else that you have too, because sometimes, you know,
7: they bundle it all together. And
4: yes.
7: And umbrellas are very inexpensive. And just a 2-second teaching on that. Here's what an umbrella does. Let's say you have a car and it maxes out your car insurance and it maxes out at $200,000 of coverage, and you have a 17-year-old who drives it through somebody's house, the house falls over, and then it catches on fire and whatever.
4: Oh, man.
7: And then they
4: mayhem.
7: They sue you for pain and suffering and, right? The umbrella policy is going to pick up the gap. If they come in and say, okay, you have a judgment against you for $1 million and you're car insurance only pays $200,000, you're going to owe $100,000. And so the umbrella policy covers the gaps. And so I have it. Yeah.
4: Yeah. Probably $1 million is probably great for you. If whatever Xander suggests, as your net worth goes up, they might suggest more and just go with them on that. I think that that's a
7: good
4: peace
7: of mind for me and my family.
4: Yes, for sure. For sure. Love that call. Thank you for that one, Sarah. Let's go to Megan, who's in Boston, Massachusetts. Hey, Megan, how can we help?
8: Hi, I'm calling because I have a question about how to talk to an elderly family member about estate planning. It's an aunt, and she has very generously decided to leave her entire estate to my children with no strings attached, and I'm very nervous about what that means for them potentially getting a large windfall of money at a very young age.
4: Uh-huh.
7: And if there's assets to be sold off, that just creates chaos on top of chaos.
8: Yes.
7: Do you have a good relationship with this person?
8: I do. She does not like to talk about finances with me, though, so this is something that I've heard mostly through her brother, who is my father.
4: Okay. So what is in place now? Is there just a will in place? Is there a trust, or is there nothing? What's there now?

0: There's no trust. It's a will, and my children are minors, and so until they're 18, I would have control over it. Mm-hmm. But then once they're 18, it would be theirs. And if they are 18 when she dies, they would just get it. No strings attached. And my father has suggested to her that she phase it, you know, give them a portion of it so that at least if something bad happens, there's a safety net down the road. And she is unwilling to do that.
1: Does she not trust you?
0: No, I think she does trust me. She just actually has such blind faith in my children, which is lovely. But she thinks that they're good kids. I mean, my youngest is only six.
2: Well, so I'm sure they
1: could be great kids.
2: You know, they haven't had a chance to be bad yet.
0: They're great kids with great parents, and they'll be fine.
2: That
0: worries me.
1: You could be the greatest kid on the planet, and you turn 18 and somebody hands you $1 million, and you can get off the rails real quick.
0: And that's what it is. It's between $700 and $1 million per kid.
2: Oh, gosh. And so here's the thing. I think that there does need to have a sit-down conversation. Probably maybe your dad is there since he seems to listen to her. Maybe you're there. And you just lay it out and say, first off, this is so generous, so great, right? You open with gratitude, all that. It's genuine. But then you say, I have really great kids, but this is a lot of money. And anybody who would receive that at age 18, it has the ability to do so many things. It has the ability to, you know, put a damper on their motivation. It has the ability to cause them to have just kind of like a listfulness list. Like, what do I do with life? I've got everything I need right here, right?
1: Right. But done correctly, it can be jet fuel.
2: Yes.
1: And shoot them off into the stratosphere.
2: It's just dispersed out. And I think that's clear that she understands, I'm not trying to get this money. If you want it to go to them, it all goes to them. But can we disperse it in a way that there's just a safety net there for them?
1: Are you supposed to know about this?
0: No.
1: That's gonna be tough.
0: My father came to me because he was concerned, and he said, "I think you should know, so at least you can, you know, use the next tower."
1: All right, here's your
2: and
1: other
2: that's
1: option.
2: The other problem.
1: Just lie to your kids when they're like, "Do I have a bunch of money?" Be like, "Nope." I'm just kidding. Don't do that. Don't do that. I'm totally kidding. Don't do that. I was just being silly.
2: He's saying that's the problem here. When you have an estate, you can't just be quiet and act like it's not there. And then when you die, everybody is like, oh,
1: surprise.
2: Yeah. The way, and you know this, Megan, we're telling you what you already know, but what she really does need to do is sit down and share, here are my last wishes. Here's what's in the will, or here's what's in the, you know, the estate plan, the trust. There's a lot happening right now that's not good. You know that. Unfortunately, you can't make another adult do something else. But I do think that you can push on this, and I think you should, to a strong degree. I think you should push on this because it does affect your children in a very major way.
1: I would lean back on my dad if he came to you in confidence and said, "I'm not supposed to tell you this, but each one of your kids is going to get $1 million when they turn 18." And maybe when you become, if is your aunt in poor health? Has she got 5 more years, 10 more years? What do you think?
0: I think she's in good health, but she is elderly. So.
1: Okay. It may be that you become the custodian of this money and you're able to sit down with an attorney and map it out, but it may be that you have there's nothing you can do.
0: Yeah. All right, thank you.
1: I don't know.
0: Talk to my dad.
1: Yeah. That's where I would go with my dad and see if he could circle back to her.
2: Yeah. I'd push on your dad with it. You know, obviously he's the one that's.
1: And me with go sit with an estate attorney too, just because I'm not smart enough on this stuff. I don't know enough about it, but there may be some things you can do as a custodian to put it in a trust once you're holding it. But
0: that was my hope. If they are minors, that I would be able to do something at that point.
2: I don't know if you can.
1: So I doubt you can.
2: I don't think that you can, but I'm not a lawyer, so I would sit with somebody and say that and ask them about that. But if your dad is the one going, "Hey, I don't want to get involved. She said not to tell you, and I told you anyway." This is when you're going to have to go, "Dad, we got to be adults, both of us, for these kids. We can't keep secrets. We can't do that. We have to make sure that we are leaning in for their benefit." And so if that makes things uncomfortable for a moment and auntie is like, "I thought I told you not to tell them," you know, it's fine. You'll be able to deal with that.
1: Here's my final question for the show today.
2: Okay.
1: If it's risking her saying, "Fine, I'm giving this all to..." Right.
2: Yes.
1: Do you keep quiet then? I probably would. No, I 100% would not probably. My 18-year-olds are going to get $1 million each, or because I wanted it done in the way I thought it was best, and that they got zero.
2: Here's the thing: they're

0: 6 years old, so we just don't know what they're going to be like.
1: I'm sure
0: she's a great mom, and right, but I mean, let's just play it out. If I got $1 million when I was 18,
1: oh, good God,
0: I like
1: almighty.
0: To think I would have had some intellect. I like to think that some people would have come around me, but I don't know.
1: Oh, I would have had people come around me, and they would have been very much parasites. They would have taken from me, right? And
0: I would have glad.
1: Oh, it would have been gone before I hit my 21st birthday. Yeah.
0: And that's the thing. So it's almost like you may as well not have had it anyway. So I think, as hard as it is, I think I'd push on it a lot. And if she's a reasonable woman, she's not going to do that. That's crazy talk. All right, guys, thanks for hanging out with us. Now, remember, there's ultimately only one way to financial peace, and that's to walk daily with the Prince of Peace, Christ Jesus.

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3: From ABC News, I'm Dave Packer. Tennessee Governor Bill Lee has paused all further death row executions this year and ordered an independent review following yesterday's botched execution.
4: Death row inmate Krista Pike alive but in critical condition after Tennessee authorities failed to execute her following multiple lethal injections. Her lawyer saying,
5: I counted at least 7 needles used in her left arm alone. We do know that she is alive right now and receiving life-saving medical care.
6: Tennessee has one other execution scheduled for this year, but that's now postponed with the governor's decision. Meanwhile, the State Department of Corrections is standing by its actions, saying it followed protocol.
3: ABC's Whit Johnson. The Cornell University Student Assembly holding a public hearing today on the investigation into the campus rape case. Hayden Watkins is Executive Vice President of Cornell Student Assembly.
7: There really wasn't much justice for Jane Doe. She went through pretty much all of the processes that she should have in order to report this event, and she still did not receive much justice.
3: An email obtained by ABC News shows the university put out a campus-wide alert warning of a reported sexual assault the same day that Jane Doe told university police she was gang-raped at a fraternity. New details are emerging as Israeli officials say a co-pilot on a Fly Dubai flight stabbed the captain Wednesday, tried to down the plane but was thwarted when the captain fought back, opened the cockpit door, and was assisted by passengers. ABC's Tom Sophie Borge has more from Tel Aviv.
8: The urgent investigation into the co-pilot, who hasn't been publicly identified, Israel now saying the suspect is from Oman and was radicalized and suicidal. A senior Israeli official telling ABC News the attacker discussed killing Jews on social media, but didn't elaborate on those claims.
3: The SpaceX Crew 13's Dragon capsule successfully docked with the International Space Station less than 8 hours after launching. You're listening to ABC News.
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